0: sense of Jurassic Park. You better just sing it like Peter Griffin from Family Guy.
1: That's far more enjoyable. And Jeff was so anxious to play that, too. You barely finished talking about the hydro outages, and Jeff's in there with his recorder. I don't know why.
2: I was thinking of Steven Spielberg.
1: Pure garbage, Jeff.
2: Come on.
1: Get your money back for those lessons.
0: So let's tell you what's new at the movies. And actually, before that, I just want to point this out. I just opened up imdb.com so we can pull up Steven Spielberg's filmography. But front and center on their homepage is a new Brad Pitt movie called Heart of the Beast. And it's about him. He plays a retired soldier and with his dog, who's like their scout. And the dog sustained a pretty horrific injuries in conflict. So it's about him and his dog as they get sort of lost in the wilderness and trying to it looks wonderful. It looks like a great movie. So that's called In the Heart of the Beast. But right now we want to tell you what is new at the movies. We mentioned Steven Spielberg. He's back with his fourth movie about aliens. It's called Disclosure Day. And if you've seen commercials for this or trailers, it's the one where Emily Blunt starts talking weird.
3: Good morning, Kansas City. Let's take a look at today. Today is... Today is...
0: No, she's not beatboxing. She's been, something's been activated inside her from the aliens. But yeah, this is from the man who brought us Close Encounters of the Third Kind, E.T., and War of the Worlds. How many times have you seen E.T., Mac?
1: I can't count. I remember the first time I saw it, it would have been 12, maybe just turned 13.
0: Okay.
1: Of course. I'm an emotional person like you are. And the tears are coming down my eyes as E.T.'s dying. Spoiler alert, E.T. dies sort of a little bit, but then he comes back to life. Sorry if you haven't seen it. But I was sitting next to a 15 or 16-year-old girl, and I was trying to hide my tears in the theater because, then I realized this kind of hiding my face in my jacket. So I remember very well exactly the first time I saw it in the theater. One of my very favorite movies of all time. And as I look at this IMDb list of best Steven Spielberg films, E.T. is at number 8.
0: Oh, yeah?
1: That's how prolific Steven Spielberg's filmmaking career is. E.T. is his 8th best film. And I think E.T. is one of the top 10 movies of all time.
0: Well, let's go through the rest of that list. Schindler's List is number 1. Saving Private Ryan, number 2. Raiders of the Lost Ark, number 3. Jurassic Park, number 4. Indiana Jones and the Last Crusade, number 5. Catch Me If You Can, number 6. Jaws, number 7. Greg mentioned E.T., number 8. Number 9, Empire of the Sun, which stars a young Christian Bale. Number 10, the Color Purple. The list goes on. What an incredible career. But yeah, when you think about the work that Steven Spielberg does, and not every one of his movies is perfect. He's had some duds, but even like his duds are still pretty good movies. But Jeff and I were talking about this on the couch potatoes. He made a great point yesterday. He said, if you were a kid in the 80s, they really, you talk about building a brand, a name brand. Whenever you saw Steven Spielberg's name, because his, even though he would be like an executive producer for so many things. So if it was like Steven Spielberg Presents, if his name was attached to anything, I wanted to see it. I needed to see it because he had... And when you look at that list of movies that we just mentioned, I don't know what it is about him. I'm not going to say he's the greatest ever, but his filmmaking, he knows how to drill down and just, it's his understanding of humanity. I think he knows how to connect with our humanity and whether it's pure escapism like Jurassic Park, or if it's an emotional gut punch like Schindler's List or Saving Private Ryan. That opening scene in Saving Private Ryan, I was not prepared for that. And to be honest, I haven't been able to go back and watch that movie because that opening scene was just so horrifying.
1: Is that not the film that World War II vets that were there would point to and say, that's the one that got it as close to any other film in terms of what actually happened that day?
0: Yeah. Yeah. It has to be because it was just so visceral. But then movies like Raiders of the Lost Ark and, of course, Jaws. Mm. I know that it's been a long-running gag.
1: Yeah.
0: But Jaws single-handedly created the summer blockbuster. Like, the summer blockbuster season might look different if Jaws had not come around. And just when you watch the documentaries about the making of Jaws, the fact that the movie exists is miraculous.
1: Yes.
0: Because it was production hell.
1: Yeah, the mechanical shark failed numerous times. If you're not familiar, try and find either a podcast or some other form of information that diarizes the issues they had with Jaws. And ultimately, the shark only ends up on the screen for, I think it's 3 minutes and 28 seconds or something like that. And the magic that is the music and the theme, what an incredible testament to the power of music. Yeah. And why we love these theme songs and why we love movies and marrying the two together. It's pure magic.
0: And by the way, kudos on using the word diarize just off the top of your head. Well done, sir. Gold star for Greg. So Disclosure Day, by the way, pretty simple premise. It's about a guy who steals government secrets that he was meant to protect, about aliens, and he wants to loose them upon the world. So it's about giving full disclosure to the entire planet on the existence of aliens. And it's getting good reviews. I'll just quickly tell you here, because we got to get out. There's another new movie called The Furious, not a Fast and Furious movie. It's a Hong Kong action movie that looks just completely bonkers. If you like martial arts, action, and guns, The Furious is for you. And it's getting amazing reviews. And then RuPaul plays the President of the United States.
1: Okay.
0: In Stop That Train.
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5: 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It's time to nuke Russia. Kidding!
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0: This movie, it's about a runaway train, and RuPaul has to fly in and save the day. Okay. And it looks really funny, and okay, it's getting terrific reviews.
1: Right on. I have to look for that one. 4 minutes in total. Jaws on the screen. And the shark doesn't make, affectionately referred to as Bruce during the production, until the 1 hour, 21-minute mark.
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33: Partly cloudy with a chance of showers and a risk of a thunderstorm, a low of 12. Then tomorrow, a mix of sun and cloud with a chance of showers in the afternoon alongside a risk of a thunderstorm, a high of 21. On Tuesday, sunny, a high of 24. And on Wednesday, a mix of sun and cloud, a high of 21.
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0: 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And yesterday we had a chat about graffiti. We were frustrated and lamenting that a business right across the street from where we're at Portage and Main got tagged by graffiti over the weekend, and thankfully somebody was able to clean it off. But it just got us frustrated about that kind of thing. And there were suggestions from listeners that we, you know, maybe businesses need to step up and do more to beautify our community. And the city needs to step up and do more to beautify our community. Well, today we want to celebrate the efforts that are ongoing. And by the way, Mackling, at 8:05, you reached out to the city yesterday. We got two people joining us.
1: That's right. They're going to tell us about graffiti and the efforts the city goes to remove that when reported, or how that program works. They're very dedicated in getting rid of graffiti almost as quickly as it sprouts up. And then we were talking about the flowers and parks and some of the beautification that the city does do. We're going to learn a little bit about those programs and plans coming up, as you mentioned, just after 8 o'clock.
0: A question for you this morning is there a spot in the community where somebody has gone out of their way to make it beautiful, whether it's the city, whether it's a business, maybe it's the storefront itself, or just the way they've painted or decorated, or maybe it's like a neighborhood biz that's made efforts to spruce up your community. Tell us your story for a chance to win either tickets for Destination Dinner Stage Can't Buy Me Love or tickets for a concert we're going to announce at 7:05. Mackling, you want to kick us off?
1: Well, these people definitely have the means to do so. It's their dedication in making sure that their property is second to none. And for me, it's Richardson Square around the Richardson Building. The improvements that they've made in terms of the flower beds and the public art. And I'll tip my hat to High Steakhouse for their patio on the west side of the Richardson Building in that incredible courtyard that they've created, I guess, in the last several years. It is, you can go and hang out there and see the Leo Mull sculptures. It's just a fantastic tribute, really, to Winnipeg at that northeast corner of Portage and Maine. It's absolutely stunning, and we're kind of lucky here from our perch. We look right down on it, so we can sort of appreciate from a bird's eye view just how intricate the patterns of the stone are, and just all the symmetry and everything that's been done. It's gorgeous.
0: Good choice, Mr. Mackling. Kelly Moore, what about you?
2: Well, I'll tell you what, not going very far from our headquarters here, too. One of my favorite things when I'm driving up the parkade to come to work, whether it's hockey season or now doing morning sports, is seeing that beautiful mural of the Winnipeg Victorias on that building at 436 Main Street. The Manitoba Hockey Hall of Fame, of course, we're front and center with that. Just a little over a year ago, I think, the display was finally made official. There were a number of city people there. It is absolutely stunning. And I think that it certainly dresses up our downtown area significantly.
0: Excellent choice, Mr. Moore. I love that mural is right next door.
2: Exactly.
0: To us. Sarah, what about you?
3: Well, this time of year, it's got to be some ice cream shops for me, naturally. my neighborhood ice cream shop, though, in Riverbend on Main Street, 9 Below, it's just so colorful. They either repainted this past summer, like before opening this year or the previous year, and there's a wall with pink stripes, there's a blue wall, there's sprinkles on one wall. It's just super colorful, super inviting. And then another ice cream shop, Sub-Zero on Jameson in the Elmwood area, I believe. Elmwood, it would be considered. They just have a bunch of flowers outside on their patio, and they have music playing outside too to enjoy while you're just eating your sweet treat, your ice cream, and just both really inviting places. And everyone seems to clean up after themselves. There's no garbage. So kudos to the business and all the customers, of course, that make that happen.
0: There you go. I knew we could count on you for an ice cream shop
3: <Always. laughs>
0: report. And Greg mentioned Richardson Square. Well, how about our courtyard right here at 201 Portage? Like a few years ago, they sort of tore out the courtyard and redesigned it. And they were out yesterday. I think the team's name is Security Decorating. They restained the benches that are out there, but they also restained the garbage cans Which
2: like
0: is
2: those
0: not a
2: kind of containers, yeah.
0: That's not a sentence I ever thought I would even think to say. But yeah, they're garbage cans, or like they have wood paneling on them, and they restain the garbage cans. And I just think like that's commitment to having a nice communal space. And they've got really nice flower beds down there, and they've planted some trees in those planters. And there's a stage underneath the big screen where they play music and they have concerts down there. So it's not just a welcoming space for the tenants of the building, but for anybody who happens across 201 Portage. So I'll tip my cap to our landlords for that. And Jeff Forte, what about you?
4: You know, I love the old buildings in the Exchange District. They're so beautiful. But I got to give it to RRC Polytech. They kept the front facade of the old building on Princess Avenue, pardon me. Yeah, they kept the front facade of the old buildings, but it's also modern. Like, the building itself is so modern. So it's just a beauty of both takes. You got the old and the new. It's I just always thought it was really beautiful.
0: Have you ever been in the building?
4: Oh, yeah. No, yeah. I took a class there, a film class one time. Yeah. And the inside is beautiful. Like, it's totally modern. Like, it almost feels like, I don't know what the word is, metal and glass. It looks really good.
0: Yeah, what they were able to do with the existing structures that were there, the William, because I started there, like I was one of the first classes in those campuses when it was still just the William building and they were working on the Princess building. But yeah, they did a really good job at sort of blending the old with the new, and it's a wonderful space to learn. Like, I was in creative communications, and the visual stimuli from just being in that building really helped trigger some creativity.
5: A stall, construction, a trade. Let us know if something is affecting your drive. Text 204-780-6868.
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35: President Donald Trump has been signaling a move towards a peace deal with Iran, but yet again, it's been a tumultuous time getting there. Last week, after a U.S. Apache helicopter was hit by Iran in the Strait of Hormuz, its crew safely retrieved by an American drone boat, the U.S. Department of Defense let loose, striking Iranian air defense and radar sites. Iran hit back at U.S. bases in the region, which had put talks in turmoil yet again.
36: We're really close to a deal, but they keep tapping us along. They keep playing us for suckers.
35: The Iranian president saying, quote, we must get out of this no war, no peace state. I will certainly not surrender. Joining us now is former U.S. National Security Advisor and Ambassador to the U.N., John Bolton. Mr. Ambassador, thank you so much for your time today.
37: Glad to be with you.
35: You posted on social media last week that you, quote, fear a bad deal is coming for America, Israel, and Gulf Arab states. Tell me, why do you fear any deal the president makes with Iran is rife with issues?
37: Well, I think his focus for several weeks now, months even, has been not the strategic issues at stake in the Gulf, but the price of gasoline at the pump for Americans. It's a legitimate political concern, to be sure. And what Trump's focus is to get the Strait of Hormuz open, to get that oil out into international markets and get domestic gasoline prices down. And I think his desire to get that is so evident, so transparent to the Iranians that they've been simply doubling down on their own negotiations to try and get more out of a president who obviously wants to be able to declare victory and get out of the situation. So we still don't know, even as we speak, whether there is a deal. There's reporting that in Iran, the Revolutionary Guard have not signed off on the deal. That's not just a bureaucratic technicality. That would mean there is no deal if that's true. We just don't know at this point.
35: Well, you've worked with the president quite closely. How does Donald Trump's personality factor into this sort of thing?
37: Well, I think at the moment he knows he's in a trap of his own making. He's stuck between wanting a deal that he can declare as the best deal ever negotiated in history on the one hand, and on the other, having to make concessions for Iran, which if in fact they are incorporated at the deal, will cause enormous trouble for him politically at home as well. So again, this is not a fine judgment about the strategic importance of these different issues. It's a real political problem for him, to which there's no good solution.
35: Do you have any worries as far as nuclear proliferation in the region and the rest of the world is concerned?
37: Yes, I'm very worried. I mean, the efforts that we've made over decades to stop North Korea and Iran from acquiring nuclear weapons capabilities obviously failed in the case of North Korea, and I'm very worried are about to fail again in the case of Iran. And what that says, not just to rogue states and bad actors, it says to many others that if the U.S. wasn't willing to follow through on this conflict, that its conventional deterrent is not reliable, and maybe its nuclear deterrent is not reliable either. People in Europe are already talking about that. People in Japan and South Korea have considered for years whether they should get their own nuclear weapons. And the Middle East is no different, whether it's Saudi Arabia or Turkey or other states that look at a potential nuclear Iran, worry about the staying power and resolve of Donald Trump in the United States, say to themselves, the only way we're going to be safe is if we have our own nuclear deterrent to Iran. That's how proliferation works. One country gets it, and other countries say, we need it for our own defense.
35: A significant number of Canadians feel the U.S. is now an unreliable partner, not just in trade, but in security. Do you agree with that?
37: Well, I think Donald Trump is unreliable. I don't think he has a coherent philosophy on national security. He doesn't really understand alliance structures. He doesn't see the value that the U.S. gets from NATO. I mean, I'm not shy about it. I think the U.S. does benefit from NATO. I think other NATO members benefit from the U.S. That's how alliances work. But I think Trump's inability to focus on long-term issues, his habit of looking at everything only what's right in front of him at any given time leads many people to think he's not looking out for long-term concerns. He doesn't make analysis of the implications of decisions that he makes, and it makes them nervous.
35: Is what you just described specific, as far as relationship with allies, is what you just described specific to this second Donald Trump term, or is this something that you noticed the first time around?
37: No, it was all throughout the first term. It you didn't see as much of it in the first term, perhaps, but at the 2018 NATO summit in Brussels, he came very close to withdrawing from NATO then. He says, you know, one thing on one day, says another thing on another day. But fundamentally, he doesn't see how alliances benefit the United States. And that calls not only multilateral defense alliances like NATO into question, but even bilateral relations with countries like Japan and South Korea.
35: Is there anyone in his circle of trust that he listens to more than anyone else? I know that we hear the line, he'll repeat back the last thing he heard from somebody. But does he have anybody giving him good advice as it relates to the notion of multilateralism?
37: Well, I don't want to get anybody in trouble by saying they're doing a good job in the Trump administration. But if you look at Marco Rubio's positions when he was in the Senate, he was a very strong supporter of NATO and a strong supporter of a forward American foreign policy, a visible presence in the world. Not out of altruism for our friends and allies, but because a strong American presence in the world is good for the United States and good for those on our side. He's obviously navigating very difficult waters working in the Trump administration. I can attest to that. But I think he's probably doing the best he can under the circumstances.
35: Back to Iran. Once an agreement with Iran is in place, do you believe President Trump's attention will just get diverted somewhere else? And who's going to be watching that relationship and watching that deal to ensure compliance?
37: Well, I'm very worried about that. It's certainly the case that our November congressional elections are consuming a lot of Trump's time and attention. It looks like Republicans will lose control of the House, may lose control of the Senate. And as one Republican senator said in an interview yesterday, if that happens, the last 2 years of Trump's second term could be the worst 2 years of his life. So domestic issues really, I think, are uppermost in his mind, which is the fundamental motivating reason why he wants to extricate himself from the Gulf region.
35: Ambassador Bolton, as always, thank you so much for sharing your time with us.
37: Well, thanks again for having me.
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31: A low of 12 in the forecast tonight with partly cloudy skies and a chance of showers alongside a risk of a thunderstorm. Then tomorrow, a high of 21 with a mix of sun and cloud and a chance of showers in the afternoon alongside a risk of a thunderstorm. On Tuesday, a high of 24 and sunshine. And on Wednesday, a high of 21 with a mix of sun and cloud.
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35: While high-level talks on U.S.-Canada trade is happening behind the scenes, two heavy hitters spoke publicly in Toronto about that relationship last week.
32: Great, thank you.
35: Pete Hoekstra, the U.S. ambassador to Canada, posed the next step in trade talks as more of a question.
32: I look forward to going through the negotiations on some of the issues that we're talking about. We're waiting for Canada to respond. But once Canada clearly outlines its direction and what it wants from the negotiations, I think that we can do some great things together. Since day one of the Trump administration, you know, the president has worked to deliver prosperity, security, and safety to the American people. That's what he campaigned on. That's what he's done. He's done it in Trump time. You know, we launched a plan for fair and reciprocal trade for America, to make America prosperous, to rebuild our infrastructure, to rebuild our capabilities. Tariffs were put in place, not a popular topic in Canada, but they were put in place because As much of the world has been talking about tariffs, the real activity globally has been implementing non-tariff trade barriers. And so the United States felt that we had to find a way to respond to what we believe was unfair competition. We are all for fair and reciprocal trade. I think Canada should optimistically look at this, and with, for all of the resources that you have and the capabilities that you have and the talent that you have, go into these negotiations very aggressively and say, we know America has needs across the board, and we're here to partner with America and fill those needs because we are the best place for America to fill these needs. I think, you know, you maybe don't like the way the president says it, but take it in the tone of what he's saying is, we're open to offers. Make your case.
35: Mark Wiseman, Canada's ambassador to the U.S., underlined a reminder for America.
1: It's pretty clear to us how important the United States is to Canada. It's less clear in a very noisy United States with a whole bunch of issues going on and in a complex political environment, how important it's less clear to Americans how important Canada is to the United States. And so we need to remind them. We buy more American automobiles than Mexico, Japan, Germany combined. We're a really, really important market. We're the number one export market for over 30 states in the United States. We're the top three export market for almost every state in the union. A strong, resilient, self-sufficient Canada, which is what we're building collectively, all of us, private sector, public sector, is good for the United States of America. It makes us a better partner. It makes us a better customer of the United States. And so there is nothing at odds in our relationship with the United States when the Prime Minister or the government of Canada talks about our need to diversify. Because it's not diversification at the expense of our relationship with the United States of America. It is, diversification means we need to grow our markets in the rest of the world.
35: When it comes to the conflict between the U.S. and Iran, last week, Washington claimed the U.S. has been running oil ships through Iran's Strait of Hormuz under the radar. The president posting he used the U.S. military to execute a secret mission to support oil tankers and other commercial ships through the Strait of Hormuz. Trump's Secretary of Defense repeating those words from U.S. Central Command in Florida.
2: Project Freedom, the idea of running ships through the Strait of Hormuz, it never stopped. It just went underground. And so there's some things the public knows and some things the public doesn't know. But ultimately, we've been protecting commercial shipping going through the Strait of Hormuz, as the president announced, to the tune of over 100 million barrels that have moved through and more in the middle of the night, protected by the United States in a way that Iran can't stop.
35: Joining us now is Sal Mercogliano, professor of history at Campbell University and adjunct professor at the U.S. Merchant Marine Academy. Thank you so much for joining us, professor, especially as we try to make sense of what's happening in the Strait of Hormuz.
3: Thank you for having me.
35: Could you start by telling us the general meaning of what dark fleets are?
3: Well, dark fleets have been used in the past to move cargo, largely what we've seen recently, above and below the threshold of the Russian sanctions. So we've seen sanctioned fleets moving cargo for Venezuela and Iran over the past years, but it really took off with the Russia-Ukraine war, where the G7, the EU set a price cap, and a fleet of vessels materialized that was carrying cargo above that value. And the big thing about a dark fleet is they tend to be unregistered ships, uninsured ships, and basically ships that would not normally be operating around the world.
35: So how are they being used in Iran?
3: So what we're seeing right now is kind of two examples of dark fleets. One is the cargo that's coming out of Iran itself. We're seeing Iran moving cargo out of the Persian Gulf through the Strait of Hormuz and potentially transferring it to other vessels in an attempt to mask its origin. And this dark fleet is moving oil cargo that is coming out of Iran. The other dark fleet we're seeing right now is one orchestrated by the United States. And this dark fleet is a dark fleet because it's operating clandestinely. It's not broadcasting its AIS, its transponder signal. And what they're trying to do is get oil and cargo out of the Gulf states that are blockaded in by the Iranians.
35: Well, earlier we showed President Trump's post claiming the U.S. covertly moved 100 million barrels of oil through the Strait of Hormuz. What's your reaction to that?
3: Well, that does match up with numbers we've seen. We've seen some oil and cargo coming out of the region. We've seen data from the maritime analytics firm Kepler that kind of corresponds with that. However, 100 million barrels, which sounds like a lot, is only 5 days worth of oil pre-war. It's a kind of small drop in the bucket of what the world needs in terms of global oil supply.
35: There are maritime intelligence reports that this U.S. is helping, quote, shadow transits. What are those?
3: So the Iranians have created a zone, basically an area of control. They have mined the central part of the strait, and ships are moving through Iranian territorial waters. What the U.S. established through Project Freedom is a transit area south of that mined area along the coast of Oman. And this went out to shipping firms that the U.S. will assist in that. They're providing air cover with both fixed wing and rotary aircraft, along with maybe some unmanned vessels that are escorting them out. And so we have these kind of dual lanes existing. You have the Iranians in the north, and you have the U.S. going through Omani water in the south.
35: Well, you just mentioned these autonomous boats. We heard about an autonomous boat rescuing two downed helicopter pilots last week. What sorts of autonomous vehicles are in the water in that strait right now?
3: So prior to the war, the U.S. Navy in the area, the Fifth Fleet, had an entire task force, Task Force 59, that was operating autonomous vehicles in the area. Most of them were being used for intelligence, surveillance, and reconnaissance, what the military calls ISR. But since the start of the war, we've seen several other types of drones used. We've seen underwater drones used in anti-mine operations, so to provide mine clearance. We know the Iranians have mined portions of the Strait of Hormuz. And other drones could potentially be used for escort, potentially having weapons on board. But in this case, with the shootdown of the Apache helicopter, we had a drone from Saronic Incorporated, what was known as a Corsair, come out, and the two pilots were able to climb on board this drone, and that drone took them out of an area of confrontation so that they could be picked up by a helicopter.
35: Yeah, I don't think a lot of people had even given very much thought to this notion of maritime and submarine drones. Every time we talk about drones, the image that we have is ones in the air. How advanced and how much buy-in has there been by the U.S. military to that type of drone?
3: Well, the U.S. has been kind of slow in adopting drone technology, particularly for the underwater and surface. However, one of the things that has really fostered the kind of the growth of this has been the conflict in the Black Sea between Russia and Ukraine. The Ukrainians have been able to push the Russians back out of their region, actually almost all the way across the Black Sea, with the use of these unmanned surface vessels. And so drones are very much becoming more prevalent. Matter of fact, the United States has just issued contracts for much larger drones. We just saw the launch of a 180-foot version of an unmanned medium-sized vessel. So drone warfare is potentially a new weapon that's going to be used, and we're seeing them used right now in the Strait of Hormuz.
35: How are these unmanned vehicles, these drones, going to change the game in conflict zones in general? And how do you see them being used in the future?
3: Well, I think as surveillance weapons, they're really well placed. We've seen that. The U.S. Air Force use them, their Reaper drones, their Global Hawk drones. These are large drones that can go up for long periods of time. And in truth, some of the types of drones are disposable. They're designed so that if they are shot down, it's not a loss. You're not losing a pilot. You're not losing a multi-million, in some case, billion-dollar platforms. And on the water, you're seeing the same aspect. They provide you coverage in an area, monitoring to counter the Iranian fast boats. Remember, the U.S. has largely negated the Iranian Navy. However, the Iranian IRGC, the Islamic Revolutionary Guard Corps, has scores of smaller boats that could be used. These drones can be out there monitoring, provide you actual visual, you know, confirmation on the water at real time. And so I think we're going to see many more of these drones out there.
35: Could they be of particular use in the Arctic?
3: The Arctic is another interesting place that they can be used. Ice monitoring, channels to see whether or not the area is free and to operate under the ice is another venue we're seeing it. Right now, Russia is actually pushing ships through their Arctic route because of the shutdown of the Strait of Hormuz, liquefied natural gas coming out. So the Russians are exploiting that region quite a bit. We just had a voyage come out of there. So obviously, this is areas we're going to see drones proliferate. The U.S. Navy is talking about hundreds of drones potentially joining the U.S. Navy in the near future.
35: If you begin with the belief that you don't know what you don't know, an exercise like what the U.S. military is going through in Iran, is it demonstrating that the U.S. has a lack of this type of military hardware? And because of that, that's why we're going to see an explosion in purchasing of this type of drone technology?
3: We actually saw the drones used during the Red Sea when the Houthis initiated their attacks at the end of 2023 into 2025. We saw kind of a use of drones in this area. A lot of these ISR, these intelligence, surveillance, reconnaissance drones, and aerial both surface. So I think that actually helped promulgate the growth in drones we're seeing right now. One of the things that happened just before the start of this operation is the U.S. pulled out its older minesweepers, the kind of traditional mine hunting vessels, and instead brought in these new littoral combat ships. And on board each of these were two drones that were used for mine countermeasures. So I think the U.S. is embracing this quite a bit. I think, you know, real world demonstration is always a great field testing of a technology. And I think the U.S. Navy is seeing that right now. So we can expect to see more and more of these drones in the future.
35: Professor, great information. Thank you so much for your expertise.
3: Thank you for having me.
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0: of the industry that traveled across North America.
1: And the June Midway helps support several services on the west side of our city.
0: I think we have lots of room for improvement, and I'm excited every year to build and grow and make this better.
1: Several other stories this Sunday evening. We begin with an ongoing problem residents of one part of Windsor Park are having with Manitoba Hydro.
2: Yeah, I don't know if there's anything you can tell me about what happened last night, because it happened around 4 a.m. or 4:30.
1: Yeah. Cameron McPherson and Amy Burton live with their dog Lux, parrot Kevin, two lizards, Holly and Larry. And they and everyone on their street in Windsor Park, this is off Elizabeth Road, were without power because of the storm since Tuesday evening. But their problem, along with several of their neighbors, has been frequent power bumps and outages.
3: Unfortunately, we were out at the movies when this happened, but got a message from our neighbor two doors down saying, hey, power's out, big surge again, saw the pop. We came home, obviously no power here, no lights, no nothing. Street's entirely dark.
1: They knew exactly what they had to do, because they've been through this before.
3: First thing we did was we went down to the basement. We turned off our main breaker because we've been through this before in 2023. And then we're without power for 50 hours. As they said, oh, we'll be on back by Wednesday at 4 p.m. And then it's, oh, Thursday at 4 p.m. And then Thursday at 9 p.m. we finally got our power back. And Cam comes rushing home from the Bomber game. And I leave work to come back here and hoping and praying that things go well. Turn on the main breaker and start flipping all of the little individual ones and testing everything as we go. We're taking little plugs and trying every single socket, every single everything. And we see that our thermostat is not turning on. And that was our first indicator that, like, oh, we're kind of screwed here. So we go down to the air handler in the basement, flip its individual breaker on the physical air handler thing, come back upstairs. We're like, oh, the thermostat turned back on. Like, awesome. We're doing good. Then we start turn the air on. It says that there's a B1 error, that the air handler, system failure. Don't try to turn it on. Got to call your installer. So that's down. Our heat pump is down, and our microwave is toast.
1: And then, at 4:30 Friday morning, the blast.
3: And we lift up our blinds from our bedroom, and there is this blinding white light coming from the pole that is right behind our house. And we hear a massive pop and, like, the sound of electricity, that buzzing noise. I run to the kitchen, and I watch as two of the lines fall down. One is across the roof of our garage, and the other falls right into our backyard from our garage, and it catches fire. First thing we do is obviously call 911, say there's a fire in our backyard, and then starts raining, which is even better, and causes this, I wouldn't say a massive fire, but it's big, it's sparking, it's smoking, it smells horrendous. Fire department shows up in beautiful timing. Hydro shows up, and it takes them about 10 minutes to shut off the main power source that powers this entire line before the fire stops.
1: When I got there earlier today, Manitoba Hydro going door to door to explain the rewiring work that they're doing on the street. Aging hydro infrastructure coupled with trees leaning on lines creating havoc in the area.
4: Like, I have to make assumptions here, but I don't think it was necessarily because of the weather. It was because of the previous weather that probably was degrading the cable, or there was an issue with it that just caused a fault that was just kind of waiting to happen. It just didn't happen immediately when there was the...
5: You've had problems with appliances and your furnace before because of surges?
6: Yeah. We get lots of surges and power outages. It's almost like a monthly occurrence around here.
5: You're just off Elizabeth Road here in Windsor Park. You back onto tracks?
6: Correct. Yeah. We have the rail lines behind us and the all the power lines directly behind our house. And, yeah, those tend to arc a lot.
5: And this has been going on for...
6: We bought the house in 2023. And as we found out after we moved in, we had a brand new electrical panel, all brand new appliances, everything brand new in the house. And then we had a surge in October of 2024 where they had to replace our electrical panel, our dishwasher, our heat pump, our air handler in the basement. So it was a really, really big insurance claim.
5: Yes. Can you show me where the fire was?
3: Of course. Yeah. For sure. The other thing is, insurance has basically said that, like, if you make another claim, we might not cover you again. Because this is the same situation that happened.
2: They may not want to renew her.
3: Yeah. So you can kind of see the lines down right there. That's the first little bit.
5: This is close to your garage.
6: Yeah. Oh, yeah. Another foot and our garage would have been burned down.
3: Come on in, and this is where the fire was.
5: Oh, wow. This is clearly a dark streak. You can see the indentation where the cable was. And it's burnt. You now have a nice little racing stripe in your grass.
3: Yep. Yeah. This could have happened at any point in time. Like, as I said, it was beautiful weather. There was no wind. There was no rain. We are constantly in our backyard, and we have multiple pets that we're outside with. And, like, what would have happened if we were out there when this happened?
4: Richard, first I'd say that getting the power back on over the last couple of days after the terrible time that that community has had, it was a very high priority here, and we're happy to get it on last night. And I don't mind saying that hearts sank here when we realized that the power had gone out again, and it was a top priority to get back out there. And
1: Manitoba Hydro spokesperson Peter Chura about the outages this past week and the chronic power bumps and surges.
7: Are they going to be covered for all the losses of their appliances because of the surges here?
4: Well, we recommend people start with their insurance company, and I know that the couple you talked to has already had that issue. But there's also a way to submit a damage claim to Manitoba Hydro, where we'll recommend that you start with your insurance company to start with, but then we'll look at the circumstances and see if it was something that was, an act of nature or something that we couldn't avoid, then it's not covered by Manitoba Hydro. But there are other circumstances, and that's what we look for to see what exactly happened.
1: If it's aging infrastructure here, are you the judge and jury on this?
4: We have an insurance section that looks at that, and if it's something that we feel that is Hydro's responsibility, then we will take responsibility for that. But problems with equipment, if it's just something that we couldn't predict or stop from happening, that's not something that would be covered.
8: The way the sky lit up, and I remember it woke me up. I came outside because the bang was so loud.
1: A group of residents gathered at Cheryl Lazarenko's home Friday night to tell me about their ongoing problems with Manitoba Hydro.
8: This is actually my childhood home. I grew up here. And after my mother passed away, I bought the house.
5: Did you have power surges when you were growing up here as a kid?
8: Not at all. I would probably say they have really, really started in the last 6 years or so. We would get power outages, but never surges.
5: When a surge happens, what happens?
8: It is the most scariest feeling you could ever get. You hear this buzzing, and you could hear it going through your outlets, and then you can smell smoke or fire. You don't know what's going to happen to your house, like, or to yourself. Like, is it going to catch on fire? Bulbs are exploding, or...
5: Have you lost appliances?
8: In August of 2021, we had a storm with a power surge, and I had to replace my stove, my furnace, because my air conditioner wasn't working, so I had to replace the furnace motor, television, a freezer, entertainment center, unit.
5: And what did that do to insurance?
8: Well, I was fortunate because this was my first claim, so they waived my deductible. But still, I chose to go through Hydro because actually it was one of their customer service representatives that suggested that I try to put the claim through Hydro. So that went on probably for close to 3 months before I finally gave up. I did write letters at the time to the government. It was the Conservative government in power. And Wab Kanu did get hold of me through an email, and he said he was going to pass it along.
5: It was when he was the opposition leader.
8: Yes, it was. Yes. And nothing really became of it. All I got was the runaround. Why is this happening? How come this is happening?
1: Same story for neighbor Raydeen Fenny.
9: One that we just had, because they flipped the switch too soon. I lost my year and a half old dishwasher, my microwave.
5: Do you have surge protection?
9: I do. I did because she got one and they got one and I had one put in. And it did help, I think, through a couple of them. But this one, it didn't blow off the wall.
5: How scary is that?
9: It is. I haven't slept literally since the first one on Tuesday. And it's just that, you know, and then it's the blue light and the yellow light that just illuminates your whole house. And the sparks that came from the one in the morning hit my kitchen window, scared the Jesus out of me, and I actually like jumped backwards. And that was, I don't know, that's too much.
5: What's your message to the premier now?
8: He's the man in charge. And ultimately, he and his government, they are the CEOs, and they are responsible for running this corporation. They need to start listening to us, because we could say we're lucky in the sense we're losing material objects, but God forbid we should lose our homes. It's not only about material and money, that's important, but like Raydeen, anytime it gets windy, there gets a storm, I'm terrified. Mm-hmm. I'm absolutely terrified.
9: Yeah, even if you're not home, you can't even enjoy what you're doing because you're wondering what you're going to come home to. You know, is your house going to be on fire? Are your appliances going to be on?
3: Hydro is saying it's the trees, and the trees aren't their responsibility. However, if I am anybody's neighbor, and if their trees are leaning into my yard, and something breaks and falls, and let's say knocks over my barbecue, does something to my yard, it was my responsibility to trim the trees on my side of the fence. So why is Hydro not maintaining their hypothetical side of the fence? It's their lines. It may not be their trees, but it's their lines.
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5: 680 CJOB weather.
6: Partly cloudy with a chance of showers and a risk of a thunderstorm, a low of 12. Then tomorrow, a mix of sun and cloud with a chance of showers in the afternoon alongside a risk of a thunderstorm, a high of 21. On Tuesday, sunny, a high of 24. And on Wednesday, a mix of sun and cloud, a high of 21.
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7: Many of us have storm stories. Here's mine. In Calgary last weekend to celebrate my middle daughter's commencement, Dr. Megan Kluche. On the plane back with my oldest daughter, her aunt, we land as the storm on Tuesday is starting, 3:45. But there's already a ground stop at Winnipeg International Airport. There's lightning detectors on the field, and they're lighting up. We thought half an hour. Oh, how wrong we were. The ground stop lasted for what turned out to be 12 hours. Our plane was 50 meters from the gate, and that's where we stayed.
17: Sheets of rain, and you can hear the hail now. Pea-sized hail. Just after 6 o'clock, and it is moving through at a ferocious pace. We've been on the tarmac since 3:45 this afternoon.
7: And then the tornado warning started to go off outside the city of Winnipeg. But then many of us started talking. What if the tornado warning was in Winnipeg? Would they move us to the gate? Would they get us off the plane? Are we safe on the plane? And does a ground stop because of lightning, is that not trumped by a tornado warning? Well, turns out it's not. So 6 o'clock becomes 7 o'clock, becomes 8 o'clock, and then just after 9 o'clock, the pilot, who is fantastic from WestJet, comes on and makes this announcement.
20: They had to move some traffic around on the ramp to get everybody access to get into the gates quickly when the time comes, and I think the time is rapidly coming. The red alert is still going on outside there. Apparently, they have arranged, I don't know how this works, they have arranged for one ground crew to work on the ramp and get all these airplanes into their gates. So we don't know which of our planes they're going to be marshalling in first, but we expect to be moving into the gates sometime in the next 10 to 15 minutes here. And we will see how things go from there. I guess that's good news. We'd sure all like to get off of here. We'll expect the airplane to move forward again at some point, so I'll ask you to stay in your seats with your seatbelts fastened for the time being, please. And thank you once again for your patience.
7: Turns out the storm had an impact on 62 flights. 14 arriving flights were canceled, 38 departing flights canceled, 10 flights were being held before diverted or assigned gates. There was one moment where my angst turned to anger. The plane was about 50 meters out on the tarmac. Then the straight line winds started to whip. It was pouring and the plane was starting to rock. Then tornado warnings for Winnipeg. Is there a tornado coming? We're not sure. But the pilot then makes the wise decision to bring the plane forward closer to the terminal, right to the gate. So he's moving it to the gate without ground crew to signal him in. He gets to the gate very close to the bridge, but not close enough. Nobody would come down the gate to connect the gate to the airplane. It was maybe 5 to 8 feet. What I found out after the fact, that to securely do this, you physically have to go outside and chalk the tires, secure the tires before you can attach the gate and runway to the plane. That ground stop prevented that. I thought there would be a window of time to do that. I suspect crews were upset at the pilot that he brought the plane into the gate without ground support.
2: I've been very disappointed. On the other hand, I have to give an immense amount of credit to the WestJet staff and to the pilot. They have handled this with insane credibility. I cannot believe that we were sitting out on the tarmac for that amount of time during those conditions. I'm disappointed. I think the pilot was just following rules and regulations, and I think the rules and regulations, I think they need to be worked on. You don't allow people to sit in planes as a target during tornado warnings because there's a protocol of not being able to bring us into the airport. That's ludicrous. I'm so glad that the pilot actually brought us in. I mean, I think that was incredible and brave.
7: Ken Gallant is Vice President of Operations at the Winnipeg Airports Authority.
3: The Airport Authority manages the facilities and the infrastructure, such as the boarding bridges. The direction to handle and operate, ground handle the aircraft. It's the airlines and ground handlers' procedures that would dictate the handling of the aircraft.
17: Can you shed light as to what happened and why the aircraft that I was on with 100 souls were stuck on the tarmac for an extra 2 hours because we were told that the ground handlers, the people wouldn't bridge us? Is that an internal WestJet issue? Is that what you're telling us?
3: I can't speak to exactly the messaging that was provided by the pilot to the passengers. The procedures I can speak to, and our procedures here at the Airport Authority during events like that would identify that there is weather present within the area and for the airlines and ground handlers to activate their safety procedures.
7: And this was rare and unique, and Gallant says they are doing debriefs and will learn from this situation.
3: We will go back and evaluate all our emergency procedures, our protocols, our operational procedures in conjunction with the airlines and our stakeholders and our tenants.
17: I'm glad the pilot decided to bring that airplane in. There were people quite nervous on that plane. The alarms going off on phones, airplane shaking, hail, and he decided to bring it into the bridge. He took command and control. Had there been a tornado, I'm not at all confident that this would have been resolved quickly.
3: Yeah, I appreciate that, Richard, for sure. And I can say that the staff, including all the airlines, the airport operations team, they worked diligently assessing the situation from a risk-based perspective with the information they had at the time to do the best response to that incident that they could.
7: In the end, 7.5 hours on the tarmac, landed at 3:45 in the afternoon off the plane, 11:10 at night. Pales in comparison to dealing with power and especially flooding. Next, the serious concern over weather alerts and the accuracy to predict tornadoes.
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32: Storm season in Manitoba started with a bang. And while many Manitobans are still cleaning up, there's fresh criticism for Environment Canada. 9 weather experts, well ahead of storm season, say they warned Environment Minister Julie DeBrusson that Canada's new $180 million weather radar network can't work to its full potential because of cuts to those who process, analyze, and refine the images.
33: The hardware is good, but the processing, the products that the forecasters actually have and use every day are a bit problematic.
7: Global National reporter Melissa Ridgen on the memo sent to the minister outlining the problems with Environment Canada's ability to predict with accuracy storms, especially tornadoes. The experts I spoke with say it likely explains why we're peppered with tornado warnings. When you read the details of the warning itself, most say the conditions are capable of producing a tornado. That's not good enough. We spent $180 million to get advanced Doppler radar, only to disband the group with the knowledge to help meteorologists interpret that information, to design the algorithms to equip the severe weather personnel at Environment Canada with the data they need to make better and best calls on severe weather. Right now, the systems designed and used in the United States from 1988 work better than the state-of-the-art technology we have on this side of the border.
0: One of them is a big tornado that occurred last night near the border. And so we're watching this with U.S. radars. We're watching this with Canadian radars. And there's no comparison.
7: David Sills is with us. He is the Canadian Severe Storms Laboratory Deputy Director.
0: You can see the rotation in the storm that produces the tornado very clearly on the American radar. When you look at the Canadian radar, it's really messy.
7: The Global News exclusive now on a group of severe weather experts calling out the federal government for disbanding a group who know weather radar.
0: The radar science group just north of Toronto, and they were a group of scientists that worked on getting the most out of our radar network since 1970.
7: That group recently cut from the federal government.
0: We believe this is a public safety issue. Until we get these radars performing at the level that they should be, we just can't get warnings out of them, you know, through the forecaster that essentially protects life and property to the level it should be.
7: This after Ottawa invested $180 million into new radar technology. Technology better than the United States.
0: And just as we get those radars installed, they cut the radar network.
7: But Sills and eight others, including Scott Kaler of WeatherLogix and severe weather expert John Hanisek from the University of Manitoba, say in the letter to the Minister of Climate Change and the Environment, this is all compromising the ability of weather forecasters to use the equipment properly.
33: The technology that we have right now, our radars are much newer than the United States radars, and we should be capitalizing on that investment.
7: Hanisek and others write this, quote, cutting-edge algorithms for improved detection and warnings of large hail, powerful tornadoes, derechos, flash floods, and freezing rain are needed to reduce fatalities and injuries, mitigate against property damage, and increase community resilience as our climate changes.
33: Doppler radar products are one of the main tools that we use to do severe storm forecasting like we saw yesterday. And if the products are not good quality, then of course the forecasts are going to suffer.
7: Do we have better and more robust tornado interpretation and forecasting from just south of the border than we have here in Canada? That's a simple yes or no.
33: Currently, I would say yes, just simply because of the products that they have available to them in terms of seeing rotation in storms.
7: To illustrate, Hanisek says radar based in Minot, North Dakota, which also covers parts of southern Manitoba, it's old technology, 1988, but it's better than the new radar at Fox Warren, Manitoba, near Brandon.
33: So there's a little bit of overlap between sort of the Fox Warren radar, which is just northwest of Brandon, and the Minot radar. So in some cases, we can see a sort of a better, clearer picture of rotation in some of the storms in southwest Manitoba from the Minot radar compared to the Fox Warren radar.
7: And why is that?
33: Do we need to improve the processing of the data that comes from our radars?
7: Is that the training of the people at Environment Canada? Is that they don't have the people to process like they do in Minot and other places in the United States?
33: They've just cut, you know, a bunch of people from the radar section.
7: So this is budget cuts?
33: Absolutely, yeah. So we currently don't have the same number of people we used to have even a number of days ago.
7: U.S. forecasters have those algorithms. They have the support. Canadian forecasters do not. Hanisek and the others say that's a problem when it comes to weather forecasting, especially severe weather like tornadoes.
33: So they do the best they can with what they have. We need to give them better products so they can do their job properly.
0: That's why we thought if we made the argument to the minister, had these kind of high-profile power users of radar on this letter, and said, hey, look, we think you've made a mistake here. It, you know, radar is the number one tool for a severe weather forecaster. It's not models or AI or something like that. It's radar. And, you know, maybe you've just overlooked this and cut this team by a mistake, possibly. And, you know, we didn't get a response from the minister for weeks.
7: We got a similar response from Environment and Climate Change Canada that didn't answer any of our questions and basically said, there's no issue here.
0: We can't understand why the minister doesn't understand the importance of radar. when it comes to issuing warnings. There seems to be a lot of focus on models, and maybe you've read the announcement about the AI hybrid model that they're doing. And these models predict weather out, you know, maybe 1 day to 7 days in advance, maybe even 10 days in advance. But that's not what's used for generating warnings. When forecasters are actually generating warnings and in warning mode for tornado warnings, say, they're not looking at models. They're looking at radar. That's the number one tool. And it just does not seem to be appreciated by the people in charge.
7: And then there's the issue with all the warnings that were sent to our phones. Environment Canada does say it's investigating whether the same warnings were sent out multiple times on Tuesday. Sills and Hanisek say the muddy images on that radar could be to blame. There are many fears people will start to ignore the warnings because of the accuracy issues. Meantime, we reached out to both Environment and Climate Change Canada and the minister's office. We got a very generic response and then a line, "We will respond in due course." That memo, signed by Hanisek, Sills, and seven others, was delivered to the minister on April 15th.
31: 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Whether it's Blue Bombers.
1: 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Snap, good, kick up, and it is good. 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
2: Jets. 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Can't wait to play with him again.
31: Moose, Gold Eye, Sea Bears, Westman, Bisons, Junior Hockey, Curling, High School. We have the Winnipeg sports scene covered. 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
31: 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Weather.
4: A low of 12 in the forecast tonight with partly cloudy skies and a chance of showers alongside a risk of a thunderstorm. Then tomorrow, a high of 21 with a mix of sun and cloud and a chance of showers in the afternoon alongside a risk of a thunderstorm. On Tuesday, a high of 24 and sunshine. And on Wednesday, a high of 21 with a mix of sun and cloud.
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7: Caution, please. The material and descriptions in this story are disturbing.
8: These predators comb through online platforms in search of children expressing vulnerability.
7: And the Winnipeg Police Service confirmed there are victims here in Winnipeg. What we do not know is whether there's been suicide or severe violence associated.
8: My name is Constable Claude Chancy. I'm from Winnipeg Police Service Public Information Office. Today we are bringing to you some awareness regarding nihilistic violent extremism targeting children. Offenders are actively infiltrating online platforms children use daily, including Roblox, Minecraft, Snapchat, Discord, Telegram, and Twitch, amongst others. So nihilistic violent extremists, NVE for short, those networks, including organized groups such as the Calm Network, that includes 764, MKY, O9A, amongst others, and the True Crime Community, TCC for short, including posts about body image, loneliness, family, conflict, bullying, struggles with mental health, and neurodiversity. Predators exploit these voluntary online disclosures by fabricating shared experiences to build false trust, then systematically introduce victims to increasingly violent and disturbing material, including child sexual abuse material, animal torture, and gore as part of a deliberate desensitization process. Predators then move victims to private spaces where grooming escalates to blackmail. Victims, including children as young as preteen, are coerced into committing harmful acts against themselves, their siblings, or their pets, sometimes while being forced to live stream the abuse.
7: Constable Andrea Lafort is the WPS expert in this area.
9: We are seeing acts of violence that are happening in real life that are originating in online spaces, sometimes involving people locally.
7: Police would not confirm if this is specifically linked to some of the animal abuse incidents of the past year, but would not rule it out, only to say there are ongoing investigations.
9: We're now at the stage where we see the incline. It's not decreasing. And for all of those reasons, we make that decision. This is important enough. We need to get a public message out.
11: Within Manitoba itself, we've had approximately 125 cases between the last half of 2022 to December 2025.
7: Camilia Lane is with the Canadian Centre for Child Protection.
11: But in the first 5 months of the year here, we're looking at probably doubling that number within Canada itself. So not necessarily within Manitoba, but because of the nature of the tactics, the nature of what goes on in these groups, it's sometimes difficult to give a, you know, concrete answer on how many children are being victimized. But we do know that it is growing in scale.
7: Lane says the victims are getting younger.
11: The wide majority of what we're seeing is affecting girls, particularly teenage girls, and also tracking the fact that it is trending younger in terms of who they are targeting. So for us, what we've seen, the youngest has been 11 in the reports that we have seen, but certainly we've heard that there are younger as well. So it is certainly something that is on the radar for a lot of folks, not just here in Manitoba, but internationally as well.
7: It's gang-style recruitment tactics.
11: They play on those senses that teenagers have, the need to belong to a group. They look at kids who have, you know, vulnerabilities, whether it is kids that have body image issues or kids that may have you know, they're lonely, they're isolated, they are looking for connection. So they would be looking for connection on popular platforms and places where kids connect. So games, communication platforms, things of that nature. And they groom kids in very much some of the similar ways that we see other predators do that. So they are looking at, you know, befriending these kids, making them feel loved, making them feel special. They may be engaging in giving them gifts, things of that nature that brings down and breaks down the boundaries that kids may have up or the walls that they have up. And from there, it begins this desensitization process where they will continue to use those grooming tactics, but then ask these kids to do acts that they would probably never otherwise do unless they, you know, trusted these people. So you've probably heard some of the acts. They are quite horrific in nature, whether it is sexual imagery and asking kids to do extreme sexual acts, or it may be acts against their pets, their other kids. There's a wide variety of things that they do, but they do it through a slow desensitization and boundary breaking.
7: Have we seen suicides as a result?
11: We have certainly heard of suicides as a result. I don't have numbers here in terms of directly within Manitoba or Canada, but we have heard from other sources that kids have resulted in sadly taking their own lives, and whether that is because of the nature of what they've experienced in those groups or whether it was, you know, a directive that was happening. I don't have the specifics on that, but that is things that we've certainly heard, which is just and tragic in nature.
7: Camelia, talk about the role that you folks at the Canadian Centre for Child Protection play in the gathering of the information and then ultimately what happens with that information.
11: We operate Canada's tip line for reporting online sexual exploitation and abuse of children. So we have colleagues within that tip line who receive these reports. They are the ones on the front lines who read the reports that come in. And so where kids may not necessarily directly identify that I have been coerced to do these types of acts by a, and then they name a group, they may utilize descriptions that would match what we're seeing with these groups. So some of the same behaviors and some of the same things that I had mentioned otherwise. So we receive those. Those go out to law enforcement within the jurisdiction of the child that had made the report or the family that made the report. So we have that side of things, but we also have support services on the other side. So kids, families, they're in crisis when they make these types of reports. And so our support team is there to listen, to provide direction, to provide emotional support, particularly in that interim when they may be waiting for police intersections to connect with them. And so we are on the front lines, both on the crisis side of it and then also throughout that process to ensure that the families are feeling supported. Resources on the in the aftermath of, you know, what do we do now that we've uncovered this? We're also there alongside them to help with that.
7: Brandon Lohr is an instructor, CEO, and digital literacy expert with the White Hatter. I asked him about the organizations behind all this.
12: It's really hard to pinpoint exactly which individual folks. This is a group of individuals, as we've heard, they're called 764. They're essentially a nihilistic, they've been classified as a terror organization here in Canada now because of the serious harm they are causing families across our nation.
7: It's our kids on what they think they're having conversations or they're playing games online with people their age.
12: It's generally a classification of a group, and that's what makes 764 different than your random scammer, predator who's might be in it just for money, and that's a big distinction. These folks are typically not in it for money, where traditionally you'd see a predator, maybe they convince a young person, send some intimate images, now give me money or else. This is different, where now if the young person's hooked, they're in a friendship, and now the person's asking for maybe nude images, maybe engaging in self-harm material, and then they're basically getting the young person to do more and more and more. We published an article a few months ago where we helped a teen here in our area that effectively was caught by this group and walking through exactly what was the teen looking for. And ultimately, it was connection. A young person wanted to connect to someone. A person online seemed helpful. They seemed like they had an ear. They seemed interested in the teen's life. And as the relationship progressed, that's where things went downhill very quickly.
7: That's gang recruitment. That's a sense of belonging. And we as adults, the way to deal with that is a great relationship with your kids, honesty, and a whole lot of love.
12: 100%. And, you know, this was a young person. I'm thinking of the case that we helped with was this was a young person and, you know, came from a really great home and came from a supportive environment. But there were just small little things that in aggregate, they were looking for connection. So they connected to someone and they got caught up and basically they were sent intimate images. They were asked to effectively engage in self-harm. And because that it's that group mentality, so 764 is that small group of individuals coming together where a young person was convinced in essentially a video group live stream of themselves engaging in self-harm material. So that's the distinction. It's kind of that bring it back to my social science days of that group think. Because 764 is a group where basically the decision making, the harmony of the group is all about progressing the objectives of the group, which is harm. Hence why been classified as a nihilistic terror organization, because that's pretty much all they're doing is to terrorize families and young people.
7: So you, me, and everybody else have to deal with the demand for this that allows this. Meanwhile, organizations like Child Protection Police go after the supply. How difficult is it to make arrests in situations like this?
12: Because being classified as a terror organization, if there is that connection, there's a lot more legal resources for law enforcement under, you know, our counter-terrorist regime in order to provide resources for law enforcement or to support local law enforcement. But the challenge is going to be if we're looking at individuals who are terrorizing families and that person originates from a country outside of our NATO-friendly allies, things then become a bit more challenging. Where things are much more simpler is if we can identify a person in a other country, local police can ring up the police in that region going, hey, we have this evidence. Can you, make the arrest and we'll send you the evidence. It's only in jurisdictions where local police may not be as cooperative with local Canadian police is where we're seeing the challenges of enforcement and catching these folks become more challenging.
7: Digital literacy expert Brandon Lohr joining us on 680 CJOB. After top of the hour information, we take you to the X, including its history.
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0: 22 weeks, must be small and have pleasing personalities, salaries paid out of office, state lowest salaries and send photos which will be returned. Freaks, Jack Halligan can use outstanding freaks and attractions for his World's Fair Circus Sideshow.
1: You know, the so-called freaks of the day, they were people who were ostracized in society, you know, and they had a very, very hard time, and many of them suffered, you know, and so when the sideshow business started, these people had employment, and many of those people who, you know, were called freaks at the time, became rich.
0: I remember as a kid watching The Sword Swallower.
1: So you know that Sweet Marie, we have a picture of her. She was called the world's fattest lady, you know, and she made a huge income. And when the sideshow business canceled, of course, that caused great hardship for her. She ended up in Venice Beach, California, having her own stand promoting herself as the world's fattest woman. And of course, we don't condone this kind of thing, but at the same time, we can talk about the history and remember.
0: Well, and I'm glad you don't shy away from it, because this is what this industry was built on.
1: Yeah, absolutely. You know, it was rides and sideshows. That was the thing, right? And, you know, burlesque shows as well. We actually have a panel in here, burlesque shows. I think it's right here, talking about the many young men in the early days. This is the first time they had a view of female anatomy, you know, and then sort of the striptease shows and those kinds of things. That came with the fair. Gambling, strip shows, freak shows, all the sideshow business, the rides, that was the beginning of the industry that traveled across North America, U.S. and Canada.
0: The X has come a long way since, and it's the engine that fuels the development and operation of the exhibition site on the west side of the city.
2: The mandate of this organization really is to give back.
1: Yeah, you know, we were established by an act of the Legislative Assembly, so the Red River Exhibition Act, and really was to establish a fairgrounds and to put on fairs and festivals and so forth, which we do, and we do a lot of them now. But also, it's a broader mandate, right? And so how we reinvest. So every nickel that we earn is reinvested either into the property or into community projects. So, you know, daycare business, there was a huge challenge in West Winnipeg for lack of space. So we started one, and then it became two, and then it became three, and then there was a nursery school. And so we're looking at significantly expanding that as well. It's challenging to find locations, but we think in the next 5 years we're going to see a real growth in that area. But also, you know, the John Bloomberg Sports Complex was sitting vacant for many years, just really unfortunate. So we approached the city on that to see could there be an opportunity for us to run it. They agreed. We're still working towards hopefully getting a long-term lease on that, just short-term right now, which is kind of frustrating. But we've invested a significant amount of money there, and we're poised to invest another $1.5 million to get that back up to that world-class Pan Am quality facility that it was previously.
0: Talk about what you're building here.
1: Yeah, so right across the park here, we're building a new event center, which is going to be for weddings and corporate events and so forth. And so it's a smaller venue, drywall, nice lighting, those kinds of things that make it a more aesthetically pleasing building. And it's something that I've been thinking about for a very long time. And so the cost of construction is just crazy. And looking out back here, we can just see the roof of it over there. So it's well underway. The west side is really starting to develop with Festival Drive, which is a future feeder road. You know, we talked about how the challenges of Portage Avenue and traffic, right? And so how we can build these internal roads here to support the future development along Saskatchewan Avenue and to the west of us. Rolling River First Nations next to us is building a complex there. And then farther that is Ladco with housing development. So there is poised to be a significant amount of growth in West Winnipeg.
0: Last we talked, we were still waiting for Costco to make the formal announcement. They're up and they're running now. And now that next wave are all those support businesses around the Costco. Costco is a magnet for others.
1: Yeah, yeah. You know, the challenge with Costco, I started talking about Costco in 2009, right? So it's been a long time for me, and it was a real pleasure to stand there with the executives from the U.S. and welcome everybody to come in. The challenges with getting that deal done really delayed the rest of the development, right? So now that that's done, it's open, hugely successful, but that is going to be the catalyst that drives the rest of it. There's significant residential going on there now, the apartment buildings. I think we're up to 6 or 7 apartment buildings there now, so it's just poised to grow. We're going to see restaurants, retail stores, and other activities. It's going to be one of the largest retail centers in Winnipeg.
0: And this contributes to the city of Winnipeg
2: tax base.
1: We are outside the perimeter, but we are within the city of Winnipeg. So this is definitely a property within the city of Winnipeg, and it is definitely contributing. There's over 1,000 employees here right now. We're a year-round employer with all the events that we have here, and we're bringing events to Winnipeg. So, this event, 10 days, is a $16 million economic impact, but I think we're pushing towards $100 million economic impact yearly. The challenge for us right now with the facilities that we have are at capacity. So almost every weekend, there's an activity going on. We're going to close the X June 21st, June 25th, we're having a monster truck show, and then we close that down. We have Country Jam, we have Summer of Sound. It's going constantly, and this goes all year round. And we do a lot of shows that people aren't even aware, corporate shows, that are closed private events. So, actually all of January, MacDon is in here doing product training for their dealers across North America. So that's bringing people to Winnipeg, staying in hotels, eating in restaurants. And so as we start to grow that business, we have to expand. So we're building the event center now to accommodate some of the, people we're turning away. So we're trying to go, we're going across Canada, we're going into the U.S. trying to bring shows to Winnipeg, and we're having great success with that. But we have to grow to be able to accommodate them.
2: All right. The infrastructure, you have Portage Avenue Highway 1 to the south here.
1: Yep.
2: What needs to happen to the north?
1: Right. So what's going to happen in the near future is Festival Drive is going to continue expansion to Saskatchewan Avenue. And so in discussions with the Highways Department, there's talk of when the need arises to upgrade Saskatchewan Avenue because it's gravel from the perimeter going west. So I think that there's an opportunity to start taking pressure off Portage Avenue. Also with Rolling River First Nations to the west and LADCO, we have agreements with them on internal roadways. So there's a lot of thought put into the future and how this can develop and take the pressure off Portage Avenue, because it's going to be, a new retail entertainment district. And so we want to make sure that people can access here without jamming up Portage Avenue.
2: Biggest challenge this city is, as we drive towards 1 million people in Winnipeg and the capital region, is that infrastructure. It's roads, it's transit, it's sewer, it's water. North End Water Sewage Treatment Plant, essential, but also everything else. Extension of Chief Peg was dealing with Keniston. But if you are as ambitious as this city is, we have to take care of that infrastructure.
1: Yeah, certainly in West Winnipeg, it's been a challenge. The water system, the sewer system just doesn't have the capacity out here. And we need it to grow. And we need the housing. And there's opportunity, right? And then so this opportunity can increase tax base, which is going to go to pay for everything else. So, some investment now is going to pay off huge in the very, very near future. The challenge is that, where does the money come from to make that investment to ensure? And I've always said that, let's just not look at the water rates, let's look at the overall package, right? And so the city has a tendency to look at, in slices, and so looking at, if we upgrade the water system to West Winnipeg, what are the water rates going to be and how's that going to be? Well, no, if we upgrade the water system, all of a sudden we're going to have stores and apartment buildings and tax base, which is going to increase revenue, which is going to pay for the water. So we have to maybe change a little bit in how we think about development and to allow us to really achieve the potential that we have here.
2: Congratulations, 75 years. This is something to really toot your horn about.
1: Yeah, it's been a long go, right? And I actually forgot about this. I was sitting down looking at the dates, and I went, wait a minute, this is our 75th anniversary. And I went, well, we better say something about that, because that's an achievement going back to the 1950s, and lots of places. And I started in the Polo Park days, and many people will remember that, and I grew up in the West End, so it was a short walk over to the grounds. And that's how I ended up working there when I was 15, back in 79. So, and I'm still here, and you can go from pushing a broom to the CEO. I think I proved that. So it's been a passion for me for my lifetime, really, and it's my passion to see this reach its potential. I don't think we're there. I think we have lots of room for improvement, and I'm excited every year to build and grow and make this better.
2: Garth Rogerson, President and CEO of the Red River Exhibition Association, joining us on 680 CJOB. The X is on now through June 21st.
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19: 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Weather.
20: Partly cloudy with a chance of showers and a risk of a thunderstorm, a low of 12. Then tomorrow, a mix of sun and cloud with a chance of showers in the afternoon alongside a risk of a thunderstorm, a high of 21. On Tuesday, sunny, a high of 24. And on Wednesday, a mix of sun and cloud, a high of 21.
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23: Hi, Aaron Olivier.
22: Pleasure.
21: The first thing you notice, the waiting room is empty.
23: We all really make it a goal to not have our patients waiting an excessively long time to see us in the waiting room, so we don't double book. We run our schedules so that we run on time. So yeah, we don't often have a congested waiting room. It can happen, but it's a rare day. Most of the time people are getting here and they're getting into the rooms fairly quickly.
22: A 12 o'clock appointment means you're being seen at 12 o'clock.
23: Absolutely. Yeah, my patients know if it's more than 5 minutes, there must be something going on with Dr. Olivier's day.
21: Dr. Aaron Olivier is one of 9 physicians at the practice. 8 are women.
23: All of our clinic rooms are pretty much the same. We designed them as female physicians, so I like to tell people we specifically made sure that the beds would face away from the door, right? So when women are getting pelvic exams and the door opens, like, there's never like a concern that anything's going to be seen.
21: There's a physician assistant and a nurse. It's a team approach to healthcare.
23: She basically runs her own schedule. So she will get patients booked with her. A lot of times, like maybe patients who need a little bit more time, need a little bit more attention, because she can do 30-minute appointments. She can come and grab us if there's any concerns where she needs to talk to us about something. And then this is just our pharmacy here as well. So the pharmacy is in the front here. It's great having them on site as well.
21: And there's access to other service providers.
23: Through the WRHA. So we actually get access to a physiotherapist, an occupational therapist, a dietitian, a social worker who provides income-based security promoter. 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And it's so nice to be able to see our patients, and we have a counselor here as well. When we see our patients and they need services that maybe I'm not the best to talk to you about where you can increase your income, right? Or what exact specific physiotherapy, you know, exercises you need to do. But we can do the referrals. Our patients can go and get the care they need, especially for those who can't afford private physio or private dietitian. And it makes like all the difference to a person's individual health care and their wellness.
21: And other specialists drop by.
23: Allergist, and we have a sports medicine doctor that comes one half Friday a week. Yeah, we take care of about like 8,000 or 9,000 patients. We run a few just like basic tests, like we'll do ear analysis.
21: Doctors are paid on a fee-for-service basis. There's a basic fee for seeing a patient, other fees depending on the ailment. Doctors, in turn, pay the overhead to run the clinic. The nurse and physician assistant are under salary, paid through the Winnipeg Regional Health Authority.
0: It's the healthcare people should expect.
23: You get to hear a lot about the complaints when people can't get in, exactly like you mentioned, right? When somebody says, well, I couldn't get in to see you for 6 weeks. I had to go here. I had to go there. And there's disjointed care then, right? Where if people have gone to a walk-in and you don't have records, that's one thing we always try to encourage people. Come here. We'll have your records. We'll have everything that's happened to you. And when we have everything in one place, that's what's so important. It's been so good to be able to keep everything in tracked here.
21: And not only are you seen on time, if you need an appointment, you can get in later that same day or the next.
23: Our clinic actually participated in something called the Access Improvement Model Project, and it's meant to help you look at your access and how you can improve it. We didn't have a problem with access until we looked at it. So we thought maybe we did, and we examined and tracked, and we actually are able to get all of our patients in within 48 hours for appointments for same day and urgent concerns. So either same day or next day.
2: It's an algorithm that looks at the history of your patients, and based on that can predict how many people will need to come in every day, and you leave that amount of time, and believe it or not, you're able to fill it pretty consistently.
23: Absolutely. We really have a good feel for it. I think maybe sometimes if you're a new grad and you're starting off, you may not always be able to know how many patients need to be seen. But once you get up and running, it's something that, yeah, you can anticipate. We always leave same day appointments open. So all of the physicians have some same days. We have special spots for sick kids, especially. We say we don't want sick kids to have to go anywhere else other than coming to see us. I do intrauterine device insertion appointments as well. So I always actually have one of those on my schedule every day because I want to put them in when women are on their cycles. That's not predictable. So I have it like set into my day for them to be able to come to see me when it happens.
2: How does this then become a wellness model as opposed to a sickness model?
23: We want them to be like coming to see us when they're sick, but we do a ton of prevention as well. And that's definitely where our nurse and our physician assistant can play a huge role in helping us. Our nurse, especially with our diabetics, she will come and see them. She can do a foot exam, which is important, check for neuropathy. She can do the ABI testing, which is testing for blood flow, making sure things are good. And she can check their blood pressure, review their sugars all before we come into the room. So we do full preventative care, and then the physician can come in, wrap up the visit usually in about 10 minutes, and she might have spent like 20 to 30 minutes with them before.
21: The team model provides better care and takes pressure off doctors.
23: You know, I would say the work-life balance is always something we're striving towards. Most of us probably would still say we've got at least a 60-hour work week, maybe sometimes longer, but without our team-based providers, our workload would be that much heavier.
21: This is the model for care. Timely access, specialization in many aspects of care with an emphasis on prevention. Success here helps take pressure off urgent cares and emergency rooms. Dr. Olivier would like to see the Canoe government fulfill a promise to invest in the primary care practices by funding those supports.
23: Have a promise from the government that 250 team-based providers would be, given to care at both primary care and specialist care. And we haven't seen that happen yet. And we would love to see every clinic to be able to access the model we have here. And so many clinics want to. And they want to be part of this.
2: How important is it that we get there a whole lot sooner rather than later?
23: Oh, can we be there yesterday already? I think it would just be amazing for every person in Manitoba to have a primary care provider connected with a team and a medical home, because this is what we want for everybody, every Manitoban connected.
21: Dr. Aaron Olivier. Sadly, the Garden City practice is fully subscribed, meaning no new patients. I spoke with past president of Doctors Manitoba, Nichelle Desolet, about the need for more supports for primary care in the province.
1: We were really encouraged in 2023 when the government made an election promise to fund 250 team-based positions to place into community practices, both for family physicians and for specialists. And I think that would have been a really good starting point and certainly could be a place where we should aim for and then proceed.
21: We're not there yet, though.
1: Absolutely not.
21: How does this suddenly contribute to fewer people waiting hours and hours at an urgent care or an emergency room?
1: We know that primary care, good, timely access to high-quality primary care, keeps people out of emergency rooms and keeps people out of hospital. Having a longitudinal relationship with a family physician who knows you actually decreases your chance of hospitalization and, in some cases, even death if you have a chronic disease.
21: How is Manitoba doing when it comes to attracting and retaining physicians and family physicians? Because when you look at other provinces, our numbers aren't that good, are they?
1: No. Across the country, we don't measure up on many domains. However, I will say that we had a record year in 2025 for physician recruitment, so net new physicians licensed to practice in medicine in Manitoba. We do know that most of those new recruits were family physicians or are family physicians, and also that a large proportion of those have set up practice in Winnipeg. So definitely something to celebrate, but not a time to take our foot off the gas. We still need more physicians, including specialists. We still need better services in rural healthcare. And we can't forget about the fact that we're still losing more physicians to other provinces.
21: And Desolet says that's an important tool in retaining physicians.
1: There is a sense of satisfaction when you can go into your workplace and provide your patients with the care that they need. I may not be the most highly trained person to provide mental health counseling, but it would be so satisfying if I could provide my expertise and then walk my patient down the hall to someone who has expertise in that. And that's what is going to make physicians more satisfied in their work and prevent burnout and spending time on things that could be done by others.
21: Next, the future of surgery is already here, and Mona needs siblings. We'll explain, and we'll take you inside a high-tech training center for future nurses and paramedics.
11: 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We want to hear it. 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
35: And it's a family affair.
34: And it's a family affair.
35: Who all works here now?
34: My granddaughter, my grandson, and my daughter.
36: She's good now, thank God.
35: Oh, that's so
36: my God, my mom that's is so amazing.
35: Marvelous.
36: She's such a hard worker, you know, and she could just see I need you to go to the till or something.
37: Home. It's like home, I mean, she's beautiful. She's always welcoming you into the place, always saying hi to people.
21: Luda's started some 40 years ago, breakfast and lunch.
37: Come today and she'll know who you are, and she'll remember your order. That's how fabulous she is.
35: What does he like to order all the time?
34: He likes his soft bacon and his eggs, and he has his egg salad sandwich.
35: This is everything. An institution here, and so is she.
37: Well, yeah, there is no place else to go to get a home-cooked meal.
21: Conapata's had her health scares. She beat cancer 20 years ago, and again last year.
34: Different tests on me, and they sent it to my doctor. And my doctor had said that they had saw something on my lung, and she was still sending me for CT scans to see if it would grow. The last test I went for was a PET scan, and if it glowed, then indeed it was something, and it had to come out.
21: Lung cancer.
34: The following Thursday, I was going in for my operation. And the day before my operation, that's when they told me it was robotic surgery. I had no idea.
0: The bulk of our practice is lung cancer surgery.
21: Dr. Dilly Actor Dinesh is a thoracic surgeon and one of the robotic surgeons at Health Sciences Center. Dr. Dilly, she's Kanapada's surgeon.
1: Tell us about your robot.
0: Her name is Mona. The robot was procured by the very kind, generous support of the HSE Foundation. We started the robotic program in September of 2024. In the first year, we've been able to treat now over 270 patients with the robot. It has primarily been an oncology platform over the past year. We've been doing lung cancer, esophageal cancer, prostate cancer, and gynecologic cancer surgeries on the robot. We have seen an incredible improvement in outcomes.
21: Mona has robotic arms and claws. It hovers above a patient like an octopus, working with micromillimeter precision. The surgeon uses a joystick at a nearby workstation to work all the arms and the claws. It's steady, firm, focused movements a human cannot perform.
0: Prior to the robot, a patient with a small tumor in their lung would have to have an entire lobe of their lung removed. That means a lot more lung capacity removed, which obviously has effects for the patient downstream in terms of their breathing capacity and their how much they're able to function. Now with the robot, we are able to take out much smaller pieces of the lung in order to preserve that lung capacity and preserve that lung function while still providing excellent cancer care and cancer surgery to those patients. The robot has enabled technically very demanding operations that would not have been possible prior to having this technology.
21: The old invasive surgical method resulted in hospital stays of a week, 10 days, 2 weeks. Now?
0: So we've had lung cancer patients go home same day after their lung cancer operation.
1: And when you tell them that you're just going to be in for the day.
0: Yeah.
1: And then recovery time is a whole lot quicker. How does that make you feel?
0: Amazing. And the patients are so much happier. The patients are able to go back to work. They're able to return to their normal life quicker. A diagnosis of cancer, especially lung cancer, is devastating to any patient. But when you tell them that you're able to have curative surgery, be home the same day, and then hopefully back at work in a week or two, it brings that normalcy back to their lives that they crave after a life-changing diagnosis.
34: When I went in, you know, I met the doctor, Dr. Gilly, and I just remember waking up to her after the procedure was done, and well, I was out of it, and then I just stayed overnight, and the next day they released me to go home.
21: Better outcomes, fewer days in the hospital, the impact frees hospital beds and is fueling recruitment and retention of doctors, surgeons, nurses who all want to be part of futuristic care.
2: We are maximizing technology to deliver better care.
21: Dr. Ed Bouchel is the provincial specialty lead for surgery in Manitoba. The robot is a game changer on so many fronts.
2: We now have the ability to make small, tiny little holes that can put in robotic instruments, be very precise, better vision than we have. The robot has amazing visualization of the tumors and can articulate in more directions than my fingers and my wrist can. But this gives tools to a surgeon. It's still the surgeon. It's still the people that we have to recruit. It's still the nurses that have to be in that operating room. It's still the space. This is a tool that expands the capability of our surgical staff, our nursing staff.
1: Does Mona need a sibling?
0: Mona needs multiple siblings. The demand is absolutely there. Mona is currently at capacity running 5 days a week. And so if Mona had siblings, if we had more robots, we would be able to expand the expand robotic surgery to more specialties, more surgeons, and hopefully be able to provide that higher level care to even more patients.
21: And Kanapada's prognosis, excellent.
34: Very happy. I believe, well, I was crying when the doctor told me nothing had spread. And so was the doctor along with me. I was so happy.
21: The future of paramedicine, nursing, and the training of several healthcare jobs is underway at Red River College Polytechnic.
7: My right hip is hurting.
9: She's been calling for like 15 minutes and no one has commented anything for her.
21: Seven simulator rooms, including hospital rooms, complete with simulated patients.
7: Give me a scale of
9: 0 to 10, how bad is
32: mannequins
9: it?
32: With it's microphones, sensors, you can draw blood. Sure it is very real life.
3: You can largely do anything to these mannequins that you could do to a real human. They have lines to put in an IV, and they have pouches internally where we can put fake blood, fake urine. So
32: Megan Allardyce is director of the Simulation Center.
3: Students really have to work through the symptoms that they see, including vitals. So we can change their heart rate, we can change their respiratory rate, we can make them appear to have any kind of symptomology that we want students to have to try and work with.
4: They can change the pulse rate, they can change the blood pressure, they can even change the pupil size.
32: Bailey Ferguson is in the Bachelor of Nursing program.
4: And we can actually learn from this.
5: And the debrief helps you get better.
4: Mm-hmm. And we can learn from this, and we can actually, in a real-life setting, save lives.
6: We think about simulation in a hospital environment, but really healthcare happens in the community as well.
32: Fred Meyer is president and CEO of RRC Polytech.
6: So we've got this very unique space, which is an apartment. So if you think about paramedics who are coming into a call, we've actually designed a full-scale apartment where they can practice in a simulated environment, coming into a living space.
3: The bathroom was intentionally not built to accessibility code because it needs to be tight, so that if you have a patient where so often you're going to go into a space that has not been built properly to accessibility codes, and you have a patient who's fallen between the tub and the toilet, how do you stabilize that patient and get them out of here when you cannot fit a stretcher in that room?
10: Please, please stay in the province.
32: Manitoba's premier announcing 14 more training spots in a program earlier this year. We continue to have a shortage of paramedics, and if we're to improve rural health services, more spots are needed.
11: And we're going to go back and we're going to get lead.
32: You quickly discover there's a range of programs here trying to train up Manitobans to be first responders, to be advanced care paramedics, to really fill those gaps in the healthcare system. Nishant Jayaranjan is an instructor in the program.
12: So today we have our advanced care paramedics. We're learning about NRP or neonatal resuscitation protocol, and it's being taught by Kathy Penner. And in our PCPs, we're learning about 12 lead and 3 lead EKGs, so placements, interpretations, where to put the leads. And because of the mannequins we have, we can do very hands-on training. So our ACPs, for example, have crike mannequins where they can actually practice crikes and in a real-life setting, as well as needle decompression mannequins where they can practice needle decompressions. And all of our mannequins are state-of-the-art, so it allows them a high level of realism and simulation before they go out to the real world. Your primary care paramedics, they're the ones that bring the ER to you, and the advanced care paramedics, they're even bringing even more mobile ER to you as well.
13: How many students are you putting through here right now?
12: So right now we have 40 year one PCP students, 32 year two PCP students, and a total of 48 ACP students.
32: And the simulators are not just being used to train paramedics. They can train a range of people that work on the front lines of healthcare and social services.
3: Perhaps if you were in a home space and you were working with a youth who was distressed and had locked themselves in the bathroom, was threatening self-harm, right? How do you de-escalate that situation when they're in the bathroom and you're on the other side of the wall, right? And so having even just de-escalation conversations, our veterinary technology could do, in-home euthanasias and those kinds of things, right? So really, truly, the breadth of what we can do in a space like this is limited to our imagination.
13: And behind the glass?
3: The exact same thing that we saw in the other spaces. So our sim techs will sit in there and operate, whether it's voicing over top, voicing a mannequin, controlling the cameras, and then an instructor will sit in there and facilitate, watch the students, and then again, they all go into debrief and have some really beautiful conversations.
6: The support from the government of Manitoba to build the simulation space has actually allowed us to increase the amount of students we have. So for example, we've expanded our nursing program so that we can have more students. The simulation space allows us to do some of that clinical training. They get actually recognition for that as part of simulations. And so that's allowed us to increase the amount of students we have. As you've heard also, we're increasing the amount of PCP and ACP students as well. And that space has really allowed us to accommodate that growth and really stimulate sort of more students coming here as well.
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14: 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Funny story, actually, I got her from the Humane Society in Phoenix 5-6 years ago. Beautiful white husky, right? All my teammates are like, dude, that dog kind of looks like a wolf. I'm like, yeah, I know. She's a husky, whatever. So I have enough people finally say it. I'm like, you know what? I'm taking her to get her DNA tested. I'm testing this. Sure enough, she's 25% wolf. Great dog. So great with my daughter. Gentle as can be. That's my animal of choice right there.
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27: A low of 12 in the forecast tonight with partly cloudy skies and a chance of showers alongside a risk of a thunderstorm. Then tomorrow, a high of 21 with a mix of sun and cloud and a chance of showers in the afternoon alongside a risk of a thunderstorm. On Tuesday, a high of 24 and sunshine. And on Wednesday, a high of 21 with a mix of sun and cloud.
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28: I didn't have a piano. I had to practice across the street at somebody, neighbors of ours who had a piano. So it was a few years until we actually moved, and my grandmother bought me a piano.
29: Danny Carroll is warming up for a concert at St. Andrew's River Heights Church.
28: I remember my mom saying after, she said, "Oh my goodness, you were just going and banging it. The piano was shaking and we thought it was going to fall over." It was like, I was getting into this, and I really caught on to it. I just loved sitting down at the piano and just, and playing, you know, and learning. And I'd go down to the music stores because my grandmother who bought the piano, she's the one who told me, she says, "You're going to do some music and you can either do accordion or piano." Well, I was like 3 foot, 40 pounds. I couldn't lift an accordion. So I said, okay, well, let's go with the piano. But she would tell me, she says, I want to hear this tune now. I want to hear, I'm called Little Buttercup. I want to hear this. So I go down the music store and buy those, you know, folios of music. And so that's how I learned to read really well, is I just took tons and tons of those kinds of things and playing classical stuff, but playing the pop tunes and everything. We used to have these drop-ins at the high schools. And so kids we would gather there Friday nights and that. They would have pianos. So I'd sit down and play the piano. Well, again, all the girls were coming around. It's like, okay, I'm going to keep this up.
29: It's a journey that started as a child in Thunder Bay to the music program at the University of Manitoba.
28: The first recital that I did there was a composition recital. And that was where I had pieces being played. Glenn Buhr, he was playing flute on one of my pieces. He was there, you know, so we're good friends. And that was like, wow, this is amazing. Like, we've got these wonderful musicians, and I'm now part of a group. I'm not just a solo pianist. I started doing gigs when I was about 17 or so. My first gig was at a bowling banquet. The only prerequisite was you got to play the, what was the beer barrel polka. Yeah, I can play that for you.
0: And what kind of piano is this?
28: This is a Petrov. Now, when I take the middle pedal and I shift it over, and then what happens in behind here is this felt is dropped down and it starts to get

0: is softer. What a difference.
1: Very, very gentle, yeah, yeah. It's really nice for you know, especially sort of like nice little ballads. And then it can get feisty, too, when we start doing, you know.
2: Bands, concerts, teaching.
1: Well, I spent 18 years in the Palm Room at the Fort Garry Hotel as one of the piano players there. So you get used to this because people come up and start talking to you. Sometimes they sit down beside you.
2: And they pour their entire life story to you.
1: Pretty much. Or they'll ask, the funniest thing is that when I'm playing a tune, like if I'm playing this tune right now, and they'll sit down and they'll say, hey, do you know, and they'll say the name of the tune that I'm playing right at that moment. I say, oh, yeah, yeah, yeah, I can play that. Okay, yeah, please, thank you.
2: Worldwide, piano sales reached $2.37 billion last year. Digital pianos has transformed the market.
1: Keyboards have been around for a while now. The piano, in 1720, the piano was created. Bartolomeo Cristofori. That started to change the music that was being created. I mean, we had harpsichords, but it's changed the feeling and the style of it, because now the difference with the piano was that in the harpsichord, you just had loud and soft. Like, just, you couldn't get anything in between. So the piano was created. It was called a pianoforte, which in Italian meant soft and loud. And so it just shortened to a piano because, you know, we don't like long words. We're musicians. And they were, you know, affordable to be going into the homes and that. And people were having these.
3: And when we were kids, for most families, the piano was part of the living room. I grew up with a piano.
1: Yeah.
3: And the expectation was somebody in the family would be playing the piano.
1: Play it. Yeah,
3: we've kind of lost that now, haven't we?
1: Yeah. You know, the actual, like, there's still a lot of people, you know, in acoustic pianos and things. There's a lot of, like, electronic pianos. I'm into electronics and things, too. I use all of this stuff. However, I can create music, you know.
3: You can do it on your computer.
1: Yeah, you do it on, if you hook up a keyboard to your computer. I've got some MIDI keyboards and that kind of thing, too. What that opens up is just more creativity. I taught piano for a while, but I also taught music. I went in and I got my certificate in education, and then went back and got my master's of education. And I was teaching mostly part-time. Most of it was in elementary school. And so my job is to help them to see, to find their gifts, you know, if they have a musical gift, and then to help explore that and develop that with them. But what I was doing is I was doing technology with the kids. And I would bring them in grade 4 and 5 into the computer lab and have keyboards and the kids. And then I was teaching junior high music technology kind of things. And we were starting to score to little film clips. Grade 8s, I remember the principal coming in. He says, Danny, these are grade 8s. They're so quiet. They're creating music, and they're on computers, technology. It's a perfect fit. I was teaching a little bit at Vincent Massey technology course for a couple of years, and I was teaching at CMU music technology. And it was like, you know, it helps us in a way to create. But I'm combining those things with the acoustic piano, the felt piano. That's sort of my vision. One of the really interesting things for me is, like, my wife and I, Laura. Laura does what she's calling it crystal music sound bath meditations, and we do them together. We actually did one here about a month ago, but we've been doing these for years, live with the crystal singing bowls and all that. And I would do up tracks, and she would record, and we put stuff on YouTube. So I went to one that I really like, and I took out a selection of it, and I put some modern percussion to it. And I'm going to be using the piano and the velvet to go along and with this. Just trying some different kinds of things. And I also have a bass player, Nenad Zelar, a very good friend of mine. Very good. He's just a great bass player. He'll be on upright, acoustic, and on electric. And because we got some new jazz tunes, because I love to play jazz. One of the reasons we are here on this planet is for us to discover our gifts and our talents, and then to utilize those gifts and talents to help bring more love energy into the world. We're all creatives. It's just having opportunities to find where is that passion that just lights us up in our expression, our creative expression, you know? And for me, I have to share this.
2: Danny Carroll, joining us on 680 CJOB. I'm Richard Kluche. Thank you so very much for joining us this news weekend.
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0: wearing it from his veteran coworkers, but it was something that made him feel safe. As he looked out into the harbor, he heard a loud snap, and then everything around him shook. Where there was once a solid bridge beneath his feet, now there was nothing but air. Poirier was falling 30 meters to the water's surface, and when he reached it, he dove 5 meters under it before he was swept away by the current. The life jacket he was wearing was torn from his body by the force of the fall, but luckily, he grabbed onto a nearby piece of lumber. And through sheer luck, he drifted to a boat and was pulled from the water into a local doctor's private boat. Poirier was lucky. He made it home that night. 18 others didn't. I'm Craig Baird. This is Canadian History X, and today I'm sharing the tragic story of the Second Narrows Bridge collapse. The history of the Second Narrows Bridge begins almost a century earlier with Sir George Henry Richards. He served with the Royal British Navy throughout the world, including in the First Opium War in China. By 1857, he had spent 22 years in the Navy, and when the British began surveying the area around present-day Vancouver, they tapped Sir George for the job. He was given 2 ships, and he set sail to serve as the British Commissioner of the San Juan Islands Boundary Commission. When he reached the area that would become the city of Vancouver, he named the surrounding landscape as part of the survey. The Sunshine Coast, that was him. False Creek, that was his too. And when he came to 2 narrow passages in Burrard Inlet, he dug deep and creatively came up with an appropriate and meaningful name for what he saw. He came up with, are you ready? First passage, second passage. I know, truly groundbreaking. Anyways, the name stuck, and half a century later, the area that became the city of Vancouver, which was developing quickly, was becoming a major port on the west coast of North America. Around this same time, John Lawson, John Sinclair, William Thomas, and Robert McPherson established a ferry service across the Narrows. Unfortunately, it wasn't profitable, and the business was purchased by the city of West Vancouver, and over time, they upgraded to larger vessels that could carry 120 passengers. The ferry service filled a need, but the city of Vancouver was growing faster than they could accommodate. The ferry service couldn't handle the increased number of travelers. A bridge was needed. In the early 1930s, Alfred Taylor, a local engineer who owned land near the Narrows area, convinced residents that a bridge would benefit them all. It would benefit him the most since he owned land where this proposed bridge would be built. Taylor convinced Walter Guinness, a member of the wealthy Guinness family, owner of the Black Stuff from Ireland, to invest and help build the bridge. Guinness purchased 1,902 hectares of the West Vancouver mountainside to begin the project. On December 13, 1933, a plebiscite was held and it passed with 70% in support of a bridge. The federal government then granted their approval with 2 requirements. The bridge construction had to use Vancouver labor and materials. It was hoped this would alleviate some of the unemployment in the area at the time. The second stipulation was that no person of Asian descent was to be employed in any part of the construction process. This blatantly racist rule was based on bigotry where many residents believed Chinese and Japanese Canadians were stealing jobs. For more on that, listen to my episode from 2023 about the anti-Asiatic riot of 1907 that left Vancouver's Chinatown in ruins. But back to the bridge. Construction began on March 31, 1937, and the bridge opened on November 14, 1938. Originally called the First Narrows Bridge, today it is better known as the Lions Gate Bridge. Vancouver residents could now easily drive over the Narrows using the bridge. But within 20 years, the rise of the automobile meant the need for a new bridge. Enter the star of today's story, the Second Narrows Bridge. In the early 1950s, British Columbia and much of Canada agreed to build the Trans-Canada Highway, connecting the country from the Atlantic to the Pacific. I just finished writing my first history book about the history of the Trans-Canada Highway, and if you'll indulge in a bit of shameless self-promotion, you'll find it in bookstores in late 2025. British Columbia's commitment to the highway had to meet federal specifications. the feds agreed to pay half of the $20 million cost for the bridge construction, which officially began on July 12, 1956. Minister of Health and Welfare Eric Martin tripped a lever to start the official concrete pour at the site. And as the concrete poured out, everyone cheered, and several members of the construction crews watched the ceremony. They could have never known that some of them would never get to see the bridge completed. From the very beginning, death lurked around the Second Narrows Bridge. In May 1956, 2 months before construction officially started, Alexandy Hawkes was killed when he was electrocuted while doing some preliminary work at the site. Just over 8 months later, in February 1957, Alexander Robertson was killed when a piece of lumber fell off the bridge and struck him in the head. 2 months later, on April 16, 1957, Sid Bellevue was working on a tugboat nearby as drilling work was done. Everything was going fine until the tugboat was suddenly hit broadside by a tide rip and flipped over before anyone had a chance to react. Bellevue drowned in the Narrows while another worker, Eugene Jackson, barely escaped. Even the skies weren't safe from the darkness. On July 1, 1957, a light plane piloted by Joseph DeMore crashed near the site. The bridge wasn't the cause of the crash, but it seemed to draw death towards it. On August 30, 1957, a car carrying four longshore workers drove out onto the bridge, jumped a barrier, and plunged 10 meters into the shallows. Three men died on impact. A fourth man was pulled alive from the water by construction workers, who jumped in to free him. But the bridge wasn't done taking lives. On December 6, 1957, Albert Burchell, a steelworker, fell 30 meters while working on the bridge and was killed on impact. His death led to an inquest and calls for safety nets to be installed. Workmen's Compensation Board Inspector Walter Miller stated that safety nets were not practical, nor were safety lines. The jury in the inquest deemed Burchell's death accidental. And as the clocks turned to 1958, work continued, and it seemed the specter of death had finally lifted. For 6 weeks in April and May, no work was done on the bridge as a shipment of steel was delayed. Once it arrived, everything got back on schedule. The bridge was expected to open by the end of 1958 if all went according to plan. But the deadliest day of the Second Narrows Bridge was fast approaching. Tuesday, June 17th, 1958, was a beautiful spring day. The weather was clear and warm with a slight wind coming off the Georgia Strait that was expected to increase by the afternoon. Bridge workers arrived early in the morning. On the beaches near the bridge, people waded into the water and children played in the sand. Out on the ocean, great freighters sailed into Vancouver Harbor with goods that would be shipped across the continent, while fishing boats, both large and small, went out to sea to get that day's catch. By the afternoon, the wind was gusting, but the day remained beautiful. Meanwhile, dozens of workers watched a crane connect two cords of the unfinished bridge arch together. They could see the crane operator struggling to keep everything steady in the wind. And then suddenly, at 3:40 p.m., the sound of a loud snap filled the air. Then the earth rumbled. For about 50 men, the ground they stood on gave way and they plummeted 64 meters or about 20 stories high into the water. Steel and concrete followed. As soon as they heard the snapping, several others ran and jumped to more solid sections of the bridge just in time. It saved their lives. Those that survived the falling into the water were quickly swept away by the current, while others were trapped in the wreckage and drowned. The few that survived unswept by the current sank under the waves, weighted down by their heavy tool belts. The ones unable to remove the belts in time eventually floated down the river, lifelessly, to join other unfortunate souls.
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19: Partly cloudy with a chance of showers and a risk of a thunderstorm, a low of 12. Then tomorrow, a mix of sun and cloud with a chance of showers in the afternoon alongside a risk of a thunderstorm, a high of 21. On Tuesday, sunny, a high of 24. And on Wednesday, a mix of sun and cloud, a high of 21.
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0: Ben Hallman was driving nearby when he heard the loud sound of a metal grinding on metal. He looked over to the bridge construction site and saw the Second Narrows Bridge center section fall into the water, followed quickly by a second bridge section. The crane tottered high in the air as the crane operator hung on for dear life. Jack Drinkle, a toll operator on the North Shore, saw the bridge fall in front of him. Edward Herring was hauling gravel when he heard a crack of steel and assumed somebody was using dynamite. He looked over and he saw 12 men leaping from the collapsing bridge as it vanished into a cloud of smoke. On the bridge, steelworker Bill Stroud heard a loud noise and felt the surface below him move. He knew immediately what was going on, and in the seconds he had to react, he looked for something to jump to, but before he could, he was in the water. He said, "I hung onto the rigging floating in the water. There were about five of us. There was so much rigging it held up the boat that finally pulled me out." Edward Leach, who was at his mother's house on the south side of Burrard Inlet, said, "The new Second Narrows Bridge collapsed in a great splash of water and a roar as loud as thunder. There came a frightening roar. It sounded like a continuous peal of thunder. It lasted at least 15 seconds. I ran out on the front veranda and saw the fifth section of the bridge nearest our shore falling into the water, its temporary wooden supports crumbling underneath. The crane, which had been sitting near the end of the section, also tumbled." Dennis Gladstone was angry as he drove away from the bridge. He'd just been let go by the bridge construction company, and he was on his way to the Unemployment Insurance Commission to collect $30 he said the company owed him. 10 minutes after he left, he watched the entire thing fall into the water. As soon as the Great Bridge fell into the water like a wounded beast, a flotilla of ships sailed directly towards the crash site. The sounds of dying and injured men could be heard on both sides of the river as the tugs, rowboats, RCMP patrol boats, and more hurried across the water. In the sky, helicopters hovered as the pilots radioed down to guide watercrafts to those needing help. Jim English, a steelworker, made it to shore, his face covered in blood. His right arm hung useless and limp at his side. No ambulance had arrived at the scene, so he turned and began to walk to the hospital. Nearby, people administered first aid to the injured and unconscious men laying on the ground. About 14 professional and amateur skin divers rushed to the collapsed site. Amid the swirling wreckage, they dove into the waters and used welding torches to extricate any bodies trapped underneath. One skin diver, Jock McLean, said, "We recovered two bodies from 30 feet of water under the wreckage. The tide was holding them against the steelwork." Each of these divers were tethered to boats to prevent them from being swept away in the current. 2 kilometers downriver, 6 bodies were picked up by 2 tugboats from the L&K Lumber Company. Another tugboat nearby picked up the bodies of 5 others. The number of victims rose by the second. But some were lucky. As seen when Bert Carson used his speedboat to pull 6 alive men from the water and took them to shore to get medical help, he said, "There were no screams. Everybody seemed to be in a state of shock when I got there. Everybody who could help when I picked them up did so, and men on shore kept directing me to where more bodies appeared. It seemed with each passing minute, the disaster continued to claim lives. Ernest Duggan saw the bridge collapse and knew his son Kevin was on it. He raced to the scene and asked dozens of people if they had seen him. No one had. A few minutes later, he found him. It wasn't a happy reunion as he watched Kevin floating in the water, claimed by the Second Narrows disaster. But in the chaos, heroes were born. John Wolfe was a painter foreman who was on a part of the bridge that was still standing when he saw a man struggling in the water. He grabbed a 30-meter-long rope hanging nearby and slid down even as it tore the palms of his hands to shreds. Unable to stand the pain, he let go and fell the final 5 meters into the water surface where he grabbed the struggling man and swam with him to shore, saving his life. Once rescued, those injured were taken to the hospital while crews stayed behind to begin the difficult task of recovering bodies from the twisted metal. And by the end of the day, 18 were presumed dead, but only 15 bodies were recovered. It was the second deadliest bridge disaster in British Columbia's history. If you're wondering, the deadliest was the 1896 Point Elise Bridge collapse that killed 55 people in a streetcar. But the Second Narrows Bridge was not done claiming lives. 1 week after the disaster, Keith Mott was assisting another diver in cutting a piece of steel when he was swept down the river. A barge threw a ring to him, but he was unable to grab it before he disappeared underwater. He was never seen again, and on October 23, 1958, he was officially presumed dead. On June 25, 1958, a coroner's jury ruled that 15 of the 18 men killed in the bridge collapse died because of injuries or drowning, but claimed the bridge was not overloaded. Just over a week later, on July 9th, Chief Justice Sherwood Lett of the British Columbia Supreme Court opened a Royal Commission investigation. The same day the Royal Commission began hearing testimonies, a fund for the widows and children of the men lost in the disaster reached $35,000. That's nearly $400,000 today. On July 24th, Chief Justice Lett adjourned the Royal Commission until September 30th so that the bridge engineers from the United States and Britain could assess and assist in the investigation. 1 week later, work began on dismantling the 2 collapsed sections of the bridge so they could be examined. When the Royal Commission reconvened, an independent engineer named A.B. Sanderson shared that 4 steel girders that were laid across piling to support the span on temporary bridge legs had failed. This caused the first span to collapse, and then a chain reaction brought down the second span. Alexander Renikoff, a professor of engineering at the University of British Columbia, testified that the vertical center supports did not have the necessary buckling strength. It was of the opinion of Renikoff that since the company had used similarly designed supports on other bridges they had built without incident, they believed there would not be a problem this time. He said, "The successful outcome of those erections might have been construed as the vindication of the method of design." He added he was surprised construction had reached so far before the bridge collapsed. 6 months after the disaster, work began once again to complete the Second Narrows Bridge. It seemed that finally, the bridge had quenched its bloodthirst. The final bit of work put down 6,000 tons of reinforced concrete and blacktop over the roadway bridge. The concrete was poured on the bridge span using a self-propelled cart on a one-way track. Upon completion, 16,000 tons of steel, equal to 20% of British Columbia's annual consumption of steel, was used. The framework used an estimated 23,000 square meters of wood. And when the north and south ends of the bridge were joined together, the measurements had been so exact that the two pieces were within 30 millimeters of each other. On August 25, 1960, the $23 million bridge was opened to the public in a somber ceremony. On hand was Premier W.A.C. Bennett, various government officials, engineers, and civic dignitaries. William Wright, who was injured in the collapse, cut a blue ribbon to signify the bridge was open, and then Premier Bennett drove over it to officially open it. He told the gathered crowd of 1,000 people, "This is a happy day for us all." But it wasn't a true statement. There were many people who were not happy at all. One of them was Mrs. John A. Wright, no relation to William Wright. She stood in the summer sun as a band played "Nearer My God to Thee." She then unveiled a plaque listing the names of all the men who had been killed in construction of the bridge. As tears stained her face, she honored the men lost, including the last name on the plaque, her husband. And despite how difficult it was being at the site, she said she had to be there, and added, "I thought it over, then I decided I would, for the men and for no other reason." For years, the Second Narrow Bridge carried an unofficial moniker, Death Span. On June 17, 1994, the bridge was renamed the Iron Workers Memorial Second Narrows Crossing to honor the men who died during its construction. In 1972, Stompin' Tom Connors wrote a musical tribute to the workers who died called "The Bridge Came Tumblin' Down." It appeared on his album, My Stompin' Grounds, and various other compilations. Jimmy Dean wrote "Steel Men," a ballad to honor the men, while Gary Getty's 2007 book of poetry, "False Work," is based on the collapse of the bridge. So the next time you're in Vancouver and you're one of the 120,000 drivers going across the 1.2 kilometer long bridge in a day, remember the men who died to build it and help complete the Trans-Canada Highway.
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0: Along the river, a large group of people gather. 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Then they hear it.

0: The doors open and the crowd enters a new world of wonder. Each person takes their seat, and as they wait, they can almost hear the echoes of voices from the past. Each of those voices brought to life the words of Shakespeare, George Bernard Shaw, and even Harvey Firestein. But it is so much more than just a performing space. It is a place for working creatives, from the stage design, the costumes, the other lesser-known actors. It's a place where the veil is thin between what's real and what's imagined. The audience doesn't know what they'll get, but they know it's something special. And I've been traveling from around the world for over 70 years, as we will be. I'm Craig Baird, this is Canadian History X, and today we're treading the boards at the Stratford Festival. Back in 1828, a small community began to spring up in southern Ontario. As more settlers arrived, this growing center needed a proper name. Thomas Mercer Jones was an administrator in Upper Canada, and he took inspiration from his English roots and called the community Stratford, in honor of Stratford-upon-Avon, the birthplace and burial spot of William Shakespeare. From the very beginning, Shakespeare was a part of Stratford. By 1858, the community had enough of a population to incorporate into a village. And as the Grand Trunk and Buffalo Lake Huron Railways came through in 1856, the future was looking bright. In 1859, Stratford became a town, attracting many new visitors and residents, including a 17-year-old telegraph operator named Thomas Edison, who lived there briefly in 1864. The Grand Trunk Railway eventually became the city's largest employer thanks to a railway repair yard that opened in 1908. At one point, 40% of the working population was employed by the company. As the 1920s dawned, the community had become a furniture manufacturing center, with nearly 15% of all the furniture made in Canada coming out of Stratford. But things can change quickly, and after two world wars and the Great Depression, Stratford wasn't the same. The Second World War had accelerated technological development, and the end of the railway's dominance gave way to the automobile. In 1951, the Canadian National Railways announced they were phasing out the locomotive shops in Stratford with an eventual closing date of 1958. The furniture industry, once a vibrant part of the community, had not recovered from the decline that began during the Great Depression. If Stratford wanted to stay a thriving center in southern Ontario, it needed to evolve. And that's when a young man came up with an idea inspired by the city's name, and it would change everything. In the early 1930s, Tom Patterson was a young student in Stratford. He had an idea that his hometown should follow the lead of the original Stratford and create a festival centered on the plays of William Shakespeare. He brought up the idea to his friends in Shakespearean gardens next to the school, but it went nowhere. He was a kid after all. But it was an excellent idea, lightning in a bottle as they say, but the time just wasn't right. Patterson had to be patient. He carried his idea through the Second World War. He carried it with him while attending Trinity College and when he began writing for the magazine Civic Administration. He bided his time until he attended a conference in late 1951. By that year, Stratford City Council and Chamber of Commerce were both looking for new ways to revitalize the town. And for inspiration, Mayor David Simpson attended a waterworks conference in Winnipeg in 1951. There, a man with a million-dollar idea ran into him. It was like peanut butter meeting jam. The two men talked, and Patterson brought up the Shakespearean festival idea he had held close for two decades. And Simpson absolutely loved it and encouraged Patterson to bring it to Stratford City Council in January 1952. His proposal was to go to New York City and try to encourage Sir Laurence Olivier to join his efforts in bringing the Bard to southern Ontario. And this was no easy task. There was no bigger Shakespearean actor in the world to approach with the festival idea. Stratford City Council loved his proposal and gave Patterson $125 for his journey. Meanwhile, a reporter covering the council meeting also loved the idea, and on January 22, 1952, the Stratford Beacon Herald ran the headline, "Council Told of Idea to Make Stratford World-Famous Shakespearean Center." Unfortunately, in New York, Patterson had no luck in meeting Sir Laurence Olivier. But he met with the Carnegie and Rockefeller Foundations. They didn't give him money, but they told him he had an excellent idea, and that was enough to give Patterson the confidence to pursue his dream. With news of a Stratford Shakespearean festival now spreading across the country, the city council abandoned all other ideas on the table. They were fully committed to Patterson, who at the same time met with CBC producer Mavor Moore. Mavor spoke to his mother Dora, who was the director of the New Play Society. She loved the idea of a Shakespearean festival, and Patterson received the first firm commitment from someone in the industry. She told him to contact Tyrone Guthrie, a close friend of hers who happened to be one of the leading Shakespearean directors in the English-speaking world at the time. Patterson called Guthrie at his home in Ireland. When Guthrie picked up and heard Patterson say he was calling from Toronto, he hung up, thinking it was a prank call. Patterson called again. This time, Guthrie gave him a chance and said, "I'm certainly interested, especially if it offers a fresh advance in producing Shakespeare. How about money?" Patterson could only offer $500. And Guthrie accepted the offer, and the small festival now had a big name associated with it. For the next few weeks, they exchanged letters and planned everything out. In July 1952, Guthrie arrived in Stratford, expecting, in his words, to find a committee made up of elderly ladies with businessmen, but was surprised to find everyone was younger than he was. Patterson and the committee told him that they knew nothing about theater, nor its operations, and had no facility to produce the festival. This meant very little restraints to Guthrie's artistic vision, which made it impossible to pass on. He had spent 20 years producing large and extravagant Shakespeare productions for radio, at Cambridge, and the Westminster Theatre. The chance to create a festival from the ground up, through a grassroots movement, was a challenge he had to take. Guthrie had been pushing the idea of producing Shakespeare's plays on the same type of stage Shakespeare would have used. Now he had the chance because the committee had also given him a free hand to design the theater. While aspects of the festival could be amateur, Guthrie insisted that everyone involved in the production be experienced. Guthrie used his connections in England to bring in some of the best production staff and designers in the world of theater to the small town of Stratford. And with the theater staff in place, it was now time to bring in an actor to give the first production real legitimacy. Enter stage left, Obi-Wan Kenobi. When people think of Alec Guinness, they think of probably two things. His Oscar-winning role as Colonel Nicholson on the bridge in the River Kwai from 1957, and his Oscar-nominated role as Obi-Wan Kenobi in Star Wars from 1977. But for years, he had been famous in theater circles as one of England's best actors alongside Laurence Olivier, with whom he occasionally acted. Because of his theater work, he became close friends with Tyrone Guthrie, who called in 1952 to ask a favor. He wanted Guinness to act in a small production in a small town in Ontario. He had received several offers to act in Shakespearean productions that theater season, including one from the Royal Shakespeare Society in England, but like Guthrie, the grassroots feel of the Stratford venture appealed to Guinness, and he accepted the offer, and even turned down a contract in an unnamed movie. When word got out that Guinness had turned down a movie to act at Stratford, a New York ticket broker bought up all the seats for an entire week of shows. Joining Guinness on stage would be Irene Wirth, a British actress who worked with Guthrie on several Shakespeare productions. The stars may have been British, but 74 of the 80 cast members were Canadian. Guthrie chose two productions for the inaugural season of the festival, the historical drama Richard III and the comedic All's Well That Ends Well. Choosing that play was controversial. The Stratford Beacon Herald called the title character unwholesome, who was a, quote, physically repulsive hypocrite, liar, and murderer without one redeeming feature. The newspaper was especially angry and was chosen in 1953, the same year of Queen Elizabeth II's coronation, and called the decision a hideous blot on royalty. But as Shakespeare said, all the world's a stage, and all the men and women merely players. And the show must go on regardless of what newspapers had to say. So, it was time to build a venue.
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17: 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Weather.
18: A low of 12 in the forecast tonight with partly cloudy skies and a chance of showers alongside a risk of a thunderstorm. Then tomorrow, a high of 21 with a mix of sun and cloud and a chance of showers in the afternoon alongside a risk of a thunderstorm. On Tuesday, a high of 24 and sunshine. And on Wednesday, a high of 21 with a mix of sun and cloud.
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0: In November 1952, the board of directors for the Stratford Festival Foundation were elected, with Tom Patterson in the role of general manager. His main task was to raise money to build the stage and buy the tent that the actors would perform under. For the next few months, Patterson worked hard as some worried the entire festival would be canceled due to a lack of funds. Thanks to donations from large companies in the area and from Stratford residents, the money was raised in time. And with that, a tent made in Chicago was ordered, and the local contractors built the stage. The tent wouldn't arrive until the end of June, only 2 weeks before the first performance. As a result, the first rehearsals were held in a shed on Stratford's fairgrounds. The shed was small, with a hot tin roof, and was home to dozens of sparrows. On June 26, 1953, Skip Manley and 30 of his workers arrived to raise the tent over the two 25-meter poles made of Douglas pine. The canvas was 45 meters in diameter and rose 19 meters from stage to peak while weighing 3 tons and was tied down with 16 kilometers of rope and 3 kilometers of cable. The amphitheater was dug 7 meters into the ground and could seat 1,500 people. Guthrie chose a thrust stage built for the festival, which is not like a normal stage where audiences sit in front like they would at a movie. Instead, a thrust stage is surrounded on 3 sides by the audience, allowing actors to be more intimate and interactive in their performance. It consisted of a protruding platform, a balcony, trapdoors, 9 acting levels, and 8 entrances. This meant no audience member would be more than 19 meters from the stage. The Stratford Festival opening was becoming news across Canada. Stratford hotel owner Wes Litt had reservations from across North America and as far away as England. As opening night approached, 75,000 in advance ticket sales were sold and Stratford was ready for showtime. The influx of people meant Stratford Festival organizers had to arrange homes and offer rooms to visitors. Canadian National Railway also offered to produce a special sleeper car service on its passenger trains for groups of 30 or more. The Knox Presbyterian Church and YMCA offered to prepare and serve meals, while the Canadian National Telegraph made sure it had staff around the clock in case critics needed to wire stories to newspapers across eastern North America. The Girl Guides were even enlisted to direct traffic into parking lots. July 13, 1953 was opening night. In the audience were 1,500 people, including 85 theater critics from across Canada and the United States. God Save the Queen was played, and then Alec Guinness, as Richard III, opened his mouth and said, "Now is the winter of our discontent, made glorious summer by this son of York." The first play was an absolute triumph. The curtain calls continued for 5 minutes until Guinness came out and expressed his thanks to the crowd and to the British and Canadian actors who he had shared the stage with on that special night. 10,000 people had attended nightly performances by the end of the week. The hope was to have at least 60% of the seats filled each night. Instead, they were at 98% capacity each performance. And it wasn't just Stratford that benefited. Kitchener, 50 kilometers away, and London, 62 kilometers away, both saw an increase in hotel occupancy. It had been a massive success and so well received that the season was extended from 5 to 6 weeks. Alec Guinness adored his time in Stratford and told the Beacon Herald, "I think Canadians are the most kind and generous people I have ever encountered." The first season, the original budget had been $150,000, and that was exceeded by $60,000. So although the festival ended up with a $4,000 deficit, it was seen as a massive success. And whether anyone knew it or not, Stratford and the theater scene in Canada would never be the same again. In the first 4 seasons of the festival, 400,000 visitors saw 260 performances. The 1954 festival season was one of the most successful. That year it ran for 9 weeks and included not only Shakespeare's Measure for Measure and The Taming of the Shrew, but also Sophocles' play, Oedipus Rex. Among the actors on stage that season were Douglas Campbell, Timothy Finley, Don Herron, Douglas Rain, and William Hutt. The next year, the festival debuted jazz and pop concerts, solo performances, and opera. By 1956, the festival saw the departure of Tyrone Guthrie, who moved on to new challenges. He was replaced by Michael Langham, who remained the artistic director of the festival until 1967. The festival was a growing part of Stratford's identity, and the decision was made to build a permanent structure. The new theater was designed by Robert Fairfield, who wanted to keep the atmosphere of the original tent theater and built a structure that looked like a giant tent. The new theater would be 61 meters in diameter and rise to 21 meters above the stage. Through the addition of a balcony, seating was increased to 2,200 people. The Festival Theatre, as it would be known, was constructed by 150 workers from Gaffney Construction, a local Stratford company, and finished just in time for a dedication on June 30th, 1957. And what happened to the original tent, you ask? It was cut into small pieces, and those small pieces were glued to tickets and given to Stratford Festival supporters as mementos. Under the new building that first season, the festival's production included Hamlet, Twelfth Night, and the satirical plays My Fair Lady and The Turn of the Screw. From this point on, the Stratford Festival would continue to expand and become the defining theater festival in Canada. In 2002, there were 4 venues. In 2022, the festival opened its latest venue, a 60-seat theater called the Tom Patterson Theater, honoring the man with the million-dollar idea. Patterson had worked with the festival in various capacities until 1967, when he founded the touring company Canadian Players with actor Douglas Campbell. He was awarded the Order of Canada and the Order of Ontario, and an island in the Avon River was named for him. Sadly, he never saw this new theater as he died in 2005. The list of celebrated performers who have walked the stage at Stratford is immense. I could spend the next 5 minutes just listing them, but that's not fun. One person who frequented the Stratford stage from its very beginning under canvas all the way to the Festival Theatre and beyond was future Oscar winner and the greatest actor to ever portray a Klingon, Christopher Plummer. Who was his understudy, you ask? Some guy named William Shatner. Just some other performers who went on to have legendary careers include Jackie Burroughs, who played Aunt Hetty on Roe, Dav, and Lee, along with Anne of Green Gables alumni Jonathan Crombie and Megan Follows. Then there was Canadians' favorite Mountie on Due South, Paul Gross, Bonanza's Ben Cartwright, Lauren Green, and Janet Wright, who later played Emma Leroy on Corner Gas. Eric McCormick from Will and Grace projected the Bard's words, as did two-time Oscar winner Dame Maggie Smith. The man who couldn't get enough cowbell, Christopher Walken, appeared on stage in 1968, long before he became famous. And so did the King of Kensington, Al Waxman. And the impact of the festival has been immense. In 1951, 2 years before the festival began, Stratford had 18 restaurants, one motel, and seven hotels. Within 50 years, the community had 78 restaurants, 11 motels, and six hotels. Today, those who have never even been to Stratford know about the festival. It has become one of the most prestigious Shakespearean festivals in the world, and it's not only a shining gem in the Ontario creative field, but in Canada. The festival is a place where creative fields merge. In 2018, the federal government designated the Stratford Festival as a National Historic Event, and there's even a Heritage Minute about the festival.
19: Now is the winter of our discontent, made glorious summer by the sun.
20: Alec, dear, since this is one of his most famous speeches, I think it is incumbent upon us.
21: It's the 805 for Toronto.
22: Chamber of Commerce guy said to me, Patterson, Stratford has always been a railroad town. And I said, yeah, but I'm planning to change that.
20: Well, we'll have to hold the curtain until 8:10.
19: My conscience hath a thousand several tongues, and every tongue brings in a several tale, and every tale condemns me for a villain. Perjury in the highest degree, foul murder in the direst degree.
23: When Tom Patterson brought Richard III to a leaky tent in Stratford, Ontario, they started a love affair with festivals that still goes on. The Montreal Jazz, the Toronto International Film Festival, the Yorkton, the Shaw, the innumerable faces of Festival Canada.
0: And to think, it all began in a leaky tent with the words, "Now is the winter of our discontent, made glorious summer by this son of York." 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
15: That's how much water we had. We had about 6-7 inches on the front street. So there's 3 or 4 of us neighbors with our rakes trying to find the storm drain. Finally got them going. I should have been working at the

0: No.
1: Disclosure Day is a sci-fi mystery thriller directed by Spielberg and written by him and David Koepp, who also wrote Jurassic Park. It's at 83% on Rotten Tomatoes. Disclosure Day stars Josh O'Connor from last year's Knives Out movie, Emily Blunt, Colin Firth, Coleman Domingo, and Wyatt Russell. It appears O'Connor knows some government secret about aliens and is threatening to tell the world. Blunt plays a Kansas weather reporter who appears to be taken over while she's on TV.
2: Good morning, Kansas City. Let's take a look at today. Today is... Today's...
3: Do you understand what she's saying?
2: I hear her. It's gibberish. I can't understand it.
3: And I can.
1: Yes, the clicks and pops were coming out of her mouth instead of regular words. Spielberg, of course, no stranger to movies about aliens, his big three being 1977's Close Encounters of the Third Kind, 1982's E.T. the Extraterrestrial, both of those featuring friendly aliens, and then 2005's War of the Worlds, which featured very, very unfriendly aliens. At the end of Indiana Jones and the Kingdom of the Crystal Skull, now, apparently those aliens are from a different dimension and he doesn't count them as aliens, but I mean, come on, they were aliens. He gave them a flying saucer.
4: Good point.
1: Anyways, we'll see what this ends up being. He's been saying that nothing from the third act has been featured in any of the trailers or advertising, i.e. they're not giving it all away in the trailers like so many movies do. Disclosure Day is in theaters now.
5: This 79-year terror campaign of lies has to end.
2: What are you gonna do?
6: Full disclosure to the whole world.
7: That truth will upend all established order across the entire world. If you do this, there's no undoing it.
1: So Spielberg has had a number of eras throughout his long, long career, and just taking a couple of minutes here to look at his most current era. It's his first new movie in 4 years, tied for the longest gap between movies for him. He hasn't done that since the 90s, 1993, which might be the best single year ever for a director when he released both Jurassic Park and Schindler's List. He took a very well-earned four-year break after that before coming back with the Jurassic Park sequel, The Lost World, and now this Disclosure Day is coming 4 years after The Fablemans. And he's been on a roll because The Fablemans was great, and the movie before that, 2021's West Side Story, is probably his best movie of the 21st century, at least to me. I think it's a masterpiece, and it was a bold move to remake a beloved classic movie musical, but he did it, and I'm not really a musical guy, and I've seen it several times, and it's impossible not to get swept up in it, even though Ansel Elgort is not much of a singer. And then The Fablemans is basically his life story, and it ends with a brilliant filmmaking joke. He just inserts a lot of family drama dynamics into a lot of his movies, including from his own life, but rarely is that actually what the movie is about, like it is in The Fablemans. Usually it's more like Indiana Jones has a tenuous relationship with his father, like Spielberg did with his dad at that time. So he nailed it in The Fablemans. And again, like a lot of his missteps come in the movies that wouldn't feature big action set pieces, but he gets it right in The Fablemans. So that's like just a straight drama that he does very well. His 2020s have been great, and hopefully this Disclosure Day continues that run. It's also weirdly rare for him to be in a role like this because his track record is kind of spotty when you drill down on it. And that's not to say it feels weird to say Spielberg sucks, but because he's got so many movies that are so good that I think even some of the mid movies can look like bad movies. But he's had quite a few underperformers over the years. He's been around for 5 decades, and time changes a lot of movies. Movies once considered good may no longer be. Movies that were initially dismissed may turn out to be real gems. I would say his movie Bridge of Spies with Tom Hanks is like that, from I think 2013 or 14. Spielberg also turns 80 this year, so that he's been cooking this well past retirement age is all the more impressive. These movies are maybe not on the Jaws or Raiders of the Lost Ark level, like how could they be, but they're pretty amazing. And again, like he might not change Hollywood again like he's done so many times, but Spielberg still got his fastball, and we should be thankful he does. So I'm very excited to get out this weekend to go see Disclosure Day.
0: Yeah, he loves the alien movies, and this one taps into very real world things. We've been hearing rumblings for years about the possibility of secrets being revealed, and I know that the U.S. administration has talked about releasing more and more information on UFOs and what have you. I feel like that's just distraction tactics, but whatever, we'll leave the politics out of that. But this one, I kind of wonder if there's more to it, or like, as in, do they know something we don't?
1: Oh,
0: but that might just be me being a crazy conspiracy theorist, but the timing of it all just feels too perfect almost.
1: And it's the fun of it too sometimes, because it's like, of all the conspiracy theories, aliens, sure, why not? You know, that seems like something that the government would absolutely keep secrets about. And Spielberg is very close friends with the Obamas, so maybe he does know something.
0: Yeah.
1: Again, though, they wouldn't just let him put it in a movie, I'm sure. You know what I mean? Yeah. So it's maybe the second, like Stanley Kubrick had all that stuff too with the moon and all that stuff. So Hollywood and government secrets about space are not new.
0: But one of the things that as I look at his filmography, there are so many movies that I have not seen. You look at a movie like that came out in 2018, Ready Player One. That was a weird movie. I wouldn't call it a dud, but it wasn't a slam dunk. Did you see that?
1: I did see that. There were some really cool parts of it, but yeah, it's not going in the Steven Spielberg Hall of Fame or anything, that's for sure.
0: Yeah, it was an overstuffed. I appreciated the effort, and it was really neat to see all of those pop culture things sort of amalgamated into one place. And the visual effects in that movie were extraordinary, but the movie itself was just kind of weird. But I think even when his movies don't necessarily land, like, it's just as I go through this, you mentioned War of the Worlds, here's Minority Report. I never did see Catch Me If You Can.
1: Really?
0: No.
1: Oh, you'll like that one. That's a good one.
0: How about The Terminal? You ever see The Terminal?
1: I've seen that. Yeah, that was, a lot of people really like that one. That one never really grabbed me, but it's very watchable.
0: Never saw AI, Artificial Intelligence.
1: I've not gotten to that one either.
0: That's from 2001. Wonder what he knew then that we...
1: Speaking of Kubrick.
0: Yeah. My dad, there's a movie from 1987 that was Best Picture nominee, Empire of the Sun. My dad loves that movie.
1: Starring Christian Bale as a little kid?
0: Yeah.
1: Yeah, that's a good one.
0: And he also directed, do you remember Amazing Stories on TV?
1: I don't.
0: Yeah, it was, it started as a television movie, which he directed, and then they made, according to the filmography, the show came first, and then he did a TV movie. Hmm. Either way, he was a director in those, and I loved that show. The point I'm making here is Spielberg, what a career. Whether he knows, I think, like, maybe more than any other director, he knows how to make either like real crowd pleasers or movies that really hit you in the gut, like Saving Private Ryan or Schindler's List. He has a solid understanding of humanity.
1: Yeah, and he was doing crowd pleasers for so long, and then he sort of, after Schindler's List, sort of mixed him. He's like, oh, I'll do some crowd pleasers, but then he turns very civic-minded, like you said, and he does more adult fare, like in Munich and Lincoln and The Post, which is about the media during the government scandal and all this stuff. So he's going for, like, actual things, issues that are important to the lives of mostly Americans, but people in general. But then he's also like, it's also fun to watch Tom Cruise run away while aliens try to kill him, kind of thing, right?
0: So, yeah.
1: And then add to that, to his company, Amblin, which, and him as a producer, and like, this guy, like, he needs more credit for shaping kids of the 80s, because like, my thing with the video store was like, if it said Steven Spielberg presents, I'm renting it, because it's Gremlins, it's Goonies, it's Back to the Future, you know what I mean? Like, it's the guy just, it's like, hey kids, I know what you want to watch, and if I'm not making it, some of my friends are making it, and here you go.
0: Yeah, and he was heavily involved as a producer or executive producer in the Transformers movies.
1: Right, yeah.
0: I think, if I'm going off the top of my head here, but I'm pretty sure he might be directly responsible for Megan Fox's termination.
1: Oh, really?
0: Because she compared Michael Bay to a Nazi.
1: Oh, yeah.
0: The director, Michael Bay, and Spielberg was not having any of that. You're really going to compare this? You might not like him, but you're going to compare him to the Nazis. You're out. And it kind of blew up her career.
3: Oops.
0: And but yeah, that's a great point. Steven Spielberg was, anything attached to that man's name when I was a kid, you knew it was special.
1: Yep. He's just a big kid at heart, I guess, to some degree.
0: So Disclosure Day is one of the new movies out this week. Up next, we will tell you about the other two. One of them I'm super excited about. 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
18: Partly cloudy with a chance of showers and a risk of a thunderstorm, a low of 12. Then tomorrow, a mix of sun and cloud with a chance of showers in the afternoon alongside a risk of a thunderstorm, a high of 21. On Tuesday, sunny, a high of 24. And on Wednesday, a mix of sun and cloud, a high of 21.
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0: I'm Brett. He's Jeff. We are The Couch Potatoes. We're looking at what is new in the movies this weekend. And we started with Disclosure Day. That's that new Steven Spielberg alien movie starring Emily Blunt. Also new this week, a crazy looking Hong Kong action movie called The Furious.
19: You're looking for someone.
20: So am I.
19: My wife went missing.
0: after a man's daughter is kidnapped and he gets no help from the cops. He and a journalist whose wife went missing go on a rampage together to find them and dole out martial arts mayhem. It's getting spectacular reviews.
3: Your daughter, she might still be alive.
0: Not a whole lot of dialogue in the trailers for The Furious. Have you seen the trailer for this?
1: I have not. This is, of course, not to be confused with a movie starring Vin Diesel, right?
0: Correct.
1: Okay. So this was a... At best, it's the second best movie with the word "furious" in the title.
0: Well, it's at 100% on Rotten Tomatoes.
1: That's amazing.
0: And 63 reviews. So
1: it's a lot.
0: Yeah, it's a lot. And a lot. Cool. The cast includes one of the main guys, the guy who plays the journalist. His name is Joe Taslim, and he's been in a lot of things. There are a few guys who were in those. The Raid movies that I really enjoy. And the martial arts in those movies were insane. And this just looks like a total action insanity session. I don't know. It just looks fun.
1: Cool.
0: If you're into wild action. And the last one on the list for this week has RuPaul playing the President of the United States in Stop That Train.
20: Madam President, have you made a decision?
21: I have. It's time to nuke Russia. Kidding!
20: It's so funny every time!
0: And the president has to save the day when a passenger train becomes a runaway as it's heading into a massive storm and is at risk at crashing in Los Angeles. It looks hilarious and it's getting great reviews.
21: Tell it to me straight.
22: There's a Glamazonian Express heading into a massive storm.
21: Now tell it to me gay.
0: There you go. So three movies out this week. Stop That Train, as well as The Furious, and then Disclosure Day. And I'm just checking now as we record on Thursday afternoon, and we're at 89% for Stop That Train. So that looks like it could be a fun. It really, when you watch the trailer, and it's got a pretty good cast, like a lot of cameos or bit parts from some pretty big names, and it's not taking itself seriously at all.
1: Clearly.
0: And by all accounts, it does a very good job at that.
1: There's a Stop That Train, but there's an exclamation point after each word.
0: Yeah.
1: So you could tell when there's exclamation points on the poster, it's not taking itself too seriously, I don't think.
0: Yeah. So there you go. And so pretty neat week at the box office once again, and we've got some neat news, I suppose.
1: Well, Cineplex has reported its box office revenue rose to $60.5 million in May, up from $55.3 million in May of last year. Reporter Hannah Stolt says it was the highest May box office the company has seen since 2019, as well as the highest monthly concession spending per patron on record.
23: Top performing movies for the month included The Devil Wears Prada 2, Michael, Obsession, Star Wars, The Mandalorian and Grogu, and Backrooms.
24: What did you find?
25: The place. I found a place.
1: The concession spending per patron, that surprises me. Yeah. But
0: we're all just getting fatter now.
1: I don't know. Or it's at the because I was talking to a guy here at work who went to the He-Man movie, and the popcorn bucket was. There's a cheap one, but there's also a $60 one.
0: $60?
1: Yeah.
0: For a collectible He-Man popcorn bucket?
1: Yeah. And he was there buying tickets early, and he didn't buy that one. But he saw some, scalper guy buy a bunch of them. And then when he came back in the evening and he was getting his actual popcorn, he said there were lots of people disappointed that they were sold out of the expensive ones. So
0: really?
1: Apparently that's somewhat of a thing. I don't understand that at all.
0: Looks like there's a Castle Grayskull popcorn bucket.
1: This might have been... Maybe it was there's Odyssey ones too that might have been out early or something. So.
0: Oh my gosh.
1: Anyways, that's a whole weird bit of merchandising I'll never understand. Year over year, the North American box office is up 13% from last year. It's up 42% from 2024. So the movies are back to some degree. And, we've been talking about horror movies, of course, with Backrooms and Obsession have been doing. Scary Movie made quite a bit of money in its opening weekend.
0: Oh, yeah.
1: So, but those, I wonder, is it the horror comedy? Is it a genre thing? Because those are ones you like to see with a crowd of people, right? They don't make comedies much anymore, but when they do, it seems like people are going to them, so hopefully they start making more of them. But yeah, those are great movies to watch in a room full of people.
0: Yeah, and with the Scary Movie in particular, the Wayans, they started that franchise, but they were, I think, essentially pushed out after the second one. So they kept making scary movies without the Wayans. So they, and I forgot all about this, they created that A Haunted House franchise, was basically the same thing, just under a different name. Yeah. They did two of those movies, I think. Hmm. So there might have been excitement for the Wayans to come back. But maybe as well, the trailers very clearly sort of made it clear that that's actually one of the taglines, I think. All lines will be crossed, or something like that, where they were saying nothing is sacred, nothing is safe. We're going to make fun of anything and everything. And I think there's maybe an appetite for that kind of comedy again.
1: Sure.
0: Because a lot of things we've had to tiptoe around for the last few years, and maybe people just want to be able to laugh at whatever. And that's not a commentary or anything on my part. I'm just sort of wondering what drove that. But it's encouraging overall to see there is a demand to go to the movies.
1: Yeah, and like we said, with the back rooms, like, that's younger people too, which, you know, isn't always the case. Sometimes it's like our generation and older that still goes to the movies kind of a deal. And I'm glad that's happening, and it's not just like premium format wars where it's like you have to make The Odyssey for your movie to make any money, or, you know what I mean?
0: Yeah.
1: Or else superhero movies had been the last kind of 15 years. But then He-Man makes $55 million, and everyone says that's a bomb because the budget was so much or whatever. But I don't know if that's a thing of, you know, regurgitating the 80s. That might be should be tapering off, because I don't feel that much nostalgia. Like, I was excited when the first Transformers movie came out, and you really were. But that's almost 20 years ago.
0: Yeah.
1: And now I'm not nearly as excited about 80s stuff is thrown back in our face like that.
0: Yeah. Well, and the Transformers movies as well just kept getting worse and worse and worse. So that's sort of sucked the life out of that franchise. Once again, the best one in that franchise is the
1: Bumblebee.
0: Spin-off Bumblebee. And yeah, your Masters of the Universe, I was a little surprised to see its box office performance. Yeah, it opened with $29 million domestic and is now just under $60 million worldwide, at least as of Thursday. And probably too niche. Might just be too niche.
1: Like, why would anyone under 40 want to go see that, right?
0: Yeah.
1: Yeah.
0: It looks fun, but if you're watching that trailer, you might, and you don't know anything about He-Man, you might just think, well, that looks like Guardians of the Galaxy.
1: Except a cheaper version.
0: Yeah, or it looks like that Borderlands movie that came out last year based on a video game that Cate Blanchett was in, which was apparently terrible and made no money. So, but either way, box office is up. People are going to the movies. That's exciting. And hopefully, as we discussed last week, Hollywood kind of pays attention to what's been happening with these movies like Backrooms and Obsession, and comes to realize we don't need to spend $300 million to, because if you spend $300 million, then you got to make $1 billion at least.
1: Exactly.
0: Mario Galaxy movie finally just crossed $1 billion. You are listening to The Couch Potatoes.
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1: Welcome back to the Couch Potatoes. I'm Jeff, he's Brett, and Eddie Murphy was recently feted by the American Film Institute in a Netflix special.
31: To get this award and still be, you know, look like myself. Because sometimes they let you wait till you're real old to get this award. Because Mel Brooks, he was 86 when he got it. And last year, Francis Ford Coppola, the great Francis Ford Coppola, was 86 as well. I'm 65. The oldest person to ever get it, I think, was Lillian Gish. She was 92, right? Yeah. And she was very gracious when she came out and got the award. She said, "Thank you. If y'all made me wait till I was 92, I would have came out here and said, "Everybody!"
1: So the AFI gave Eddie Murphy its Lifetime Achievement Award, and the special on Netflix was kind of a blast. If you were just glancing at it, it looks like an award show. Everyone's dressed up, sitting at tables like the Golden Globes. Murphy and his family at the head table in the middle of the crowd, and a variety of speakers on stage and in the crowd, and a lot of clips on the screens throughout. That's basically what it is, and it's a giant Eddie Murphy love fest. Most of the tributes come from other comedians like Kevin Hart, Tracy Morgan, Kenan Thompson, Bill Burr, Chris Rock, and Dave Chappelle, and people he's worked with a lot in major projects with. Dan Aykroyd wanted to be there, but he couldn't, but his daughter was there and read a message from Dan. He and Eddie, of course, starred in 1983's Trading Places. Mike Myers worked with him in the Shrek movies, Judge Reinhold from Beverly Hills Cop, Arsenio Hall from Coming to America, and so on. And with so many funny people involved, there were a lot of jokes, but it wasn't a roast or anything. And the black comedians simply idolized him. Eddie was their hero and sort of paved the way for all their careers. We're reminded that before Eddie Murphy, Hollywood did not really have black movie stars. Sidney Poitier comes up, but he's just one guy, and he was always, you know, he was like the distinguished actor, where Eddie was like a capital M movie star and sort of changed the game. The other thing it's pointed out a couple of times was how young he was when he started. He was a successful working comedian as a teenager, which is insane. And he's barely 20 years old when he started making movies, and on Saturday Night Live is kind of incredible. He's 65 now, as we heard. He doesn't look it. And like I said, Trading Places was 1983, 43 years ago. So Eddie was just 22 in that movie, and that wasn't his first movie. So the speeches people make take up about half the time, I'd guess, and the rest is clips of his stuff over the career and pre-recorded interview clips of Eddie reflecting on various stages of his career and projects. And he's loose and entertaining, and it's just a lot of fun to watch. It's sort of on the heels of that documentary that came out last year, maybe earlier this year, Being Eddie, I think it was called, which is also really good. The clips they show also don't just focus on his movies. There are clips of his stand-up comedy from Delirious and Raw, but also from his earlier club days. And there are clips from Saturday Night Live and other projects. He had that album in the 80s, which is one of my most annoying stories of my life. I found it at the used record store in the 90s. I thought it was a stand-up comedy album. Okay. And it's maybe the most disappointed I've ever been in anything I've ever bought. I mean, to expect that you are about to listen to an Eddie Murphy comedy album you've never heard before, and it's always gold, and then it's just him singing pop songs, just brutal. Plus, I was in college, and the music I liked was like grunge and metal, so Party All the Time was not on my playlist at all. And it took me to like the third song before I figured it out. I was like, oh, he's opening with a song, because Dennis Leary's No Cure for Cancer album,
3: exactly, yeah,
1: which ends with a song. And I was like listening, I was like, this song isn't funny at all.
0: There are a couple of songs, at least on that Dennis Leary album. There's the, of course, A-Hole, and then what was the other one? The Irish Drinking Song, something like that.
1: And Adam Sandler always had songs on his comedy albums too, so. But it's just straight singing. It's like, okay.
0: That's right, Adam Sandler, yeah. He'd like to deliver his songs at a medium pace.
1: That's true. I thought the love fest of it all with the speeches would get old pretty quickly in this special, and it almost did, but the pacing of it all helped. No one went too long, or if they did in real life on the stage there, they edited it down for the special. And again, it helps the vast majority of people talking are stand-up comics, and they're kind of built for gigs like this. So there was also one song in the special, a song by Jennifer Hudson, who Eddie co-starred with in Dreamgirls. I'm mostly tuned out of that, but that's just me. The whole thing is also just under an hour and a half, so clips along at a pretty quick pace. I had coincidentally just rewatched Trading Places last weekend. That movie still cooks. A couple of things have not stood the test of time, but Eddie is fantastic in it. And the rest of the show made me want to rewatch all sorts of other Eddie Murphy movies. Beverly Hills Cop, The Nutty Professor, Bowfinger with Steve Martin is a classic that I've not seen in many years. There were a couple of noticeable gaps in the coverage as he had that 20-year stretch where there wasn't a ton to celebrate outside of Shrek or Dreamgirls, neither of which he was actually the headlining star in, of course, either. So he sort of took a break, and now he's coming back a little bit. We covered that in detail a couple years ago when that Beverly Hills Cop 4 came out, which is actually pretty good. But he's been rebuilding the brand over the last decade to the degree that a 65-year-old actor can in Hollywood. So if you love Eddie Murphy, it's a really fun event to watch. Again, it's just 82 minutes, so doesn't even take up a whole evening or anything. The AFI Life Achievement Award, a tribute to Eddie Murphy, is on Netflix now.
0: Cool. And it's nice to see him get such a prestigious award, considering you mentioned Dreamgirls. That came out in 2007. He was a nominee for Best Supporting Actor, and he was essentially considered a lock.
1: Yeah, because he won all the run-ups, right?
0: Yeah. But then do you remember what happened in the lead-up to the Oscars?
1: Oh, no. Is that when Norbit came out?
0: Yeah.
1: Yeah. Ouch. Wow, that's one of the worst movies I've ever seen.
0: So Alan Arkin ended up winning for Little Miss Sunshine.
1: Yeah.
0: And deserved. He was fantastic in Little Miss Sunshine. Just very quick sidebar. Something similar happened to
1: Stallone.
0: Mickey Rourke.
1: Oh, Mickey Rourke too.
0: Oh, Stallone too. Did anything happened to scuttle his chances?
1: No, I think he was just seemed like a favorite, and then it was just like a momentum shift thing, and that guy from actually Spielberg's
0: Bridge of Spies
1: came in and won. Yeah,
0: yeah. So Mickey Rourke was nominated for The Wrestler in 2009, but yep. he was he was a lot, like he was winning pretty much all of the awards. And, but then I could have the timeline wrong, but he actually went on wrestling television on WCW and it was pretty dumb. Not that he was on wrestling, but I think just what they did with it, it wasn't good. I'm just going off of the long memory that I haven't visited in a while. But I think that people are like, why are you doing this now?
1: We're about to give you an Oscar? I don't think so.
0: And Sean Penn ended up winning that year for Milk. And Mickey Rourke's career was never really the same after that. But back to Eddie Murphy. Pretty cool. And I always forget how young he was when he got going.
1: It's crazy. Because if you think back to how young you were when stuff happened to you, and it's like, I started in radio when I was 22. I worked overnights on the weekend. I wasn't starring in movies and Saturday Night Live and stand-up comedy.
0: I think I was 28 when I started working at this radio station, or 26, I guess, when I started working at this radio station, 680 CJOB in Winnipeg. And I had the same thing, weekend overnight operator. 10 hours a week.
1: It's not even a thing.
0: I think I made
1: anymore.
0: Maybe 10 bucks a week after taxes.
1: Yeah.
0: So that's cool. So once again, you can watch that Eddie Murphy special on Netflix. And I just want to quickly mention a couple of television shows that I have been watching. One of them, the finale is next week. It's a show on Apple TV Plus called Widow's Bay. And this is a show that was not on my radar at all. There are quite a few shows on Apple TV Plus that I would like to watch. And this was one I had never heard of. And then I started seeing headlines that it was this really buzzworthy show that was getting excellent reviews. So I checked it out, and it's like a horror mystery. It's almost like comedy-esque.
1: But lighter.
0: It's lighter, but it does get really dark and serious at times, but it's about a New England mayor trying to boost tourism on his island, and he must navigate strange events suggesting it might be cursed. Someone has visited the island and said, "You are cursed." But it's really good. So 9 episodes have aired as of this week, and the 10th and final episode airs next week. Matthew Rhys, your boy from The Americans.
1: He's so good. That's such a good show. If you've never seen The Americans, seek that out and check it out. But this is Widow's Bay. Is that right what it's called?
0: Yeah.
1: Yeah. This has been the Apple Plus show. I don't have Apple, the streaming service. This has been the show that's made me almost get it the most.
0: Really?
1: Yeah. Just from seeing everyone's reaction to it.
0: Yeah. And I think this might honestly be my introduction to Matthew Rhys. I don't know that I've... I'm just going to have to...
1: It's good. He co-starred in The Americans with Kerry Russell, and now they're married.
0: Oh, really?
1: Yeah.
0: Oh, I didn't know they were married. But I can't think of anything that I've seen that he was in. I'm sure there's been something. Oh, it looks like he voiced a character in that Invincible cartoon that I love.
1: He's in the Tom Hanks' Mr. Rogers Neighborhood movie.
0: He played George Carlin in that Saturday Night movie, the movie about Saturday Night Live.
1: Yeah.
0: Okay, but yeah.
1: So where he gets... too high backstage right before the show's about to start.
0: So that's pretty cool. So Widow's Bay, the finale is next week. So I'll have a more in-depth review of this show because I have been really enjoying it. And I also want to give you a heads up that coming out later this month, June 25th, I believe is the date for season 2 of a show called The Avatar, The Last Airbender, which is on Netflix. And this is based... I'm just trying to find season 2 Netflix. Come on, what is it? Yeah, June 25th. Thank you very much. So this is a show that the season 1 debuted back in 2024, and I fell in love with it. It's adapted from a really popular cartoon from Nickelodeon from about 20-ish years ago, which was then adapted into a feature film by M. Night Shyamalan.
1: One of his worst.
0: Yeah, it was bad. And they had planned to do a trilogy because there were 3 seasons of the show, so they wanted to do 3 movies, but the movie sucked. And he changed... apparently he made a lot of changes, and not just... for the storytelling purposes, like you can't take 20 episodes of a show and turn it into a 2-hour movie without making some cuts, but he made some questionable changes. So the live action show that came out on Netflix a couple of years ago is just fantastic. It's a whimsical fantasy show about the different nations can manipulate different elements. So they have fire, what they call benders, and they have water benders and earth benders, and then airbenders, and the Avatar, no correlation with James Cameron's Avatar, but the main character Aang, who is the last airbender, after some awful things happened to his people, he's the Avatar, the only one who can control all four elements. So I thought it was wild. I have seen the second season of The Last Airbender, but I can't talk about it until June 25th. But I've been rewatching season one, and I'm really, really loving it all over again. The great character work, great writing. Yes, it's a little childish at times, but the main star is a child. But the visuals are spectacular, particularly in that first season. Second season, not as much, but I think that is intentional because they're trying to save as much budget as they can for the finale for season three, which I just rewatched the last two episodes of the cartoon. And I remember watching and thinking, this is awesome. If they try to go live action with this, it's going to cost them $1 billion just to do this climactic scene. Yeah. So I have no idea how they're going to make that work. But Avatar The Last Airbender, you can watch season one now on Netflix. And season two comes out on the 25th. And again, Widow's Bay is on Apple TV Plus. And up next, we mentioned a movie trailer involving a whale and getting swallowed by one. We'll explain. 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
36: Partly cloudy with a chance of showers and a risk of a thunderstorm, a low of 12. Then tomorrow, a mix of sun and cloud with a chance of showers in the afternoon alongside a risk of a thunderstorm, a high of 21. On Tuesday, sunny, a high of 24. And on Wednesday, a mix of sun and cloud, a high of 21.
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0: I'm Brett, he's Jeff, we are the Couch Potatoes. A movie trailer debuted this week, and I thought, is this a joke? Like, is this some sort of a fan production? Like, just somebody goofing off on the internet? No, it's real, and it looks real good. It's called Whale Fall.
6: I can teach you things. I can give you all the tools. You can be whatever you want. Anything you want. But it matters. And you'll know what to do.
0: That's the only real dialogue in the teaser. The synopsis or the tagline for the movie is the odds of being swallowed alive by a whale are not zero. And the rest of the trailer is spent underwater while this guy is diving and he encounters a massive sperm whale and he gets swallowed.
6: And survivor, survive.
0: Forgot there was a piece of dialogue there. And it's just heart-pounding. And so the story is following the death of his father, who's played by Josh Brolin. This guy goes diving off the central coast of California in search of his remains, but is swallowed by the whale. And while trapped inside its belly with only 1 hour of oxygen left, Jay comes to realize the hard-earned lessons his father imparted may be the key to his escape.
1: Have you seen this trailer? Yep. I saw the trailer, and as soon as he started going in the mouth of the thing, I skipped forward to the end, and I was like, nope, can't do it. The ocean, I like the ocean. I love the ocean. It's amazing. It's also terrifying. And so this is like a huge fear of mine. I've also got claustrophobic. So watching this guy stuck inside that whale for an hour and a half is not going to be fun. Yeah. I don't know how they do it. Maybe they cut back and forth with flashbacks and stuff. They probably do. Just because you couldn't just watch that guy. The footage of him, they have footage of him inside the whale, and it's just not, it is not like, you know, watching a Pinocchio cartoon or whatever. I can't do it.
0: Yeah, and it's an interesting choice as well, because I thought it, and then one of our colleagues said it out loud, that you're basically showing the most exciting part of the movie in the trailer. Are they giving too much away? But at the same time, that's the hook of the movie. That's the tagline, that the odds of being swallowed alive by a whale are not zero. So you kind of have to show it. And I am certainly intrigued. When I saw the title, Whale Fall, I thought, is this going to be about killer whales? Like, you know, all the killer whales that have been attacking yachts around the world the last few years?
1: Like, the other thing, when I was in Hawaii once years ago, and we were out on a boat, and they're like, oh, you could see whales. And I was just, and in my head, I was just like, can the whale see us? Like, what stops a whale from coming up from underneath and not knocking the boat over, right? That must happen all the time, but you never hear that. But it's like, I guess they can see what's above them before they breach. I don't know.
0: Well,
1: that's just things I worry about every time I'm on the ocean. So. Even on a cruise ship, I thought that. I was like, I don't even think a blue whale could sink a cruise ship, but I was also like, I don't know that it can't, and now I'm not going to sleep tonight.
0: Well, if you're scared of heights, you might not want to watch a movie called Fall 2 Dead Point, and the trailer for that came out recently.
7: Come in. Can you read me? Anyone? Please just let me know you can hear me. Come in. hear me, please respond.
0: Okay, so the first Fall movie came out in 2022, and it's about two women who climb this old kind of decommissioned TV tower.
1: Yeah.
0: That's like 2,000 feet.
1: Out in the desert.
0: Yeah, and then they get stranded. And it looks amazing. It was a low-budget film, but it looks so real, and it's so scary because of how real it looks. I wish I would have seen it on a big screen. You can still watch that, by the way, on Crave and Paramount Plus. So this new one, of course, they were about 2,000 feet up on that TV tower. Now this one looks like they go to 5,000 feet as a couple of people are on a dangerous climb, tightrope walking the perilous planks of Mount Kwan, and then a rock slide leaves them stranded about 5,000 feet above the ground. So the teaser is just them stuck in this thing, trying to get across, and then one of them looks like she might be falling. We don't know because they cut. But the first one was super fun. I liked it. It's not a perfect movie, but it was really entertaining. It's surprisingly strong character work in that. So hopefully this one isn't just, let's just go higher this time with new people. And who cares about the story? So Fall 2 Dead Point comes out September 2nd.
1: I'd rather watch a whale movie.
0: Really?
1: Yeah. I watched the ending on YouTube of the first one because I knew about it, but I was like, I can't go watch that. It's too high. And like the end of the King Kong movie when he's up the Empire State Building.
0: Yep.
1: I almost got threw up in the theater watching that.
0: Anyway, oh.
1: Yeah, so it's not for me. But I want to know what happened, so I watched the ending on YouTube and was like, oh, that makes sense.
0: Also, if you haven't seen the trailer for The Social Reckoning, that's out this week. That's the companion piece to The Social Network, and it looks really good. It debuts in theaters October 9th. That's all the time we've got. I'm Brett. He's Jeff. We are the Couch Potatoes. Remember, if it requires getting up off the couch, don't bother.
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1: Hi there. Welcome to the Ben Mulrooney Show. I am Drex from 102.1 The Edge in Toronto, covering for Ben today. Hope you're well. Welcome to it. We got a lot of stuff to talk about. One of the big news stories that you're likely going to see as the afternoon progresses or as the evening progresses is the fact that I'm laughing because it's such an unbelievable story. A former Air Canada pilot flew more than 900 flights without a license. It's the strangest thing you've ever witnessed. Or is it? I don't know. Do you remember the Leonardo DiCaprio, Tom Hanks film, Catch Me If You Can?
2: Frank Taylor, Pan Am. Thanks for giving me a lift, boys.

0: Go ahead and take a seat, Frank. We're about to push. What kind of equipment you want? DC-8?
1: 707.
0: You turning around on the red eye?
1: I'm jumping puddles for the next few months trying to earn my keep running leapfrog to the weak and weary.
0: No shame in that. We all did it.
2: What is he even talking about? Well, this pilot knew actually what he was talking about. He flew a long time doing other things. Just never actually sat the license. So Peel Regional Police in Ontario are the ones looking after the criminality here, if there is any. This is Chief Milanovich. He says, you know what, this was kind of like a movie script.
3: This investigation and the details surrounding it read like a movie script. It was a complex fraud and forgery investigation involving allegations against a former commercial airline pilot. It was initiated after a regulatory review by Transport Canada into the licensing requirements and credentials of a commercial airline pilot who was working for the victim, Air Canada.
2: His name is Jeffrey Wall. He's 59. He's from Barrie, Ontario. He was arrested on June 1st. Following that investigation, they called this Project Icarus. It says here in parentheses, clever. I explain that.
4: You know Icarus. You fly too close to the sun.
2: Oh, I see.
4: Clever? He did. I think they're obviously trying to
2: be clever. He flew too close to the sun 900 times without getting caught.
4: Well, yeah.
2: Who at Air Canada is losing their job over this? There must be a department that vets pilots. There must be. So let's learn more about Jeffrey. Spent 17 years flying more than 17 years. He went unrecognizable for a license. 17 years. Imagine you driving a car for 17 years and not getting caught. I'm sure there's a few of you that have.
4: But the thing is, he had experience as a pilot, so they likened it to... If there was a doctor, just a general practitioner, who decided that all of a sudden he was a heart surgeon.
2: Okay, that's a good way of putting this. So there you go. He was more than qualified to do the job, likely. But there's a series of tests you would need to sit first to get a piece of paper saying, all right, this guy is a qualified commercial airline pilot. Yes, he can work, but he forged that.
4: Yeah, clip number two talks about his experience.
2: All right, have a listen to, this is once again, is Chief Milanovich from the Peel Regional Police.
3: Having worked for Air Canada since the onset of his career, they rose to the position of pilot in command, where for almost 17 years, they flew Boeing 767s, 777s, and 787s.
2: Wow.
3: During that time, he captained over 900 domestic flights. Not just domestic, but international as well.
2: Now, did you tell me earlier that he was once at some stage the head of the Commercial Pilots Union or something like that? Or Commercial Association or something along those lines?
4: Yeah, well, he was a former RCAF pilot. He was a flight instructor.
2: Yeah.
4: And he was the past head of the Air Canada Pilots Association. So, yeah, it was like, you know what, sir, you are the epitome of everything we look for in a pilot.
2: Okay, so why?
4: Except for the credentials, I guess.
2: Why didn't he just sit the exam? And
4: that's the confusing part, because he knew how to fly.
2: Yeah.
4: He flew Sea King helicopters, which are difficult. That's a difficult thing to pilot like a dozen years.
2: Now, is it possible? Is it possible? Because I'm like this. I'm terrible with paperwork. Like, I still haven't done my census. They gave me a warning.
4: Let me tell you about that.
2: I know. It's like $500 fine.
4: They came to jail.
2: They came to the house yesterday.
4: You're going to the big house.
2: I'm going to do it tonight.
4: Yeah.
2: But here's the thing. I've been working in media for 30 plus years. And it feels like every 6 months or so, or every year or so, there is a story of a guy who's an unlicensed dentist or someone who's an unlicensed nurse, like faking a job for so long. And I think when we think that, we think, oh, my God. An unlicensed dentist, how dangerous is that? And then we think, an unlicensed nurse, that's dangerous. But when you think about an unlicensed airline pilot, that's upwards of 200-300 people's lives in this guy's hands at any one given time.
4: It is kind of remarkable. He was supposed to. At one point, he was a co-pilot. And they said, okay, to be a pilot, you have to pass this one very specific test. It's like, it's a series of advanced, they say, multi-day theory and regulatory written exams. Your airline transport pilot license, and he just didn't do it. Instead, he forged a document, allegedly.
2: He may be just be bad at paperwork.
4: He might just be not very good with math on paper, but he can figure it out in his head.
2: Yeah.
4: It could be something like that. That's what I'm wondering.
2: How do you get away with faking a job like that for years? Like, obviously, he had the background to be able to do it.
4: Because he could fly. He knew what he was doing in the air. That's how he got away with it.
2: Have you ever lied on a resume? You're a journalist, so it's probably pretty hard for you to lie because people can check on it, right?
4: Yeah, I don't think I have lied on
2: it. Here's what I want to know from Ben Mulrooney's listening audience this afternoon. And look, we're going to talk to an aviation expert about this, about like how this could possibly happen. But the one thing I want you to have in the back of your head this afternoon is I want you to really think about, have you ever actually faked a skill to do a job?
4: And not just and we are talking faked, not just in, you know, made it a little bit more flowery. Non-exaggerated.
2: Almost
4: we're talking
2: to the
4: faked.
2: Point, almost to the point where you went on the internet to learn a little bit about that skill so you could apply for a job that required that skill and you got that job. I know it may be dangerous for you. Maybe you're already doing or currently doing a job that you've been faking since day one. The key is fake it till you make it. He faked it until he made it.
4: We were talking about people faking things yesterday, and as the story started to break a little bit more, and I know of some journalists that have faked their credentials, have put on their resume. I've seen it on their pages. Somebody told me about it. And I went and looked on the journalist's page and said, "Oh, you were not in New Orleans for the Hurricane Katrina. No, you did not cover this war. You didn't do this. Oh, what you did do, you're saying you covered it, but what you took was just video from the Amnets, is what they say.
2: And repackaged
4: from just
2: it.
4: And just repackaged it from the, you know, from Hamilton or Toronto, wherever it was.
2: And did a voiceover.
4: And did a voiceover on it and suggested that, you know, this is what you're, but you didn't cover that war, that conflict or whatever it was. And I know journalists that have done that.
2: It's interesting because
4: that's dirty. I don't like it at all.
2: You will eventually get caught. If you lie about something your entire career, you will eventually get caught. It's just, there's no way around it.
4: Yeah, there is no way around it. At some point, it'll catch up to you.
2: All right, here's what we're going to do coming up the next bit here. We're going to chat to a guy by the name of Nolan Keeley. He's from Crimson Aviation. He knows all about commercial airlines and how to get those licenses. Why? Because he's got one. We're going to dive in and see how possibly someone could have faked something like this. Because once again, I hear of the dodgy dentist in a basement or a nurse that's faked their credentials, but an airline pilot, 900 flights, 17-year career, never once caught. It's insane stuff. All right, we continue with the Ben Mulrooney Show after the break as we chat with Nolan Keeley from Crimson Aviation. Stay there.

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14: 680 CJOB. Weather.
15: A mix of sun and cloud in the forecast today with a chance of showers in the afternoon alongside a risk of a thunderstorm, a high of 21. Then tonight, a few clouds with a low of 8. Tomorrow, sunny with a high of 24. And on Wednesday, a mix of sun and cloud, a high of 21.

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1: Yeah, welcome back. I'm Drex from 102.1 The Edge in Toronto, covering for Ben today on the Ben Mulrooney Show. We're talking about Jeffrey Wall, a 59-year-old Barrie, Ontario resident, arrested on June 1st following a complex fraud investigation named Project Icarus. Because I'm stupid, Mike Drolet had to explain, Icarus flew too close to the... Yeah, I get it. He flew too close to the sun 900 times. 900 times for Air Canada without a license. I can just imagine the meetings that the Air Canada board are having right now. How to deal with this. Because this ain't a CEO that can't speak French. This ain't a destroyed guitar. Handled poorly by a baggage handler. This is a fake pilot faking his credentials. Now, yeah, fair enough. We can talk until we're blue in the face that he was probably overly qualified to do this job, but he didn't have the license for it. It could be the same with a lawyer. Be the same with a lawyer where you fake your credentials and you suddenly get caught. Right, I want to bring it, and I'm going to play some audio that relates to that very soon, because someone just got very excited in this studio when I mentioned faking jobs. Let me bring in Nolan Keeley here from Crimson Aviation. Nolan is a commercial pilot. He's been a commercial pilot for about 14 years. He's got multi-engine ratings. He's got a glider pilot license. Nolan, welcome to the show.
2: Hey, we're happy to be back.
1: This is such a fascinating story. I mentioned this out of Ben's show that we usually hear stories of dentists faking their credentials or nurses faking their credentials, but never airline pilots. Did this kind of shock you when you saw this story?
2: In Canada, yes. Recently, it's happened in like India and Pakistan. But that's a person coming off the street with like no experience whatsoever and saying that they're a pilot. But this gentleman had a pilot's license. But for some reason or another, didn't complete the test or the qualifications to be an airline transport pilot license. So, he just came up short for whatever reason.
1: Yeah. So let me ask you, as a commercial airline pilot, you have your license. Let's just say, I'm going to throw a hypothetical at you. So let's just say an airline company comes to you and they're like, look, we're looking for pilots. What do you have to show them to prove that you are qualified to do the job? What is the process like?
2: Okay, so I have to give them my license. So right now in Canada, we have this thing called the Aviation Booklet, which is essentially keeps all of your licenses and ratings and everything like that, like in a singular form. And it is digitized now, but that's a recent phenomenon. So recently the Transport Canada changed the regulations that you have to have this Aviation Booklet. It's got your picture in it. It's got all your details in it, all of your qualifications in it. Every time you get it updated, you send it back to Transport Canada. They send you like an update that they have in their records that now you're qualified to fly this, that, and the other thing. You have to pass a medical, Category 1 medical, which you have to do every year. If you're over the age of 40, you have to do it every 6 months. You have to have minimum 1,500 hours of PIC time, usually complex multi-turbine, multi-engine. And for airlines, you're going to need that A category license, for fixed wing.
1: All right. So I think it's fair to say there's a lot of steps. Now, if I'm working at this airline company and you've applied for a job, I've got all your stuff. Is there a way for me to independently verify that you are licensed?
2: Well, nowadays, like I said, now that it's digitized, you can go to Transport Canada and say, hey, I've got this guy. Here's his license number. Here's all his details. Run a check and make sure he's in the database.
1: Yeah. So why didn't someone at Air Canada even do that? There must be someone, like, if they're hiring people, which he was hired, yeah, there must be people that vet their pilots for Air Canada. Like, there would be a whole department of pilot vetting, yes?
2: 100%. But the issue is that this gentleman was hired quite some time ago, before this digitization happened, right?
1: Yeah.
2: So before that, like, I remember my pilot license when I originally got it was literally just a piece of paper. And the instructor or the TC examiner basically wrote on it and signed it off saying that, hey, you're qualified now to fly this plane, or you're qualified now to have this license with these qualifications, type thing, and these limitations. And it's like handwritten, and then you basically send it in, and then they send you a new piece of paper. So what one of my friends, who's also a pilot, said it was a glorified postcard, you know, like type thing. But, you know, like a Transport Canada examiner, even though when you're inside Air Canada and you're flying way back then, you know, they're going to examine your logbook. They're going to look at your hours. They're going to look at your piece of paper. They're going to make sure that all that's in order. But back then, they didn't have a database that they're going to pull up every single time. I think now, every time you do, I'd have to verify this Transport Canada, but every single time you do recurrent training every 6 months, you're not going to have a Transport Canada examiner that's going to scan your aviation booklet, look you up in the database, and make sure that you're solid. After this case, they might.
1: Well, I think this is probably the litmus test for them. They're like, oh, we haven't had correct checks and balances for nearly two decades. We have to put that. Do you think that now Air Canada is forcing all of their pilots to update all of their books?
2: It's possible.
1: Yeah.
2: It's 100% possible. And Transport Canada too. Like the entire thing in aviation is like safety is paramount, right? So this is,
1: Nolan, let me stop you there real quick. I've just thought of something here. If you're saying to me a pilot over the age of 40 has to go for a medical every 6 months, then how are we not re-verifying people's licenses and just making sure, just as a matter of course, shouldn't we be doing that?
2: I don't see why it would be so bad. It's just the problem is just getting that ability through Transport Canada to have that kind of a portal, because it's not really a medical examiner's job to make sure that license is valid.
1: Well, I mean, from the airline's perspective, like they should have working arrangements with Transport Canada to make sure that anyone flying a commercial airline flight with people on it is absolutely licensed. No question. Yeah.
2: Mm-hmm. Well, like I see this whole situation as to whatever reasons was that Mr. Wall didn't get the proper qualifications before joining up with Air Canada. It's kind of like, if you're going to make it akin to anything in pop culture, it's kind of like Mike from Suits.
1: Hang on. Yeah. So here is Mike Ross from Suits getting arrested for faking being a lawyer. Listen.
3: Michael James Ross.
4: Yes?
3: You're under arrest for conspiracy to commit fraud.
1: Of course, they had to work in a cool top 40 song into the show. That's just how it works. Nolan, thank you so much for your time, man. This has been some pretty fascinating insight on this.
2: Okay, no problem.
1: Nolan Keeley from Crimson Aviation, commercial airline pilot, basically telling us that pilots now, in this day and age, in 2026, likely have a digital book, and maybe this guy at Air Canada didn't have an updated version of that.
5: Yeah, he did it. It was pre-digital revolution, so... Everything was paper, and it was filed away or not filed away.
1: I am just imagining the absolute freaking nightmare that Air Canada regulatory department is going through right now, making sure that every single one of their pilots is above board. Because if one guy's done it, are you telling me another guy hasn't? Come on. Yeah. If there's one, and Nolan goes, yeah, there's been history of this in Pakistan and India before.
5: But then again, there's a lot of fraud over there.
1: Right. So we're just talking about three countries. That's just three countries. So Canada, Pakistan, and India. So out of all the other 190 blah, blah, blah countries left, how many have fraudulent pilots?
5: But then again, hey, there was a story last week out of India. 100,000 people who've come over to Canada, the U.S., had fraudulent diplomas. Not aviation or anything like that. Yeah. Just completely fraudulent diplomas that they just paid for. They didn't have the skills at all.
1: It is worth noting that some of the diplomas that we give out in this country aren't worth the paper they're written on either.
5: Very true as well.
1: So there is that. All right, let's take a little break here on the Ben Mulroney Show. I want to know, have you ever faked a skill to get a job? What was it? Text me, call me. Let's do this. 1-888-225-TALK. It's the Ben Mulroney Show.

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1: 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I'm Drex from 102.1 The Edge in Toronto. Covering for Ben today, we're talking about people that have faked their jobs. A dude from Barrie, Ontario, 900 different flights with Air Canada in the past 17 years, even though he didn't have a license, didn't have a proper license, he didn't actually sit the tests. Crazy stuff. Qualified to do it, but didn't actually sit the test. And I'm wondering this afternoon and this evening, if you are one of those people that have ever faked something about your background to get a job. Look, I think working in the media is pretty hard to fake what you do in the background because people kind of know kind of what your history is. So I don't think I've ever faked anything like that.
2: Well, people have exaggerated, certainly in the media, about their credentials.
1: I wouldn't even do that. I wouldn't even exaggerate on my credentials. It's too easy to find out. I have a Wikipedia page. People can find out anything about me. Nothing's hidden.
2: Well, who is the NBC anchor, Williams, who...
1: Brian Williams.
2: Brian Williams was caught faking his credentials overseas in war zones.
1: Wasn't so much faking credentials. He was embellishing what happened while he was in a helicopter. He said he was involved in a dogfight in a helicopter, which he was not. Said the helicopter he was in, which was a Black Hawk, was shot at, which it was not. He fell victim to something that many people fall victim to, which is when you are telling an interesting story about your life, you may tend to embellish parts of that story to make it sound more interesting. The problem is when you're the NBC nightly news anchor and you're Brian Williams and you go on The Tonight Show with Fallon and you go on Stephen Colbert, you are going to embellish those stories because they're going to go, because they do pre-interviews. They do pre-interviews where they're like, okay, have you ever been in any weird situations? And he would offer the information up. Oh, yeah, we got shot at when we're in Iran or Iraq, right? So then the interviewer is going to go, oh, tell me about that time you got shot at when you're in that Black Hawk helicopter. Therefore, triggering Brian Williams to start embellishing more about what he did. And that eventually ended his career, and they booted him to MSNBC.
2: Yeah.
1: The 11 o'clock hour went from being the most watched television news anchor in the United States of America to being one of the least watched cable news anchors late at night.
2: Well, I certainly know from the times that I was over in Afghanistan. I was there for two tours, 2006 and 2008. There were reporters from other networks that went over.
1: Yeah.
2: And there had been actually some people, some journalists, that there was a journalist that was killed. And there were other people that had been wounded, not injured, wounded.
1: Okay.
2: There's a distinction between the two. If you get injured, if you fall out of a tree, you get wounded when you get shot.
1: Yeah.
2: And so there were some people who were talking about how that, you know, they're doing their live hits and their stand-ups and stuff, wearing like helmets and flak vests, but they were just sitting on the base in Kandahar. They weren't allowed to leave the base.
1: They were dressing it up to look like...
2: They were dressing it up like they were there. I mean, and they weren't leaving the base.
1: Yeah.
2: I left the base all the time.
1: So when you would do hits from the base, you wouldn't wear all of that gear?
2: No, God, no. Why? No, why? I never did, not even once.
1: Isn't that wild? Why do you think they do that? Just to make it look more clickable on television?
2: Yeah. Because, and then they would talk a big game when they got back about how, oh, yeah, I covered this and that. I'm like, you never left the base.
1: Right. And we wonder why
2: you should have stayed in the studio.
1: And we wonder why sometimes people go, oh, you guys in the media are telling lies.
2: Well, unless you see people out in the field. I mean, unless you actually see them out in the field.
1: Yeah.
2: You know, they're really, how do you know that they're really covering it?
1: I've received a couple of texts here on the Ben Mulrooney Show, just talking about not so much things that people have faked, but just some interesting observations. This guy says, I'm a commercial driver, and my employer verifies my Class I driver's license and my driving record every 6 months. He's driving a truck. He's delivering things. He's delivering things from point A to point B. And his employer is more on top of whether he's qualified to do his job than Air Canada is with someone that is has hundreds of people's lives.
2: Well, that text should have an asterisk because of the story that came out a couple of weeks ago in Ontario that said that there were a ridiculous number of truck drivers at these scam schools who were getting diplomas and weren't even taught how to turn left.
1: I don't believe that for a second.
2: No, it's true. And the head of the Ontario Trucking Association told us flat out, the most dangerous people on the road, that truck drivers know about are other truck drivers.
1: Now, it's
2: They're
1: worth
2: scared of them.
1: It's worth noting that the number one industry for men age between 18 and I think 45 is driving a truck. The number one these are jobs in Canada.
2: Yeah.
1: Number one industry for women is retail between those ages. So there's a vast majority of young men that are truck drivers for a living. So, you know, I know when I was living on the West Coast, you probably saw the stories of the trucks hitting the overpasses. It was a constant thing in Vancouver for about a couple of years, where there'd be one every couple of weeks.
2: Yeah, and we've been having that recently in Toronto area.
1: And people would be like, okay, well, hang on, are you qualified to be driving these trucks if you don't know the clearance of the truck that you're in? So it's interesting when I get a text like that going, yeah, they check in my credentials every 6 months. So it is clear this goes down to company by company, what companies choose to do. So if I own a transportation company, it is on me if I choose. Okay, my checks and balances for my company is going to be I need an extract of your driving a driver's license every 6 months. Because here's the thing, if you're a commercial driver and you get ticketed, your employer isn't necessarily going to find out whether or not you've gotten a ticket.
2: Yeah, we got a follow-up text there.
1: This person says, as a longtime driver, the quality of drivers coming into the industry these days is terrifying. Look, I can't even drive a regular car well, so I won't ever be a truck driver. I don't trust myself behind the wheel of a car.
2: You don't?
1: No, I don't. I think I'm a terrible driver. And, you know, my dad told me so for many years. It's just the way it goes. Can I talk about a couple of other fakers? People that have faked jobs. You may remember the family doctor in Ontario. This guy faked being an Ontario physician for 15 years.
2: That's solid.
1: Had a fake medical degree and everything. How about this? And I was living in BC when this happened. There was not one, but two different guys in British Columbia.
2: But by the way, that doctor in Ontario, though, never received a single patient complaint.
1: No, never never received a patient complaint. Now, the two guys on the
2: BC,
1: West Coast,
2: yeah.
1: Yeah, they were both illegal, unlicensed dentists. Huh? Like, how do you get away for that?
2: Are they drilling in people's teeth?
1: Oh, couldn't imagine. And they were doing this in the basement of their houses. Like, I'm sorry, if you're showing up to a residential address and you're going into the basement for a dental procedure, I'd be checking some credentials.
2: You know what that reminds me of? The Seinfeld episode where Bryan Cranston is playing the dentist and Jerry's in the chair. And he goes, and he's saying, all right, let's give him the gas. And then he takes a hit on the gas himself. He goes, good stuff.
1: It is good stuff. Have you ever had the gas? I have to get knocked out when I get dentist things done.
2: Well, I had my wisdom teeth out, and they gave me the gas, and it wasn't knocking me out. They had to turn it up. They told me later they gave me more of the knockout drugs than all of their other patients that day combined.
1: Look, if I could find a fake dentist, I'd likely go there because they'd likely give more of the knockout drugs, which is what I need.
2: I woke up twice during the procedure.
1: Okay, you need to find yourself a fake dentist.
2: Yeah, I woke up twice. It was like when the guy's knee is on your chest, and he's pulling. And he's digging in his teeth, and he's digging in there like, oh my, what is going on?
1: Oh, that's terrifying.
2: Or when he's pulling this stitch out, and you open your eyes, and the guy goes, whoa!
1: Okay, that's too much information. Are you okay now, or are you still dealing with trauma from that?
2: I'm obviously still dealing with trauma. And then you have to go to the x-ray machine, which is this thing that zooms around your head.
1: Yeah.
2: And my head barely fits in the damn thing, but I was too tall for it. Because you have to stand.
1: So you had to kneel while you were somewhat groggy?
2: I had to squat. You couldn't do it.
1: Yeah.
2: I couldn't kneel, but then I couldn't stand. So
1: that's what happens when you're 6'5". See, I'm 5'6", so I can step into those face x-ray machines perfectly.
2: Oh, they just carry you around.
1: Oh, my God. All right, so we're going to take a break here. When we come back, we're going to chat to Kami Levy. He's a tech journalist. You know all about Kami. There's a couple of different things we're going to dive in on with him today. We're expecting tomorrow a bit of an announcement about the AI strategy. What's the AI strategy going to be? We're going to find out what that is. Plus, is Apple coming out with a flip phone? I think they are. And I have some theories as to why. Stick around.

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10: 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Weather.
11: Expect a high of 21 degrees today with a mix of sun and cloud. There's also a chance of showers in the afternoon alongside a risk of a thunderstorm. Then tonight, temperature dipping down to a low of 8 with a few clouds. Tomorrow, sunny with a high of 24. And on Wednesday, a mix of sun and cloud, a high of 21.

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1: Hey there, it's Drex from 102.1 The Edge in Toronto covering for Ben this afternoon. Tomorrow, we're expecting a big AI announcement from our government, how that's going to affect kids with cell phones and social media and the whole thing. It's all a crock, honestly. That's my honest opinion. Here's the weird thing is when Australia brought in this ban for social media for kids under the age of 16, my 14-year-old nephew the same day was back on Instagram. Do you think my sister can stop it? No, the answer is no. The kids find ways around things. A couple of things I want to cover off on in regards to that. Plus, what is Apple doing down in California? Carmi Levy is here, tech journalist. Hey, Carmi, welcome back to the show.
2: Hey, Drex, great to be back. Great to speak with you.
1: Let's talk about the Prime Minister. Let's talk about this AI strategy. We're getting an announcement tomorrow. I think there's a bunch of stuff wrapped up in all of this computer stuff, AI, kids on social media. What are you expecting?
2: I'm expecting it's an update to the online harms bill that died on the docket last year before the election was called, and now they're going to reintroduce it. And it's going to focus on things like digital safety, keeping kids safe online, including, you know, sort of more laws to hold or more rules to hold tech companies accountable for keeping kids protected.
1: Honestly, I could clip the audio you just gave me and play it 13 years ago, and we were saying the exact same thing.
2: You're right. And honestly, I look back at my notes from earlier in my career, and we've been talking about this for easily that long. Social media has been around for over 20 years, and we've known that it's a danger for much of that time, and the research has been piling up. And we've been saying, we got to do something. The government's been promising to do something, and they simply haven't. They haven't delivered. They say what they want to do, but they never actually execute. And so, I'm hoping this isn't just the latest. This isn't just another Peanuts episode where Lucy pulls the ball away just before, you know, Charlie Brown kicks it, because that's what it feels like, making promises that never actually come to fruition. And let's be clear, even if this law is the best online harms legislation in the world, it's still not going to keep our kids safe, because we're deluding ourselves if we assume that Ottawa is going to protect our kids in the digital space.
1: It's a really
2: complex problem, and it demands complex solutions,
1: right, and
2: not just a law.
1: And we're totally delusional thinking that the government wants to actually do anything with this. This is all just lip service. And at the end of the day, they're going to go, oh, kids are now banned from social media. Those kids are going to find a way to get on social media. Same way they did in Australia.
2: That's exactly it. Your 14-year-old nephew, just like every other kid in Australia, because most of them, they just picked up where they left off. They're not going to go dark until they're 16. They're not going to accept that the government isn't going to let them use their favorite technology to keep in touch with their friends.
1: Correct.
2: They're going to use VPNs. They're going to use older siblings or their parents' government-issued ID. They're tech-savvy. They know. You know, my kids are a little older than that now, but I can guarantee you, if they were living down there, they'd be doing exactly the same thing. That's just the way it is. And I think what bothers me here is that laws like this, it's political theater. You know, it shows that the government is doing something, but ultimately it changes nothing. And it puts the onus on kids and their families, and it leaves the tech companies to continue to operate as they always have. And it doesn't change the fact that they're still fundamentally dangerous platforms, and they're not being forced to engineer that danger out. That's what bothers me here.
1: Who out in the open right now is calling out the government for this not being a real thing? The stopping kids under a certain age getting on social media? Because I know it's BS. You know it's BS. The vast majority of people listening to this would probably very well understand that their kids, you know, if they're teenagers, are probably a lot smarter than them with technology and will find a way around it. Who's calling out the government right now?
2: I think just about every other analyst that I work with, you know, colleagues in my community are saying the same thing. And it's a very consistent message. But I don't think it's going to change anything. I don't think the government's listening to this. In much the same way Tumblr Ridge happened, and yet they still didn't include explicit comments on safety in the national AI strategy. So this is a government that I don't think, you know, really has its ear to the ground as well as it should. But at the same time, I don't think we should stop having bans in the first place. In other words, we've had nothing up until now, and the tech industry has kind of operated in this vacuum where they can basically do what they want and put our kids at immense risk. And so if we start with a ban, even recognizing that it's theater, it's useless, it won't deliberately keep our kids safer, we're fooling ourselves if we think that it's effective, but at least it's something. At least it's a starting point. At least, you know, because it galvanizes opinion and gets everyone kind of riled up about it, we're now all around the table talking about it. We should have been having this national conversation years ago. Thanks to this, you know, the prospect of a ban, we finally are. And in that regard, as imperfect as it is, I think I'll take it. I think I'll take it as a starting point, and then we'll build from there.
1: All right, here's what I find fascinating is the government talking about the AI strategy. I'm just going to throw out a couple of dates here. He wants to create 90,000 jobs for young Canadians by 2031. He wants to create 250 new jobs through AI adoption by 2031. Boost AI among businesses to 60% by 2034 and build a world-leading supercomputer to boost sovereign infrastructure by 2031. I think it's a salient point to remember that by the time we get to that point, a lot of the younger people now who are going to be banned from social media, who are also the young people leading the way saying AI is trash, we're not coming to your event if the poster is AI, are they leading, sort of staring down the barrel of not being able to meet the goals on any of this sort of stuff? Because young people are leading the charge going, AI is bad.
2: Yeah, and I think it's all well and good for the government to say, this is what we want to do. But what I'm not seeing in this strategy is exactly how they're going to deliver on those promises. So basically, they're just aspirations. You know what, I want to be an astronaut when I grow up, but I'm not going to tell you exactly how I'm going to do it. And that seems to be the message from the government. The numbers don't add up. The dollar figures that are required to achieve that, they're only committing about $2 billion at this point, which is a drop in the bucket, nowhere near enough for this kind of transformational change. So I'm glad that Ottawa has aspirations, but there's nothing in that that suggests here are the resources that we're really going to drive transformational change. We're going to get to 2030 or 2031. We're not going to have those numbers. We're not going to see those jobs in the same way that, hey, they promised, some 1.5 million homes a couple years ago.
1: Yeah, still waiting
2: to see those. Yeah, we're still waiting, and we will be for a very long time. It's the same thing playing out here with AI as well.
1: Pick a government, pick a year. They're all full of it. It's just the way it is.
2: It's always the same message, and it's disappointing because as you go from one government to another and one party to another, it's the same kind of process. And you almost feel like you're on this roller coaster. You're being promised things. You know, we're going to be a technological superpower. This is how we're going to compete. But we're never actually being given the resources to achieve on those aspirations.
1: All right, Kami, I didn't have time to get to the Apple stuff. Real quick, are we getting an Apple flip? iPhone flip?
2: It looks like we are. And some of the most respected observers in the industry are saying they are. And in fact, some developers dug into the new iOS 27 code after it was released after WWDC. And they found references to a folding device and kind of the engineering that has to happen to turn the screen on and off when you fold it and unfold it. So it looks like it's coming. What the timing is, no one really knows. But there are some people saying possibly this year when the new iPhone is released or announced. In September, one of them might be a foldable.
1: I love it. Kami Levy, thank you, sir.
2: Great being with you. Thanks so much.
1: Kami Levy, tech journalist, on with us talking about the AI initiatives, kids under 16, social media banned. And you know how I knew that there was going to be an Apple flip phone? Apparently once Apple figure out the measurements and everything, they send off dummies to case manufacturers, and then case manufacturers leaked pictures of it.
3: Of course they did.
1: Like, come on.
3: I found out about it from the guy at the Telus store. I had to get a new phone, and he was like, oh, you know, if you wait till September, flip phone. I was like, flip phone? And he goes, oh, yeah. Everybody's talking about it.
1: He is smart. All right, we have to say goodbye to our friends at 880 Ched in Edmonton. Have a fantastic afternoon. The Ben Mulrooney Show returns to your radio soon. All right, as we continue, we're going to dive into something else as we continue on the Ben Mulrooney Show. Is baby rates, birth rates. What happens when there's a major sporting event in your city? Does it make you horny? I think it might. Then again, this happens when Michael Bublé also comes to town. We'll dive into that baby-making theory next. Stay there on the Ben Mulrooney Show.
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20: From the National Newsroom of the Canadian Press, I'm Karen Rebo. The United States and Iran have reached an initial agreement to end the war and reopen the Strait of Hormuz. It could allow desperately needed oil and gas to reach the global market, giving relief to the global economy more than 3 months since fighting began. Details of the deal were not immediately available. Iran signaled that implementation would not start until the signing. Pakistan says that will be Friday in Switzerland. U.S. President Donald Trump confirms the deal and has authorized an end to the U.S. NATO, says that will be Friday in Switzerland. U.S. President Donald Trump confirms the deal and has authorized an end to the U.S. naval blockade.

0: when I was growing up and I was watching the Montreal Expos, I always, as a kid, I had a natural affinity for the mascot, Yuppie, and loved Yuppie. And once you, if you love something as a kid, you're always going to love it. And then when the Expos moved to Washington and became the Nationals, a PR masterstroke occurred when a quote-unquote trade occurred between the Washington Nationals and the Montreal Canadiens to obtain Yuppie. And Yuppie is now the mascot for the Montreal Canadiens. It's lovely and wonderful, and it checked so many boxes for so many people. The point is, mascots mean something to a lot of people, but it feels like designing one of these things for an event like the World Cup, it's sort of like hosting the Oscars. It's high visibility, but more often than not, you're going to disappoint a lot of people. And so we thought we wanted to do a deep dive into the history of the World Cup mascots and which ones worked, which ones didn't. And to do that, we are joined by the mascot guru himself, Jeremy Bartlett. Jeremy, welcome to the Ben Mulrooney Show.
1: Thank you so much for having me. Happy to be here.
0: Okay, so tell the listeners of the show your background. Why are you the mascot guru?
1: Ooh, where to begin? Well, I've been doing mascotting for 20-plus years. I started in high school. Well, before that, my first job, I worked at a chicken restaurant, Chick-fil-A, and I was the Chick-fil-A cow. And then high school, I was a unicorn, went to college, became a bobcat, won a national championship as the mascot for my university. And then right after that,

0: I joined the San Antonio Spurs organization, Spurs Sports Entertainment, and became their mascot. And then shortly after that, I started my own company, High Impact Entertainment, where I train mascots how to do what we do, because there's not really an on-ramp of mascotting. It's, you're just given a costume and say, be silly, have fun. Like, don't get a suit kind of thing. So we do a lot of like performer safety, how to interact and engage the crowd, because the home field advantage is huge when it comes to sports. So
1: and there is, I mean, like I said, there's you can be the catalyst, if done right, it can be the catalyst to changing the outcome of a game sometimes. I mean, if you get the crowd involved, and sometimes it takes some good mascotting. A couple of questions that have always been on my mind, and I always said if I met a mascot or a mascotter, I would ask this question. What does it smell like inside a suit after a long day?
0: Oh, it stinks. Like, it's there's no getting around it. It doesn't matter if you just washed it that day.
1: Yeah.
0: At the end of the game, you're sweating 8 to 10 pounds of water.
1: Yeah.
0: And so it's disgusting. Plus all the other sweaty people you're hugging and high-fiving in the stadium, to where, like, you're just covered in nachos and sweat and other people's sweat, as well as all the other drinks that get spilled on you throughout the game.
1: Yeah, and so I guess what you're saying is never let somebody else wear your mascot costume.
0: Absolutely not. Yeah. Like, it's one of those dirty jobs that you don't really realize how dirty it is. I know of colleges, as well as my college, we shared a costume and it was disgusting.
1: Yeah. Well, I want to go through some of the mascots in years past, in FIFA World Cups past, because some of them are, the stories of some of them are absolutely crazy. And I don't know much about the World Cup. Do the mascots of the World Cup play the same role as they do for a professional sports team in North America? I can't imagine they do, because it's one mascot, but you got matches all over the country, and in this case, three countries.
0: Yes and no. It just kind of depends on the environment that they're being put in, to where they're like, hey, just be like a mannequin and stand there and wave, take pictures. When I did the mascot for the Cricket World Cup, it was basically, hey, just make us look good. And so we actually created an environment that was really engaging for the fans, to where they were cheering. We were cheering for both teams, because we represented the whole World Cup.
1: Well, exactly.
0: Not just one team.
1: What was your mascot for the Cricket World Cup?
0: It was some blue, it was a blue batter that I don't even think anybody knew what the name was. I never got the name of what the character was. It was a bowler and a batter, to where there was just, you know, two genders, to where they're trying to be equal for everyone. They're like, hey, we got a girl and a guy.
1: So you didn't exactly know what it was, but what was your ethos? What was your character backstory? What was your motivation?
0: Well, it looked like a superhero. And so because it was like futuristic and almost like alien-like, as well as it had a, like, for me, it fit. It gave me like an extra kind of like an extra bigger chest. And so like I feel like I had a lot of power. Plus, I'm interacting with a lot of internationals that travel here from out of the country just to watch this game. And so like the energy was on a whole other level. Where they were like, I don't know who you are, but you're somebody, and I need to take your photo right now, because I traveled all this way and I have to have this photo, or it didn't happen. So it was more of just like that celebrity of, you represent this brand.
1: So I'm going through the history of some of these mascots, and the fan reaction can be lethal, right? There's, in Spain in 1982, they unveiled Naranjito, an animated orange, and apparently media backlash was extreme. Citizens launched protest campaigns holding banners reading, "We are not oranges." So that was a dud. And then you had the pantless lion scandal in Germany in 2006. The people were so upset with this that the toy company that licensed the memorabilia had to file for bankruptcy. What do you think, with steeped in the knowledge that you have, what makes a good FIFA World Cup mascot?
0: it really is the performer inside that can make a good mascot to where it could be a trash bag. If you look at, you know, we're talking professional sports gritty for the NHL. Yeah, like, that's an ugly looking suit. But they had a great performer and the backing and support of an organization saying, hey, he's ugly, but he's our ugly. Yeah. So having a good performer in the suit could really change a lot of people's minds. Because at the end of the day, the mascot was made for the kids and, you know, the toys.
1: Yeah.
0: And so having someone that is good that could also, you know, win over the adults is really the main thing.
1: So what do you make of the trio of mascots for this 2026 World Cup? You got Maple the Moose for Canada. You got Zayu the Jaguar for Mexico and Clutch the Bald Eagle for the USA.
0: I get it. Like, aesthetically, it looks good.
1: Yeah, but?
0: Looking at the costume, performer-friendly-wise, for a performer, it is terrible.
1: Tell me what you
0: see how big those feet are?
1: Oh, right.
0: They can't walk. They can't run. They can't go up steps.
1: So this is really for just posing for pictures.
0: Yeah, they're just standing there. You could probably put them on a dolly and just roll them out in front of the arena because they're not going to be able to walk as well as it's going to tear very easily. It's not your typical fur. Fabric, and so it's just a very different type of fabric that's going to rip easily. It's going to sweat through pretty easily, so there's going to be a lot of sweaty fans sharing the bodily fluids with the mascot, as well as what I know about the way they're staffing these. They're not having just one person wear the costume, and so I hope they have someone to clean it.
1: Listen,
0: but from my experience, most organizations like this, they're not even thinking about cleaning the costume.
1: FIFA's a top shelf organization. I mean, they can afford multiple costumes for multiple mascot performers. And if they don't, someone's got to start a union. Jeremy Bartlett, thank you very much for joining. Oh, we got another show. Fantastic. My bad. Fantastic. We got more to talk about, Jeremy. We're going to take a break. I'm so glad because I was like, I don't want to run out of things. I had so much more to talk about. So don't go anywhere. We got more to come on Mascots of FIFA when we come back on the Ben Mulroney Show.
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9: 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Weather.
11: A mix of sun and cloud in the forecast today with a chance of showers in the afternoon alongside a risk of a thunderstorm, a high of 21. Then tonight, a few clouds with a low of 8. Tomorrow, sunny with a high of 24. And on Wednesday, a mix of sun and cloud, a high of 21.
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1: We're talking mascots because for the World Cup, there are three mascots. There's a moose, there's a jaguar, and there is a bald eagle. And we're talking about this with our guest, the mascot guru himself, Jeremy Bartlett. Jeremy, tell me, what's your favorite all-time memory as a mascot?
0: Ooh, do you want to just be funny or emotional?
1: Give me one.
0: Because there's two.
1: Hey, we got the whole segment. Give me both.
0: Oh, man. Emotional, I was dressed as a bull, and it was a hospital visit, and we're going to see kids in the hospital, and you know where this is going.
1: Yeah.
0: There was a very young child. It all wired up. With tubes coming out of everywhere. Mm. And I was very gentle and I was just playing peekaboo and playing with this kid. And this kid sits up and starts laughing and playing and clapping his hands. And I'm like, oh, this is great. This is a normal interaction. Yeah. And I look over at the mother and the mother's bawling. And I'm going, and I'm like, oh, what, did I do something? And I go and gave her a hug and she like grabbed me and she was like, my child has not moved or reacted to anything for weeks. And this is the first sign of life
1: awesome.
0: That we have seen ever.
1: That's amazing.
0: And so she's like, you just gave us hope that everything's going to get better. So I'm like, in the costume, I'm bawling. Yeah. Going, I'm just playing peekaboo as a cow. Like, yeah.
1: That's great.
0: The other, you know, the coolest other feeling that's emotional, being the X Factor, it was during the playoffs in college. We're talking about activating that home field advantage.
1: Right.
0: My university, Texas State, wanted one side of the stadium to yell Texas, the other side to say state. But they were like, our school spirit's terrible. This is never going to happen. So I stole some of the cheerleader signs that said Texas, climbed on a golf cart, and just started holding up the sign. And then the fans on one side started screaming, Texas. And I would look back at the student section. They would start yelling. And then it finally caught on, Texas, dang! Had the entire stadium, 20,000 plus, going nuts. And we won the game because the opposing team couldn't hear the calls. And this is 20 plus years ago. So the radios were not as good. But the coach even said the fans were the X factor.
1: Yeah.
0: So I would say I was responsible for that win.
1: So I went to, I did my undergrad at Duke, and the Blue Devil was in peak physical, like the watching the mascot at a basketball game was like watching a gymnast. Right. And I gotta believe that, and you can tell me whether I'm right, but different sports and different leagues demand different skills from different mascots.
0: Yeah, absolutely. When I was the hockey mascot, I had to learn how to ice skate with an extra 15 to 20 pounds on the ice. Plus, I had a 30-pound t-shirt gun with spotlights hitting me. So, like, having those skills of, hey, be funny, but also be cool, be suave, and be entertaining with all this extra weight on you after, you know, do that for 3 hours in front of everybody.
1: But I've based on my limited knowledge, my guess, my educated guess is the arena that requires the most athletic ability would be, what would it be, basketball? Because of a lot of the dunks that a lot of those guys are required to do?
0: I would say the skill level, yes. Basketball is like the epitome. I broke my leg dunking because of the physicality.
1: Yeah.
0: But as far as like endurance, being able to survive, baseball.
1: Oh,
0: because 82 plus games, spring training, plus playoffs, plus on top of that, 300 events a year.
1: Yeah.
0: Like you don't have a time to stop sweating. Like you're sweating 365.
1: But again, like you're wearing a costume with limited visuals. You can't see everything. How many times did a young kid come up to you and hug you and you didn't even know it until you felt something on you?
0: Every time.
1: Yeah.
0: Like half the time you were either running into something, somebody, or, you know, getting groped by somebody, because they don't know that there's somebody in the costume and they're just wrapping their arms around. You're like, whoa. Like, watch where you're hugging there, buddy.
1: Yeah.
0: To where, like, it's just, plus you got people throwing babies at you, like, hold my baby, to where, like, you've got no peripherals. Many times, if you got a nose or, depending on the suit, a beak's in the way, like, you can't see anything to your sides below you, as well as the mesh, you can't see far away. So it's just, it's so limiting.
1: Well, I can't even imagine. The risk that a lot of these mascots are taking, again, I keep going back to basketball because I can see it in my head. Like at the Raptor games, the Raptor mascot, what he physically does to get the crowd going is incredible. And to know that he's doing it with 30 pounds of extra weight, limited visibility and limited mobility it's got to be scary. It's got to be the risk of injury has got to be really high.
0: He tore his ACL few seasons ago, and they had to get his cousin to fill in for him. To where, like, it's like we put our bodies on the line, not just for the stunts, but just the heat exhaustion. The original Spurs Coyote did it for 20 plus years. He had a stroke because of the wear and tear on the body, as well as these OG mascots that are that have retired. Their knees are given out. Their shoulders are given out. Like, they just physically can't do that type of labor on their body anymore.
1: No, it's absolutely. Do you remember the controversy of the 1996 Atlanta Olympics mascot?
0: You're going to have to remind me.
1: So in Barcelona, they announced that the mascot for Atlanta would be this weird, unknown creature, blue creature named What Is It? And the backlash was swift. Like you essentially came up you didn't know what to do. So you made something up that wasn't anything and you named it the question that everybody's going to ask. It was it was very meta. Instead, it was very, very lazy. And they had to proceed with a rebrand. And eventually they rebranded it. They made him less of a question mark and more of a water droplet. And his name went from What Is It to Izzy. But that was it's a tough thing to nail, isn't it? When you're branding something new, it's
0: absolutely. Yeah. But also, like if you redo something, if you remember the Saskatchewan Rough Riders, they redid their gopher or beaver or whatever it is. It was the same animal. They just changed the color of his eyes and gave him more of a smile. And those fans for that Canadian football team, like they went crazy.
1: Yeah,
0: they were. Saying I'm going to cancel my tickets. I'm afraid my kids can't sleep that night. Like, it was wild.
1: And so in your mind, who is doing it the best? Like, we're not talking about the mascot. We're not talking about the actual what people see. But the person in the costume, who is the best at it today? Anywhere.
0: Ooh.
1: Anywhere.
0: anywhere, I'm going to have to go with the Houston Astros mascot, Orbit.
1: Okay.
0: Just because his skits, his game day antics, that performer is a good friend of mine, but also that guy is so OCD to where he's like, I can't do the same thing over and over again. It has to be new always. Yeah. And so he's always putting out incredible, high quality, fantastic, funny content during the games, as well as like that mascot can't walk A to B without being swarmed by the entire stadium. To where he's a Hall of Famer now. Mascot, there's a mascot Hall of Fame. I don't know if you
1: know
0: that that's a thing.
1: yeah, of course.
0: He's a Hall of Famer and he deserves, as well as he's a phenomenal actor. Like as himself, like he's a musical theater major.
1: Yeah.
0: To where he's killing it.
1: You've been around the block with the mascotting, and I have to believe that the suits have gotten lighter, probably more mobility. Have they created a way for the person in the costume to go to the bathroom without taking the whole costume off?
0: Oh yeah, there's zippers and pockets, and there's bags that can be worn to where you know parades.
1: That was information I did not expect to be getting.
0: there's these, you know, when you're in parades and you can't take the costume off, you gotta go. Oh. So
1: my goodness,
0: there's
1: You put a picture in my head that I did not want, Jeremy, but I do. Listen, I thank you so much. This has been a really fun chat, and I'd love to have you back on at some point. But really, all the best to you, and I hope you have a great summer.
0: Thank you so much. Take care.
1: That was Jeremy Bartlett, the mascot guru. So if you see Maple or Zayu or Clutch, you know that the FIFA World Cup is happening somewhere around you. All right, we are going to take a quick break. And when we come back, Brad Smith has not been in the building. I'm talking, of course, of my colleague here at the radio station. He's been in Calgary, and we want to ask him how does Canada look from Calgary? That's next right here on the Ben Mulroney Show.
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16: This is the Ben Mulrooney Show.
1: Well, I'm very glad to be joined by our next guest because he's in a city that I have come to love in this country. Brad Smith, the host of No BS with Brad Smith on 640 Toronto, is in Calgary all week. Brad, welcome to the show.
34: Benny, what's going on, buddy?
1: How are you, man?
34: I'm good. Yeah. I am, you know, the Calgary fresh air has got something, there's something about this place that just, when you walk out, you see the Rockies, you just feel happy about yourself.
1: Yeah, it's a great city. We were there for the Conservative Convention.
34: That's right.
1: And we happened to be there when a Chinook was coming through. And Toronto at the time was under like 6 feet of snow.
34: Yeah.
1: And so to go there and be able to walk to dinner and walk back on streets that were where there was no snow was just such a gift.
34: Oh my
1: God. It was such a gift. What's the weather like over there right now?
34: Well, I just ran over in the hail, and it's been raining all week. But that doesn't take away from the majesty.
1: Mm. And what are you there for, by the way?
34: To be honest with you, I had a family event where my girlfriend's father was getting inducted into the Alberta Sports Hall of Fame as a broadcaster. He's a statistician for over 30 years. So it was a great way to get out here. And then, you know, I have a lot of great friends. My best friend that I've known since college, his father actually recruited me to Queen's University, Pat Sheehan. His son, Ryan Sheehan, is the head coach of the University of Calgary Dinos. So I've got to check out the boys practicing a couple times this week. And just, you know, I'm a workaholic, Ben. So even though it was supposed to be vacation, it turned into waking up at 2 a.m. to do my prep because I didn't realize the time change was going to be so much different.
1: Of course, man. Of course. One of the things that I loved so much about being in Calgary was that you could close your eyes, get spun around and throw a stone, and you had a 90% chance of hitting a restaurant that would serve you steak.
34: Oh my God. I mean, come on, Alberta beef. When I was on the Bachelor, let's bring it back to that. We can't go past. We actually shot at a cattle ranch just outside of Calgary. And I actually got to like steer herd these cows into the grading station. But then also at the same time, we had a date on the ranch where we actually ate Alberta beef from that ranch. To this day, best steak I've ever had. But it's hard to compete with Alberta beef, right? Triple A, Canadian made.
1: Yeah, so
34: seems to be $90 a pound though. Now.
1: So you're there, Brad, while a number of big conversations that focus on Alberta are taking place. You've got the Alberta referendum, the rising, or depending on the day, the fluctuating separatist movement, and you've got the MOU on a possible, and hopefully eventual pipeline. What are people, when you talk to people on the streets, what are you hearing and what's the tone? Are people optimistic about the future? Are they optimistic about Alberta's role in Canada? Tell me what you know.
34: Well, Ben, you're a Quebecer, you know, and 1995 was a tough phase to go through for a lot of people with this referendum vote there. I mean, I remember my parents being like, what are we going to do? Are we going to have to move? Like, is this an actual thing? And I've been screaming from the rooftops while people called this a fringe movement. I said, if it's on a national level and it's being talked about, you have to be on the ground to understand it. And yeah. I said, it was way bigger than anyone would think. I landed here in Alberta. I went to that Alberta Sports Hall of Fame. I'm telling you, some of the speeches of getting accepted into the Alberta Sports Hall of Fame had referendum innuendo in it. A First Nations chief was doing grace and he said, you know, I'm on this side of the river, so I guess I'm safe. It is way bigger than people think, and I'm not supporting it. I'm not against it. I think it's an Alberta decision that they have to make, but every single person, and I'm talking liberal friends from college who live here, they are gaining momentum. And it's hard, Ben, because Danielle Smith, I've said it before, she's in a damned if you do, damned if you don't situation. She lines up with the feds, the separatist movement goes up. You line up with the separatists, the feds get on your butt. And so right now, while people think this is small, everybody's talking about it, and I'm not lying. I was on QR 770 this morning with Sarah Crosby, and she asked me about the referendum. I went on about a five-minute rant, and the text board, she sent it to me after, and people didn't realize that people from out east understand what's going on here, and I think more people have to have a conversation with people from Alberta because they feel not just slapped in the face from the last 2 years, the last 5 years, the last 11 years. They feel slapped in the face for the last 20, 25 years of what's gone on here, and it's a lot bigger than people think.
1: Well, you know, when Danielle Smith decided to entertain this referendum for a referendum, at first I didn't appreciate the logic. But if you follow the bouncing ball, at least is how I see it, you know, the one of the grievances that has led to this nascent independence movement is we're tired of being told what to do. And we're tired of being told by people who aren't here what our value is. We know what our value is. And then for a court to come in and say, you can't have a referendum because you did not consult the duty. So now you got another group coming in telling you what to do, slowing down a process, taking power away from people who are exercising their and by the way, I think that decision by the court was flawed. I think it was wrong. And the duty to consult, I do not believe, kicks in until you actually have a referendum question. So I think Danielle Smith in that moment had to take some of the air out of the tires of the separatist movement, because that decision by the court gave the independence movement an example of exactly what they were fighting against. And so she had to do something, and this was the option that presented itself.
34: Ben, this might be breaking news because I don't think anyone's talking about it out here. We know that liberals in Calgary do not like Danielle Smith. They're not fans of her. Conservatives are starting to jump ship. Conservatives are starting to call for Danielle Smith's head here. I was shocked about this. This has been the conversation all week. Conservative friends that I have out here saying that she's just not on our side anymore.
1: Why? Because she's working with Carney?
34: That MOU and that carbon price fix without getting anything back really set them off, because the question, it's not a question. The statement from here is, what do you guys do without us? What do you guys do without the equalization payments that largely take care of a lot of provinces, mainly Quebec? And listen, being a Quebec kid, you kind of side with Quebec until you're out here and you realize these are not elitist. They call the oil and gas industry here, they think everyone's elitist. These are hardworking people that are just trying to get by and do the best that they can. And they feel not only marginalized, they feel left out from all conversations while they feel that they're paying everybody's bills.
1: I appreciate the feeling of paying the bills and then having dad in Ottawa essentially disparage what you do for a living, but accepting the financial help to pay the mortgage.
34: 100%.
1: Yeah.
34: Ben, can I just, one thing about this is that was kind of the most shocking thing, because I'm a believer in Danielle Smith. I'm a believer that when you talk about feminism, and I always use the Lisa Raitt quote of what feminism is, when she looked at me, she goes, Brad, it's just about a woman's choice to do and be whoever she wants. And this is like the prime example of a woman who can stand command in any boardroom, any situation, command a presence, command respect, command attention. And I think about what Doug Ford's doing, going down right now and going, well, I'm here to talk about Fortress North America and being applauded for going down there. Well, you look at Mar-a-Lago and Danielle Smith going down, trying to do the exact same thing, and she's called a traitor. It's such a weird paradigm that gets put on, and the media has a weird way of shifting this narrative just to push whatever focus they're trying to do. Yeah. But at the end of the day, what the referendum question should be about is, can we survive without Alberta? No. Yeah. That's from the Canadian perspective. No. Yeah. And should we even have that question? No. We should be doing everything we can to necessitate a value that includes Alberta as a bright future for Canadians.
1: Yeah, you don't have to convince me. And I said, if I need to, I'm going to pay my own way across Alberta, and I will make a pitch personally. I'll go to small towns and I'll make the pitch for Canada. And someone asked me, "Well, what's your pitch?" I was like, "I haven't written it down yet. I don't know what it is. I'm going to put some thought into it."
34: It's easy. Without Alberta, Canada doesn't succeed right now.
1: That's an economy. Brad, that's a pitch to Canada. That's not a pitch to Albertans to stay in Canada. I got to make that pitch, and I will be doing that if I have to. I'll do it from the radio, but if I have to, I'll go rent a car and I'll travel.
34: I said this on the radio this morning. And just to kind of finalize this, if you were to take where we are right now in this transition to net zero that has never succeeded with any other country and just said, listen, if we're smart and we don't want to be an impoverished nation that's going towards green when it's all failed, if the smart thing to do is just pull back your lever on net zero for 3 to 5 years, let Alberta dig into the ground, create the most amount of wealth, pay off your debt, start an actual sovereign wealth fund, and Alberta would go, let's go.
1: Preach, brother Brad.
34: Hey, come on, Benny Boo Boo. Let's do this.
1: Enjoy the rest of your time in Calgary, my friend.
34: All right. See you, Ben. See you, producer Mike.
1: All right. When we come back, I am going to do you a service, Canada. I am going to be translating one of the weirdest expressions that you hear from your kids. I'm going to get you to understand what looks maxing is. That's next.
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16: 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Weather.
5: Expect a high of 21 degrees today with a mix of sun and cloud. There's also a chance of showers in the afternoon alongside a risk of a thunderstorm. Then tonight, temperature dipping down to a low of 8 with a few clouds. Tomorrow, sunny with a high of 24. And on Wednesday, a mix of sun and cloud, a high of 21.

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1: So my cousin is taking my sons out for dinner tonight. It's my sister's birthday. And so he thought, my cousin thought, I'll just take my second cousins out for dinner while the adults go do their own thing. And the last time we all got together, I had no idea what these guys were talking about. Like nothing. They were talking about mogging and looks maxing and all sorts of, and I had no idea. I also had very little interest to understand what they were talking about. But it's funny how this stuff has a way of finding you, even if you're not looking for it. And these expressions and these movements are becoming hard to avoid. And so we wanted to do a deep dive into what this looks maxing subculture is in an attempt, A, to understand it, B, maybe to understand more our kids, the younger people in our lives, and so on. So with that, our Sherpa on this voyage is Dan Julian, good friend of the show from Dan Aesthetics Medical Design Clinic. Dan, welcome.
2: Thanks, Ben. How's it going?
1: Oh, well, I feel like I'm here to learn. So tell me what looks maxing is.
2: Looks maxing started about a year or two ago, and maxing is just basically going all in on something. And unfortunately, there was this kid who was 19 at the time. He's popular on social media, named Clavicular. And he made it super popular because he was going to extremes. He was taking a hammer, literally bone smashing his cheeks and his jawline in order to cause microfractures and therefore amplify his, you know, bone structure, which can cause a multitude of, you know, damages. So obviously you don't recommend that. But he was also doing meth in order to lean out. He was taking testosterone in order to stay fit.
1: So sorry, but hold on. We can't just gloss over that. He was taking meth.
2: Yeah. In order to stay lean, his theory was, well, he didn't trust pharma, so he didn't want to do methamphetamines, which is like a stimulant or more commonly known as Ritalin. So he was just taking meth in order to stay, you know, keep hollow cheeks and stay lean. And he was doing a ton of other things. And the whole idea of him doing this was because he was just basically trying to tell the world, and this is your thought, bro. When you're 19 years old, you know, looks are everything. And he was just trying to, you know, tell the world, you need to go all in on looks. And if you can be the best looking version of yourself, then you're going to get more out of life.
1: Yeah, but there's more to it than that, right? Because like it's not just be the best version of yourself, but there is a type that in this world is the apex predator, right? It's a certain type of eye, it's a certain dimension to the cheeks, it's a certain hollowed out look. And if you don't possess that, then you are relegated to a second or third tier.
2: Yeah, he rates, and that's another thing where he goes viral because he'll rate celebrities and he'll rate them out of 10 and he'll be like, you're a 3.5 on a normie scale, which is like normal people. It's like, it's ridiculous. And he's just putting everyone on tiers.
1: Yeah.
2: And the thing is, it's unfortunate because it's true. We live in a time, unfortunately, that looks do matter. And, you know, we tell our kids, I tell our kids all the time, you know, put your best foot forward, make sure you stay fit, look your best when you're dressed. Yeah. You know, groom yourself. These are all things that are going to get you further in life.
1: Yeah.
2: But health ultimately is more important, and even I think more important than that is your self-confidence. And I think that that's missing with his approach, obviously, is, you know, he's so focused on his looks that it actually is a deterrent to him.
1: Yeah.
2: Because now you can tell he's self-conscious. He has a lot of other issues going on.
1: Yeah, he doesn't sound like you could sit down at a dinner party with him and chat about, you know, any number of issues. He's a one note kind of guy, and he's 19. Maybe one day he might wake up and realize that he went in all in on the wrong things. But I heard something. You'll remember a couple of weeks ago, Stephen Bartlett from Diary of the CEO made a point about saying, I had three glasses of wine and it ruined the next three days of my life. But somebody pointed out that when you go all in on optimization of anything, then you have to live a terrible version of your life. Like you have to live like a sick person in order to be in optimal health. And the best amount of anything is the middle. The best amount of bravery is the middle, because too much bravery is recklessness and not enough bravery is cowardice. So you want to be right in the middle, right in the meat of the order. And to focus this much on looks crowds out way too much stuff. And again, I'll say this, Dan, and I'll pass the mic back to you, is that, you know, this the name of that apex predator is called a Chad, the idealized angular jawed alpha male.
2: Yeah.
1: But there's some people who don't like that. And there's some people who can't be that.
2: That's exactly right. You know, the whole idea is just trying, I think, you know, looks maxing, in my opinion, if people were to ask what my opinion is, I think it's trying to just be the best version of yourself that you can be without going to extremes. So if you're not naturally a Chad, you know, you're never going to be a Chad, and that's fine. But you can still be the best version of yourself, and that will instill confidence. And then that's going to be very attractive. And, you know, I know a ton of people who aren't, you know, quote unquote, attractive by looks, but they're very attractive people. I like to be around them. And I find that they're super attractive people just by their aura, right? Yeah. And that's what people are commenting now. Aura. Aura is a real thing. And again, like, you know, focus on health, focus on trying to, you know, be your best version of yourself. And in the end, if you stay focused on that, you're going to live a long, healthy, and rewarding life.
1: Well, I don't want to be slamming this entire movement because, look, personal improvement's a good thing. I mean, generally speaking.
2: I agree.
1: Are there any aspects to this? Like any line items that you would say that, well, there's some logic behind it and this makes sense. If you adopt this one thing from the looks maxing repertoire, that's a good thing.
2: You know, the one thing that this guy ended up saying is like, try and be, you know, the leanest version of yourself, or try and be at your fighting weight.
1: Yeah.
2: You know, I know that's very difficult for a lot of people to do, but if it's a possibility for you, you know, that's something that I always try and strive for myself and for my kids. It's, you know, if you can be at your fighting weight, which is your ideal weight, that'll be a benefit. But if for some reason genetically you can't strive for that, then be the best version of yourself. And if you know that you're exercising regularly, you're eating healthily, and occasionally you're going to have like some junk food, which is totally fine. But if you feel you are waking up with a lot of energy and you know you're at your full capabilities, then aim for that.
1: Yeah. I heard someone on social media once say, sometimes we're just too busy to work out every single day. So ask yourself, what is the floor? What is the floor you're willing to walk on? Like, what's the minimum that will allow you a feeling of, all right, at least I did that. And for me, it's walking at least 10,000 steps at least 5 times a week. And if I can do that minimum, then I won't kick myself if I didn't go to the gym.
2: You know, it doesn't even have to just be the gym, but you just know that it has to be some type of physical activity. I'm a big advocate for that. I retract my answer. It's more like if you can do some type of minimal activity almost every day, like if it's 20 minutes, half an hour, that's really the secret for me. I think that you'll have more energy, you'll have more confidence, and, you know, you have to instill that at an early stage. It's like, you know, someone saying, I can't brush my teeth twice a day, it's because I'm too tired at night. It's like, well, yes, you can. You just haven't developed the habit.
1: Yeah.
2: You eat every day. You should try and do exercise every day. And we're trying to tell our kids that, right? Our kids are like, oh, I'm too tired. I'm like, you have no responsibilities now. Like, what are you talking about? But if you already feel that you can't exercise now, then wait until you have kids. Wait until you have a job. Wait until you have multiple, you know, things in your life that take that away from you.
1: Yeah.
2: And somehow I have a job. You know, I have a full-time job, 2 kids, family, and I exercise. I try and make it a point to exercise almost every day.
1: Yeah.
2: It just becomes a routine. It's my habit. And
1: yeah,
2: a lot of people feel they don't have time.
1: Yeah.
2: I somehow have time to do it. And I get not everyone is me, but I feel that generally if you can find a way to put in a little bit of physical activity in every day, it's worth it.
1: From Dan Aesthetics Medical Design Clinic, Dan Julian. Dan, on behalf of everyone here at the Ben Mulrooney Show, you, sir, are a Chad in our books.
2: Oh, my God.
1: Thanks so much, my friend. All right.
2: Okay, take care.
1: And just a reminder, if you want more BMS, we put out a podcast each and every day. And, of course, you can find our content on all the social media platforms, even the ones the kids are on, where they are looks maxing and cry maxing and all the maxing. And when we come back, we are going to revisit the story of Constable Mark Pinizzato, who passed away in the line of duty. We're going to talk about that next, right here on the Ben Mulrooney Show.
0: Whether it's Blue Bombers,
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4: Jets. He's getting better every single year. Like, I can see him, you know, playing until he's 45 if he wanted to. Like, he's one of those guys that just keeps getting better, takes such good care of his body, attention to detail. It's, you know, I can't wait to play with him again.
0: Moose, Gold Eye, Sea Bears, Westman, Bisons, Junior Hockey, Curling, High School. 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
8: From the National Newsroom of the Canadian Press, I'm Karen Rebo. The United States and Iran have reached an interim deal aimed at ending the war and reopening the Strait of Hormuz. There are plans for a signing of the deal Friday in Switzerland. However, previous announcements fell through, and what the deal contains is under dispute. U.S. President Donald Trump is trumpeting this great deal he's made with Iran, claiming it'll bring peace and security to the entire region. Here's ABC's Martha Raddatz.
9: The strait will open quickly, but they will have to check for mines. But I think the thing to remember here is this is the very beginning. This is a memorandum of understanding between these two countries. President Trump has said, you know, they promise not to have a nuclear weapon, but they really have a long way to go on this.
8: The war, launched by the U.S. and Israel at the end of February, has rattled the region and virtually shut down oil and natural gas shipments from the Persian Gulf. Prime Minister Mark Carney is heading to eastern France for the G7 summit. While in Ireland on the weekend, Carney told an Irish news outlet that the war in Iran would be topic number one at the G7. He said Russia's war in Ukraine is also a key issue, as well as trade and emerging technologies. Six people remained in hospital Sunday following that rural Ontario crash Friday night that killed five children.
10: Ontario Provincial Police say an infant, the child's parents, and two other adults believed to be their grandparents were among those hurt after a van and an SUV collided northwest of Kitchener on Friday. A family member said on Sunday that they were unable to provide any more information as they look after people who remain in hospital. The incident comes as the province's police force is preparing a new safety blitz, hoping to prevent collisions on rural roads. Don Mitchell, The Canadian Press.
8: Canadian UFC fighter Ayman Zahabi made his way to the octagon at the White House South Lawn last night for the highest profile match of his career so far, and thunderous boos roared across the historic grounds.
11: Ayman Zahabi was ultimately defeated by former bantamweight champion Sean Sugar O'Malley in a knockout during the second round. The fight night was part of USC Freedom 250 to mark the country's birth and recognize U.S. President Donald Trump's 80th birthday. The controversial event was sold as a celebration for all Americans, but it's taking place amid a fractured world where there's deep political divisions in the United States and Trump's tariffs and threats of annexation have upended geopolitics. The response to Zahabi's match showed the frayed relationship between Canada and the United States continues in the world of sports. Kelly Malone, The Canadian Press, Washington.
8: The main event, the UFC lightweight title, saw Justin Gaethje deal an upset to champion Ilia Topuria after four rounds. This is The Canadian Press. In sports, The Carolina Hurricanes are the Stanley Cup champions. Taylor Hall and Jackson Blake each scored their seventh goal of the NHL playoffs. Brandon Bussey made 22 saves, and Carolina beat the Vegas Golden Knights 3-0 to win the Stanley Cup on Sunday. Nikolai Ehlers added an empty netter for the Hurricanes, who won the best of seven championship showdown 4-2. They'd won 3 in a row after trailing the series 2-1. Hurricanes 37-year-old captain Jordan Staal also won the Conn Smythe Trophy for playoff MVP. Logan Shaw's second goal of the game in overtime lifted the Toronto Marlies to a 5-4 victory over the Chicago Wolves on Sunday. Toronto grabbing

0: under the same circumstances, maybe even in the same place. Now, this can go in one of two ways. First, the bond between you grows stronger because you have shared interests and goals and frustrations. Your combined knowledge and talents can make things proceed more efficiently and perhaps in directions two uninvolved people might never think to take. Or things can go south. No life-work balance, disagreements in how the work should be done. And this kind of thing has led to lots of unhappiness and fights and maybe a breakup. So is it worth it? When it comes down to the history of rock, there are a lot of couples working in the same bands. Sometimes things work out great. Other times these arrangements annoy others in the group. And if the couple breaks up, does the band break up too? Or does everybody just suck it up and keep going? And then there's the worst case scenario, when one member of the couple decouples with one member of the band and then couples up with someone else within the same group. What happens then? Time for a little couples therapy. Let's see if we can sort through everything from wedded bliss to horrible divorces and breakups.
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0: Welcome again. I'm Alan Cross, and this is a look at personal relationships and bands through the history of rock and all the goodness and awfulness that can result. John Lennon's marriage to Yoko Ono is said to have caused all kinds of tensions within the Beatles. When Paul McCartney married Linda Eastman, Macca was introduced to her father, Lee, who was an entertainment lawyer who handled the finances of a lot of musicians. When the Beatles were thrown into a management crisis after the death of Brian Epstein, three of them wanted to go with Rolling Stones manager Alan Klein, while Paul wanted to deal with his father-in-law. And that tension, that disagreement, went a long way towards ending the Beatles. ABBA was made up of two couples, and then both couples divorced, which pretty much ended the band in December 1982. The canoodling that went on in Fleetwood Mac during the recording of the Rumours album has been documented many times. It's legendary. Everybody seemed to be fooling around with everybody else. And when all those combinations were exhausted, members started messing around with people outside the band. Yet for some reason, everyone was able to stick it out for years afterward, which must have been awkward. Maybe it was the cocaine. I don't know. After all, this is a group that once thought about giving their coke dealer credit on their album's liner notes. But anyway, there were all kinds of issues with the Mamas and Papas, the abusive relationship of Ike and Tina Turner. Sonny and Cher were married in the mid-60s and shared a career that spanned records and television until they divorced in 1975. But then there's Pat Benatar and Neil Giraldo, the guitarist in her band. He was her second husband, and they married in 1982. They've been together ever since, and in 2022 were inducted into the Rock and Roll Hall of Fame together. And here's one more. Wendy Melvoin was a big part of Prince's band for a while. She married bandmate Lisa Coleman. That ended in divorce, but they're still working as musical partners. Let's go through some successful relationships. Chris France and Tina Weymouth were the rhythm section for the Talking Heads. They met at the Rhode Island School of Design in 1973 when Chris was in a band called The Artistics. Tina joined the band in 1975, and in 1977, they moved to New York and became part of the Talking Heads. They married that same year and have been together ever since. There were all those Talking Heads albums. And then in 1980, they formed the Tom Tom Club, a funky dance-oriented band. They've also worked as producers for other acts in sort of a tag team way. And that includes the Happy Mondays and the Yes Please album in 1992. There have also been contributions to records by Ziggy Marley and the Melody Makers, as well as Gorillaz. A happy couple then. Maybe it's because they've always been in sync rhythmically.

Here's another happy couple, Susie Sue and Budgie, the drummer for Susie and the Banshees. The Banshees were one of the founders of modern goth culture. And even though they hated that tag, they are inseparable from that scene. Susie is still considered to be the queen of goth by many fans, even though the group broke up in 1996. Budgie joined the band in 1979, about 2 years after the Banshees were formed and during a personnel crisis that saw the group split in two. The two grew so close that they had their own side project called The Creatures. And in 1991, they got married and moved into an appropriately gothic place, a castle type thing, in the south of France. That relationship seemed to work quite well, but began to suffer in the early 2000s. And sadly, in August 2007, after so many years, they publicly announced their divorce. They'd been together for about 25 years, married for 15. Susie never remarried, although Budgie did. He has two children. And through it all, they've kept the details of the relationship very, very private.

Another long husband and wife collaborative relationship ended when Sonic Youth blew up over an extramarital affair. Guitarist Thurston Moore and bass player Kim Gordon were founding members of the band in 1981. Together with guitarist Lee Rinaldo and drummer Steve Shelley, they made Sonic Youth into the quintessential American indie rock band throughout the 1980s. Thurston and Kim got married on June 9th, 1984, and 10 years later they had a daughter named Coco. In 1990, Sonic Youth shocked their contemporaries by signing a major record deal with DGC Records, resulting in a record called Goo. And it was because of this deal that DGC also got their hands on this little band called Nirvana. Kurt Cobain was a huge Sonic Youth fan and figured that, well, if Sonic Youth could sign a deal like this and still retain creative control, then so could Nirvana. And it was Thurston who tipped DGC to the existence of Nirvana in the first place. Nirvana signed, released Nevermind, rest is history. Sonic Youth seemed like such a solid crew. They released album after album, all of which cemented their position as one of the world's great avant-garde rock bands. They even headlined Lollapalooza in 1995. But then on October 14th, 2011, Thurston and Kim announced that they were separating after 27 years of marriage. Why? Because Thurston had a fling with an art book dealer named Eva Prince. She was also married at the time, by the way. And the divorce came through in 2013. Last I heard, Thurston was living in London with Prince, while Kim continues to release solo material, work on museum exhibits, and pursue interests in the fashion industry. She also has a memoir called Girl in a Band, which is very good if you haven't read it. Let's go back to the Goo album, a record that turned out to be a major hinge point in the whole history of alternative rock. Here's Cool Thing.

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0: 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So hang tight.
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0: This is a program that looks at romantic relationships within bands. Some have worked out wonderfully, others have worked out for a while, and others have been a disaster. Let's go through a few more. The Cramps were an important, and in my view, very underrated part of the New York alternative scene throughout the 1980s. Their sound combined elements of garage rock and surf music and something that became known as psychobilly and gothabilly. The Cramps were equal part punks and horror movie. In fact, singer Lux Interior would later be hired for his ability to scream. If you've ever seen Francis Ford Coppola's version of Dracula, that's not Gary Oldman doing the screaming, that's Lux. The other half of the band was Poison Ivy, Lux's wife. Her guitar style was seen as an essential influence on certain areas of the punk rock universe. In real life, they were Eric Lee Perkheiser and Christy Marlena Wallace. They met in Sacramento back in 1972 and were drawn together by their love of horror movies and record collecting. By 1975, they'd formed the Cramps and were playing places like CBGB alongside the Ramones and Blondie and Talking Heads and Patti Smith and so many others. Other members in the Cramps came and went, but Lux and Poison Ivy stayed together recording and performing until 2006. But then on February 4th, 2009, Lux suddenly died after suffering an aortic dissection, an undiagnosed condition where your aorta, the largest artery in your body, bursts and you bleed out internally in seconds. This is the same thing that killed Andy Fletcher of Depeche Mode in 2022. Ivy and Lux had been married for 37 years. Here's a sample of what they did together. This is from 1984, and you might remember it from the Netflix series Wednesday.
4: Well, when the sun goes down and the moon comes up,

Here's another endearing married partnership, Stephen Morris and Jillian Gilbert of New Order. Stephen was the drummer in Joy Division until singer Ian Curtis died. The band then reformed briefly as a trio under the name New Order and set down the same sort of sonic path that Joy Division had. But that all changed when Stephen's girlfriend, that's Jillian, joined on synthesizers. She'd been a fan of Joy Division and had her own band called The Inadequates. They rehearsed next door to Joy Division, which is how she met Stephen. They started dating even before she was asked to join the band and finally made it official with a wedding in 1994. They're an interesting couple. Stephen was briefly a suspect in the case of the Yorkshire Ripper, an English serial killer who murdered at least 13 women. Police noticed that the location of the murders mirrored that of a 1979 Joy Division tour and thought that Stephen might be their guy. He wasn't, of course, and a sicko named Peter Sutcliffe was eventually arrested. Jillian is tolerant of Stephen's hobby of collecting vintage military vehicles. He owns several tanks that he keeps around the house. They had a New Order side project called The Other Two that recorded two albums. And Jillian bowed out of New Order for 10 years so she could spend more time with one of their daughters who suffered from a serious neurological condition. And a mistake by Jillian helped turn one particular New Order song into their greatest hit. Stephen had programmed a drum machine to be the song's intro. Jillian's part came next, and her job was to trigger a sequencer playing a melody. But because she forgot to put one note into her programming, her part was out of sync with the beat. But rather than change it, New Order apparently was looped on acid at the time, they just left it as it was because the mistake created some interesting tension within the song. Good call. This track eventually became the biggest selling 12-inch remix ever. And now that you know of Jillian's mistake, you're never going to hear this the same way again.

New Order, featuring the husband and wife team of Stephen Morris on drums and Jillian Gilbert on keyboards. One couple that's deliberately obfuscated their relationship was Jack and Meg White of the White Stripes. For the last time, they are not, nor ever have been, brother and sister. The story begins with Jack Gillis, an apprentice upholsterer and a member of a bunch of different Detroit area bands. He met Meg White in high school. Later, she had a job at a restaurant called Memphis Smoke in downtown Royal Oak, Michigan, which is the same place where Jack was bold enough to read his poetry during open mic nights. They got to talking about Jack's music and his poetry, and they talked about her ambitions of becoming a chef. They started hanging out at record stores and music venues and coffee shops, and then they started dating seriously. That continued until they got married on September 21st, 1996. And in a change in tradition, Jack took her last name, so Jack Gillis became Jack White. He continued to play in bands, and she continued to work in the restaurant business until July 14, 1997. Jack had his drum kit set up at home, and Meg suddenly decided to sit down and started bashing away. She had no idea what she was doing because she had no experience on the drums whatsoever. But I quote Jack, "When she started to play the drums with me, just on a lark, it felt liberating and refreshing. There was something in it that opened me up." All right, so why not form a band? Okay, but what about a name? Bazooka was one possibility, and Soda Powder was another. But then they settled on the White Stripes because Meg's favorite candy are those stripy peppermint things that are big every Christmas. Their first gig was at a place called the Gold Dollar Bar in Detroit on August 14, 1997, which was about 3 weeks after Meg first learned how to play. At first, they pretended to be brother and sister just to throw everybody off. They refused to be interviewed separately, and by 1999, they began recording on a semi-regular basis. But the marriage didn't last, and they divorced on March 24, 2000. However, in an absolutely remarkable bit of amicability, they continued to work together as the White Stripes, even as both of them got involved with other people. Jack and actor Renee Zellweger, Jack and model Karen Elson. In fact, when Jack married Karen, he was in a canoe on the Amazon River on June 1st, 2005, and Meg served as the maid of honor. And then when Meg married a guy named Jackson Smith, the son of punk legend Patti Smith, in 2009, the ceremony took place in Jack's backyard in Nashville. Even so, the White Stripes had an awesome run that ran until February 2nd, 2011, when they announced that they were breaking up. Meg, always very, very shy, wasn't into it anymore and wanted a quieter life. Jack, of course, wanted exactly the opposite. As far as anyone can tell, Meg lives quietly in Detroit, and Jack spends most of his time in Nashville, although he goes back and forth to Detroit. They'll talk, but not that often.

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1: Keeping a band together is always a challenge. The longer your career, the more things conspire to break things up. And if there are romantic relationships within the group, things can get even more messy. Take the case of Arcade Fire. In 2000, Wynn and his buddy Josh were studying at university in Montreal. That's when Wynn met Régine Sachan. Although she was born in Montreal, her parents are from Haiti and moved to Canada to escape the brutal Duvalier dictatorship. Some of her relatives were even killed in political violence. Like when she was studying at McGill, she was taking jazz voice. And it was while she was singing at an art gallery at Concordia that she met Wynn. "Hey, I've got a band," he said, "and you should join." So she did. In 2003, they were married, and they still are, despite all the Me Too allegations and Wynn's admitted infidelities that became public in 2022. They have one son, who was born in 2013. Here's a happier story. The Sundays were a great little English alt-rock band in the late 80s and early 90s who had a very pleasant, jangly sort of sound. They met when singer Harriet Wheeler met guitarist David Gavarin while they were attending Bristol University in the middle 80s. They started dating. Then a band was assembled, and they got a deal with Rough Trade Records. A few records followed with long gaps between all of them. When Rough Trade ran into financial difficulties, they started managing everything themselves, having a few British and international hits along the way. And then, in 1997, they just stopped. Harriet and David disappeared. Fans grasped at any clues. There was a minor revelation when Harriet was spotted at a supermarket. That was enough to freak people out. Harriet and David, who have been married for years, decided that they needed to spend more time with their kids. Okay, fair enough. According to people who know them, they continue to make music but are too paranoid to release anything. And even though one particularly intense fan found their address and showed up at their house, they didn't want to talk. The other two members of the Sundays refused to talk as well. The most visual member of the Sundays is bass player Paul Brindley. He runs a music industry website called Music Ally, which I use every day, and is very, very good. The Sundays' biggest song came in 1990 from an album entitled Reading, Writing, and Arithmetic. And like the trail that leads to Harriet and David, the song is called Here's Where the Story Ends.

Here's another long-term married couple. In fact, this indie group has been a going concern since 1984. Ira Kaplan and Georgia Hubley would see each other at the same shows at the same record shops in New Jersey. And when they realized they were both fans of the New York Mets, poor guys, that sealed the deal. Yellow Tango started in 1984, and Ira and Georgia have been married since 1987. There are something like 18 Yellow Tango albums, and the group went through 13 bass players between 1987 and 1992. A guy by the name of James McNew has had the job since then. Let's try this. It's from a 1997 album entitled I Can Hear the Heart Beating as One. This is Autumn Sweater from Yellow Tango.

Here are more rock and roll couples, married or not. Deborah Harry and Chris Stein of Blondie, a longtime couple, but they never married. Jenny Lewis and Blake Sennett from Britain's Rilo Kiley, dating but not married. James Iha and Darcy Retzky of the Smashing Pumpkins, dating, broke up, and Darcy left the band. Indie darlings Matt and Kim, in a relationship, not married. Tim Gain and Letitia Sadier of Stereolab, a relationship. They have a child, but never married and are now separated. I have more. Elizabeth Fraser and Robin Guthrie of the Cocteau Twins. Once a couple, half a daughter, broke up in 1993, but the band managed to last to 1997. Gwen Stefani and Tony Cannell from No Doubt. They were in a relationship, but then broke up, yet were able to hold it together as the band went through their most successful period back in the 1980s. Then we have Gwen and Gavin Rossdale of Bush, married in 2002, split in 2015. They have children, but were never in the same band together. Same thing with Lou Reed and Laurie Anderson, married, but their careers remain separate. X, the groundbreaking San Francisco punk band. Singer Exene Cervenka and guitarist John Doe were married from 1980 to 1985. She later married actor Viggo Morgenstern. That ended in divorce before she got married and divorced again. And finally, Martha and the Muffins. Martha Johnson and founding member Tim Gain, together since 1981, and despite what you may have read, not married.

0: This seems like a good place to end. Back in a moment.
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0: Like I said at the beginning, being in a band is hard enough without the lineup potentially being complicated by various romantic entanglements. 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Talk to you next time. I'm Alan Cross.
5: You've been listening to the ongoing history of new music with Alan Cross.

0: recently saw somebody not too long ago, somebody we know, had a little fall on a trail run.
1: That's what happens when you're trying to be fit.
0: And ruptured a tendon.
1: Yeah. Well, first, fell.
0: Yeah.
1: Foosh, probably. Fall on an outstretched hand.
0: Yeah.
1: Cut up her one hand.
0: Right, which was what they were paying attention to the most.
1: And didn't even realize
0: right.
1: for an hour
0: right.
1: that her other hand had a deformity.
0: Right. Interesting fact about tendon injuries like that. In some cases, because the tendon ruptures, there's nothing to hurt.
1: She had no pain.
0: Right.
1: So there's no fiber hanging on that actually generates a pain signal to the brain.
0: Yeah.
1: And so you have just a kink in your finger, but it doesn't hurt. Now, you can't move it because the tendon is no longer attached because it is a third degree rupture.
0: Yeah.
1: But there's no pain that goes along with it.
0: And tendons are like, the best way to think about them is you need something connected. You know, you can't tow a car without a rope, and the rope needs to connect. And that's basically what's happening. In order to pull, in order to finger to flex, it needs that tendon or to extend, meaning straighten it or bend it. And in this case, she ruptured that tendon. And you find out really quickly, you know, the saying, it sticks out like a sore thumb, comes for a very good reason. I know that. I've had some hand injuries myself. I don't know about you, Anita. I closed a car door.
1: Yeah.
0: Oh, yeah.
1: Ooh, yeah.
0: Yeah, I closed the car door on my thumb.
1: Yeah.
0: And I don't know how it fit in there. I actually, when I opened the door, I thought my thumb was going to fall off.
1: Well, and lots of it, like as a child, I did that. And lots of people yeah. do that, the thumb or the finger in the car door. But as an adult, knock
0: yeah,
1: on wood,
0: no,
1: nothing.
0: So far, so good. Yeah. We see these injuries all the time. Kind of, you know, one of the more common ones I saw quite a few back in the day were young people, and they'll, when they get mad, they get hand injuries for various reasons. Obviously, there's fighting and
1: yes.
0: stuff like that. And if you're punching somebody with your thumb out, you end up fracturing. You can fracture in your hand, or you can get a boxer injury, which
1: I've
0: is the fifth metacarpal.
1: Yeah.
0: Fracture that, which is the outside. You're basically the part of your hand that extends just beyond your little finger can fracture if you punch incorrectly and hit somebody on that side. Now, we don't endorse punching anything, let alone a wall or a door. But you know what you really don't want to punch? A window.
1: Oh,
0: yeah. And I've
1: slice
0: seen
1: and dice.
0: Right. I've seen quite a few injuries, very significant. I would almost use the word catastrophic hand injuries from going through a glass window.
1: Well, and sometimes I've had patients who are cleaning a wine glass
0: yep.
1: or have their hand in a glass and yep. turning at the same time the glass breaks.
0: Right.
1: And so because it's such a sharp edge, you're actually getting a lot of a slice to the tendons that run to your finger and hand.
0: Yeah. Pay attention to that. Be very careful. Or wine glasses that come out of a really hot dishwasher.
1: Right.
0: They're very fragile. I've seen that happen. Knives in sinks.
1: Oh,
0: let's give you all the warning.
1: Yeah.
0: You got a knife. So if you're ever using really sharp knives, paring knives, or, you know, even butcher knives, ones that are really sharp and that you've been using, don't put them in the sink and leave them for later or for somebody else to clean. Clean them as you go. It's the best advice. Clean them as you go. Make sure that you've got the sharp end pointed away and you're using the rag away from yourself. Because let me tell you, it's another really quick way to have a tendon injury. And speaking of tendon injuries, I like to talk about them a little bit so that people understand there's different zones in the hand. And as you get more into different zones, they become very difficult to treat, a little bit longer recovery. And it's really important. Number one, don't go into any of those zones.
1: It's like there's the ouchy zone,
0: yeah,
1: the even more
0: ouchy
1: zone, and the not able to move for a long time zone.
0: And repairs are more difficult in certain
1: yeah.
0: areas as well. Now, shout out to the plastic surgeons and the hand surgeons out there that are doing an amazing job. Like there's different pulley transfers where you can actually transfer a tendon from one muscle, like one area of the hand to another in order to accomplish what you want. And then it takes a whole bunch of retraining. Because an example I would give is if you want your thumb to flex and you take one of the tendons that flexes the finger, the first digit, for instance, now you've got to train yourself to flex your thumb by thinking about like flexing your finger.
1: And you can
0: it's
1: imagine
0: neat.
1: Even surgical or non-surgical, the rehab that goes along with hand rehabilitation is quite complex. And so there are people who take extra training to become hand therapists. So there's certified hand therapy designations because of the complex structure of the hand.
0: Yeah. And we see a lot ourselves too. You know, you see those fractures and you see some of the, you know, it's more simple ones as, but exactly as Anita spoke about, the ones that are a little bit more complicated. Also, there's splinting involved, different dynamic braces.

0: because after surgery, there's a period of immobilization. And what ends up happening in many cases is they become very stiff and you need to engage those joints and get them moving again. But the joint itself has become very, very stiff as well. I don't want to get into all of the different, but the joint itself has become very, very stiff as well. I don't want to get into all of the different things, but let's talk about some of the different kind of injuries that we would see. Tendon injuries, fractures. Carpal tunnel is another one we see around the hand that we deal with. Thumb arthritis.
1: Very common.
0: Very common. Yeah. The CMC or the MCP joint. Those are the joints pointing your, if you're grabbing your thumb kind of above the knuckle, there's another joint up above that can become quite arthritic, and we see that a lot. Some advice for you out there. If you use your hands a lot, keep them moving. You know, there's a very common thing that happens with people who repetitively use their hands as they get stiff. They rest them and they try not to use them as much. Rest is good. Smart rest. Totally stopping is not a good idea. In fact, I would recommend against it. We definitely see sprains and strains around the hands too from people who fall with those hands outstretched.
1: And,
0: hey?
1: And repetitive motions, something called the decurvains tendinopathy that happens in your thumb. So repetitive actions, depending on your job or your work demands. And they are also more complex in that longer recovery times just because of how frequently you are using your hands and your thumbs.
0: Man, you know, I was when we got into this, I didn't think we'd unpack as much as we did.
1: There's so much we could talk about with hands.
0: Yeah, decurvains, Anita, I don't know about you. I find them pretty stubborn. So decurvains is a tendonitis on the back of the thumb. And it's if you extend your thumb, try to lift it against the sky and resist it, and you get pain like right along the back of the thumb up into the wrist. That's decurvains. It's painful.
1: Not
0: and
1: fun.
0: And they're stubborn.
1: Yeah, they're really stubborn.
0: They're stubborn to treat. You want to get those addressed right away. So if you've got a local physio anywhere that you are and you've got that problem, get in sooner than later because there are some things you can do. And I'm not here to recommend things on the radio for specific treatment, but you might, hint, hint, ask about splinting it to give that one a little chance to rest. And I do that. So if you've got that problem out there, but as always, we aren't here to treat anybody on the radio. You're going to want to talk to your local expert. That might be your physician or your physiotherapist to get advice because you want to start with the right diagnosis. A lot of things can cause pain in the hands when you'd have them and they're insidious or what we call iatrogenic. You don't know where it came from. You want to get it assessed so you can get it treated. What are we talking about later on the show today, Anita?
1: I already forgot. We go off in so many tangents, I never know where
0: we're
1: going.
0: Well, we wanted to talk about hands because we've got a hands therapist at our clinic in Kelowna, and that's very cool.
1: Yeah.
0: And she's amazing. But, oh, you know what we're talking about? Something special. Special Olympics.
1: That's right.
0: And we're going to talk about fun fitness screening. What is it? What is it? Well, it sounds exactly like it is. It's making the fitness screening fun for athletes who are special. And we're going to talk about that after the break. Jason Doust will join us. He's a physiotherapist carrying out, amongst other on his team, a multidisciplinary team, carrying out fun fitness screening. We'll also be joined from none other than Gabe. Let's hear it from somebody who goes through the screening himself so that he can be the athlete he wants to be. I'm Grant Fedoric. That's Anita Cassidy. This is Life Shouldn't Hurt on the Chorus Radio Network.
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18: 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Weather.
19: A mix of sun and cloud in the forecast today with a chance of showers in the afternoon alongside a risk of a thunderstorm, a high of 21. Then tonight, a few clouds with a low of 8. Tomorrow, sunny with a high of 24. And on Wednesday, a mix of sun and cloud, a high of 21.
0: Today on the Life Shouldn't Hurt radio show, we're talking about something that sits right at the intersection of movement, community, and possibility. Special Olympics athletes push their bodies, their minds, and their confidence every single week. And behind the scenes, there's a team of health professionals making sure those athletes can keep doing what they love. One of the most important pieces of that work is something called Fun Fitness Screening, part of the Special Olympics Healthy Athletes Program. It's simple, it's powerful, and it's changing lives. Fun Fitness looks at strength, balance, flexibility, and functional movement, the building blocks of staying active, staying safe, and staying confident in sport. And the screenings are run by volunteers from physiotherapy, occupational therapy, kinesiology, nursing, and medicine. These are people who show up because they believe every athlete deserves the chance to move well and feel strong. One of those people is with me today, Jason Doust. He's a physiotherapist dear to me because, of course, he's from Leading Edge Physiotherapy. He's also a clinical director with Special Olympics Alberta since 2015. Jason, he's been leading these screenings for years, and he's watched firsthand how a simple 10-minute assessment can spark motivation, build skills, and even shape future careers. And one of the athletes who's been deeply impacted by these screenings is Gabe, a Special Olympics athlete who has overcome more in 20 years than most of us face in a lifetime. Gabe was never expected to walk or talk. Today, he plays football, curls. We'll let him tell all about all the things that he does. He also rides a bike with one hand. He reads Wayne Gretzky. Again, you'll get to hear it directly from him later in the show. And we'll also get a chance to talk to Karen, one of his biggest cheerleaders. That's his mom. But first, let's dig into what Fun Fitness actually is, why it matters, and how it's helping athletes like Gabe thrive. Jason, let's start right at the beginning. For listeners who've never seen it, what exactly is the Fun Fitness screening as part of the Special Olympics Healthy Athletes Program?
14: Yeah, thanks so much, Grant. I'm always grateful for opportunities to talk about this. Like you said, I got involved as a clinical director with Special Olympics Alberta in 2015. And I was inspired to do this because I was at a point in my career where I was looking for volunteer opportunities. I'd had a little bit of experience with Special Olympics in the past, and it was an opportunity to bring my skills and knowledge as a physiotherapist and provide that to a population that was hungry for it and had a desire for it. So Fun Fitness falls under a larger umbrella of the Healthy Athletes Program with Special Olympics. And the Healthy Athletes Program provides free health and fitness screening to Special Olympics athletes. Under that umbrella of Healthy Athletes, we have multiple disciplines. The most important, of course, is ours, Fun Fitness. This is the physiotherapy component. Now, there are other components. There's dentistry, podiatry, mental health, health promotion, audiology. So it's a fairly comprehensive program. Wow. Apologies if I've missed any disciplines in there. But focusing on Fun Fitness, like you said, we screen athletes in the realms of flexibility, strength, balance, and aerobic fitness. The purpose of this is to give an opportunity to engage with athletes in each of these areas, talk to them about how the things that we find may be important to their sport performance, to injury prevention, as well as overall health and wellness. With the data we collect from the measures, we analyze that data within the screening, and we identify areas, whether it's just simple improvement. We notice this muscle is a little bit tight. Maybe we want to teach someone a couple basic stretches that they can incorporate into their regular practices and competition to reduce the risk of injury and to help them perform better. You know, if we identify a balance deficit and I'm talking to a 5-pin bowler, I can talk to them about how maybe working on their balance in between their competitions will help them with stability and accuracy when they release the ball each time. It's also a way to talk to them about injury prevention. And the reason why this is so important is we know that in the Special Olympics population, this is a group of people that are more likely to encounter a lot of health conditions and health concerns. They're also far more likely than the average population to encounter barriers in accessing appropriate health services at the right time. And there's a lot of reasons why, or a lot of barriers, or a lot of reasons why they might face those barriers, whether it's financial barriers. Within this population, people with different communication needs may have trouble accessing things. Our job is to help bridge those gaps and help our athletes become more knowledgeable, engage with them so they can be more effective advocates for themselves. We are building health literacy within this population. And the thing I've really come to appreciate more recently is by bringing in these volunteers, professionals, and students in the medical fields, we're building competence and confidence in those professionals in working with this population, having them more open to it, and just building that experience. So when they, you know, from the context of a student, when they enter the workforce, now they're ready and they know how to better work and engage with these athletes.
0: Amazing. You kind of touched on most of what I was going to ask. So let's get into some of that multidisciplinary team. Physio, OT, kin.
14: Yeah. So when we're
0: why so important?
14: Yeah. Well, the big reason, this is a physiotherapy component because we're focusing on these areas of health and fitness, joints, muscles, sort of the bread and butter of physiotherapy. And because we are screening athletes, we're interpreting results, and we're providing advice, we need to make sure we have a regulated health professional overseeing all of this for the protection of the athletes, to ensure consistency in the tests that we're administering, and in the advice that we're giving. Now, in recruiting volunteers, yes, I try my best to recruit physiotherapists for each event, but we open it up to students, nurses, any health-related or paramedical field. They can come in and we provide the training and the orientation that they need. So I would compare this to being a working physiotherapist with an assistant or a kinesiologist, where they might be working under my direction and my supervision. So I'm taking on the responsibility to make sure that those volunteers have the skills and the competence they need to deliver the screening.
0: Okay, we're going to hear from Karen and Gabe in a couple minutes, but I want to hear from you, Jason. What's your take on the fun part?
14: Well,
0: how do you make it fun? What are you doing?
14: You know what? This is a great and important question. I do actually find it hard to answer because whenever I start talking about it, like I'm smiling right now. I don't know if listeners can hear my smile.
0: No, they can see a smile through the radio, though.
14: And I do whenever I get engaged with this population. These events are super fun. They're always pretty casual. Big personalities. We do all of the screening within a room. We often have teams coming in together. So there's the excitement of screening. Athletes who maybe have done the screening before, they're really interested to see, are they doing any better? Is there any difference?
0: Right.
14: Teammates compete with each other. They razz each other. It's a really, really good time. My job and the volunteers' job, we try to keep the energy levels high, lots of high fives, lots of congratulations, big cheers if we're at a competition event and a medalist comes in for their screening. We all cheer and we all clap. It's just a really good time.
0: Before everybody gets a chance to hear from Gabe, I want to ask Karen a quick question. Karen, you said that Gabe asks about fun fitness before every tournament, every meet, Bonspiel. So what do you think it's about the screening that connects with him so strongly?
20: So I haven't watched the screening, so I can't speak to it exactly, but I can tell you that ever since the first time he experienced it, which was at the 2023 Special Olympics Alberta Winter Games, where he first went through the fun fitness screening. Since that time, exactly just as you say, every single tournament, swim meet, Bonspiel, you name it, he's expressing his hope that there will be a strength and agility testing screening again. And he just loves it. He comes home with a sheet that shows the exercises that they've recommended that he should be working on. And he works on them really diligently for a few weeks anyway.
0: Good job, Gabe.
20: And just is talking about it all the time. He just loves it.
0: I love it. Well, the athlete we're talking about right here is with us. And his story is incredible. Gabe joins us next. When we come back after the break, we're talking sports, floorball positions, swimming challenges, and why Gabe is the unofficial fun fitness hype man of Alberta. I'm Grant Fedoruk. And you guys, life shouldn't hurt. Right here on the Chorus Radio Network.
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4: What are we dealing with? Who's done this and why?
0: All right, we're here with Gabe, who's the unofficial fun fitness hype man of Alberta for Special Olympics Alberta. And we've been hearing from Jason Doust. He's a physiotherapist who's been involved in running these programs and helping athletes to learn a little bit more about their bodies and address issues before they become problems. You know, if you want to hear about that, don't forget, you can check out this on a podcast if you missed that segment. But let's get into it with Gabe. He's the guy. Gabe, you've got one of the busiest sports calendars I've ever seen. What Special Olympic sports are you involved with?
5: I'm involved with floorball, swimming, floor hockey, curling, pickleball, softball, walking club, basketball.
0: Holy moly. You don't play them all on one day.
5: No, not on the same day. Not all on one day, no.
0: In floorball, What position do you play?
5: I play goalie.
0: Okay, is it different than playing goal in any other? Is it different than goal during hockey or floor hockey?
5: Yeah, it is in the sense you're on your knees most of the time. Hands are like high up, so you're catching the ball.
0: Right. That's tough though.
5: Yeah.
0: So I got to believe that, especially being on your knees for a long period of time, it's got to take some agility. It's got to take, sounds like you're pretty athletic, but there's got to be some challenges that you experience during sports. What would they be?
5: Moving around on my knees. Catching the ball from weird angles.
0: Okay, because it comes at you from all different angles. What about swimming?
5: Swimming is different because I'm swimming in the deep end.
0: Okay. Is it tough to coordinate? Is that part of the problem? Like you're kicking or what do you find difficult?
5: Find kicking difficult and side glide difficult.
0: Gotcha. That's a bit tougher. Karen, when you watch Gabe compete, which you do, floorball, swimming, basketball, he listed off, I think, almost close to a dozen sports. What physical challenges do you see him working through?
20: Yeah, so as he said, floorball is an extremely fast-paced game. It's like floor hockey in North America. We don't know much about it, but it's a bit more fast-paced than floor hockey, and the goaltender's job is a lot different. So he's scooting around on his knees. He's having to throw himself kind of on the ground while reaching his hands up, scooting around really fast. So it is really hard on the knees. With swimming, it is a bit of a coordination issue with kicking. That's a challenge for him, getting his feet moving in at a good rhythm while his arms, of course, are doing something totally different. That's a bit of a challenge. Motor planning is a difficulty. And like with side stroke, moving his arms in just the right way.
0: Yeah.
20: Having full rotation, moving his arms backward during a backstroke is a bit of a challenge as well. That said, swimming is one of his favorite sports, and he actually placed third recently in a swim meet in backstroke. So he definitely experiences challenges, but he's doing pretty good. But this is the kind of thing we've seen throughout most of his life. Because motor planning is a challenge for him. I think of when he was learning to ride a bike as a kid, he started learning to pedal, you know, to move the wheels around when he was about 18 months old.
0: Right.
20: But it wasn't until he was 7 or 8 years old that he was able to actually successfully keep the wheels moving and actually learn to ride the bike. So he's very persistent. He's very persevering.
0: Which makes a huge difference. Gabe, what do you enjoy? Why do you enjoy the Fun Fitness screening so much?
5: Why do I enjoy it?
0: Yeah, what do you love about it?
5: The stretches are interesting.
0: Okay. Do you have fun?
5: Yeah.
0: What do they do to make it so fun?
5: Interesting stretches.
0: That's your favorite part of it?
5: Yeah.
20: He actually, if I can just interject here, he genuinely does find that really interesting.
0: I love it. Yeah. So the stretches are very interesting to you.
5: Yeah.
0: So you like the actual, like the process of it and learning different things about your body and then doing them yourself.
5: Yeah.
0: Okay, I got to ask Jason then. Jason, when you see an athlete show up with that kind of interest, that enthusiasm, what does that tell you about the impact these screenings have?
14: Well, it gets me super excited, and that's my favorite part of it. When we get to the end of the screening and I get to go through the results with an athlete, ask them about their sport, ask them, well, what did you find most challenging? And see, does that coincide with maybe what the score sheet says? Then the conversation that we get to have about their performance and how it's going to contribute outside of the sport as well, right? I mean, stretching is a great example. I can talk to Gabe about how maybe a hamstring stretch and a hip flexor stretch may help him in the pool.
0: Yeah.
14: But beyond that, can make walking and stairs a lot more easier at the same time.
0: I think our own patients out there, I wish they had that same level of enthusiasm and interest in the stretches we give them as you do. And especially if they take them seriously, it would make a big difference in their recovery, which obviously you do. And you've talked, Gabe, you've talked with Jason outside the events too. About different things.
5: Yes, I have.
0: What possible career goals or explorations are you thinking about because of these Fun Fitness screens? Have you thought about like the stuff that Jason does? Maybe doing what Jason does, working in a physio clinic, maybe because you know we could always use somebody like you.
5: Yes, I have actually.
0: That's interesting to you?
5: Yeah.
0: Because of the stretches.
5: Yeah.
0: I love it. What's your favorite thing about the stretching, do you think? Is it the organizing of the stretching or is it the stretches themselves?
5: It's the stretches themselves.
0: Is there one you like the most? I know I'm not supposed to go off topic too much, but what do you have a stretch that you really like?
5: A leg stretch.
0: That's your favorite?
5: Yeah.
0: So do you then focus on those ones that when you know that they've got an interest in it, is that kind of where you go? Or is it really practical? What's most important for them? Or a combination?
14: It'll be a combination, right? And that's where, like, it's an engagement piece, right? I can look at the score sheet and maybe something jumps out at me as pretty important, but I got to talk to the athlete and figure out what's going to be important to them. And this is what I try to communicate to our volunteers when I prepare them. How do we decide what to teach an athlete that day? Because it has to be important to them. If I want them to keep this up and actually use the advice and do the thing I'm teaching them to do, it's important that the person sees value in it.
0: Karen, you actually reached out to Jason to ask about kind of what would be involved in being a PT assistant sort of a thing because Gabe was interested in it. How did that kind of unfold?
20: Yeah, I did because he's being a little shy about it on the radio here, but it's something he has talked about quite a bit is could he possibly train to be a physio assistant? And so I was just curious how much of a realistic possibility this could potentially be for him. So I reached out to Jason and we just kind of talked about what physio assistants do. And it sounds like it really kind of varies depending on the venue, whether it's in a hospital or even from clinic to clinic. And really it's about what the physiotherapist needs, it sounds like. And so the past year wouldn't have worked so well for our family, but we're looking to kind of explore that this summer for Gabe, just on maybe on a casual or really part-time basis or potentially even volunteer, but just to see if this is something that he could enjoy doing long-term.
0: Yeah, we've tried to create an inclusive environment for, you know, a wide range of people to be able to, you know, find their meaning and find their place. And at Leading Edge anyways, I can speak for ourselves. It's something that we've really enjoyed working with all populations, including a Special Olympian, would be amazing. When we come back after the break, I want to keep talking just a little bit more about Gabe's future, a little bit more about how kids can defy the odds given to them. And I'm always blown away by the athletes because you get to enjoy some of those best parts of life. And it sounds like you're pretty good at them too. I'm Grant Fedoruk. Life Shouldn't Hurt on the Chorus Radio Network.
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18: 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Weather.
1: Expect a high of 21 degrees today with a mix of sun and cloud. There's also a chance of showers in the afternoon alongside a risk of a thunderstorm. Then tonight, temperature dipping down to a low of 8 with a few clouds. Tomorrow, sunny with a high of 24. And on Wednesday, a mix of sun and cloud, a high of 21.
0: We've been joined by Jason Doust. He's a physiotherapist that works with us at Leading Edge. He's also involved with the Special Olympics, helping to guide and be a major part of the fitness component, which is, again, what's that called, Jason? Fun Fitness?
2: That's it. Fun Fitness under the larger umbrella of healthy athletes.
0: Which is so amazing. And we've been joined by his mom, by Gabe and his mom. And we've been talking specifically with Gabe, learning about what makes it so exciting for him and what he enjoys. He's already shared with us the numerous sports that he plays. He's also told us they don't get all played on one day, thank goodness. Because I got to tell you, you'd have to do a lot of stretching to make it through all of those sports in one day, Gabe.
3: I would, actually, yeah.
0: From the sounds of it, you love stretching so much, you'd probably do it anyways.
3: Yeah, I do.
0: You know, Karen, you've said that homeschooling played a big role in Gabe's can-do attitude, because that is exactly what he sounds like. By playing that many sports, he's got to be like, I can do that. That he didn't compare himself to other kids. He just practiced the skills he cared about until he mastered them. How did that shape who he is today?
20: Yeah, I think it definitely helped. It allowed me, first of all, the time, I guess, to focus on things that I thought were important for his development, whether that was more, something a bit more academic-y, or whether it was something like I mentioned earlier, learning to ride a bike and just spending a lot more time learning to ride a bike. That's an important part of being a kid, right?
0: Totally.
20: And
0: it's a huge part of it. And we've got Gabe sitting right here who's potentially considering working in a PT clinic maybe one day, which would be so cool. Would that be exciting for you?
3: Yes, it would.
0: Because you like the stretching?
3: Yes.
0: I've got that one down. Would you be showing them how you do it?
3: Yes.
0: Or telling them how they do it wrong?
3: I would be doing it correctly.
0: Because you got a good teacher in Jason, right? Jason, hearing all this, an athlete who loves the screens, who's inspired them, who's now exploring, maybe he might have a role working in a physio clinic or something like that. What does that mean to you as someone who's been leading Fun Fitness for years?
2: Well, I mean, that's the best thing to hear. Walking away from an event, I can look back at the day and say, we saw this many athletes, we had this many conversations, I felt like it was well received. But when I get to hear from an athlete how meaningful it was, not just that they kept up the advice that we sent them home with, but we sparked a bigger interest and generated a lot of questions about this field. To me, that's tremendous. And I think it speaks to the value of this program, how engaging it is for athletes. And I love that Gabe is here talking about this today because, you know, when we do programs, we have metrics that we follow. We want to see how effective are we. This, what Gabe's talking about today, that's a hard thing to capture on a score sheet.
0: Absolutely.
2: But to me, that's one of the most valuable things, and such a good reason for me to keep showing up. If people are getting that out of it, then I'll keep showing up every time.
0: And Mom, when you look at where Gabe started, being told he might not walk or talk, and where he is now, what goes through your mind as his mom?
20: It's amazing. It's amazing, and I just want to say that Special Olympics, in general, including the Fun Fitness screening, but Special Olympics is just such an outstanding organization. I can't speak highly enough of the staff and the coaches. They're just outstanding human beings. They really, really genuinely care about the athletes. It's so clear in the way they interact with them and how they work for them and they advocate for them. And it's just been such a huge, important part of Gabriel's life over the past few years. He started in Special Olympics when he was 16 or 17. He's now 20 years old. And he's just really developed and found a community there, you know, among the other athletes. And the parents have a bit of a community as well.
0: Absolutely.
20: It's just wonderful. And, you know, so he's involved in all these sports, but I can tell you very honestly that he'd be involved in almost all the sports if I let him. You know, he's been asking about, well, could I be in soccer, Mom? And could I be in bowling? And I've had to say, you know, look, we can only include so many things on our family schedule here,
0: right?
20: Right? Yeah. But he would do it all. He would do it all. And partly because he's just a guy that loves sports, and partly because it's become his home, his community.
0: We've been talking about fun fitness screening, a part of the Special Olympics Alberta. Jason, do you know, does this exist in Special Olympics in provinces outside of Alberta?
2: Yeah, it does. Internationally, even. I think the first program rolled out in the U.S., and then it spread. So like I said, I joined in 2015. There wasn't a current program when I did step in. But yes, I've had the opportunity to help in other provinces in Canada. I've helped support events in Saskatchewan, British Columbia, Prince Edward Island, and in short order, I'll be heading up to Northwest Territories to help out as well. So many provinces do have clinical directors, but if they have a vacancy, then I might get a call to come and help support. So, yeah.
0: That's amazing. And Mom, I'll come back to you. What would you recommend to parents out there with kids like Gabe as to how to get involved, what age they could get involved, and how to go about it?
20: I would say contact. So I know that there are Special Olympics programs available for even younger children, and right. I'm not quite sure at what age that right. begins, to yeah. be perfectly honest. But certainly the adult programs begin typically age 16 okay. and up.
0: Right.
20: You know, I would say if you have a child or a young adult or an older adult that you think might possibly benefit from Special Olympic programs, I would say contact your local Special Olympics office. Most major cities, even most smaller cities, I think across Canada, have a Special Olympics chapter.
0: Is that how you did it?
20: Yes, it is.
0: You just reached out. You found out how to get involved. You reached out. They sent you information. And signed up Gabe, and away it went?
20: Pretty much, yeah. I went on to the Special Olympics Edmonton website, okay. and there is a bit of an application process. They want to make sure that they have, that it's a suitable program for any given athlete.
0: Yeah.
20: And then once you're part of it, then you're in, and you can register for any of the sports available, and there's a lot of them out there, Gabe, much more than we've discussed today.
0: Gabe, can I ask you one more question?
3: Yes, you can.
0: Somebody out there, a parent or otherwise, what would you tell them? Would you tell them to get involved?
3: Yes.
0: And what would you say? Do you got any advice for somebody? Were you nervous on your first day when you first showed up, or were you excited?
3: Like first day in Special Olympics?
0: Yeah.
3: I'd say I was a bit nervous because I didn't really know many of the athletes.
0: Right.
3: Which is totally understandable. As I... you know, got like more and more comfy with it. I got to know them.
0: Yeah. Enjoy it more yeah. and more.
3: And
0: your friends there?
3: Yeah.
0: It's amazing.
3: Yeah.
20: And, you know, Gabe, I don't know if you remember on your very first day, he walked in with his goalie equipment. He'd never played goal in his entire life, but
0: wow.
20: he was interested too because he watches the Edmonton Oilers and he sees some pretty good goaltending there. And so he came in with his goalie equipment and an older athlete who had tended goal for Special Olympics for a number of years recognized the goalie in Gabe and took him under his wing and they began doing goalie stretches together. I kid you not. That's what they did. It was great.
0: This is the greatest thing. I was a goalie too, Gabe. So, you know, just so you know, you got to be pretty special to be a goalie.
3: Yeah.
0: So you've got that in spades. I think we share that. You know, you're sitting there and they're firing things at you.
3: Yeah,
0: and you
3: I
0: have
3: know.
0: To want to be okay with that.
3: Yeah, I know. And don't, you know, be afraid of the ball.
0: That's right. Exactly. So, because if you're ducking, it's going in the net.
3: Yeah, I know.
0: So no ducking allowed. Life shouldn't hurt when that ball's coming at you. You get in the way. Don't be afraid to put yourself out there. And that's what we learned from Gabe today. Jason, his commitment to making a difference in the athletes that are involved at Special Olympics Alberta. If you've got a kid out there or you are listening to this show and you want to get involved, reach out, find that community that can surround you and help you to enjoy those things you enjoy. I don't know if everybody out there is going to be involved in 12 sports, certainly not on one day, but being involved and being a part of this community is what this is all about. Thank you all for being a part of the show. Thank you for sharing your stories, Gabe.
3: All good.
0: I'm going to go home and start stretching.
3: Okay.
0: I feel like my hamstrings are getting tighter just sitting here, so I'm going to work on that. I can hardly straighten them out sitting right here.
3: Me too.
0: I don't play goal anymore because I'm not 20 like you, and I can barely touch the ground, let alone get off of
3: yeah.
0: it. So thanks for being a part of the show. Thanks for what you're doing, Jason. And thank you, Karen, your amazing mom, playing your role too and making sure that Gabe enjoys every single day.
20: Thanks for having us.
3: My pleasure. Yeah.
0: Thanks for being a part of the show. I'm Grant Fedorik. This is Life Shouldn't Hurt on the Course Radio Network.
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39: From the National Newsroom of the Canadian Press, I'm Karen Rebo. U.S. President Donald Trump is touting the, quote, great deal that he made with Iran, the president claiming it'll bring peace and security to the entire region. More from ABC's Karen Hua from Washington.
40: Trump saying that he ordered the immediate removal of the United States naval blockade on Iranian ports. He says the strait will reopen entirely and toll-free after the deal is signed later this week, saying, ships of the world, start your engines. Let the oil flow. Iranian officials confirming the deal, which is set to be signed in Switzerland on Friday.
39: Prime Minister Mark Carney is heading to eastern France for the G7 summit today. While in Ireland on the weekend, Carney told Irish news outlet RTE that the war in Iran would be topic number one at the G7. He said Russia's war in Ukraine is also a key issue, as well as trade and emerging technologies. The mayor of Woolwich Township in southern Ontario's Waterloo region is urging rural drivers to be careful driving country roads after Friday's devastating crash that killed five children from the same family and injured six other people. A van carrying 10 people collided with an SUV in nearby Mapleton Township. Police say the children who died were from Elmira in Woolwich Township and ranged in age from 4 to 12. The injured include the children's parents, grandparents, and an infant, and the driver of the SUV. Evie Wallace says much has changed in the 10 years since her husband had a medically assisted death, or MAID, in 2016, the year of legalization. Hugh Wallace was diagnosed with non-curable small cell lung cancer and had lived with multiple sclerosis for more than 20 years. Evie says at the time, there was no one to talk with about this.
1: Now, you can talk to people who have the families before, what can I expect? What should I know? And afterwards, did you feel like this? Did you feel like that? So it's come a long way in the decade.
39: Hugh Wallace received MAID 2 months before the law came into place with a court's approval. And Canadian fighter Ayman Zahabi was defeated last night by former bantamweight champion Sean O'Malley of the U.S. on the White House South Lawn.
2: Zahabi was greeted to the White House grounds with boos. The fight night was part of UFC Freedom 250. The controversial event was sold as a celebration for all Americans, but it's taking place amid a fractured world. Attendees like Enzio Colodinato say it's all about unity.
9: These guys will talk smack nonstop all week, right up until the bell rings. But at the end of the fight, they shake hands and are sportsmen.
2: Kelly Malone, The Canadian Press, Washington.
39: The main event, the UFC lightweight title, saw Justin Gaethje deal an upset to champion Ilia Topuria after four rounds. This is the Canadian Press. In sports, the New York Knicks waited 53 years for another NBA championship, and last night on the ice, a long drought for the NHL's Carolina Hurricanes ended.
10: Their first NHL Stanley Cup championship in 20 years, beating the Vegas Golden Knights 3-0.
11: With a total team effort and a shutout, the Carolina Hurricanes have won the Stanley Cup.
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12: It's amazing. This is something I've been going after ever since we got the first one. I mean, you want to win it again and again and again, and what a feeling, what a battle.
10: Chuck Sievertson, ABC News.
39: The Toronto Blue Jays have today off after losing two games in their three-game set at home with the New York Yankees. The Blue Jays move on to Boston to open a three-game series against the Red Sox tomorrow night. And it was a rainy and windy Sunday for the fourth round in the RBC Canadian Open, but American Bud Cauley won it at TPC Toronto for his first PGA Tour title. From the Canadian Press, I'm Karen Rebo.
0: 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My name is Dunner. Thanks for joining us today on the Curious Cast Podcast Spotlight. 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Well, now we've expanded the show to a new two-hour format. So every single week on the show, you'll get two featured episodes, two different podcasts, to turn you on to maybe some of your new favorites. 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
14: On a warm, quiet afternoon, Ottawa residents were preparing for the last long weekend of the summer. Ottawa, on Friday, August 29th, 1958, seemed like a perfect day, until 4:12 p.m. when the city was rocked by an explosion, Dishes shattered as they fell off the shelves. Windows shook and rattled to the point of breaking. A 45-year-old man collapsed on his veranda from the shock of the blast. The switchboards of the Ottawa Citizen and the city's emergency services lit up like Christmas trees as calls came in to find out what happened. Had a factory exploded? Was it an earthquake or a prelude to a Russian nuclear attack? On the ground, they tried to determine where the explosion came from, but they should have looked up. I'm Craig Baird, this is Canadian History X, and today we are feeling the need for speed as we break the sound barrier and jet off on a journey on the Avro Arrow. The explosion that rocked Ottawa happened 45,000 feet above the capital as test pilot Jan Zurakowski flew the experimental Avro Arrow fighter jet faster than the speed of sound, causing a sonic boom that shook the city. It was a revolutionary jet, and within 6 months, it would be dead. And one phrase has echoed ever since. Dief killed the arrow. I have seen that comment dozens, if not hundreds of times. Anytime I post something about Prime Minister John Diefenbaker on social media, you can bet someone is going to write that.

Airport today, the Moulton factory operated by Victory Aircraft was given blueprints in a Lancaster MK-1, a British bomber with the hopes of producing a new aircraft that could deliver bigger payloads at longer ranges. The factory got to work assembling the Avro Lancaster MKX heavy bomber, and it was one of the most complex aircraft ever created, with 500,000 manufacturing operations involved in creating 55,000 separate components. It took only 16 months to go from blueprints to the first test flight, which impressed the management at Avro in the United Kingdom. The UK wanted more bombers, and Victory Aircraft were happy to provide them. Production ramped up on the aircraft, with a factory workforce of 10,000 people, one quarter of which were women. Eventually, their efforts produced at the astounding rate of one aircraft per day. And by the end of the war, the factory had built a variety of planes, including 3,197 Avro Ansons, 430 Avro Lancasters, 6 Avro Lancastrians, an Avro Lincoln, and an Avro York. On November 11, 1945, Victory Aircraft ceased production, and the Canadian government sold the factory to Hawker Siddeley Group. That company used the factory for their new subsidiary, Avro Canada, which would eventually become Avro Canada. The war effort trained thousands of Canadians to produce high-quality aircraft and a highly skilled workforce, so it's no surprise that in 1947, the Avro XC-100 became Canada's first jet fighter, and it hit the skies for the first time on January 19, 1950. Designed by Avro, it was later renamed the CF-100 Canuck, and eventually 692 of them were built and entered into the service with the Royal Canadian Air Force in NATO bases in Europe and North America. On December 18, 1952, test pilot Jan Zurakowski took a CF-100 Canuck MK-4 prototype to Mach 1.1 as he dove from 14 kilometers above ground and broke the sound barrier. It resulted in the first straight-wing jet aircraft to achieve controlled supersonic flight, and while the CF-100 was an excellent aircraft, it was clear by the time it entered service that more power was needed, and Avro was going to be the one to give it. If you've seen the 2023 Oscar-winning movie Oppenheimer, you know the United States beat the world in developing the atomic bomb and used it twice on Japan, effectively ending the Second World War. This led to an arms race, and the Soviet Union caught up on August 29, 1949, when they tested their first nuclear bomb. The two countries pushed science further, and the atomic bomb became hydrogen bombs, which were more powerful, flexible, and cleaner than A-bombs. Throughout the early 1950s, the Cold War escalated as the United States and the Soviet Union built up nuclear arsenals, and as the threat of nuclear war increased, Canada sat geographically right in the middle of the two superpowers. To detect Soviet bombers flying over the Arctic, the United States and Canada developed early warning radar systems. The Pine Tree Line, along the United States-Canada border, was built in 1951 and was the first coordinated system for early detection. Two more radio lines, the Mid-Canada Line and the Distant Early Warning Line, were developed in 1956 and 1957. Now that the United States and Canada had the power to detect approaching Soviet bombers, they just needed a way to intercept them and enter the CF-105. By the early 1950s, Avro Canada was a leader in aerospace and a major contributor to the Canadian economy as it employed thousands of people and its supply chain employed several thousand more. The Royal Canadian Air Force was looking for supersonic missile-armed jets that could combat Soviet bombers. The Canuck was fine, but it was ineffective against new bombers that could fly faster for longer distances. From 1952 to 1953, Avro and the RCAF discussed creating a new, revolutionary aircraft for a two-person crew with a range of 550 kilometers at low speed and 370 kilometers at high speed. It needed to be able to reach a cruising speed of Mach 1.5 or 1.5 times the speed of sound and maintain that speed at 21,000 meters while being able to handle turns of 2 Gs with no loss of speed. Within 5 minutes, the aircraft had to go from engine start to an altitude of 15 kilometers at Mach 1.5 without losing energy. And this was a tall order, but Avro Canada was up for the task because they had some of the best aerospace minds in the world at their disposal. In May 1953,
Avro submitted their C-105 design and

0: 2 months later, the RCAF accepted the proposal, giving them the go-ahead to start the project. And at first, it would be limited in its overall scope, as Avro was provided $27 million for flight modeling. But after the Soviets tested a hydrogen bomb in August 1953, the budget for the Avro CF-105, or Arrow as it became known, was upgraded to $260 million, and the RCAF requested 5 Arrow Mach 1 flight test aircraft, the first version of the aircraft, followed by 35 Arrow Mark IIs, the upgraded second version of the aircraft. Avro had the money. Now, they needed to build these new aircraft in a very short amount of time. On September 30th, 1953, Avro purchased a jet plant near Malton, Ontario for $17.5 million to allow them to build a complete aircraft from airframe to jet engines in a Canadian factory. A spokesperson stated, "Never before has a Canadian company been capable of building a plane from top to bottom. We have always had to buy various parts for the aircraft. Now we can design and put one together on our hook." Born in Winnipeg, Avro President Crawford Gordon Jr. had been the leader of Canada's wartime defense production under C.D. Howe, the Minister of Munitions and Supply, during the Second World War. Considered one of Canada's greatest business minds, he took over as president and general manager in October 1951 and helped solve several problems in the development and production of the CF-100. Working alongside him was James C. Floyd. He was born in England and worked for A.V. Roe before moving to Canada in 1946. By 1952, he was Avro Canada's chief engineer. To meet the strict deadlines set by the RCAF, the Avro Aero program changed how it created and tested prototypes. Typically, a small number of prototypes were built and flown, which was time-consuming and delayed building of production models. Instead, Avro set up a production line first and tested production models rather than prototypes. And as tests were complete, Avro could incorporate changes into the design and full production would start immediately. But before they did that, they had to create 9 free flight models. These models were smaller than the actual Arrow and were mounted onto rocket boosters to test how they reacted at supersonic speeds. 6 models were tested over Lake Ontario and 2 were tested over the Atlantic Ocean. The tests proved successful and only a few design changes were needed, mostly focused on wing profile and positioning. This is when the first rumblings of budget cuts reached Avro offices. As early as 1953, senior Army and Navy officials were questioning the program because funds were being diverted to the Air Force. Regardless of the rumors, though, Avro was moving full steam ahead on the Arrow.
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22: A mix of sun and cloud in the forecast today with a chance of showers in the afternoon alongside a risk of a thunderstorm, a high of 21. Then tonight, a few clouds with a low of 8. Tomorrow, sunny with a high of 24. And on Wednesday, a mix of sun and cloud, a high of 21.
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0: In October 1954, R.K. Anderson, Avro's assistant industrial engineer manager, spoke in front of 250 scientists, engineers, and technicians at an international meeting and stated their new program would be ready by 1956. He didn't name the arrow, but most believe that's what he was talking about. By 1955, news reports filtered out about a new aircraft being developed by Avro, and on September 16th, the Regina Leader Post reported that the new aircraft may not have a pilot due to the stresses of such high speeds. It said, "At 1,500 miles an hour, a plane is approaching the heat barrier in which ordinary metals such as steel tend to give way. The heat is caused by friction between air and the aircraft. It is believed the pilot will have little to do than take it off and land it, and even this may be done automatically." In February 1956, the Royal Canadian Air Force demanded changes to the fire control system so they would be similar to the firing system in development with the Americans on their Sparrow missile program. The RCAF felt this system was more accurate and a better fit for the Arrow. Avro objected to implementing this new fire system because further testing would delay unveiling the plane and increase the costs. But the RCF stood firm and the new system was developed for the Arrow. By the time the Arrow was ready to debut, it was unlike anything anyone had ever seen. Weighing in at 20,000 kilograms, it had a 15.2-meter wingspan and was capable of speeds faster than any jet in its class. With a top speed of 2,104 kilometers, It could fly from Vancouver, British Columbia to St. John's, Newfoundland in just over 2 hours. It could also reach nearly twice the speed of sound and an altitude of 53,000 feet. The refrigeration system of the plane was also so powerful it could produce 23 tons of ice per day, if one wanted it to produce ice, that is. Inside, there was 17 kilometers of wiring and a control mechanism strong enough to lift six elephants standing in an elevator. Now completed, it was time for its big unveiling, and the day turned out to be one of the most important days in human history, but not because of the arrow. Major events can sometimes be overshadowed by another momentous event on the same day. This is what happened on the morning of June 25, 2009, when 1970s icon Farrah Fawcett died of cancer. As news of her death spread, 12 hours later, Michael Jackson died. News of his death caused websites to crash, Google believed it was under attack by hackers, and global internet traffic increased by 20%. It was a major event overshadowed by another, which is what happened on October 4th, 1957. On a warm autumn day, 12,000 gathered at the Avro plant to see the Avro Arrow emerge from the hangar, and the paint was still wet. Ian Austin, a journalist in attendance, said, "It swept back Delta wings and early electronic flight controls gave it the look of tomorrow, as did its blinding white, matte black, and day-glow orange paint." Air Vice Marshal Hugh Campbell said, "The Arrow, including its missiles, flight trail, and fire control systems, we believe will become a very important component of North American air defense." Everyone wanted to touch the plane to make sure it was real. One man in the crowd broke through the rope cordon and ran to check out the wings and belly. Several others kicked the tires, which were set to 200 pounds of pressure. Others stuck their fingers in any vent they could. Jan Zurakowski, the test pilot who would take the plane to the skies, said, "She'll do. Easy to fly. She'll be the easiest flying plane ever built." And the final cost of that first plane? $6 million. But amid the hoopla, several reporters raised concerns. There was a worry about the noise. Anyone living within 3 to 4 kilometers of the plane would have their home rattled by the sonic booms. The Calgary Herald questioned if it would be even useful by the time it was ready to roll out. It said, "Will the Arrow, which will not be in a squadron service until 1961, be outdistanced soon by rockets? This is the real contest the Arrow face, not against Russian bombers, which she can magnificently demolish, but against the timescale of rocket missilery, which has rapidly compressed her useful fighting life." The article added that no matter what the concerns were, there was no way the Arrow would be cut from production because by 1957, it was one of the biggest employers in Canada. It stated, quote, "It should be said, if only for the benefit of the 20,000 Canadians whose jobs depend on the project, that in the current defense economy, the Arrow is as safe as a church." The Ottawa Citizen speculated that the jet could be used to carry nuclear bombs and Canada's involvement in building bombs. Its headline said, "Avro's new jet as platform for launching H-bombs." So what overshadowed the Arrow on October 4th, 1957? Sputnik. On the other side of the planet, the Soviet Union sent Sputnik 1 into low Earth orbit, and it changed everything. Sputnik was a simple polished sphere 58 centimeters in diameter with 4 external antennas broadcasting radio pulses. Humanity had entered the space age. The small satellite orbited the Earth at a speed of 8 kilometers per second at a height of about 500 kilometers above the Earth. After 6 months, Sputnik re-entered the atmosphere, and in that time, it had orbited the planet 1,440 times. Within 12 years, humans would walk on the moon, and in 60 years, spacecrafts Voyager 1 and Voyager 2 would be traveling outside the solar system. Sputnik had also changed the art of war. Since the first atomic bomb was dropped in 1945, destructive instruments of war were transported by bombers. The arrival of Sputnik meant the nuclear bomber would be fast becoming extinct in favor of intercontinental ballistic missiles. No matter how fast the Arrow could fly, it would be no match. The death of the Arrow began the day it was born.
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18: 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Beautiful white husky, right? 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Sure enough, she's 25% wolf. Great dog. So great with my daughter. 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
0: A month and a half after Sputnik fell back to Earth, the Avro Arrow took flight for the first time with Jan Zarachowski at the helm. I've mentioned him a few times already, but waited to delve into his impressive resume until now. Zarachowski was born in 1914 in present-day Ukraine. As a teenager, he learned to fly gliders before joining the Polish Air Force in 1934, and he graduated a year later. When Germany invaded Poland in September 1939, Zarachowski took his outmoded PZL P7 trainer to the air against seven German planes. He damaged one before he was forced to retreat after his guns jammed. When Poland was defeated, Zarachowski made his way to England using forged documents. Thousands of Polish Air Force pilots like Zarachowski joined France and England to fight the Germans. Zarachowski took part in the Battle of Britain in 1940 before he was reposted as a flight instructor. Following the war, he remained in Britain to train pilots because he was considered to be one of the best aerobatic pilots in the United Kingdom. He would fly 30 different types of planes, and following the war, he moved with his family to Canada and became a test pilot for Avro in 1952. He had ice in his veins and nerves of steel, and on March 25, 1958, he was ready to make history at 9:53 a.m. when he took the Arrow on its first flight. It lasted 35 minutes and was problem-free as Zarachowski put the aircraft through its paces. After the flight, Zarachowski, a man of few words, said it had excellent handling and, quote, "It's a beauty." 9 days later, on the Arrow's third flight, it went supersonic. On the seventh flight, it broke the sound barrier at 50,000 feet while climbing. A top speed of Mach 1.98 was reached, but engineers said it could be pushed further. And with such favorable outcomes, Avro began working on the Arrow Mark II. But dark clouds loomed on the horizon, and before the decade was over, the revolutionary aircraft would be dead. The Avro program was amazing, but it came at a very high cost. The jets were expensive, at $6 million each, or $63 million today. An estimated $400 million was put into diverting funding from other military programs. Sputnik rewrote the book on nuclear warfare, and while the Avro Arrow was one of the fastest jets in the world, other countries like France, the United Kingdom, and the United States were already developing their own comparable jets, and the Avro Arrow had another enemy: politics. In 1948, Liberal leader Louis Saint-Laurent became Prime Minister, and Canada underwent a transformation. Under his watch, the Trans-Canada Highway, St. Lawrence Seaway, and Trans-Canada Pipeline were all initiated. Canada took its first steps towards Medicare and the creation of RRSPs and a strong social safety net during this time as well. The Liberal Party had governed Canada since 1935. Progressive Conservatives were led by the dynamic John Diefenbaker. He had a fiery speaking style, and he was very magnetic. Thousands would attend his rallies around the country, and on June 10, 1957, he won the election and became Prime Minister of Canada with a minority government. Government spending had increased since the end of the Second World War, and now in power, Diefenbaker looked to cut costs. Avro Arrow was firmly within his crosshairs. It also didn't help that Crawford Gordon Jr. and Diefenbaker didn't see eye to eye. Gordon was closely tied to the Liberal Party, while Diefenbaker led the Progressive Conservatives. After their first and only meeting, which lasted barely 20 minutes, Diefenbaker called Gordon a rude drunk who puffed smoke in his face. And Diefenbaker didn't drink nor smoke. Two of his advisors, Minister of National Defense, Major General George Perks, and Chief of Staff Committee Chair, General Charles Foulkes, recommended abandoning the Arrow in favor of the new American-built Bismarck missiles. Things got worse for Avro on March 31, 1958, when another federal election was held and Diefenbaker won the largest majority in Canadian history. On April 22, 1958, the Defense Research Board advised the government against any sort of cancellation because the Avro would be a useful weapon system for several years to come. The future of the Arrow hung in the balance and depended really on what the Russians would do next. The Ottawa Journal reported, if the Russians moved towards ICBMs, the Avro would be obsolete. If they continue with bombers, the Avro would have an impact. The newspaper stated, such a government decision would be changed overnight if intelligent reports out of Russia provided reliable information that the Soviet Union planned to halt bomber production soon. On August 11, 1958, Major General George Perks, the Minister of National Defense, requested that the Arrow program be canceled, but the Cabinet Defense Committee refused to do so. In September, Perks again put forward the request to cancel the Arrow. The request included a plan to install the Bismarck missile system in Canada. The Bismarck missile was the world's first long-range nuclear-capable ground-air anti-aircraft missile. Diefenbaker entered Canada into an agreement with the United States to purchase 56 Bismarck missiles, which would be deployed in Quebec and Ontario. The missile system also cost less than half the Arrow program. The committee accepted the installation of the missile system, but again refused to cancel the Avro-Arrow program. The committee wanted to wait until a major review of the program would be available on March 31, 1959, but Diefenbaker already had his mind made. He said it was obsolete, adding, there is no purpose in manufacturing horse collars when horses no longer exist. Amid all the uncertainty, though, Avro continued to work on its revolutionary plane. On August 2, 1958, the second Avro Arrow took flight and remained in the air for 75 minutes. 3 weeks later, it hit 1,400 kilometers an hour and reached 50,000 feet. But for the government, success meant nothing.
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29: 680 CJOB. Weather.
2: Expect a high of 21 degrees today with a mix of sun and cloud. There's also a chance of showers in the afternoon alongside a risk of a thunderstorm. Then tonight, temperature dipping down to a low of 8 with a few clouds. Tomorrow, sunny with a high of 24. And on Wednesday, a mix of sun and cloud, a high of 21.
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0: On February 20th, 1959, thousands of Avro employees went off to work, and then in a flash, everything changed. In the House of Commons, Prime Minister John Diefenbaker stood up and declared that the Avro program was dead. The decision had come down to costs and the fact jet fighters were going to be obsolete as we entered the missile age. Diefenbaker had agreed to purchase Bismarck missiles from the United States and couldn't afford to do both. Avro management was completely caught off guard. They had known the program was in jeopardy, but they did not expect a decision before March 31st. The company hoped to fly the Arrow Mark II before then and set new world speed and altitude records to gain public support. Crawford Gordon said, "We have received wires from the government instructing us to cease all work immediately on the Arrow and the Iroquois program at Malton and by all suppliers and subcontractors. As a result, notice of termination of employment is being given to all employees. We profoundly regret this action. But we have no alternative since the company received no prior notice of the decision, and therefore, we were unable to plan any orderly adjustment." With the news of the program's demise, Avro Canada laid off 14,528 employees. There was speculation that the move was meant to embarrass the government and force it to walk back its decision, but Executive Vice President Fred Smee said there was no alternative after the program was cancelled. The Avro Aero supply chain was impacted as well, and another 15,000 people lost their jobs. The day of February 20th, 1959, has become known as Black Friday in the aerospace industry. The Aero staff were not the only ones caught off guard by the decision. The Ottawa Journal reported the House of Commons was shocked, stating, "It was evident by the hush that fell over the House this morning that the members had not expected the pronouncement of the Aero death sentence almost 6 weeks ahead of deadline." Liberal leader Lester B. Pearson called for a complete review of defense policy, stating, quote, "Where are we going from now on this vital matter?" General Charles Foulkes, chairman of the Canadian Chiefs of Staff, blamed the cancellation of the program on high costs and the lack of foreign orders. He stated, "Therefore, because of these reasons, it is now possible that we may have to abandon the policy of developing and producing special Canadian equipment for the limited requirements of the Canadian forces." Diefenbaker issued a statement on that day where he again said the Arrow was obsolete. He said, "By the middle 1960s, the missiles seemed likely to be the major threat and the long-range bomber relegated to supplementing the major attack by these missiles. This decision is a vivid example of the fact that a rapidly changing defense picture requires difficult decisions, and the government regrets the inevitable impact of it upon production, employment, and engineering work in the aircraft and related industries." Diefenbaker added, "The examination had been made in light of all information available considering the probably nature of threats to North America in future years, the alternative means of defense, and the estimated costs. the conclusion is that the development of the Arrow should be terminated now. An attempt was made to provide the completed Avro Arrows to the National Research Council of Canada as a test aircraft, but the council refused it because they couldn't supply spare parts, staff, or trained pilots. Then, in a shocking decision, the government ordered the destruction of all Avro Arrow planes, blueprints, models, and designs. And many are still baffled by this. But in July 1959, the engineering marvels of their time were unceremoniously cut to pieces by blowtorches. The Victoria Times columnist reported, "The remains were left on a concrete flight apron to be taken away and disposed of as scrap metal." Rumors swirled that Diefenbaker ordered all evidence of the plane's merits destroyed to avoid future embarrassment, while others said it was for security reasons. Some believed the CIA was involved in terminating it because it could outperform their own top-secret U-2 spy plane. Amid the destruction, a story emerged that Air Marshal W.A. Curtis had hidden an arrow away. In 1968, he was asked if the rumor was true, and he said, "I don't want to answer that." And while no intact, full-sized Avro Arrow has ever been found, the legend persists that there is one somewhere out there in Canada. It's not easy to hide, and after 7 decades, if you haven't found it, it likely doesn't exist. Full-sized working arrows may be long gone, but in 2018, one of the test models was discovered. Below Lake Ontario, a small bit of history and an engineering marvel was found covered in sediment. The official death of the arrow, much like a rock thrown into a pond, caused ripples, affected many people, and took down a politician. It is unknown if the Avro program would have been cancelled regardless of the government in charge. It was a costly endeavor during changing times, so it could have just been a matter of time. Blair Fraser of Maclean's wrote that, "Unfortunately for John Diefenbaker, his name will always be tied to a death in Canadian aerospace innovation and the joy he got from it," stating, quote, "Never, not even in June 1957, as Prime Minister Diefenbaker met the press with such well-earned glee as when he announced the discontinuance of our all-Canadian supersonic fighter aircraft, the Avro Arrow." Charles Lynch of the Ottawa Citizen reported, "I, for one, am convinced the program would have been carried through but for Mr. Diefenbaker's open hatred of the Avro Company, which he regarded as a pork barrel operation." Diefenbaker tried to counteract this view when he stated, "It was a beautiful aircraft, but I had to make, in the finality, that decision. When one's faced with a problem like this, there's a higher source of strength. If one doesn't have that strength, he can never bear the attacks made on him. I knew that a great industry that had been established would be weakened, but it was right to end it." But then, he bought 66 second-hand Voodoo fighters that could only go half the speed of the Arrow, and then the Bomark missile program also hurt him. That system was met with immense criticism in the 1960s as the anti-nuclear movement grew, and that led to the program being abandoned. The Voodoo aircraft and the Bomark purchases amounted to more than the entire cost of the Arrow program, with little to show for it. Diefenbaker canceled the Avro Arrow only a month after his huge election victory, but it hounded him for the whole time he was in power and beyond. 3 years after the cancellation, Conservative candidates dealt with angry Canadians, especially in southern Ontario, who spoke of the loss of the Arrow. In the 1962 election, Diefenbaker saw his record-setting majority reduced to a minority government. A year later, his government was out, as Lester B. Pearson and the Liberals were returned to office. The Progressive Conservatives would not win another majority government until Brian Mulroney in 1984. By 1967, Diefenbaker was out as leader and would spend the rest of his life until his death in 1979 as a backbencher in Parliament. The demise of the Arrow was disastrous for Avro. By the time the company closed its doors in 1962, 25,000 people had lost their jobs and assets were sold for $15.6 million. Avro president Crawford Gordon Jr. never recovered from the Arrow's cancellation. Out of a job, he spiraled, and by 1966, his wealth was mostly gone as he battled alcoholism. He died in New York City of liver failure. His friends said he drank himself to death, unable to get over the demise of the Arrow. The Avro was canceled nearly 7 decades ago, but the legend has only grown since then.
4: It is the great what if. There's an allure to the Arrow that captures the public imagination, but I think more than anything, it really was a sense of what if we had finished and actually put it into production.
6: Back in the 1950s, they didn't have computers to test designs. If you wanted to see how something flew, you fired it into the air. So they built prototypes and launched them from this very tarmac. They were 3 meters by 2 meters, or taller than me, but the same wingspan. Put another way, they were 1/8 the size of the Avro Arrow.
0: Pieces of the Avro Arrow have turned up over the years and found their way into museums. The Canadian Air and Space Conservancy has a full-sized replica, while the Avro Museum in Calgary has a flying replica. The nose section of the original Arrow with the words "Cut Here" written on it is on display at the Canadian Aviation and Space Museum in Ottawa. In 1997, a 4-hour miniseries called The Arrow was released on CBC starring Dan Aykroyd as Crawford Gordon. It garnered the highest viewership ever for a CBC program, and it won 6 Geminis in 1998.
8: You know the story, when the RCAF said Mach 2 fighter, 2-place, 1,000-mile range, the British said it was impossible. The Yanks tried twice and failed. They said, "You're dreaming." We said, "Fine, we'll build it right here in Toronto." And now you guys, my guys, are saying that it can't be done, that they were right?
14: Now that's the rocket that we used to get the model up to speed, and then the onboard sensor tells me...
15: Come on, baby.
14: Damn it! But we did it according to your specs.
15: The specs have changed.
16: Although the government canceled the project and destroyed the prototypes, the Avro Arrow remains for Canada a world benchmark in aerospace achievement.
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13: From the National Newsroom of the Canadian Press, I'm Karen Rebo. Prime Minister Mark Carney is heading to eastern France for the G7 summit today, a day after U.S. President Donald Trump announced an agreement to end the conflict in Iran. Trump said he'd authorized an end to the U.S. blockade of Iranian ports, but later said the Strait of Hormuz wouldn't open until Friday when the deal is signed. Now, Asian markets have reacted in kind. Tokyo's Nikkei index shot up 5% before it's closed today. While in Ireland on the weekend, Carney told Irish news outlet RTE that the war in Iran would be topic number one at the G7. The funeral for an Ontario provincial police officer who was killed on the job last Tuesday has been set for later this week.
24: Constable Tyrone Bali was struck by a vehicle in the northern town of Hearst, about 520 kilometers east of Thunder Bay, as officers carried out an investigation. Police say a service for the 29-year-old will take place Thursday at Mississauga's Sports and Entertainment Center. They say it won't be open to the public. Bali's family, other police officers, military members, and other dignitaries are expected to attend. The OPP says there will be a designated location for the public to watch the procession and the funeral service via live stream. An 18-year-old man has been charged in Bali's death. Aaron Sousa, The Canadian Press.
13: Evie Wallace says much has changed in the 10 years since her husband had a medically assisted death, or MAID, in 2016. That was the year of legalization. Hugh Wallace was diagnosed with non-curable small cell lung cancer and had lived with multiple sclerosis for more than 20 years. Evie can remember the collective anxiety in the room, not just for her family, but for the health providers poised to carry out Hugh's wish, who had never done what they were about to do.
25: It is unbelievably peaceful because you're asleep within seconds, and then they do the rest to stop the breathing in the heart. But we could actually see the pain leaving Hugh's face.
13: She said her husband was a pragmatic man with a scientific mind who felt there was no dignity left to living, and he wanted to control his departure. And as Canadian UFC fighter Ayman Zahabi made his way to the octagon at the White House South Lawn last night for the highest profile match of his career so far, thunderous boos roared across the historic grounds.
26: Ayman Zahabi was ultimately defeated by former bantamweight champion Sean Sugar O'Malley in a knockout during the second round.
0: The fight night was part of USC Freedom 250 to mark the country's birth and recognize U.S. President Donald Trump's 80th birthday. The controversial event was sold as a celebration for all Americans, but it's taking place amid a fractured world where there's deep political divisions in the United States and Trump's tariffs and threats of annexation have upended geopolitics in the world of sports. Kelly Malone, The Canadian Press, Washington.
13: This is The Canadian Press. In sports, the New York Knicks waited 53 years for another NBA championship, and last night on the ice, a long drought for the NHL's Carolina Hurricanes ended.
6: Their first NHL Stanley Cup championship in 20 years, beating the Vegas Golden Knights 3-0.
8: With a total team effort and a shutout, the Carolina Hurricanes have won the Stanley Cup.
6: The ABC ESPN coverage, Jordan Staal crowned MVP.
14: It's amazing. This is something I've been going after ever since we got the first one. I mean, you would want to win it again and again and again, and what a feeling, what a battle.
6: Chuck Sievertson, ABC News.
13: The Toronto Blue Jays have today off after losing two games in their three-game set at home with the New York Yankees. The Blue Jays move on to Boston to open a three-game series against the Red Sox tomorrow night. And it was a rainy and windy Sunday for the fourth round in the RBC Canadian Open, but American Bud Cauley won it at TPC Toronto for his first PGA Tour title. From the Canadian Press, I'm Karen Rebo.
15: 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You can't turn on a streaming service these days without running into a show that started as a podcast somewhere. 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I want to thank all of you who are joining us from across the country and those of you that have been sending in podcasts that you've been listening to as well. You've turned me on to some great new shows that I'm really enjoying, and that's the spirit of this show. We hopefully will turn you on to one of your favorite new shows. And every single week on this show, we give you a different featured episode from a podcast we think you might enjoy. I'm really excited about the show that we have in store for you today. All right, I've been waiting for us to get to this show. I'm so excited about it. It's such a fantastic podcast. Season one of this show actually won the Signal Award internationally for podcast excellence. And season two is just as exciting. It's now been fully released, so you can listen to all 12 episodes of the new season and all of the episodes from season one right now on your favorite podcast platform as well. It's a gripping story of lost gold, curses, and untimely deaths. In 1931, on a night cold enough to freeze your bones, a larger-than-life prospector in search of legendary lost gold mine in the wilderness of BC disappears without a trace. Known for his solid gold teeth and his black stallions, he was a force of nature. So was he murdered? Did he fake his own death? Or was he the latest victim of the dead man's curse from years before, when an indigenous prospector named Slumach, accused of murder, set a curse on anyone who searched for his hidden gold mine just seconds before he was hanged? Dead Man's Curse is an exciting adventure into the world of gold mining, lost treasures, curses, and so much more. Season one is available right now, as well as season two, which has just wrapped up. Season two has 12 brand new episodes for you to check out, and season two is called Dead Man's Curse, Volcanic Gold. So today, we thought it'd be exciting to give you not just one, but two episodes from the brand new season, Dead Man's Curse, Volcanic Gold. It's hosted by Crew Williams, who you might know from the famous TV show of the same name, Dead Man's Curse. He does such an excellent job taking us inside these mysteries. All right, let's get started and take you to Crew Williams and inside the world of Dead Man's Curse, Volcanic Gold, our featured podcast today on the Curious Cast Podcast Spotlight.
16: The podcast you're about to hear includes the story of a Catesy man named Slumach. members of the Catesy First Nation, have been instrumental in us telling this story properly. We acknowledge that the story of Slumach originates from the ancestral lands of the Catesy people. What you're about to hear, you may find graphic and violent in nature. Listener discretion is advised. It's November 1931. Mahatma Gandhi attends a formal reception at Buckingham Palace while wearing his usual loincloth and shawl, where he meets King George V. That same month, the DuPont Chemical Company announces the invention of a new synthetic rubber, soon to be known as neoprene. In Hollywood, Boris Karloff kills as Frankenstein, while Clark Gable and Joan Crawford glam it up on the silver screen. In Hesse, Germany, the Nazi Party wins with only 37%

was last seen in the Pitt Country August 17th when another prospector named Swanson, who was coming out, sold him some beans and rice to augment Brown's slender supply of flour and other eatables. End quote. Volcanic Brown was never seen or heard from again. I'm Crew Williams, and this is Dead Man's Curse, Season 2, Volcanic Gold. Episode 1, A Mysterious Disappearance. If you've been with me since Season 1, you know that I'm part of a team for the adventure TV docuseries, Dead Man's Curse. Our story so far has taken place in the lower mainland of British Columbia, near Pitt Lake, a vast and foreboding tidal lake, some 40 kilometers northeast of downtown Vancouver. The lake is surrounded by some of the most striking and inhospitable mountains and glaciers in North America, filled with wildlife, falling rocks, steep cliffs, high altitudes, blizzards in winter, blistering heats in summer. The dangers are endless, but so are the treasures. Back in 1858, gold was discovered in the Fraser Canyon, less than 100 kilometers from Pitt Lake, which triggered a massive gold rush as 30,000 prospectors poured into the region from around the world. Established First Nation communities were never the same when the colonial government officially established the province of British Columbia. Decades later, a man named Slumach became entangled with the colonial powers and as a result became the catalyst behind the legend and the curse of a secret gold mine said to be worth billions. His gold is said to have never been found. And while the easiest bonanzas were all carted away within a few years, pockets of harder-to-reach gold remain. They are farther away from civilization and deeper into the wilderness. Finding gold is an arduous, risky process, requiring a special kind of skill, grit, know-how, and resolve. Volcanic Brown knew the danger. In fact, when he went missing, he was 80 years old and had decades of crossing frontier after frontier. For him, almost nothing was out of reach. He had a reputation for knowing and shrugging off any and all risks in exchange for rewards. And he had seen a few of both prior to that fateful November in 1931. The Daily British Columbian, out of New Westminster, wrote, quote, Lawrence Frederickson, rancher and prospector, came to the office of the British Columbian today and volunteered that he knows Volcanic Brown well, and in his opinion, no one needed to institute a search for the old prospector, as he was well able to look after himself. Brown was the object of a similar search some years ago, but turned up all right, end quote. During the 1920s, Volcanic Brown would set out into the wilderness north of Pitt Lake in early summer. By mid-September, he would usually stop by the Dominion Fishing Hatchery in the town of Elvin at the head of the lake on his way out. Although he never staked a claim in the region during these trips, he always left with gold. But it wasn't always without peril. The article referenced that in the fall of 1926, Brown had been out of contact with anyone for several weeks, prompting a successful search. Yet every summer, he ventured into the upper pit, then routinely checked in at the hatchery on his way home. That was until the end of September and into October of 1931, when hatchery officials waited in vain for Volcanic Brown to appear out of the bush as usual. The weeks passed, temperatures dropped, and still no sign of Brown. Officials knew he was in trouble, despite assurances from fellow prospectors that sturdy old Volcanic Brown would be all right. On November 2nd, 1931, Constable George Stevenson, a warden with the Game Conservation Board, and Provincial Constable Eugene Murphy made an 80-kilometer journey from Vancouver to Elvin. Even today, there are no paved roads, and historically, the trip required a boat to travel the entire length of Pitt Lake. Upon their arrival, they were joined by two young woodsman brothers, Leroy and Bill McMartin, who worked as forest guides and fur trappers. The team then set out into the unforgiving wilderness

in search for volcanic brown. With no tents and with the lightest rations and necessities, the four men headed straight for Brown's cabin. It was located on Seven Mile Creek, about 24 kilometers north of Alvin. The men made the two-day arduous trek over a steep mountain trail while being pelted by relentless sleet and snow. Constable Stevenson was a straight shooter and took down a mountain goat, which supplemented the group's rations. But their efforts were hampered even further when Constable Murphy twisted his knee on a rock slide. Injured, but still determined, Constable Murphy and Bill McMartin split from Stevenson and Leroy to search the trails around Seven Mile Creek and eventually return to Alvin for provisions. They would then set out again on November 16th with food for the two men who journeyed on without them. Meanwhile, Constable Stevenson and Leroy McMartin traveled a distance of some 40 kilometers down the Stave Glacier Trail over to Harrison Lake. Constable Stevenson would later comment that their progress was incredibly slow, averaging 3 or 4 miles a day with snowpack up to their knees in blinding conditions. To reach Stave Glacier, they had to take an indirect path over a mountain, climbing a 2,000-foot slope over the course of 2 days. The pair set up camp without tents, but barely slept through the night, because someone had to make sure the fires didn't burn out, or they would have likely frozen to death. As they progressed, they often fired signal gunshots in hopes that Brown, possibly snowed in nearby, would hear them and respond. The silence was deafening. Constable Stevenson would say later that, quote, "Everything was as still as the dead."

0: 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And it takes us inside a 150-year-old mystery that began with an indigenous man named Slumach. 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
13: 680 CJOB. Weather.
14: A mix of sun and cloud in the forecast today with a chance of showers in the afternoon alongside a risk of a thunderstorm, a high of 21. Then tonight, a few clouds with a low of 8. Tomorrow, sunny with a high of 24. And on Wednesday, a mix of sun and cloud, a high of 21.
0: Welcome back to the show. If you're just joining us today, we are featuring two episodes from the latest Dead Man's Curse Volcanic Gold, which is season 2 from the series. Season 1 available for you to check out right now, in addition to all 12 episodes of season 2. 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It's hosted by Crew Williams, who is the star of the hit series Dead Man's Curse on History TV. 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So many have searched for it since and met their untimely deaths along the way. It's a fascinating story, and we'll take you back now to Crew Williams and Dead Man's Curse Volcanic Gold, Episode 1 on the Curious Cast Podcast Spotlight.
3: As the men reach the very edge of Stave Glacier, a foreboding 32-square-kilometer expanse of solid ice, Constable Stevenson noticed a group of birds squabbling over something in a stunted, snow-covered tree. Yanking the branches loose, the men found a piece of bear meat wired to a branch. At this sign of life, they probed around in the snow and soon found the remains of a collapsed pup tent, a simple triangle-shaped tent usually held up with two poles with a flap at the door. The fabric was frozen solid, and underneath the icy folds was a cooking pot, an old shotgun, and a notebook with herbal remedies scribbled inside. They believed the items to be volcanic browns because he had been known, among other things, as a natural healer. But something else caught the men's attention. A small screw-top jar which contained about 11 ounces of coarse gold. Somewhere nearby, Brown had found pay dirt. And then he just disappeared? He left behind his treasure, notebook, and shotgun in what looked like to be an abandoned campsite, because the area was snowed over and likely had been for days, if not weeks. And let me just take a second to remind you, Volcanic Brown was not a novice. He was a well-respected prospector, an experienced outdoorsman. I can't think of any reason he'd leave behind his gun to venture out into the wilderness. The woods are full of danger. And like his friend Lawrence Fredrickson told the authorities, Volcanic Brown knew how to survive. The personal items and the gold left at the campsite made it seem like he just vanished. Could it have been foul play or something far more sinister? From their camp, Constable Stevenson and Leroy ventured into Stave Glacier daily, testing their tenuous path ahead with long poles as they searched the main crevasses for any sign of Brown. After a while, though, the blizzard became so intense that the pair were holed up for 3 days while the wind and snow whipped mercilessly around them. They continued to fire their rifles, hoping Brown would respond. Once again, their only reply was silence. With supplies and food running low, the men returned to 7 Mile. They then set out once again, and Constable Stevenson and Leroy McMartin climbed to over 1,800 meters above Stave Glacier before blizzard conditions forced them to hole up for 2 days. Until they began to run out of food. It had been snowing for 16 consecutive days in the mountains north of Pitt Lake. The trails were buried under 3 meters of snow. For 14 days, Volcanic Brown's would-be rescuers trudged through the upper pit and explored the Serpentine 7 Mile and Kennedy Creeks. They crossed high over Homestead Glacier, and they relentlessly searched the hazardous crevasses of Stave Glacier. 18 days after he first left Vancouver, Constable Stevenson was no closer to finding Volcanic Brown. On November 20th, the game warden went hunting for meat and got 2 porcupines. Over a warm fire and roasted porcupine legs, the 2 men decided to continue their search. They planned to cross over Fire Mountain and into the Harrison Valley. An attempt to scale the face of Stave Glacier was made, but the lip towered 20 meters high and was an impenetrable wall of ice that overhung too far. The rescuers were finally forced to turn back and arrived in Alvin with a handful of rice and a small stash of dried goat meat. After 3 weeks of searching across a 100-mile section of BC's toughest terrain and some of the worst winter conditions in recent memory, they sent a 2-word message back to headquarters, which said, quote, "Search unsuccessful." Volcanic Brown, one of Canada's most prolific and important prospectors of the late 19th and early 20th centuries, was officially lost.
0: 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We're presenting the second season of Dead Man's Curse Volcanic Gold. 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We've got so much more in store for you. Episode 1 and episode 2 of Dead Man's Curse Volcanic Gold, our featured podcast today. And we'll be back with more right after these.
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32: Now, if you look at the demographic of policing in America, people like Mike are hardly anywhere to be seen. The country's police force has always been overwhelmingly male and disproportionately white, especially when Mike was starting out in the 80s. The Bureau of Justice Statistics shows that in 1987, just 7% of full-time local cops were women, which, by the way, is why you'll mostly hear from men in this show. And although nearly 12% of the US population was Black, just 9% of cops were.
33: Minorities in police work was very rare in New Jersey, very rare. You had your sprinkles, you know, here and there, but it was very rare. I think in the 90s, it really got better, but that was the beginning of these towns diversifying up here.
32: Even though there was a slight rise in the 90s, these figures have barely improved. In New Jersey today, although the state is only about 50% white, white officers make up more than 2/3 of law enforcement. And improving diversity in policing isn't just a US issue. The UK also struggles. In both the US and the UK, Black people are consistently underrepresented in law enforcement. The numbers have barely moved in 30 years. Black women are even less represented. And when you think about how police tend to be deployed, it means that most of the time, white officers will be policing Black neighborhoods and Black cops will be far outnumbered wherever they serve.
34: I feel like he wants to show the world that, like, this can be done in this form of fashion. Like, this can be done by a Black cop in a white community. This can be done by a little Black boy that came from a poor home. Just like showing the world, showing the community that this can be done.
33: I wasn't the fastest. I wasn't the best shoot, wasn't the best in shape. So at the end of the police academy, they gave me a motivation award, right? They called me Mr. Motivation because I used to motivate everybody while we're running, while we're getting beat up. So it was really a brotherhood. It was a very good experience. Made a lot of good friends from there.
32: After 17 weeks of training, on a spring day in May 1987, Mike graduated from Essex County Police Academy and was sworn in as a New Jersey police officer. Mike's mom didn't want him to be a cop. She was a Black woman who lived through the fight for civil rights in Newark. She knew the way police officers treated Black people. And raising Black sons in the city only made her more skeptical, more distrustful. But even though his mum disapproved of him being a cop, Mike felt accomplished. He had proven his worth, and he was grateful to be graduating into the Brotherhood from this institution that, to Mike, didn't seem that bad at all. Mike remembers the speech of the Essex County prosecutor that day. He said, the new officers shouldn't expect to go home on weekends or make a home for the holidays anymore. It was time to work. And Mike was ready.
35: Your attention, please. All luggage and parcels must be attended at all times. Any items left unattended will be removed.
32: His first job was in the transit department at Newark Penn Station. Mike had no idea what he'd signed up for. He was about to get a hard lesson in the reality of policing.
33: I realized that I joined the biggest gang in America when I joined transit.
32: It was all a long way from the police academy and the Brotherhood. an ugly wake-up call.
33: Well, man, I have to be honest, man. Transit was, we was rough, man. It was rough down there, you know. It was rough down there. A lot of fighting, you know. Transit was a very rough place to work.
3: So Penn Station, Newark, was a transportation hub.
32: That's Michael Sapp, one of Mike Morrison's colleagues at Transit.
3: It's in the city of Newark, downtown. And you had five sets of train tracks. You had Amtrak trains, New Jersey Transit, Port Authority trains, Greyhound bus, taxi cabs out front and back, a large homeless population. There were a lot of drug addicts lingering around.
33: I would leave my police uniform on the porch. That's how contaminated it was. I didn't even bring it into the house because the stench was so bad.
3: So it was a constant hustle and bustle, and something was always going on. There were strong-arm robberies going on, assaults.
32: Newark Penn Station is one of the busiest rail hubs in America. At the time, around 90 officers were on patrol. Every day, around 300,000 passengers would pass through. It was a never-ending cycle, a world of constant revolving doors with new challenges ready to add chaos to the carnage. Mike Morrison met Michael Sapp at the Transit Medical.
3: We had to get on a scale. And, you know, we're standing there in our underwear waiting to weigh in, and Michael gets on a scale, and it said, like, 215. And he's like, what? 215? Nah, all the working out I've been doing, he said, let me take this watch off, you know, and throw this watch on the side because this watch is messing me up.
32: They quickly became friends, becoming two of only a handful of minority officers working at the station. Mike Morrison was from inner city Newark. Mike Sapp was from the leafy suburb of Teaneck in Bergen County. They were two black men from two very different worlds.
3: Mike would elbow me and be like, man, get out of here, man. You one of them pretty light-skinned guys that grew up in the suburbs, man. You don't know nothing about struggling. You know, watch out, watch out. We would kind of just lean on each other and cracking up laughing.
32: But Transit was a culture shock to both of them. A lot was going on all the time. And between them, they saw it all.
3: So one time I was talking to my sergeant and we were having a conversation and I turned around and I walked away from him. I got about 30 feet away and I heard all this yelling and I turned back around and he's on the floor with a guy wrestling. So I run back, and we grabbed the guy and handcuffed him. I said, so what happened? He said, when you turned around and walked away, this guy walked up to me and just jumped me. And so we're processing the guy, and we said, what was that all about? So the guy says, yeah, I got arrested by Newark police, and I made a promise to myself that when I got out of jail, the first cop I saw, I was going to jump on him. And he was the first cop I saw.
32: But the hardest thing about working at Newark Penn Station wasn't actually the people. It wasn't the violence, the poverty, the addicts, or the long hours. Here's a warning that Michael Sapp was given by one of his instructors at the academy. The threat was much closer to home.
3: He told the class, he said, you know, 98% of the headaches that you're going to endure on this job, it's not going to be from people in the street and the general public or even the people you arrest. It's going to be from the people you work alongside, your colleagues. He was deadly accurate with that statement.
33: From the management at Transit, I feel racism at Transit is horrible. I feel Transit very, very racist department, especially from the bosses down there.
3: I kind of felt like there was a tiger hiding in the woods and could come out at any time and kill me

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20: Expect a high of 21 degrees today with a mix of sun and cloud. There's also a chance of showers in the afternoon alongside a risk of a thunderstorm. Then tonight, temperature dipping down to a low of 8 with a few clouds. Tomorrow, sunny with a high of 24. And on Wednesday, a mix of sun and cloud, a high of 21.
0: 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Still so much more to come on the show. 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
7: Captain Bober was a horrible person. He was a mean boss, white male. He had a short mustache. He kept himself in very good shape, very good shape.
10: Captain Joseph Bober ran the patrol division at Transit. His reputation preceded him. Even in his previous job, he'd been notorious. The rumors that reached Transit were outrageous. But even so, Morrison and Sapp weren't prepared for the reality.
11: There was one instance where I was standing next to him and a lieutenant. There was a snowplow driver that had gone by. He missed some snow. And he was making a U-turn to come back. And he says to the lieutenant, "You know what's wrong with the city of Newark? There's too many working for it." And I said, "Oh, okay." I said, "Let me take my notebook and I'll write that down." He said, "I don't give a what you write down."
10: Morrison and Sapp felt one thing very clearly. They felt their captain was out to make life difficult for minority officers, and especially Mike Morrison.
11: He would tell other officers, "When you ride train patrol, make sure you give the and the hell." He zeroed in on Michael while Michael was there. You know, it was hell for Michael.
10: The two Mikes recall a culture that felt toxic, suffocating, insufferable. Bober would challenge officers to meet him at the back of the police station to settle scores man to man.
7: He would, like, mess with the minorities. They had a dumpster out there. And so his thing was like, "You want to fight me?" He would invite you out to the dumpster, you know? He was a bully.
10: And one inevitable and dreaded day, Bober chose Mike.
7: "You know, I was invited out to the dumpster. I was in shape. I could fight back then."
10: Mike knew this day would come. There weren't too many minority officers for Bober to choose from. So Mike confided in Michael Sapp.
11: He said, "You know, Bober challenged me to a fight out by the dumpster at police headquarters." And I said, "What?" I said, "I don't understand." And he said, "Yeah, you know, he was complaining again about something that I did or didn't do. And he said, you know what? I'm getting tired of you, Morrison. We can go out by the dumpster and handle this like men." And I said, "And what'd you do?" He said, "You know, I left. I went on patrol."
10: That was the measure of his brother, Mike Morrison.
11: Here's the man that lifts weights at 5 a.m. every morning, dedicated with his diet. At the time, he was studying karate and always boxed. And so where I'm going is he could have destroyed Bober in a physical fight, but he never allowed himself to be pushed to that.
10: Mike did all he could to stay out of trouble, to be an honest cop. But it was harder than he had ever imagined.
7: I had a friend named Michael Guess, and this guy was an actor. This guy's a professional. They took his money. And he came up to me, he said, "Mike, those guys opened up my wallet. They just took my money." You know, I'm like, I told him, I said, "Man, you know, it was a bad thing. I ain't nothing I could do." I told him how to make a complaint. I said, "I'm a cop, just like those are cops."
10: And when it came to the victims of this behavior, both Sapp and Morrison say there was an undeniable pattern.
7: 99.9% of the time, it was a black person.
10: Sapp and Morrison were part of an overwhelming minority. With about 90 officers in transit, less than 10 were black or brown. According to the two Mikes, instances of racism were everyday occurrences, overt at times and covert at others. Mike Sapp even saw it in the way their peers would handle passengers who had just missed the last train home.
11: If a minority rider came up and said, "Oh, I'm stuck till the morning, anywhere I can go," Yep, stand right there till 5:30 a.m. If a white person came up to certain officers, oh, right this way. And they would open the main waiting room and let them have a seat on the benched area.
10: It looked like segregation, pure and simple. And it never went down well with Mike Morrison.
7: And so then I would immediately find, you know, if I would see an African-American woman down there that's possibly a businesswoman to miss her train, I would put her in that waiting room too, you know, so she could be safe till her train comes in the morning. That was my first experience with wow, you recognize humanity and the need for the white woman to be safe, but you don't recognize humanity and a need for this professional black woman to be in a safe environment.
10: To Morrison and Sapp, it seemed like their fellow officers thought that their badge put them beyond the reach of any kind of accountability.
11: I remember there was an officer that went off duty, and he came upstairs in his civilian clothes, and he left. And a few moments later, he came back in, and he's dragging a teenage boy, young black kid. And so we all, you know, run up to the off-duty cop and say, what's going on? You know, what do you got here? Oh, man, kid threw a snowball at my car. And so he brings the kid inside and throws him on the floor, and he starts slamming the kid around, punching him, kicking him. And I said, whoa, wait a minute now. Wait, this is a kid. I said, get off of him. Now he's looking at me like, what? I said, listen. I said, don't you have a son this kid's age? You want somebody slamming your son around like that because he threw a snowball? Get off of him and don't touch him. Then I grabbed the kid. I said, let's go, kid.
10: Violence, racism, corruption. It wasn't even hidden. It was proudly protected by the badge on the uniform and the flag on its sleeve. The two Mikes had some difficult choices to make.
11: There were thefts that occurred. There were assaults that occurred. It was common for those prisoners or suspects that were being processed to be assaulted. You were expected to take part in it, look the other way, lie for people when a suspect got injured.
7: Let's say if I knew Officer Jones was a bad cop, and Officer Jones said on the air, I'm coming in with one arrest, I would say, Officer Morrison going to lunch. When they brought somebody in for arrest, I made sure that I was not in the room.
0: Well, I hope you've enjoyed our featured podcast today. That's the first episode in an 8-part series. The episode you heard was called Catching Hell. It comes courtesy of Black and Blue Behind the Badge, a podcast from Blanchard House UK. It's hosted by award-winning journalist and producer Saren Jones. And as I said, there are 8 episodes in this series that will be rolling out over the next little while. This is a very important piece of journalism. It's an incredible story. It's a very difficult story at times to hear as well. As you heard on the show, it's the story of Mike Morrison, a black New Jersey police officer who faced racism, violence, and corruption inside the New Jersey PD. There is so much more to this series that is worth listening to, so I hope you will check it out. Black and Blue Behind the Badge, and it's available on all your favorite podcast platforms. All right, before we wrap up today, a couple more shows to let you know about. Insulin, IMAX, The Pager, even peanut butter, what do they all have in common? 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
28: 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Let it roll.

0: Yes, indeed, the World Cup has kicked off, pun intended. The streets are indeed alive. Some of the visuals, I have to say, were surprising in the best possible way. Watching the Canadian fans marching towards the stadium, watching an equally passionate but probably bigger fan base of Bosnian fans marching their way from Stanley Park in Toronto. I'll be honest, I did not know there was a Stanley Park in Toronto. All the way to, well, formerly BMO Field. Now it's called Toronto Stadium for now. It was really nice to see. From this office and through a screen, I still felt that something was happening in the city. And I've been saying almost academically, almost clinically, we paid for this, so now let's have fun. Like, let's park the complaints and let's host the world. But I think something quite magical is happening on the streets of Toronto, and I'm sure the same thing is happening in Vancouver. And here's hoping that even if you're not in either of those cities, you are enjoying this and taking pride in the fact that we as a nation are hosting, you know, some of the games. But we're playing a big part in this World Cup. Let's listen to a little bit of the audio of Canada marching in the streets. All right, there's that. I mean, you get an idea. Now let's listen to the Bosnians. And the visuals of them crossing paths and shaking hands, beautiful. A beautiful sight for the beautiful game. However, we are hearing stories of little violent skirmishes in and around the stadium, where the story is there have been a handful, I don't know what the numbers are. Details are spotty of Bosnian fans getting beaten up. I mean, you can't have soccer without soccer hooligans, I guess, but this is not how we want to be remembered, and this is not how we want this tournament to be remembered. But when you got a big enough data set, you're going to get some bad apples. So hopefully they got it out of their system. Hopefully they got arrested, and hopefully whoever got hurt was able to still enjoy the day. Hopefully, regardless, whether you're beating people up or not, I hope you ate first, because the cost of snacks inside the stadium is, what's the word, FIFA-esque. There's a tweet that says, the cost of game day snacks adds up quickly. A hot dog, drink, and a bag of chips, and that's a combo. Normally you get lower prices when it's a combo. Inside Toronto Stadium, costs $32.49. Jeez, $32.49 for a bag of chips, a hot dog, and a drink.
1: No cap.
0: Yeah, no cap. No, that's by the way, no cap on the drink, because no cap means something different to the kids. I'm not sure what does it mean, Joy?
2: Yeah. I'm not a kid. I have no clue.
0: No cap. I think it means no joke. Like, it's a question, like, no cap. Like, I'm
1: it's
0: serious.
1: It's not like market capitalization.
0: I think it might be dead ass. Yeah. Like, I think that's the thing. Like, it means like dead serious.
1: It's not like.
0: I think. I could be wrong. We're going to have to look it up.
1: No capitalization?
0: No, well, that's how most of them are, because they believe that capitalization means is aggressive.
1: Oh, God.
0: Yeah. No, it means grammar.
2: It means for real.
0: Yeah, for real. So I was right. Yeah.
2: As per Amy.
0: Yes. So no cap for real. Yeah. No cap. Okay, because let's do the math real quick on this. A bag of chips like that size is what, $2.25?
1: Something like that, yeah.
0: Yeah, it's about $2.25. That drink is, depending on where you go. Anywhere between $2.50 and $3.50. And a hot dog, if you go to Costco, is like a $1.25, $1.50?
1: And that's like one of those small cheapo dogs,
0: yeah.
1: Which is like, that's the loony dog night at the Blue Jays.
0: So let's say, okay, loony dog. So let's say, so it should be $8. That could be $8. It should be $8.
1: Yeah.
0: Let's double it, okay? Like $16.
1: You double it again.
0: Double it again, and then you're living in the world.
1: But, you know, FIFA will always double it again.
0: And well, speaking of the price of food doubling, see what we did there? Look at that. Right.
1: Oh my.
0: Awesome segue. Mark Carney has unveiled his plan to lower food costs. And here's what was announced yesterday. It's a $3 billion, 10-year national food security strategy. $1 billion is going to build new food terminals and hubs to support independent grocers. And $750 million will expand greenhouses and hydroponics so that we as a nation can grow fruit and vegetables year-round. The goal is to process more food inside Canada, boost small and mid-sized processors, and give farmers more places to sell so consumers see lower prices at the checkout. Let's talk about why it might work, right? Why this might work is that Canada imports nearly 90% of its fruit, its nuts, 70% of its vegetables. So growing more at home would reduce exposure to U.S. weather shocks, of which there are many, border delays, currency swings, and, you know, the tariffs.
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4: Global News at 6 o'clock. I'm Sarah McCarthy. U.S. President Donald Trump is touting a, quote, great deal that he made with Iran. The president claiming it's going to bring peace and security to the entire region. ABC's Karen Waugh has the latest from Washington.
5: News of the deal, sending Brent crude down more than $3 a barrel. The national gas average is now $3.99 a gallon, below $4 for the first time since April. The U.S. burned through much of its emergency oil stockpile, trying to keep prices down during the war. Now on track for its lowest level since 1983, leaving little cushion left if this deal falls apart. Karen Hua, ABC News, Washington.
4: Meantime, Prime Minister Mark Carney is off to eastern France today for the start of the G7 summit, where the Middle East is likely going to be a top topic. Before leaving Ireland yesterday, Carney says he expects geopolitics and the American-Israeli war in Iran to loom large over the week's discussions. He also said the U.S. will remain important in a new world order, but adding no single country or institution has all the answers. Carney says while countries will form different coalitions depending on the issue that's going to be addressed. A warning ahead of this story, which contains details that could be disturbing to some listeners. Winnipeg police are searching for a suspect after a preteen girl was allegedly sexually assaulted in the North End Saturday morning. Constable Claude Chansey says around 3 a.m. the girl was walking in the area of Manitoba Avenue and Salter Street when she was approached by a car driven by a man.
6: The suspect coaxed the girl into the vehicle with the promise of drugs and alcohol. Once inside the vehicle, the suspect drove her to a nearby alley, threatened her at knife point, and seriously sexually assaulted her.
4: The suspect is a man between the ages of 30 and 40 with short dark hair and a mustache. The car he was seen driving is described as a four-door brown sedan. Anyone with information is asked to reach out to police. A break-in and robbery at a convenience store in St. Vital has led to four arrests, Global's Navi Ball reports.
7: WPS alleged four people arrived at the store in the 400 block of St. Mary's Road in an intoxicated state Saturday morning at around 4:30, leading to the lone worker locking the doors to the store. Police say an SUV had its window smashed at the front of the store, causing over $5,000 in damage. They add the store's front windows were smashed as well, allowing the suspects to enter the store, allegedly damage the inside of it, and steal merchandise before fleeing on foot. The store clerk was not hurt during the incident. Officers arrested four suspects nearby, including two teenagers, with one of the accused taken to hospital for an injury police say was related to kicking the storefront door. All four suspects face break and enter and mischief charges, with one of them detained in custody on additional charges. Navi Ball, Global News.
4: Residents in Windsor Park say they're dealing with what they call chronic power outages in their neighborhood. Many in the area reported being without power after last Tuesday's major storm, some having upwards of 60 hours without power. While the storm was an extreme case, residents like Rhys de Brega say power outages are a consistent and constant problem there, with one or two a month being the norm in recent years.
8: If there's any breeze, I just assume that we're losing power that night. We prepared to go to a restaurant because we're sick and tired of wasting food that's halfway cooked. This last storm, my fridge is done, so that's a couple grand out of my pocket. The amount of food that I had to throw out, I can't even keep track of.
4: Windsor Park residents believe a power line is the cause of these outages, as the trees around it are often close enough to touch the wires. Hydro spokesperson Peter Chura says the utility is aware of concerns.
9: We had a representative going to our door on Friday, and we heard several concerns from residents that we're following up on.
4: He says Hydro has to balance operational needs when it comes to repairing or replacing aging power lines. But people like Brad Lapine want to see change now.
10: Right now, I get up just to see if the clock is still on because I'm worried it's going to go out.
4: hoping to keep the lights on when they need them most. In other news, Prime Minister Keir Starmer says Britain is going to ban kids under 16 from using various social media apps. The UK's ban will apply to Snapchat, TikTok, YouTube, Instagram, Facebook, and X, but not mass messaging services like WhatsApp. Canada, Australia, Brazil, and Indonesia have all introduced legislation or announced restrictions for children's access to social media. And the New York Knicks waiting 53 years for another NBA championship. And Sunday night on ice, a long drought for the Carolina Hurricanes came to an end. ABC's Chuck Sievertson.
10: Their first NHL Stanley Cup championship in 20 years, beating the Vegas Golden Knights 3-0.
11: Going to clinch it appropriately with a total team effort and a shutout. The Carolina Hurricanes have won the Stanley Cup for the second time.
10: The ABC ESPN coverage. Jordan Staal crowned MVP.
12: It's amazing. This is something I've been going after ever since we got the first one. I mean, you want to win it again and again and again. And what a feeling, what a battle.
10: The game at T-Mobile Arena in Vegas. Chuck Sievertson, ABC News.
4: It's 6:05.
13: Mix of sun and cloud today with a 30% chance of showers and the risk of a thunderstorm. North wind 30 to 50 kilometers an hour, the high 21. Tonight, a few clouds, low 9. Tomorrow, mainly sunny, but increasing cloud in the afternoon with a high of 22. And Wednesday, a mix of sun and cloud with a high of 20. It is 11 degrees outside 680 CJOB. Weather is for Ron Paul Garden Center, Winnipeg's number one Barkman concrete dealer, big enough to serve, small enough to care. Call 257-2893. Hello there and good morning on this Monday, June 15th. And as Sarah just said, just like that, the NBA, the NHL, done for the season.
14: The poor Carolina Hurricanes, they've had a 20-year Stanley Cup drought. Aw, poor babies. If only.
13: Have they been in Carolina that long?
14: Oh, they've been in Carolina since 1997, I think. Did they leave the year before the Jets or after? It's either 95 or 97.
13: Okay.
14: One or the others. I think it's 97. But they haven't won the Cup since 2006. The poor Carolina Hurricanes. Imagine 20 years between Stanley Cups. Just give me one. Just one. What? Imagine 20 years between Stanley Cups. Just give me one. Just one.

0: mind. And, you know, I make no secret about my affection for Nikolai Ehlers. I've never made it a secret. So congratulations to him and to Seth Jarvis in particular. And Brandon Bussey, picked up on waivers, never drafted. Frederick Anderson got the start in the playoffs. And then when Anderson, when the wheels finally fell off, as most people anticipated they would, in fact, he lasted longer than most people thought. Some people were changing their picks for the Stanley Cup champion based on the fact that Rod Brindamore decided to start Frederick Anderson in the game one of the first series. It took until almost halfway through the Stanley Cup final for Brandon Bussey, who was sort of their stalwart backbone in goal most of the season, to get back in there. And he was very, very critical in their win. So some really neat stories out of Carolina.
1: Okay. But yeah, that's interesting that your interest fades. Did the season end sooner this year than last year? I can't remember how long the playoffs went last
0: year. I don't know.
1: Double check that. But it's funny that you mentioned the your interest wanes as the weather shifts. The parallel that I can draw there is that's something I've talked about on the Couch Potatoes with Jeff Braun regarding Survivor, the spring season versus the fall season. I always prefer the fall season because as the weather gets colder, it starts it typically begins airing in late September and wraps up in the first or second week of December. So as our weather is getting colder, it's fun to watch people in a tropical setting. Whereas in the spring, the season starts in February as our weather is getting warmer. So I'd rather be outside enjoying nice weather than inside watching people in the sunshine, in the heat.
0: I get it. Yeah, no, I'm with you, man.
1: So the NHL, we'll talk more about that at 6:35. Emotional response from Ehlers when asked a question about Winnipeg. Excited to share that audio with you. And then we will be visited by Bob Irving at 8:35 to talk all things weekend sports, Stanley Cup, NBA, Winnipeg Sea Bears, and, of course, the World Cup.
0: You did something very patriotic on Friday, Brett. I have to commend you for that.
1: Friday, I went to the pub, to the King's Head. And I knew the game started at 2, and I thought, well, maybe I'll stick around for the game. I don't know if I'll have enough gas in the tank to hang out. But the second I walked into the pub, and I knew that there would be people there for the game with Canada taking on Bosnia-Herzegovina at 2 o'clock, but there were reserved signs on at every seat at the bar top, reserved signs on every table on the main floor. There are two floors. They typically don't open the second floor in the afternoon, but they opened it, and that was for walk-ins. And it was... I was thankful. I didn't ask to reserve a spot specifically for the game, and I guess I should have, but thankfully because I have my spot on Fridays.
0: You have a standing reservation.
1: I do. So they had a sign on, a special sign for me. They must have been listening to us because the sign said, "Football is life," reserved for Brett McGarry. So I stuck around. But yes, you mentioned the patriotic thing. So we've talked about the superstition thing. And I try not to subscribe to that. But when you go... And you've experienced something similar. How many? You went to, like, I think you had a 5-game losing streak.
0: Oh, no, it was like 7, 8, 9 games. And it wasn't just in Winnipeg.
1: Yeah.
0: Like, it was, yeah, it was in several cities. I went without seeing the Jets win.
1: Okay, so I've seen at least 4, if not 5, sporting events at the pub. Like big ones where, like, I watched the Bombers lose in the Grey Cup. I went to the hockey gold medal final on that Sunday morning, which was a loss for the good guys. So I stuck around until halftime.

0: It was an electric environment. It was super fun. But once halftime hit, I stood up and said to Chris at the King's Head, "All right, for the good of the nation, I must pay my bill and get out of here." And as I was walking home, they scored. I was following along as I was walking home. So
1: Kyle Larin with the game tying goal.
0: Yeah.
1: So to answer your question about the NHL, whether or not it finished earlier this year than last, your radar is really good.
0: Okay.
1: 3 days earlier this year than last.
0: Only three.
1: Okay. Yeah, June 17th. The Stanley Cup was awarded to the Florida Panthers.
0: Okay. I don't know. It felt like last year it sort of dragged. But I don't know. Anyway, more hockey talk at 6:35, 8:35. We mentioned the Sea Bears. We've got a Sea Bears alley-oop contest winner to announce a little bit later on.
1: Sea Bears are hot, eh?
0: Yeah.
1: Good for them.
0: They are dominating in recent games. So that's pretty cool. But up next, I want to talk about something that might be a difficult thing to wrap your brain around here in Winnipeg. Over-tourism in Europe and the clampdown, the pushback amid local resistance. That's next on The Start.
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2: So let's get you set for the next couple of days. Let's look at your forecast now. Mix of sun and cloud today. Stop me if you've heard that before. 30% chance of showers, risk of a thunderstorm, north wind 30, gusting to 50, the high 21. A few clouds tonight, a low of 9. Tomorrow, mainly sunny, increasing cloudiness in the afternoon, high of 22. Wednesday, mix of sun and cloud, and a high of 20 degrees. Yeah, we're not getting really back into the mid-20s until Father's Day Sunday, if this forecast holds. Right now it's 11 degrees, humidity 82%. If you feel a little sticky, that's why. 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
4: Canadians are gearing up for summer vacations, and with icy relations with the U.S., even more travelers may be looking across the pond.
2: But European cities are clamping down on over-tourism. Amsterdam is the latest to jack up taxes on tourists. Global's Turia Isri has more.
5: Sagrada Familia is one of the world's most visited churches, and it's both a blessing and a curse.
6: Breathless, overwhelmed, quite like nothing I've ever felt before inside of another building.
5: Arguably, its most high-profile visitor, Pope Leo, came just a few days ago as the basilica nears completion and finds itself at the center of a battle for Barcelona's soul. Anti-tourism protests are a fixture outside the church, fueled by rising rents and overcrowded neighborhoods.
7: Now, tourism is in a very funny spot. It is advancing enormously through technology. You know, we often refer to the one-click trip.
5: The mayor of Athens recently warned his city can't become Barcelona. The ancient capital has stopped issuing permits for short-term rentals in the downtown core and could soon put hotel development on hold. In neighboring Italy, the Amalfi Coast is also inundated.
8: Si crea proprio perché.
5: It's the hit-and-run tourism causing the problem, he says. Visitors who ferry in for a couple of hours, take a few selfies, and leave. The European Union has released new guidelines to curb the problem, including promoting destinations off the beaten path.
7: We're starting to see more of a trend towards second city tourism. Instead of going to Rome, go to Palermo.
5: But most European cities are going the taxation route. Barcelona has doubled its tourist levy. Amsterdam has raised its tax again. Paris is adding an extra 10 euros a night to some hotel stays. And Venice has started charging a day trip fee.
9: I find it distressing that the rich people should have the right to go to Venice. Poor people shouldn't. That's garbage.
5: Despite the growing frustration, tourism is vital to Europe's economy, accounting for roughly 10% of its GDP. And Canada is a major customer. Roughly 7 million Canadians travel to the continent each year. Turia Isri, Global News, Montreal.
2: Careful what you wish for, you just might get it. 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How do we sign up for that?
4: 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It kind of ties into what we just discussed here.
2: It does. Zofia Dove, who I've known for 15 years, she was a palliative communication expert. She's an author, inspirational speaker. She's going to talk to us about freedom to explore, rediscovering the beauty of Manitoba while taking care of our mental health.
4: Yeah, okay. 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
2: Well, the Canes could, South America couldn't, and a Sea Bears sweep. Kelly Moore will fill in the blanks on CJOB Sports coming up at 6:25. McGarry weather next.
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2: Mix of sun and cloud today with a 30% chance of showers. Risk of a thunderstorm. North wind picking up through the day, 30 to 50 kilometers an hour. The high 21. Tonight, a few clouds, a low of 9. Tomorrow, mainly sunny, but then increasing cloud in the afternoon. The high 22. Wednesday, a mix of sun and cloud with a high of 20. It is 11 degrees outside. 680 CJOB.
3: This is the Boston Pizza Sports Desk on 680 CJOB. Good morning, Kelly Moore with you at 625. Carolina Hurricanes are Stanley Cup champs for the second time in their franchise history, shutting out the Vegas Golden Knights 3-0 in Game 6 to complete a 16-3 postseason run. Taylor Hall scored less than 4 minutes in. Jackson Blake made it 2-0 in the second period. Nikolai Ehlers fired home the empty net clincher with 68 seconds remaining. Brandon Bussey stopped all 22 shots he faced for the shutout, and Captain Jordan Staal won the Conn Smythe Trophy as playoff MVP. Winnipegger Seth Jarvis telling Sportsnet during the postgame celebration, there was one thing that stood out about the Hurricanes' impressive performance.
20: Just the depth we have. I mean, everyone was contributing. We leaned on a bunch of different guys through the playoffs. Obviously, Jordo came up huge in the finals. Freddie carried us most of the way there, and for Bussy to come in and play as well as he did, I mean, it speaks to our group, speaks to the depth of our group, and I just could not be prouder of these guys.
3: Ehlers was quite emotional about his time in Winnipeg when he spoke with David Amber and Elliot Friedman of Sportsnet after the game. Mackling and McGarry will share that audio after the 6:30 news on The Start. Toronto Marlies completed a sweep of the first two games of the AHL Calder Cup Final in Chicago with a 5-4 overtime win. Former Manitoba Moose Logan Shaw scoring the game winner at 3:46 for the Marlies, will now host the next three games of the series starting tomorrow night. Rough start to the World Cup for South America continued Sunday. Ecuador losing 1-0 to Ivory Coast. Brazil had to settle for a tie with Morocco on Saturday after Paraguay was hammered 4-1 by the States on Friday. Uruguay will try to sway that negative narrative versus Saudi Arabia this afternoon in Miami. Couple of lopsided results yesterday saw Germany clobber Curacao 7-1. Sweden slam Tunisia 5-1. Netherlands and Japan tied 2-2. Teddy Allen scored 27
0: 27 points, and Jeremiah Tilson Jr. added 26. Winnipeg Seabears throttled Calgary 107-88 in the Foothill City to sweep a home-and-home series with the Surge that began with a 92-72 win at Canada Life Center Friday night. Seabears now 6-4. They will host the Western Conference leading Vancouver Bandits Thursday night at 7. We'll have the game broadcast on CJOB. American Bud Cauley won his first ever PGA Tour title with a two-shot victory over Englishman Matt Fitzpatrick during a rainy and downright miserable final round of the Canadian Open near Toronto. Cameron Thomas of St. Charles captured the Gulf Manitoba City and District Women's title, edging out Charmaine Hayden of Breezy Bend by a single stroke. Yankee scored five times in the top of the ninth inning for an 8-3 win to take 2 of 3 from the Blue Jays on the weekend. Goldeyes outlasted Fargo 13-10 in 10 innings, and the Carillon Sultans swept Pembina Valley Orioles 8-4-1-0 to improve their record to 11-2 atop the Manitoba Junior Baseball League standings. Second place St. Boniface and number 3 Interlake split at Twinville at Quarry Park and Stonewall. Legionnaires bouncing back from an 11-9 loss in the opener with an 18-17 11-inning win in the second game. Winnipeg South swept Elmwood 13-7 and 6-1. Bombers in a bye week, but the coach's show must go on, and it will. 7 o'clock tonight. I'm Kelly Moore. That's 680 CJOB Sports.
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25: Global news at 6:30, I'm Sarah McCarthy. The United States and Iran reaching an initial agreement to end the war and reopen the Strait of Hormuz. This would allow desperately needed oil and gas to reach the global market again, giving relief to the global economy more than 3 months since fighting began. U.S. President Donald Trump confirms it's a, quote, great deal, and he has authorized an end to the U.S. blockade of Iranian ports. Iran signaling that implementation of the agreement would not start until it was signed, which Pakistan says will happen Friday in Switzerland. However, this morning, Israel's defense minister said Israel will not withdraw from land seized in Lebanon, putting the deal in question. At the same time, Prime Minister Mark Carney is off to France today for the G7 summit, joining other leaders, including President Donald Trump. During his visit to Ireland over the weekend, Carney said the wars in Iran and Ukraine would be key issues at the G7. In local news now, and a warning, as this story contains details that may be disturbing to some. Winnipeg police are looking for a suspect after they say a preteen girl was allegedly sexually assaulted in the North End Saturday morning. Police say it was around 3 a.m. when the girl was walking in the area of Manitoba Avenue and Salter Street. She was approached by a man by himself driving a car. Constable Claude Chancy says the man lured her inside and drove to a nearby alley where he allegedly threatened her with a knife and committed a serious sexual assault.
26: Following the assault, the girl fled to a nearby family member's residence, and we were contacted. The North District General Patrol officers advised the Child Abuse Unit, who has now assumed the investigation. We are looking for public assistance in identifying the suspect in relation to the serious sexual assault.
25: Anyone with information is asked to come forward to police or Crime Stoppers. One man is facing charges after allegedly pointing a gun at a Winnipeg police officer. Global's Noah Fuchs has that story.
1: Police say they responded to a report of a break-in in the William White neighborhood on Friday night. While officers checked the back entrance, police say that a man on the property shouted and pointed a hunting rifle at them. The officer took cover and the man was quickly disarmed and arrested. No shots were fired and no one was injured. Police found and seized 1,060 rounds of ammunition inside the house. Police later found that the break-in report was unfounded. A 60-year-old man is facing charges of pointing a firearm and assaulting a peace officer with a weapon, along with other offenses. Noah Fuchs, Global News.
25: Youth are among the four people facing charges after a convenience store robbery in the South End. Police say the lone store worker saw four girls who were between the ages of 14 and 21 going up to the business, and the store doors were locked by the worker. Police say the suspects then started to smash a car window that was parked outside the store with rocks before two of them shattered the store's glass front doors and entered the business. All the suspects allegedly took off on foot with stolen items, but police arrested them nearby. Frustrations amongst Windsor Park residents grows as ongoing power outages continue to plague the neighborhood. A massive outage caused by last week's storm caused one of the longest outages the neighborhood has experienced, with some residents in the dark for nearly 60 hours. But many, like longtime resident Linda Found, says power outages and surges are a common issue. As some residents told Global News, they can experience up to one or two outages a month.
4: It's not safe. If you have a transformer blowing up and ending up in your backyard, how safe is that?
25: People in Windsor Park believe a power line is the cause of these outages, as trees around it are often close enough to touch the wires. Peter Chur of Manitoba Hydro says that could be the cause.
5: Trees in close proximity to power lines is an issue, and we've put considerable additional resources over the last couple of years into vegetation management and trying to keep trees and tree branches away from power lines.
25: He adds Hydro has to balance operational needs, though, when it comes to repairing and or replacing aging infrastructure like power lines. The Red River X is officially back and underway. Garth Rogerson, CEO of the X, says excitement is in the air.
6: Of course, when we have the rides, it's the largest carnival in North America. So we've got a couple of new rides coming and we've got lots of fun in there. Bingo is back. You know, everybody's been bugging me about bingo, and now we've got it back finally. Every day we got concerts going on two stages.
25: Rogerson says there's a few themes this year. Dirty sodas and bacon-centered food items are especially popular this year. The X is on until June 21st. And Winnipeg's Jazz Festival kicks off today. The 35th annual festival features 50 different artists from 8 different countries. There will be a series of musical acts at Old Market Square, part of Jazz Fest. Other venues include the Burton Cummings Theater, the Fort Garry Hotel, and the West End Cultural Center. The festival runs until Sunday. It's 6:35.
7: With your traffic, I'm Adam Wilson. We're off to a nice start on our Monday morning. Roads and highways are in better shape. Still dealing with some water on the highways to the west and northwest of the city. Inside the perimeter, some new work happening. Westbound Cordon will have you losing your median lane, Campbell to Cordova. Westbound Bannatyne is closed, Albert to King. And work continues on St. Mary's down to just one northbound lane, Abenoji-Mikina to Fermore. When kids play, they win. 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That's your 680-CJOB traffic.
8: Mix of sun and cloud today with a 30% chance of showers and the risk of a thunderstorm. North wind 30 to 50 kilometers an hour, the high 21. Tonight, a few clouds, a low of 9. Tomorrow, mainly sunny to start. Increasing cloud in the afternoon with a high of 22. Wednesday, a mix of sun and cloud with a high of 20. It is 11 degrees outside, 680 CJOB. 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It is Mackling and McGarry. In our next segment, we'll tell you how you can win one of two pairs. We've got two pairs of tickets for the Bombers and Elks on June 25th. That's their next game as they head into a bye week. And as Greg pointed out last week, Bombers going into a bye week on a loss. Not something we've heard of before. Kidding.
2: Yeah. I'm sure Derek Taylor will broach that subject with Coach Mike O'Shea tonight on the Coach's Show, 7 till 8. Yeah, it's a bye week, but the Coach's Show must go on.
8: All right, so that's football. But right now, Mr. Mackling, we touched on it earlier, but we want to talk about hockey as the North American Ice Hockey League Championship has concluded.
2: Yeah, and to the delight of many in these parts, a former Winnipeg Jet star played an integral part in his team winning their second championship in 20 years. Nikolaj Ehlers scored the first goal of the Stanley Cup final and scored the final goal of the series last night into an empty net with just over a minute left. It was inevitable Ehlers would be asked about his time here in Winnipeg and the on-ice post-game interviews. Fly, as he was known by many, was clearly emotional when Sportsnet hosts David Ember and Elliot Friedman spoke with him.
9: I love being in Winnipeg. This was the dream there. I'm obviously sad I wasn't able to do that with the guys in Winnipeg and the city of Winnipeg. They hold a special place in my heart. I've said that. Their family, the whole organization, gave me a shot at playing in the NHL, and you know, I couldn't be more thankful. So it was, like I said, it was hard decision this summer, but I loved my 10 years in Winnipeg, and you know, it was a special time.
2: Many fans loved your time here as well, Nikolaj. So once again, Brett, these emotional tributes to Winnipeg and Stanley Cup finals on the ice, Paul Maurice, of course, 2 years ago, said the only thing that would be better is if the Jets won the Stanley Cup the following year. Raving Paul Maurice did about his time in Winnipeg. And then now Nikolaj Ehlers is clearly emotional when asked about his time here and what it, you know, upon reflection in the moments after winning the Stanley Cup. So I think fans are heartened by these things, but at the same time, it's like, I think we just want to win a Stanley Cup for ourselves in this market and have those comments about, I'm so glad I stuck it out, from a Connor Hellebuck or Mark Scheifele. And it's going to be great to be a lifelong Jet and to bring this Stanley Cup. Can't wait for this celebration at Portage in Maine. Those sorts of things. But, you know, I guess it's a consolation prize of sorts. So.
8: Winnipeg born and raised Seth Jarvis, drafted 13th overall by the Hurricanes in 2020, has had quite the run over the last little bit, and his buddies, of course, have been along for the ride.
10: So what a couple years for you. Four Nations, Olympics, Stanley Cup champion. 10 years ago, we would be saying that about you. You would have said what?
11: No way. I don't know. There's been a lot of tough times in those 10 years, but I mean, just pushing through it, trusting myself, believing in myself, and to enjoy this moment tonight, I'm never going to forget it.
2: There's good old Canadian boys in the building last night. So cool video of them in the stands and then on the ice afterwards, Brett. So what an incredible story their friendship is. And once again, thank you to Sportsnet for both those pieces of audio this morning.
8: So what is the story with his buddies? I'm not super familiar with.
2: So they went at the Four Nations Cup a couple of years ago. They drove to Boston. The year previous, they drove to North Carolina when there was all sorts of issues with flights out of, you know, through Toronto or other ports of call. They finally said that we're just going to drive. And so they drove to North Carolina to make sure they were in the building for the playoffs and in the Boston for the Four Nations Cup. And then they were flown over to Italy. I think it was Air Canada stepped up flew them to Italy for the Olympic Games. So they were there. They become a little bit of a sensation on social media themselves. these four guys, friends of Jarvi, that have stuck, they've stuck together through thick and thin over the years. And it's a pretty neat story.
8: And you mentioned the nickname Fly.
2: Because he flies around the ice.
8: Yeah?
2: Yeah. So he's been Fly for many years in the locker room. And lots of people know that nickname. Not everybody does.
8: Yeah, it's the first time I've heard it.
2: Yeah.
8: And it rhymes with Nikolai. And Nikolai Ehlers was your favorite, or one of your favorites, right?
2: Hashtag best jet. Yeah, really important player. I think his contributions and how important he was to the team. Yeah, not the top scorer, not the top face, not always the top marketed guy, but just to me, the things he did were sorely missed last year. And I think the magnifying glass on that was even more intense when you see what he did through the Stanley Cup playoffs. And I know we're going to get text messages. He's a soft player. He takes, he makes too many mistakes. He's injured too often. Well, you know what? He's got a Stanley Cup ring between, before all the other guys that were drafted in this market. And I say congratulations to him. And I think the Winnipeg Jets made a huge mistake in not understanding the value of Nikolai Ehlers over the last decade.
8: All right. We'll have more hockey at 7:55 with Kelly Moore's Monday Report. And then we'll talk all things sports with Bob Irving at 8:35. And, of course, don't forget about Jets at noon with Jim Toth and Kelly Moore. Coming up to 6:44, we'll check your weather. Excuse me. Pardon me. Sorry. I tried to turn my microphone off there. Not functioning at full power, it seems. My voice is shot. I don't know why. Can't remember how to turn the microphone off. Yay, Monday. We'll check your weather next and tell you how you can win bomber tickets on CJOB.

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14: Mix of sun and cloud today, 30% chance of showers, risk of a thunderstorm, north wind 30 to 50 kilometers an hour, the high 21. Tonight, a few clouds, a low of 9. Tomorrow, mainly sunny. Increasing cloud in the afternoon, the high 22. Wednesday, mix of sun and cloud with a high of 20. It is 11 degrees outside, 680 CJOB.
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14: 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We have not one, but two pairs of tickets for the next Bomber game. Bombers and Elks, June 25th at Princess Auto Stadium. And if you want to win one of those, you need to join our discussion this morning as it pertains to something Mr. Mackling suggested. That how about we celebrate the happiness of others.
16: That's right. So this morning, many of us happy for Seth Jarvis, Winnipegger, and his Stanley Cup win. Many of us happy for Nikolaj Ehlers, the longtime Jet, and his first Stanley Cup and the contributions he made along the way for the Carolina Hurricanes. And I'm going to protect the identity of this individual Friday night, Jackie and I decided to stop out for a bite to eat. We were out doing some errands, and we thought, oh, I don't feel like cooking tonight. So we stopped by an eatery in Kildonan Place. There's lots of them, so you'll have to guess which one. And we walked in, and we bumped into one person we knew, and then turned around. There was another person standing there waiting to say hello. And this individual shared with us the fact that they had won a substantial amount of money about 24 hours previous. And I was so happy for this guy. I was like actually jumping up and down for him. I was so happy. He's just a great guy and deserved the windfall. And so, yeah, I just thought today would be a good day to talk about a time we were happy for other people because they got something cool.
14: 204-780-6868. Join our conversation on our text line. Sarah McCarthy, what you got?
17: Well, I'll be attending in September, I think, the first wedding of one of my friends getting married. So that's going to be, I'm just going to be a mess crying, I'm sure.
18: Taylor Swift isn't getting married till September?
17: I wish I got that invite. Not quite as close with her, unfortunately. But previous Global employee, Drew Strumig, is getting married in September. So we got really close here.
14: Really?
17: When he was, yeah, to his longtime girlfriend, well, now fiance. But yeah, so that'll be super exciting. But one that's already happened, I guess, is when my childhood best friend and her now fiance bought their first house, which was just a couple years ago. And just she lives in Winnipeg. I moved to Winnipeg. And just it's crazy just watching when you grow up with someone going through just different stages of life. It's like, how are we 14 and biology worried about this test? And now like you have to pay a mortgage. So it's just crazy, crazy when you think about it that way, just to root for each other's success, whether it's biology or paying off a house.
14: And sorry, did you say that this is like of your friends, this is the first wedding?
17: Drew, I think so, yeah. I have like a couple like engaged friends, but no upcoming weddings yet. So this will be my first like adult wedding that I've been to, yeah.
14: The wedding tsunami is about to begin for Sarah McCarthy.
17: Starting, yep.
14: Okay. Oh, and by the way, was it yesterday that was National Couples Day?
17: Yeah.
14: Okay, yeah.
17: I guess so.
14: I learned that from you.
17: I didn't know either.
14: What about you, Kelly?
18: Well, it has to do with sports, obviously. But I have to say, one of the happiest moments I ever had was on May the 31st of 2011 when it became official that the National Hockey League was returning to Winnipeg. I was so happy for this city, for this province, and for the hockey fans, because I was back in BC at the time. I had returned to Kamloops to run a country station. And I just couldn't believe it. Like, I walked in, and I'm smiling, and everybody at the station's going, "Yeah, well, what's the big deal?" I said, "You have no idea what this means to the people of Winnipeg and to the people of Manitoba." And I honestly, I mean, there have been certain things that have happened personally, whether it's family, whether it's friends, but the overwhelming sense of gratitude and happiness that I had for this city that day was what will always stick out of my mind.
14: Well said, Mr. Moore. Jeff Forte, what about you?
19: Can I be jealous and happy at the same time?
14: Sure.
18: Where are you going with this one?
19: Well, no. It's just my buddy's mom, years ago, won $1 million in the lottery. And I was like, I'm happy for you, but I want $1 million. it's not fair. Yeah, she ended up giving my buddy $100,000, so...
14: oh, nice.
19: Yeah, but, you know, I wish I won that lottery. But I was happy for them. They deserve it.
14: Well, that's a fair point. And hey, I completely actually one of my buddies last year, while we were on our golf trip, he wakes up in the morning and he comes downstairs and he says, "I just won $30,000 on I can't remember which lottery or whatever lotto thing he had won." And I was like, "Holy smokes, that's awesome!" And then my immediate thought was, "Are you going to pay for this trip for us?" I did not say that out loud, and he did not pay for the trip. But yeah, I felt sort of guilty and like, I should just be happy for him. But immediately I'm like, what are you going to do for me with that? But and yesterday, it's funny that Greg brought this up, because just yesterday I was out with a friend I'm not going to name him, but he's met a really nice woman. They're engaged. They're talking about having a family. They bought a house in recent months, and I'm so happy for him because he's had some duds in relationships, and now he's doing really well. And I just said, hey, man, I'm really happy for you. And when I got to, I've only had the pleasure of meeting her once, but they were just so, you know, when you, like, sometimes you meet a couple, and I've been in relationships where it was apparent that we should not have been together. And sometimes you can see that in couples. But when you see a couple that truly belongs together, that plays well off of each other, you're like, yep, you found each other. And that's fantastic. So tell us your story at 204-780-6868 for a chance to win one of those pairs of bomber tickets. By the way, National Couples Day is August 18th. I had to look that up. I can't even remember what I saw. I can't remember what I saw on social media.
17: I saw a bunch of people posting yesterday.
18: Maybe it was former Couples Day.
14: So yeah, tell us your story for a chance to win those bomber tickets. We'll pick a winner at pick our winners at 9:15. And heads up, by the way, the Bob Irving is going to join us at 8:35 talking about the Bombers. We'll ask him some questions about the Bombers at 8:35. And Seabears Alley-Oop winner. We actually have two contests to announce today, or winners to announce. One for the Seabears, another one for Menopause, the musical, which is coming to Winnipeg on October 7th at 7 p.m. So we'll probably announce that one just after 8 o'clock, and the Seabears closer to 9 o'clock. Global News at 7 with Sarah is next.

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16: Good morning, I'm Sarah McCarthy. Prime Minister Mark Carney is off to eastern France today for the G7 summit, a day after U.S. President Donald Trump announced an agreement had been reached to end the more than 15-week conflict in Iran.
17: While in Ireland on the weekend, Carney told Irish news outlet RTE that the war in Iran would be topic number one at the G7. He said Russia's war in Ukraine is also a key issue, as well as trade and emerging technologies. At the summit today in Evian-le-Bain, Carney will meet with the president of the European Council, Antonio Costa, as well as European Commission President Ursula von der Leyen, before attending a working dinner. While it's unknown whether Carney and Trump will sit down privately over these next couple of days, Canada U.S. Trade Minister Dominic LeBlanc and U.S. Trade Rep Jamieson Greer are set to connect on the summit sidelines. Karen Rebo, The Canadian Press.
16: Russia launching a major attack on Ukraine overnight, targeting Kyiv and Kharkiv with hundreds of drones and missiles. President Volodymyr Zelensky said at least 10 civilians were killed, dozens more wounded. The attack follows Sunday phone calls between Zelensky, Russian President Vladimir Putin, and U.S. President Donald Trump, highlighting ongoing diplomatic efforts. The assault damaged civilian sites and riveted religious landmarks in Kyiv. Zelensky is calling for action from G7 countries who are set to discuss the war at their three-day leader summit opening today in eastern France. Here at home, Windsor Park residents want change after dealing with years of consistent power outages. While last week's major storm caused lengthy outages, with some lasting upwards of 60 hours, residents have encountered other frequent outages and surges in the neighborhood over the years. Adam Flood has lived in Windsor Park for 12 years and says over the past year, he's experienced 24 power outages and surges.
18: We've lost our fridge twice, we lost our stove twice, we lost our dishwasher twice due to power surges from trees contacting the lines.
16: Manitoba Hydro's Peter Chura says in addition to trees and branches damaging power lines, the utility has to balance operational needs to repair and replace aging power infrastructure.
19: Well, we've been pretty upfront with Manitobans that the province faces a challenge going forward when it comes to the limits or the age of some of its electrical infrastructure, and that's true of neighborhoods across Winnipeg and towns and communities across Manitoba.
16: Chura adds Hydro is following up on the issues and concerns impacting Windsor Park. A convenience store in St. Vitale is dealing with thousands of dollars in damages after an alleged break-in and robbery this past weekend. Global's Navi Ball explains.
20: WPS say the incident happened in the early hours of Saturday when the lone employee of the store in the 400 block of St. Mary's Road saw four people who appeared to be intoxicated and locked the door. Police say an SUV had its window smashed outside the front entrance, with four people entering the store after smashing the front window, damaging the inside of the store before fleeing with stolen merchandise. The store clerk wasn't hurt in the incident, and officers found and arrested four suspects nearby, two women and two teenage girls. All four accused face one count of break and enter to commit robbery and two counts of mischief over $5,000. One of the suspects remains in custody and faces additional charges, while the other three were released on undertakings. Navi Ball, Global News.
16: Cleanup efforts continue in communities like Stony Mountain, which were hit hard by severe rain and hail last Tuesday. Stony Mountain getting 255 millimeters of rain. RM Councillor Debbie Pansky says many areas are dealing with flooding as a result and are working to contain it.
21: Did an assessment and determined we could use the large sandbags, and so we put that into motion. So then we're building this wall of sandbags, hoping to hold back the water, and then we can eventually pump it out of this area.
16: A number of roads in the community have been damaged as well, with many washouts leading to closures around the municipality. Once the water is all pumped out, Pansky says the RM will be helping residents with disaster financial assistance claims and assessing damage to multiple sets of infrastructure. And at the movies over the weekend, the latest film from Steven Spielberg owned the weekend box office. ABC's Mike Dubosky has more.
22: Full disclosure to the whole world.
23: Disclosure Day earned about $44 million this weekend, well ahead of analyst expectations. It was also enough to put Steven Spielberg's alien thriller in the top spot at the box office this weekend.
24: I thought we were having a nice day.
23: Meanwhile, horror fans remain obsessed with Obsession, taking in $19 million for second place.
25: Be back!
23: And in third place, Scary Movie, sliding 70% from its debut last weekend, made $14.5 million. Mike Dubosky, ABC News.
16: It's 7:05.
26: With your traffic, I'm Adam Wilson. We're not dealing with any issues on the drive. Traffic volume still nice and light. We do report continuing on the Abenoji-Mikina overpass. Expect that to slow things down northbound on Pembina. Northbound Sherbrooke, there's work continuing as you make your way to Portage. Over on Corridon, you're down to one lane in each direction, with work continuing between Keniston and Tuxedo. And southbound on Erin, losing your median lane starting at St. Matthews. When kids play, they win. Donate this Jumpstart month to help get kids into the game. Learn more at jumpstart.canadiantire.ca. That's your 6 ADCJOB traffic.
27: A mix of sun and cloud today, 30% chance of showers, risk of a thunderstorm. We have had some light rain in downtown Winnipeg this morning. North wind 30 to 50 kilometers an hour, the high 21. For tonight, a few clouds, a low of 9. Tomorrow, mainly sunny, increasing cloud in the afternoon with a high of 22. And Wednesday, a mix of sun and cloud with a high of 20. It is 11 degrees outside, 680 CJOB. It's Macklin and McGarry. 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Open now, 500 Panet Road. Right now, we want to talk about Father's Day. It's just around the corner. It's approaching with summer here. We wanted to talk about rediscovering the beauty of Manitoba.
0: And at the same time, taking care of our mental health. And joining us this morning to discuss this, Sophia Dove, palliative communication expert, author. The book is Unexpected Gifts. You are an unexpected gift. Good morning, Sophia.
1: Thank you very much. The invitation is unexpected gift for me.
0: Well, it's great to have you here. And your love for Manitoba is absolutely unparalleled, but you're not born and raised here necessarily.
1: No, I'm not. Actually, when I was a small child living and growing up in Poland, I remember the youngest I was always wondering what's beyond the horizon. And I loved open spaces. And I always wondered what's out there in the West, and I end up in Canada. So you imagine, I am in an environment which I dreamt about since childhood.
0: Well, it's wonderful. Before we get into this, the power that the rest of Manitoba and visiting our province and, as you say, rediscovering it has over you, talk about your work previously as a palliative communication expert.
1: Well, I work in the healthcare system internationally for
0: over you. Talk about your work previously as a palliative communication expert.
1: Well, I work in the healthcare system internationally for

0: unit where it's specialized for that care. I noticed about myself that I wasn't fully prepared to be with patients till the end of their lives. And my services, frankly, were withdrawn very quickly. But I just connected with these human beings, and I couldn't leave them in the far corners of the hallways, you know. And so I would continue visiting them on my time off, like on my lunch break or coffee break. And I started recognizing that I can journey with them till the very end. So from there, I end up working as a spiritual care provider in a long-term facility, one of the most specialized in Winnipeg, which has young people with incurable diseases, people with very advanced states of dementia. So my observations and experiences at the bedside of those who are passing are phenomenal, incredible. Let's put it that way. They eliminate fear of death.
1: So you're here today to talk about the freedom to explore in rediscovering the beauty of Manitoba. So what's the pitch? What are you hoping that Manitobans will do?
0: I am hoping that Manitobans will hop into the car and drive into the beauty of their own backyard, because I see that many of us think that the adventure and the rest from work and stress is somewhere out there, that it requires a plane ticket. But that's not necessarily so. I hop into the car on my days off, given that I work in a very stressful environment, and I go into unknown. I am fully curious. It's fascinating to see what unfolds in front of me. So most of my trips are absolutely unplanned, and I meet incredible people, and I experience incredible things. But what's the most important about it is, since I work in a very stressful environment, I noticed how powerfully it affects my own mental health. These short trips, they recharge me, they energize me, they allow me to get away from the routine. Human brain is created for novelty, and we are created for connection, and that's what happens on these roads. I meet incredible Manitobans who also live their dreams. They engage in all kinds of activities, like racing cars on the frozen lakes, or fly gliders. And all of these things, which are here in Manitoba, are accessible to everybody. My trips started with, let's get to the nature. But then when I started meeting these incredible people who are doing all kinds of things, who are welcoming me to their own experiences, I realized that I have an opportunity to show others that this is available in Manitoba. Like, would you know that there is, just 1 hour away from Winnipeg, there's a place you can go for dog sleigh ride. You can get on a glider. You can learn how to sail. There is a man who teaches how to sail. Just last weekend, I was at bed and breakfast. I always wished to end up in small church like bed and breakfast. And sure enough, a young couple in the midst of nowhere, gravel roads, they're running this incredible bed and breakfast. This lady, just the story of these people are incredible, because they're dreaming about having these experiences for years, and then they come to reality. So connection with people is healthy for us, because it just shows us that the world is not as angry and terrible as we are made to believe.
2: I was going to quote one of our regular guest, Carolyn Clausen. He says, we are wired for and built for connection. It's so important that we do this. And another sort of cliche, and as Paul Maurice, coach of the Florida Panthers, ex of the Winnipeg Jets, used to say, cliches are cliches because they're true. And the whole idea of a change is as good as a rest.
0: Absolutely. Absolutely. I enter a state of flow when I lose self-analyzing state, and I am totally with the moment. It's fascinating how I lose track of time and how energizing it is, because when we are totally submerged in the present moment, that's where joy is. There is no time for thinking about the future and the past. You are truly engaged in what's in front of you, and that spontaneity, that's what makes it so incredible for my system. It recharges my, I've been recently through a little bit of a hiccup because I stopped going on my trips and I experienced burnout. My doctor asked me, would you like me to put you on antidepressants? I said, no, I know where to get my happy pills, and these are my trips. So as soon as I was able physically, because I end up breaking leg and having surgery, I hopped into the car and I started driving. But the coolest thing about this is I actually started with a blind date during COVID. I started traveling because the man was also from Europe and he never saw Manitoba. We thought, here is the time. So we started going through beautiful forests and parks and you name it. But then he died suddenly, and I was sitting with this idea, should I stop living my life to the fullest, or should I continue? And I thought,

0: Well, we were sharing this experience. He wasn't creating the beautiful sunsets and the lakes. They are here. So I continued. I started hopping into the car on the weekends and driving myself.
1: 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People can follow your exploits on YouTube and on social media. And we want to thank you for making yourself part of our day today.
0: Thank you very much. Manitoba is truly beautiful, and I hope people will go and explore, because even when you drive at 40 below into unknown, suddenly opportunity opens up to see the Hutterite colony, and we get tour for 3 hours with my friend. And it's kind of, how do I say, it's a metaphor for life. You step into unknown with curiosity and incredible things open up.
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7: There is work continuing on the east perimeter. That's already starting to slow things down in both directions between Dugald and Wenzel. Northbound Lagimodia, some minor delays starting to form as you're heading towards Fermor. And westbound Nairn on your way to Archibald. Westbound Bannatyne is closed between Albert and King. And northbound St. Mary's down to just one lane, Abenaki-Mikina to Fermor. Busy day ahead. Get your to-dos done while someone else does the driving. How? Try Transit, Winnipeg Transit. That's your 680-CJOB traffic.
8: A mix of sun and cloud today. 30% chance of showers. Risk of a thunderstorm. Feels like the forecast for the last week or so. North wind. That's a big difference. 30 gusting to 50. The high 21. A few clouds tonight and a low of 9. Mainly sunshine tomorrow, at least to start. Increasing cloudiness in the afternoon. High of 22. Mix of sun and cloud Wednesday and a high of 20. Right now, 12 degrees. Humidity is 85%. Outside 680. CJOB.
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8: Just want to follow up on what we just chatted about with Sophia Dove in studio, talking about the freedom to explore, rediscovering the beauty of Manitoba and how that can help to recharge you. And I experienced this just yesterday, just in a simple round of golf. But it kind of hit me as I was driving out. Like, I haven't played in 3 weeks. And some of that was weather related. Some of it was my back was too sore to go. But as we were playing, I made sure to look up and enjoy the clouds. They were very Bob Rossy yesterday. Just somebody like happy he clouds. Just danced in some happy little clouds. But it was a beautiful day. The course, I don't think I've ever seen Kingswood out in LaSalle look as green as it was. Of course, we've had a ton of rain. And I know that a lot of courses have been hit pretty hard. Toulon had to close for a few days. I think Whispering Winds of Warren got pounded. But as I was driving home, I just felt so much better. Like, I've been really burned out. And I think part of the reason I've been burned out is because I get up, I go to work, and then I go home, and I do nothing. So just getting out and enjoying how green everything is for a day, like, it really recharged my batteries in a way that I wasn't quite prepared for.
10: We've had a few days of some tough times for some folks around the province. We're sort of trying to ease into Monday. Monday can be tough for us at the best of times. So we're trying to ease into it a little bit for you this morning and make our way to the tougher news at the end of the show this morning. There's apparently, again, an agreement between the United States and Iran to end hostilities between those two countries. Reggie Cicchini will join us at 9:35. Bob Irving will join us at 8:35 to talk about all things sports. And with the rain, Brett, and with all the moisture and the standing water around, I guess we're shifting gears from delightful Sophia to our good buddy Taz Stewart as we kick off the next half hour. What sort of mosquito season might we be in for based on all this rain?
8: famed entomologist Taz Stewart at 7:35. But Greg, what's coming up in sports?
10: Nikolaj Ehlers did not forget where his path began in becoming a Stanley Cup champion. And it has also been quite the journey for the 2026 winner of the RBC Canadian Open, which took place over the weekend. In case you didn't know, Kelly Moore has your sports coming up at 7:25. McGarry Weather next.
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8: A mix of sun and cloud today, 30% chance of showers. We've already seen a little bit of light rain in downtown Winnipeg this morning. Risk of a thunderstorm and north wind 30 to 50 kilometers an hour, the high 21. 9 degrees tonight, 22 tomorrow, 20 on Wednesday. It is 12 outside, 680 CJOB.
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10: Good morning, Kelly Moore with you at 7:25. Former Winnipeg Jet Nikolaj Ehlers scored the first and last goals of the Stanley Cup Final, sealing a Carolina Hurricanes 3-0 win over Vegas in the Game 6 series clincher with an empty net goal in the final 68 seconds Sunday night in Sin City. And the guy they call Fly was emotional when asked by Elliot Friedman of Sportsnet about the well wishes from Winnipeg fans on his Stanley Cup triumph.
18: I love being in Winnipeg. This was the dream there. I'm obviously sad I wasn't able to do that with the guys in Winnipeg and the city of Winnipeg.
10: Ehlers scored 6 goals, added 3 assists for 9 points in the series to tie Yari Curry, Esa Tiikkanen, and Ville Leino for the most points by a European-trained player in the championship series. Brandon Bussey, claimed by Carolina off the waiver wire just before the season began, made 22 saves for the shutout for his third straight win after coming on in relief of Frederik Andersen in Game 3. Taylor Hall and Jackson Blake, the other goal-getters for Carolina. 37-year-old Jordan Staal of Thunder Bay, replacing Tim Thomas of Boston in 2011 as the oldest player to win the Conn Smythe Trophy as playoff MVP. Toronto's in line to become the second Canadian-based team in as many years to win the AHL's Calder Cup Trophy after edging Chicago 5-4 in overtime to take a 2-0 lead in the championship series. Former Manitoba Moose Logan Shaw, the OT game winner for the Marlies, will now host the next 3 games as they try to follow the 2025 champion Abbotsford Canucks. Soccer fans in Germany and Sweden had plenty of goals to rejoice on day 4 of the World Cup. Germans set a tournament high for goals in a 7-1 rout of Curaçao. Swedes also filled up the score sheet en route to blasting Tunisia 5-1. Ivory Coast shut out Ecuador 1-0. 8th-ranked Netherlands had to settle for a 2-all draw with Japan. Winnipeg Sea Bears cruised to a 107-88 win in Calgary, completing a sweep of the Surge in a weekend home-and-home series in the Canadian Elite Basketball League. 8 years ago, Bud Cauley recovered from 6 broken ribs, a collapsed right lung, and a fractured left leg, injuries sustained as a passenger in a car accident. So it's understandable the 36-year-old Floridian was asked about that after winning the RBC Canadian Open yesterday in Toronto for his first ever PGA Tour victory.
19: There were times when I was hurt that we really weren't sure if I was going to be able to play again.
10: No kidding. Cauley shot a final round 7-under 65 to finish at 17-under for a 2-stroke victory over Matt Fitzpatrick of England. Christian Hammerbach captured his 4th consecutive Golf Manitoba All Abilities title by an 8-shot margin during this weekend's championship in Winkler. And Kerry Barkman and Thomas Friesen of Shiloh Country Club tied for 2nd place at the National Golf League Championship in Toronto. Congrats to all. Mike O'Shea joins Derek Taylor for the Bomber Coaches Show tonight at 7. I'm Kelly Moore. That's 680 CJOB Sports.
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24: Good morning, I'm Sarah McCarthy. U.S. President Donald Trump is touting the, quote, great deal that he made with Iran. The president claims it's going to bring peace and security to the entire region. ABC's Karen Waugh reports from Washington.
25: Trump saying that he ordered the immediate removal of the United States naval blockade on Iranian ports. He says the strait will reopen entirely and toll-free after the deal is signed later this week, saying, ships of the world, start your engines. Let the oil flow. Iranian officials confirming the deal, which is set to be signed in Switzerland on Friday. Vice President J.D. Vance is expected to attend. Karen Hua, ABC News, Washington.
24: Turning to local news now, and a warning that this story has details that may be disturbing to some listeners. Winnipeg police are looking for a suspect after they say a preteen girl was allegedly sexually assaulted in the North Bend Saturday morning. Constable Claude Chancy says around 3 a.m. the girl was walking in the area of Manitoba Avenue and Salter Street when she was approached by a car driven by a lone man.
0: The suspect coaxed the girl into the vehicle with the promise of drugs and alcohol. Once inside the vehicle, the suspect drove her to a nearby alley, threatened her at knife point, and seriously sexually assaulted her.
24: The suspect is described as a man between the ages of 30 and 40 with short dark hair and a mustache. The car he was spotted driving is described as being a four-door brown sedan. Anyone with information is asked to call police or Crime Stoppers. A break-in and robbery at a convenience store in St. Vitale has ended in four arrests, Global's Navi Ball reports.
1: WPS alleged four people arrived at the store in the 400 block of St. Mary's Road in an intoxicated state Saturday morning at around 4:30, leading to the lone worker locking the doors to the store. Police say an SUV had its window smashed at the front of the store, causing over $5,000 in damage. They add the store's front windows were smashed as well, allowing the suspects to enter the store, allegedly damage the inside of it, and steal merchandise before fleeing on foot. The store clerk was not hurt during the incident. Officers arrested four suspects nearby, including two teenagers, with one of the accused taken to hospital for an injury police say was related to kicking the storefront door. All four suspects face break and enter and mischief charges, with one of them detained in custody on additional charges. Navi Ball, Global News.
24: Residents in Windsor Park are shining a light on what they call chronic power outages in their neighborhood. Many say that they were without power after last Tuesday's storm, some upwards of 60 hours. While the storm was an extreme case, residents like Reese DeBrega say power outages are common and a constant problem, with one or two a month being the norm in recent years.
2: If there's any breeze, I just assume that we're losing power that night. We prepare to go to a restaurant because we're sick and tired of wasting food that's halfway cooked. This last storm, my fridge is done, so that's a couple grand out of my pocket. The amount of food that I had to throw out, I can't even keep track of.
24: Windsor Park residents believe a power line is the cause of these outages, as trees are so close to it, it touches the wire sometimes. Manitoba Hydro spokesperson Peter Trura says the utility is aware of these concerns.
3: We had a representative going to our door on Friday, and we heard several concerns from residents that we're following up on.
24: Chura adds Hydro has to balance operational needs when it comes to repairing and or replacing aging infrastructure. But people like Brad Lapine want change now.
4: Right now, I get up just to see if the clock is still on because I'm worried it's going to go out.
24: Hoping to keep the lights on when they need them the most. In other news, the UK is the latest to ban social media for children under the age of 16. Prime Minister Keir Starmer announcing that this morning. Starmer says he believes big tech is fully capable of making great products while also protecting children.
5: The innovation is incredible in AI and what is going on. Don't tell me that it's impossible for those innovators, those people who are brilliant at technology, to devise the ways to protect our children, and I think we should.
24: The UK's ban will apply to platforms like Snapchat, TikTok, YouTube, Instagram, Facebook, and X, but not messaging services like WhatsApp, the move making the UK part of a growing global movement to tighten online safety for kids. And the X has officially begun. Garth Rogerson, CEO, says there are plenty of options for food lovers.
26: You know, bacon is big this year, too. We got one guy called Bacon Nation, and so they've got maple bacon poutine, and there's actually a couple of bacon booths, so that's kind of a big thing. Dirty soda is going to be big this year, so we've got a couple of booths doing that. That's going to be huge. Dubai chocolate, strawberries are back.
24: You can take in concerts, games, rides, and more until June 21st at 7:35.
7: With your traffic, I'm Adam Wilson. Things are picking up across the city now. Westbound Avenue G. Meekena, a few delays forming as you're heading towards St. Anne's, and northbound Lagimodiere approaching Dougald. Southbound on McPhillips, there's work continuing between Eames and Story, slow going heading through there. And over on Marion, work happening has you down to one lane each way, Archibald to Panet. This is the final week. 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That's your 680 CJOB traffic.
8: A mix of sun and cloud today with a 30% chance of showers. Risk of a thunderstorm. North wind 30 to 50 kilometers an hour. The high 21. Tonight, a few clouds, a low of 9. Tomorrow, mainly sunny with increasing cloud in the afternoon. The high 22. Wednesday, a mix of sun and cloud with a high of 20. It is 12 degrees outside, 680 CJOB. 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It is Mackling and McGarry on this Monday morning. We've got our Monday Jets report with Kelly Moore coming up at 7:55. And in our next hour at 8:35, we'll be joined by the legend himself, Bob Irving, to talk all things weekend sports. This hour of the start, by the way, is brought to you by the new Princess Auto with more for work and play. Open now, 500 Pennant Road.
10: I was at Princess Auto three times this weekend for various things. And that store's as busy this weekend, I think, as it was for the grand opening. The place is packed. They actually have to have people working on the street on Panet Road to make sure that there are breaks for people to get in and out of the parking lot.
8: Wow. And I've actually, you know what? I've got a funny question for you as it pertains to Princess Auto. I got to remember to ask you that maybe in our next segment before we get to the Jets report. But right now, Greg referenced it earlier. As the province continues to dry out from torrential rainfalls, what sorts of insects and other pest events might have been activated?
10: Ticks were already a massive concern, so what's next? Taz Stewart, famed entomologist, pest control expert, joins us now. Hey, Taz.
6: How's it going this morning, gentlemen?
10: It's going very well. A lot of people are lamenting the damage to their homes, the flooding in their basements, damage to vehicles. So, I mean, this on the list of concerns around what we've been dealing with over the last 10 days or so, depending on what part of the province you are in, might be small potatoes, but we know that insects and their activity can have an extreme impact on how much we enjoy summer. Jackie and I were eating out in the backyard last night, and we already had a wasp buzzing around.
6: Yep, that's the reality. It was a nice and slow, cool spring/early summer, and things are now saying, hey, it's party time, let's get out there. That rainfall, like, wow, I drove out to Victoria Beach last Wednesday, and I was amazed at how much water was out there. So that could have a substantial impact on our mosquito population coming up over the next couple of weeks.
8: So obviously, there are spots that we can't do anything about with standing water. But in terms of our own properties, whether it's our house or if it's a cottage, what are the steps we can do to fight back against mosquitoes when it comes to standing water?
6: Exactly. My classic line of dump it, drain it, fill it, cover it, and treat it are key. Yeah, any standing water in your backyard is going to create mosquito sites, which they can develop in. And again, it's not crazy warm right now. You're probably going to start seeing some flying insects occurring in the next week or two, definitely. But the city, of course, is doing their job. You can hear the helicopters flying out there. The bells are treating those sites that are starting to show mosquito larvae, and that's the important part. Those mosquitoes in your backyard will be the ones probably biting you if you don't do anything about it.
10: Taz, remind us the life cycle of a mosquito, and will there be one? You know, let's pretend that it's fairly dry from this point on, or at least for the next few weeks. Will there be sort of one massive hatching of these mosquitoes, and then maybe we get a reprieve? How does it work?
6: Well, that's the fun part. Depending, like, it's been so dry over the last 6-7 years that lots of this water should hopefully disappear before they can turn into, you know, egg, larvae, pupa, adult, and the adults is what makes everybody pissy when it's dusk and dawn, or during the day sometimes too. It's key that we, as a whole community, make sure we get all rid of the water in your backyard.
8: This is going to be maybe a dumb question, but where does the larvae come from? Like, planting these mosquito seeds?
6: Okay, so the fun part is mosquito eggs can last up to about 7 years. So if the water doesn't reach those eggs and causes them to hatch, you're not going to see any issues. So being hot and dry for the last while has seen our mosquito numbers overall be very, very low. But all always depends on the species. So Aedes vexans is our summer nuisance mosquito. Let's just say politely, it's a mean biter. You can always feel them. They're a pain in the butt. no pun intended. but they're out there. They're going to be starting to show up, and that's the one. And each female mosquito, when she gets a blood meal, she can lay up to 250 eggs. So you can see how rapidly over, if the temperatures are really high, you can see mosquito numbers increase if we still maintain all this extra water that's out there right now.
10: Okay, so I mentioned the wasps, or a wasp at least. Is this seem early? Have you noticed more wasp activity, or was that just a little bit of an aberration at Casa Mackling last night?
6: They're not really bothersome normally at this time of year. They've got lots of natural food sources. Their flowers are out there. They're getting their nectar. It's usually in the August, September range when those natural food sources disappear, and then they become more, hey, I want your hamburger, I want your beer, I want your pop, I want your steak, et cetera. So that's when wasps become more of a pain. So if you can find those teacup nests that are being built by the queens from their emergence, you want to get those done now just to reduce it.
8: Yeah, that's of all the bugs that come out and say hello in the summertime, the wasp is easily my least favorite. But I'm just sort of curious, what about cankerworms? What are we expecting for this year on that front?
6: For the city, I hate to say that they've shut down their program to concentrate on the mosquito control program, but I'm not seeing that much damage. I've only had one call for somebody asking for me to come out and spray their trees. So it's I honestly can't tell you how bad it is, but it doesn't seem to be that bad, in my opinion.
10: Okay, well, that's good. And then the other one, we'll let you go after this one, unless Brett's got something else for you. Big anthill in the land between, we'll call it the DMZ between my house and my neighbor's house. And the ants are super active this year, aren't they?
6: Yeah, you're seeing this is the reproductive stage and colony expansion stage. So that's why you're seeing those field ant hills. They're going, hey, let's party. Let's go get yourself a new queen and let's get some more ants and wreck your grass. So
10: that's great.
6: Easy to treat.
8: And actually, you know what? I'm glad you brought that up, Mac. Because wasn't it just a couple weeks ago we had people saying, what's all the big flying ants? I think in like St. Vitale and Windsor Park. Are you getting calls about that kind of thing, Taz?
6: You betcha, and that's your reproductive ants going out. They got the wings are big usually. Most field ants that are looking for a mate got to show off with those massive wings.
10: They're peacocking.
6: Exactly.
10: All right. Can you help us with ants and other pests and stuff, Taz? How can people reach out to you, buddy?
6: Hey, you can easily find me at TazPestControl.ca or 204-292-8444, and more than happy to help you. You didn't talk about ticks. You're supposed to talk about ticks.
10: Oh, yeah, ticks. They're still bad, aren't they?
6: They're here from snow melt to snowfall, and that's key. So keeping yourself safe. Black-legged ticks, of course, for Lyme disease is being your primary, but the other ticks, the wood ticks, the dog ticks, however you want to call them, they can carry some human illnesses as well. So it's very, very important to make sure you don't throw away the tick. Make sure you take the tick off properly. If it's actually attached to you, look in, your hairline, behind your neck, back, behind your legs, in the nether regions. It's very important to take them off properly, taking a pair of tweezers or a tick key, going right to your skin, to the mandibles, and then slowly pull it out and keep it and go on to the provincial website to get the positive ID if whether or not it's a black-legged tick or a dog tick.
8: Did you say a tick key?
6: Yeah, there's a tick key as well. Yes, it actually looks like a looks like a dog badge, and it's got a little slot in it, and you slide it on your skin, put it in where the tick is, and it pops out that way as well.
8: Oh, okay. That's interesting. I didn't know that. Yep. We learn something new from you every time, Taz. Always a pleasure, sir. Thanks so much for joining us.
6: You have a great day. Thank you.
8: Taz Stewart joining us live on 680 CJOB. In the meantime, at 746 with Mackling and McGarry, we'll check traffic, weather, and our Monday Jets report next on The Start.
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31: Not hearing of any stalls or crashes on the drive? Taking a look at a few of your drive times. Northbound Pembina, Grant to Confusion Corner is moving at 3 minutes. Southbound Henderson, Monroe to Hespeler is 4. Over at Nairn and Watt, expect delays in all directions with work continuing through there. And southbound Aaron, some new work in your median lane, St. Matthews to Wooliver. When kids play, they win. 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That's your 680 CJOB traffic.
8: Mix of sun and cloud today with a 30% chance of showers and the risk of a thunderstorm. North wind 30 to 50 kilometers an hour, the high 21. Tonight a few clouds, low 9. Tomorrow mainly sunny with increasing cloud in the afternoon, the high 22. Wednesday a mix of sun and cloud with a high of 20. It is 12 degrees outside, 680 CJOB.
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8: We got our Monday hockey report with Kelly Moore coming up in a moment's time. But if you want to win tickets for the Bomber game on June 25th with Edmonton coming to town, we've got two pairs to give away. We're asking you this morning, inspired by one of Greg's buddies recently winning a big wad of cash and Greg being happy for this person. We want to talk about times where you were genuinely happy for someone in your life. And we have somebody, Daniel texting us saying, earlier this year, my friends, husband and wife, not only won $100,000 in a hospital lottery early bird draw, but then they also won another $1,000 from the same draw. So $101,000 to one of the nicest couples I know. And over the past weekend, they proved how genuinely nice they are by rebuilding my back fence without being asked.
10: How nice is that? See, just little things like that. So many of us have incredible neighbors. You know, the odd person has neighbors that they can't stand, won't talk to, or have massive beefs with. But for the most part, most of us do have a terrific neighbor or two.
8: Yeah.
10: Yeah.
8: Yeah, like my dad's got, he's got a young neighbor. His name is Landon. And they've struck a great partnership when it comes to snow clearance because my dad's got a snowblower. So Landon just likes to play with the snowblower.
10: He doesn't have one of his own.
8: No. So he'll take the snowblower and he'll do both properties, and then my dad will take the shovel and assist as well. So
10: okay.
8: So they help each other, but
10: great.
8: I always feel bad. Like I feel like a bad son. I tell my dad, if you ever need help with the snow, let me know and I'll come help. And it's like, oh, Landon already did it.
10: That's great though. You need that. Baba has a similar support system in her neighborhood. And I know years ago, the relationship to this person is convoluted, so I'll just say a friend of mine in Mount Royal. I think it was six neighbors. They shared the very best Toro snow thrower.
8: Yeah.
10: So they didn't all have to go out and buy their own. I'm pretty sure it was six neighbors. They went out and they bought the very best snow blower money could buy.
8: So you keep those coming for a chance to win those Bomber tickets. We'll pick our winners at 9:15. Let's celebrate the joy of others and finding joy in that. But right now, let's switch gears to hockey.
10: Yeah, with the Stanley Cup playoffs now completed following Carolina's 3-0 win in Vegas last night, the focus for hockey fans will now be on the lead up to the draft in Buffalo. 680 CJOB's Kelly Moore says that could create a window of much needed positivity for the Winnipeg Jets.
0: Between the most disappointing season in 2.0 franchise history, coupled with the electric performances of Nikolaj Ehlers for Carolina in the playoffs, Kevin Cheveldayoff and the Jets hockey department have been subjected to a crushing load of criticism, not just in this market, across the National Hockey League as well. Add in the unsubstantiated reports of a Connor Hellebuck trade request, unsubstantiated at least to this point, the debate over whether to move the star goalie, trade the number 8 overall selection in the draft, the outside noise has been deafening to say the least. One way for the Jets to consider a counterbalance to the overwhelming negativism of this offseason would be for Chevy and his management team to find a way to position themselves to draft Carson Carles. Judging by the myriad of mock drafts to date, that would require the Jets to make a deal with the New York Rangers to move up to number 5 on the big board. In any kind of order, the first four picks figure to be Gavin McKenna, Ivar Stenberg, Chase Reed, and Caleb Malhotra. And in almost every one of those scenarios, Carles does not get past Calgary with the 6th overall selection. The highly skilled 6'2", 198-pound blue liner from Cypress River will not be a savior. That would be grossly unfair to a young man who won't even celebrate his 18th birthday until next week. But Carls projects to be a solid all-around top four defenseman. And he'll continue to develop those skills just down the road in Grand Forks after committing to UND earlier this spring. For sure, it will cost Winnipeg to move three spots up on draft night, but it feels like an investment worth any perceived risk. In my opinion, selecting Carson Carls would have an intrinsic value for the Jets in terms of hope. On the ice and from a marketing standpoint, Carls ticks off every conceivable box. And boy, could the Winnipeg Jets ever use a healthy dose of positive PR right about now.
8: Thank you very much, Mr. Moore. And Bob Irving is set to join us at 8:35 to talk all things sports. And don't forget about Jets at noon with Jim Toth and Kelly Moore on 680 CJOB. Sarah's got Global News at 8. Next.
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32: The U.S. gets a deal done with Iran. Power problems.
33: We've lost our fridge twice. We lost our stove twice. We lost our dishwasher twice.
32: And getting jazzy in Winnipeg this week. But first, President Donald Trump touting a, quote, great deal that he made with Iran on the war in the Middle East. The U.S. president claiming it's going to bring peace and security around the entire region. Here's ABC's Karen Waugh from Washington.
4: The fate of Iran's nuclear program, a major red line for both parties, appears to still be unresolved. Officials say the deal would include a 60-day ceasefire during which there would be further nuclear negotiations. But the president telling the New York Times that should those talks fail, he would restart strikes on Iran or make the U.S., quote, the guardian of the Middle East in return for 20% of the region's revenues.
5: Karen Hua, ABC News, Washington.
32: At the same time, Prime Minister Mark Carney is off to eastern France for the G7 summit. A joint statement from the leaders of Canada, France, Germany, Italy, and the United Kingdom say they welcome news of a deal between the U.S. and Iran. The statement says the group sees this as a moment of opportunity to restore stability and stabilize the global economy, going on to say it's vital that detailed negotiations are concluded and that the agreement be implemented right away. Leaders also say the urgent reopening of the Strait of Hormuz is essential and that they are committed to helping achieve that. Turning to local news and a warning ahead of this story that there are details that may be disturbing to some listeners. Winnipeg police searching for a suspect after they say a preteen girl was sexually assaulted in the North End Saturday morning. Police say it was around 3 a.m. when the girl was walking in the area of Manitoba Avenue and Salter Street. She was approached by a strange man driving a car. Constable Claude Chansey says the man lured her and drove to a nearby alley where he allegedly threatened her with a knife and committed a serious sexual assault.
6: Following the assault, the girl fled to a nearby family member's residence, and we were contacted. The North District General Patrol officers advised the Child Abuse Unit, who has now assumed the investigation. We are looking for public assistance in identifying the suspect in relation to the serious sexual assault.
32: The suspect is described as a man between 30 and 40 years old with short dark hair and a mustache. The car he was seen driving is described as a four-door brown sedan. Anyone with information is asked to contact police. One man is facing charges after allegedly pointing a gun at a Winnipeg police officer. Global's Noah Fuchs has that story.
7: Police say they responded to a report of a break-in in the William White neighborhood on Friday night. While officers checked the back entrance, police say that a man on the property shouted and pointed a hunting rifle at them. The officer took cover and the man was quickly disarmed and arrested. No shots were fired and no one was injured. Police found and seized 1,060 rounds of ammunition inside the house. Police later found that the break-in report was unfounded. A 60-year-old man is facing charges of pointing a firearm and assaulting a peace officer with a weapon, along with other offenses. Noah Fuchs, Global News.
32: Winnipeg police say youths are among four people up against charges after a convenience store in the city's south end was robbed. Police say the only store worker there saw four girls who were between the ages of 14 to 21 coming up to the business, so the store's doors were then locked. Police say the suspects then started smashing a car window that was parked outside the store with rocks before two of them then shattered the store's glass front and came inside the business. All suspects then ran away on foot with stolen items, but police arrested them nearby. Frustrations growing among Windsor Park residents as ongoing power outages continue to plague the neighborhood. The outage caused by last week's major storm caused one of the longest outages the neighborhood has experienced, with some residents saying they were in the dark for upwards of 60 hours. But longtime resident Linda Found says these power outages and surges are a common occurrence, as some residents told Global News they are experiencing up to one or two a month.
11: It's not safe if you have a transformer blowing up and ending up in your backyard. How safe is that?
32: Peter Chura of Manitoba Hydro says trees close to a power line could be the cause potentially.
12: Trees in close proximity to power lines is an issue, and we've put considerable additional resources over the last couple of years into vegetation management and trying to keep trees and tree branches away from power lines.
32: He adds Hydro has to balance operational needs when it comes to repairing or replacing infrastructure. And Winnipeg's Jazz Festival kicks off today. The 35th annual festival has 50 different artists from 8 countries. There will be a series of musical acts at Old Market Square, part of Jazz Fest, and other venues you can take some jazz in include the Burton Cummings Theater, the Fort Garry Hotel, and the West End Cultural Center. The festival is on until Sunday. It's 8:05.
31: With your traffic, I'm Adam Wilson. We are stall and crash free on the roads this morning as traffic continues to pick up.
0: Northbound Osborne, Jubilee to Confusion Corner slowing down. Your drive time's up to 6 minutes. Northbound Kenniston, Sterling Lyons and Tuxedo moving well at 5. Northbound Pembina, we have work happening, slowing things down as you're approaching Grant. And southbound on McPhillips, delays with work continuing, Eames to Story. This is the final week. Shop now at London Drugs. 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That's your 680-CJOB traffic.
8: Mix of sun and cloud today. There is a 30% chance of showers, risk of a thunderstorm. We have had a little bit of light rain in downtown Winnipeg, just like a sprinkle. North wind 30 to 50 kilometers an hour, the high 21. Tonight, a few clouds, a low of 9. Tomorrow, mainly sunny with increasing cloud in the afternoon, a high of 22. Wednesday, a mix of sun and cloud with a high of 20. It is 13 degrees outside, 680 CJOB. 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It's Mackling and McGarry. This hour of the start is brought to you by McDonald's, One Meadowland Drive, West St. Paul. Vanilla cones are just $1 each in the McDonald's app. And a heads up that we have two contest winners to announce in the next hour. One for Menopause the Musical, coming to Winnipeg on October 7th. And the other, our next Alley-Oop winner for the Winnipeg Sea Bears. But right now, Mr. Mackling, or coming up at 8:35, speaking of the Sea Bears, we're talking sports at 8:35.
1: Sea Bears are hot as a pistol. They've won three of their last four games. Are on a they're 3-0 at home. They've won two in a row. We'll talk Bombers. We'll talk Jets. At least former Jet, Nikolai Ehlers, as the Stanley Cup final wrapped up. A incredible weekend in the Canadian Football League World Cup. Who knows how much of the list we'll get through with Bob Irving coming up at 8:35.
8: As we have learned in recent days, as Sarah's been telling you in global news, the Winnipeg Police Service is warning the public about what it calls a growing threat targeting children and youth online.
1: Now, there's a warning here. Some of the details of this story are disturbing. If you're a parent, they're infuriating. Here's the story from Friday from Global's Tegan Rasha. Infuriating. Here's the story from Friday from Global's Tegan Rasha.
10: The concern is over a nihilistic, violent extremist network.

0: material, including child sex abuse material, animal torture, and gore. Constable Claude Chansey says it then escalates to blackmail.
1: Victims, including children as young as preteen, are coerced into committing harmful acts against themselves, their siblings, or their pets, sometimes while being forced to live stream the abuse. Extortion here is not used for financial gain. It is a tool used to extract more material and to ultimately push victims towards taking their own lives or the lives of others.
0: Winnipeg police say some of the groups involved include organized crime groups like the True Crime Community and the Comm Network, which includes terrorist organizations 764, MKY, and O9A. When WPS says there have been cases in Winnipeg, but declined to provide further details, citing ongoing investigations. Police in other provinces have also seen cases of these terror groups targeting children. Constable Andrea Lefort says the crimes are deeply disturbing.
2: We're talking about nihilism here, where it really is the belief system that there's no value in life. There's no morals. Basically, why bother? Inside nihilism, though, we have a little bit of white supremacy and a little bit of racism and a little bit of Satanism and maybe some violent misogyny. So it is kind of this garbage can of ideologies inside something that really almost has no ideology.
0: Winnipeg police say parents should watch for warning signs, including unexplained injuries, sudden withdrawal, secretive or distressed behavior around devices, exposure to disturbing content or unfamiliar online contacts, and mood changes. Officers have already been raising awareness among first responders, HSE Children's, school divisions, and animal services, and are now hoping to broaden it to the public.
3: A garbage can of ideologies. Wonderful. This is what our kids are exposed to. Thanks to technology, and technology is wonderful when it's used properly. This is disgusting, Brett. Desensitization, grooming, and then ultimate extortion with horrific consequences. And really, it seems not that you could ever come up with a justification or a reason that makes sense for any of this, but it seems to be for the express intent of sadistic enjoyment of seeing others commit these horrific acts.
4: And as we learned about this on Friday, on Saturday morning, we also learned that police in Newfoundland and Labrador are warning residents about the same thing. Violent online extremist group targeting youth. The Royal Newfoundland Constabulary says it's aware of the online group 764, which Tegan referenced, which it says deliberately victimizes, recruits, and targets children, often through online gaming platforms such as Roblox and Minecraft. And parents are being asked to contact police if they believe their child is a victim of online extremism and report suspicious online activity. And it feels like every other day we're learning about something new that young people have to deal with online and things that we could have never imagined when we were young people ourselves.
3: Did you take the bus on your own as a kid?
4: Yep.
3: At what age were you sort of running around and, you know, free to do what you wanted and to come downtown? Obviously, you were getting some clearance at some point from mom and dad.
4: I guess I was 12 when I started taking transit. But even before that, I was essentially, you know, get out. Turn off the video games and get out. And do what? I don't care. Just get out. So I'd get on my bike and I'd go wherever.
3: These rites of passage. Parents of my generation have been accused of being helicopter parents. My kids have accused me of being a helicopter parent. The things that our kids have to navigate versus the stuff we navigated as free range kids almost don't compare. I asked the question about the bus because riding the bus now versus the 1980s and 1990s is completely different. Your biggest concern was, do I have bus fare? Not, am I going to get assaulted verbally or otherwise?
4: You can read.

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In the meantime, we'll check traffic and weather in 3 minutes. And we'll lighten things up by announcing a winner of one of our contests on The Start.

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3: 8:17, just ahead of traffic with Adam. We have a couple of people letting us know that the traffic lights are out. North Main and Salter from Mountain North. Traffic lights are out southbound. Main and Salter from Mountain, pardon me. And then Olivia says there was a crash at Salter and Mountain, so the lights are out in all directions. Now let's get the rest of traffic with Adam Wilson.
8: We do have some traffic lights out again this morning in the Main and Redwood area. Any lights not working, treat as an always stop. Northbound St. Mary's expects some slow-moving traffic with that work continuing between Abenogi-Meekena and Fermor. Southbound Lagimonière, slow-moving traffic over the Concordia overpass. And southbound Main heading towards Bannatyne. Northbound Pembina, Grant to Confusion Corner, expect 4 minutes. Southbound Henderson, Monroe to Hespeler is a quick 3. When kids play, they win. 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That's your 6ABCJOB traffic.
9: So this forecast feels awfully familiar. Apologies, a mix of sun and cloud, 30% chance of showers, risk of a thunderstorm today. North wind at 30, gusting to 50. That wind out of the north, that's a little weird for this time of year. High 21, a few clouds tonight, a low of 9. We will begin our Tuesday with sunshine, increasing cloudiness in the afternoon, high of 22. A mix of sun and cloud again Wednesday and a high of just 20 degrees. Won't see mid-20s again till Father's Day by the looks of things. Right now it's 13, humidity 88% outside 680, CJOB. 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
3: In a moment, we will tell you how you can win tickets for the next Bomber game on June 25th. But first, we have a contest winner to announce. For Menopause the Musical, which is coming to Winnipeg on October 7th at 7 p.m., we asked you to enter online for a chance to win tickets, and we are announcing that winner right now.
9: Congratulations go out to Linda McFadden. 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
3: So congratulations to Linda McFadden. And if you want those Bomber tickets, we've got two pairs to give away, so we'll have two winners this morning. We want to celebrate the joy of others, taking joy in the joy of others. Like Janet, who says, 4 years ago, I had the opportunity to work with a 14-year-old girl who had just arrived in Canada from Pakistan. Her English was manageable. We met once a week and worked through assignments, read simple stories, and wrote weekly journal messages. Most aspects of her new life in Canada were challenging, but as the next 4 years passed, she became more confident negotiating our systems, and next week, she will be graduating from grade 12 at the Convention Center. That diploma means the world to her. It's a start to opening opportunities for her. And of course, Janet says, I will be there applauding her accomplishments.
9: Applause to you, Janet. Well done for lending a helping hand. We mentioned this the last couple of years. I do have a couple of high school graduations this year. My goddaughter and one of my fake nieces will be graduating this year. And I just continue to be blown away by the plans that these young people have post-graduation. I'm very heartened by young people and their determination and their aspirations these days. I have to say it out loud once more. Bears repeating.
3: In the meantime, we'll pick our winners at 9:15 for those Bomber tickets, and we have another contest winner to announce for a chance to win tickets for the Sea Bears. We'll do that later this hour, but again, congrats to Linda McFadden going to Menopause the Musical. Greg, what's coming up in sports?
9: Carolina delivers a precision-like performance in Game 6 to complete their quest for the Cup, and not much joy to date for South American soccer fans. Kelly Moore, I had to read that very carefully because these things usually don't go together. Sports coming up at 8:25. McGarry, weather next. I'm not
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3: Mix of sun and cloud today, 30% chance of showers, risk of a thunderstorm, north wind 30 to 50 kilometers an hour, the high 21. Tonight, a few clouds, a low of 9. Tomorrow, 22 degrees. Wednesday, 20. It is 13 outside 680 CJOB.
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17: 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As we proceeded deeper and deeper into the Stanley Cup Final, it became more evident the Carolina Hurricanes were finding their game and Vegas was falling behind. It culminated with an almost clinical-like 3-0 victory for the Canes to clinch the second cup of their franchise history and complete a 16-3 postseason run. Taylor Hall scored less than 4 minutes in. Jackson Blake made it 2-0 in the second period. Nikolai Ehlers fired home the empty net clincher with 68 seconds to go. Brandon Bussey stopped all 22 shots he faced for the shutout. And captain Jordan Staal won the Conn Smythe as playoff MVP. Winnipegger Seth Jarvis telling Sportsnet during the postgame celebration, there was the one thing that stood out about the Hurricanes' impressive performance.
18: Just the depth we have. I mean, everyone was contributing. We leaned on a bunch of different guys through the playoffs. Obviously, Jordo came up huge in the finals. Freddie carried us most of the way there, and for Bussey to come in and play as well as he did, I mean, it speaks to our group, speaks to the depth of our group, and I just could not be prouder of these guys.
17: Things aren't going quite as well for Carolina's AHL farm team in the Calder Cup final. The Chicago Wolves now down 2-0 after a 5-4 overtime loss at home to the Toronto Marlies. Former Manitoba Moose Logan Shaw scoring the OT winner for the Marlies, who can close out the series on home ice because they'll host games 3 through 5 in Toronto beginning tomorrow night. A trio of South American teams over at the World Cup after a 1-0 loss by Ecuador to Ivory Coast on Sunday. Paraguay was hammered 4-1 by the U.S. Friday. Brazil was held to a 1-1 draw with Morocco Saturday. The mood should change later today when Uruguay plays Saudi Arabia in Miami, and certainly tomorrow when Argentina should roll over Algeria in Kansas City. Day 4 of the tournament produced a couple of lopsided results. Germany clobbered Curacao 7-1. Sweden slammed Tunisia 5-1. Netherlands and Japan tied 2-2. Teddy Allen scored 27 points. Jeremiah Tilson Jr. out of 26. Winnipeg Sea Bears throttled Calgary 107-88 to sweep a home-and-home series that began with a 92-72 win at Canada Life Center Friday night. American Bud Cauley won his first ever PGA Tour title with a two-shot victory over Englishman Matt Fitzpatrick during a rainy, windy, and cool final round of the Canadian Open near Toronto. Cameron Thomas of St. Charles captured the Gulf Manitoba City and District women's title in Winkler, edging out Charmaine Hayden of Breezy Bend by a single stroke. Yankees scored 5 times in the top of the 9th inning for an 8-3 win to take 2-3 from the Blue Jays on the weekend. Goldeyes outlasted Fargo 13-10 in 10 innings. And the Carillon Sultans swept Pembina Valley Orioles 8-4 and 1-0, improving their record to 11-2 atop the Manitoba Junior Baseball League standings. Second place St. Boniface at number 3 Interlake split a twin bill at Quarry Park and Stonewall. Legionnaires bouncing back from an 11-9 loss in the opener with an 18-17 11-inning win in the second game. Bombers are in a bye week, but the coach's show must go on, and it will. 7 o'clock tonight. I'm Kelly Moore. That's 680 CJOB Sports.
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24: Good morning. I'm Sarah McCarthy. Heads up that Manitoba Hydro is responding to a pretty big power outage in the St. John's neighborhood this morning. Over 1,000 customers are affected, and there are a number of traffic lights in the area out, like Main and Redwood, Main and Mountain, and Main and Cathedral. Treat them as always stops and expect delays on Main Street today. Crews are working safely, though, to bring power back online as soon as possible. In other news, the United States and Iran reaching an initial agreement early Monday to extend their shaky ceasefire and reopen the Strait of Hormuz. U.S. President Donald Trump says it's a, quote, great deal that will bring peace and security to the entire region. But challenges loom, like Israel insisting it will hold on to land seized in Lebanon as it battles Hezbollah. Details of the deal mediated by Pakistan are expected to be signed Friday in Switzerland. The deal gives 60 days to resolve issues like Iran's nuclear program. At the same time, Prime Minister Mark Carney is heading to eastern France for the G7 summit today, a day after Trump announced an agreement to end the conflict in the Middle East.
25: Trump announced the deal Sunday, adding that he authorized an end to the U.S. blockade in the Strait of Hormuz, but later said the strait wouldn't open until Friday when the deal is officially signed. Carney said on social media Monday that Canada welcomes the new agreement between the United States and Iran. He said the government extends its gratitude to Pakistan, Qatar, and regional partners for their indispensable roles in facilitating negotiations. The Prime Minister of Canada has been clear that a durable ceasefire must ensure safe and unimpeded transit through the strait and address the pervasive threat of Iran's nuclear program. Catherine Morrison, The Canadian Press, County Mayo.
24: In local news, Windsor Park residents want change after dealing with what they call years of consistent power outages. While last week's major storm caused lengthy outages, some lasting upwards of 60 hours, residents have been encountering frequent outages and surges in the neighborhood for years. Adam Flood has lived in Windsor Park for 12 years and says in just this past year, he's experienced 24 power outages and surges.
26: We've lost our fridge twice, we lost our stove twice, we lost our dishwasher twice due to power surges from trees contacting the lines.
24: Manitoba Hydro's Peter Tura says in addition to trees and branches damaging power lines, the utility has to balance operational needs when it comes to repairing and replacing aging infrastructure.
27: Well, we've been pretty upfront with Manitobans that the province faces a challenge going forward when it comes to the limits or the age of some of its electrical infrastructure, and that's true of neighborhoods across Winnipeg and towns and communities across Manitoba.
24: Chura adds Hydro is following up on issues and concerns impacting Windsor Park residents. A convenience store in St. Vitale is now dealing with thousands of dollars in damages after an alleged break-in and robbery over the weekend, Global's Navi Ball explains.
0: WPS say the incident happened in the early hours of Saturday when the lone employee of the store in the 400 block of St. Mary's Road saw four people who appeared to be intoxicated and locked the door. Police say an SUV had its window smashed outside the front entrance, with four people entering the store after smashing the front window, damaging the inside of the store before fleeing with stolen merchandise. The store clerk wasn't hurt in the incident, and officers found and arrested four suspects nearby, two women and two teenage girls. All four accused face one count of break and enter to commit robbery and two counts of mischief over $5,000. One of the suspects remains in custody and faces additional charges, while the other three were released on undertakings. Navi Ball, Global News.
24: Damage estimates from the intense storm this past week are still to be determined, but one Stony Mountain councillor expects the cost of repairs to be substantial. The community north of Winnipeg got around 255 millimeters of rain from that severe storm that started Tuesday evening. Many residents are dealing with flooded homes and municipal roads are damaged or washed out. Stony Mountain councillor Debbie Pansky was shocked.
1: I never thought that this type of thing could happen. We plan, we prepare, we work on drainage all the time, and it's hard to prepare for 10 inches of rain coming overnight.
24: Once the water is gone, Pansky says the RM will help people with disaster financial assistance claims and assess damage to municipal infrastructure. And the mayor of Winnipeg is hopeful that people will adjust to the new transit network, but the city is making some updates. A new report before City Hall shows fewer people are using Winnipeg Transit. The report contains several reasons, including safety concerns and the fact that there are fewer international students. Mayor Scott Gillingham says the new system does work, though.
4: A lot of people are really enjoying the new network. It's working better for a lot of people. But for some transit riders, the new change in the system has caused an adjustment. For some, it's not as convenient. For the majority, it certainly is. I think it's important to remember that even before we went to the new transit network system last year, ridership was declining.
24: A new summer schedule starts Sunday with improvements to certain routes. It's 8:35.
5: With your traffic, I'm Adam Wilson. Expect some delays this morning along Main. A hydro outage is affecting the lights at Main and Redwood, Main and Mountain, and Main and Cathedral. Treat those as always stops and use caution. Northbound on Pembina, few delays heading to Point Road. And northbound Donald as you're approaching Broadway. New work happening has westbound Bannatyne closed, Albert to King. And over on the east perimeter, there's work continuing both ways, Wenzel to Dugald. Busy day ahead, get your to-dos done while someone else does the driving. How? Try Transit, Winnipeg Transit. That's your 680 CJOB traffic.
3: Mix of sun and cloud today with a 30% chance of showers and the risk of a thunderstorm. North wind 30 to 50 kilometers an hour with a high of 21. For tonight, a few clouds, a low of 9. Tomorrow, mainly sunny with increasing cloud in the afternoon and a high of 22. Wednesday, a mix of sun and cloud. Pardon me, just had to sneeze, LOL. Wednesday, a mix of sun and cloud with a high of 20. It is 13 outside, 680 CJOB. It's Mackling and McGarry. This hour of the start is brought to you by McDonald's, One Meadowland Drive, West St. Paul. Vanilla cones are just $1 each in the McDonald's app. Later this half hour, we have Sea Bears tickets to give away. We will be announcing our next winner for our online contest called Alley Oop. We're going to be ooping some tickets your way, as we learned from Chris Strebler. I figured that's what he said, and I understood what it meant. I just never heard it put that way.
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3: I hope so. 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
6: That's pretty cool.
3: Yeah, it was a wonderful experience. And talking about sports, who's getting ready to join us right now, Mackling?
6: Well, a gentleman that I know who's got an immense amount of respect for Chris Drevler. We have an immense respect for him, the legendary voice of the Blue Bombers and the Canadian Football League, Red Sports, like nobody's business, for years on 680 CJOB, and he's just become a really good friend of ours. Bob Irving, good morning, buddy.
7: Good morning, guys. I had a visit with Strev in the fourth quarter of the Bomber game last week, and he was lamenting the fact that the Bomber defense couldn't stop anybody.
6: Well, why don't we begin there? I was going to start with the Stanley Cup, but let's start with that Blue Bomber defense and how it got shredded. You and I saw one another at halftime at the game on Thursday, Bob, and really all we could do was just shake our head. Bo Levi Mitchell ultimately sliced and diced the defense for 287 yards, 19 of 24. Larry Roundtree, 23 carries for 124 yards. BLM also added three passing touchdowns. What do you make of what the Bombers did on Thursday? And then I'm going to add in the last drive of the game against Calgary, which almost snatched defeat out of the jaws of victory for the Bombers in their first game.
7: Well, their defense was not very good the other night, as simple as that. And what Strebler said was accurate. The one thing he pointed to was they didn't get any pressure on Bo Levi Mitchell. Now, it's hard to pressure Bo Levi because he gets rid of the ball so quickly. And every team that plays Hamilton now has that issue. And when the Bombers did blitz, the rare time they did blitz, they didn't get there. And Bo got the ball away one time for a touchdown. He was very, very sharp the other night. And I think we have to point that out. This guy's throwing for almost 50,000 yards in his career, and when he's hot, he's hot. And Mike O'Shea pointed out that after the game. But Mike O'Shea also said that they tackled poorly, which they did. It looked to me like they were a little bit confused at times on defense. And the Bombers run a very sophisticated and, I've been told, complicated defensive system. Jordan Younger is the defensive coordinator. And the other night, it looked to me like they weren't all comfortable with where they were supposed to be on certain plays. And, you know, that's just my perception of it. It certainly looked like they were a step behind. And, it was a poor night defensively. They can't play like that and expect to have the kind of season they want. And I think they will play better. I think they have the personnel on defense to play better. We'll see how that unfolds in their next game, and they're in a bye week now. The offense looked good again, I thought. Hamilton took the run away, but the passing game was very effective. Zach Collaros was very sharp. So defensively, they just have to shore it up. And they did get that winning drive in Calgary. And, you know, there's going to be a lot of these close games this year in the CFL. I think there's tremendous parity. And so they're 1-1. I think the one thing I've always said is let's not overreact to one game. Remember, last year the Bombers gave up the fewest points in the CFL. So defensively, Jordan Younger knows what he's doing. He just got to get everybody straightened out for the next game.
3: All right, let's switch from football to hockey. The Stanley Cup final is complete. Your thoughts?
7: Well, the Carolina Hurricanes have been impressive throughout the four rounds of the playoffs. They were 16-3 in the playoffs, and that's the best record, I think, since 1988 of a Stanley Cup winning team. They just looked so good again last night. You know, the game today is all about speed and skill and depth. And Carolina has that in spades. And they got their goalie, Brandon Bussey, who came in and replaced Freddie Anderson. He was outstanding. They got a 37-year-old named Jordan Staal, who was the MVP. They got Seth Jarvis from here, who is so good. And his buddies were in the stands in Vegas again last night. I wonder if Seth maybe helps him out a bit financially to make these trips. He can afford it. He's making $8 million a year. Nick Ehlers had a terrific playoff. We all saw that. One of the players who fascinated me was Taylor Hall. Taylor Hall was a first overall draft pick 16 years ago. He's been on seven teams now. He's had a terrific career, but teams have decided they don't need him quite often and have moved him on. But he was really, really good in the playoffs. So, yeah, very impressive. Vegas gave it a good run. But at the end of the day, Carolina was the best team. They've been a really good team for half a dozen years now, weren't able to sort of break through, and now they have, and they've won their second Stanley Cup, and their coach, Rod Brind'Amour, was a player on their first Stanley Cup. He was the captain of the team 20 years ago. So there's all sorts of interesting synergies with Carolina.
6: Yeah, neat storylines for sure. Yeah, Carolina, I think it's a record now, the first team ever to win a playoff series in eight straight seasons. Mm-hmm. And so this is something they've been building towards for, like you say, Bob, over half a decade, almost a decade. And they've stuck with some guys that others would suggest you move on from, and then they brought in some others to solidify what was already a pretty good lineup. How much attention did you pay to the NBA Finals, Bob?
7: Well, I followed it. I didn't watch many of the games from beginning to end, but I was in and out of them. I know San Antonio will feel like they just blew it because they had a couple of big leads and lost them, and the New York Knicks won their first NBA title in 53 years. I know a lot of the reporting after it is that San Antonio, they're a young, immature team, and that really cost them in the final. But the celebrations in New York were wild because the Knicks are one of the favorite teams in New York, maybe the favorite. I guess the Yankees would argue about that. But the fans there love the Knicks, and 53 years they had to wait, but they've got another championship.
6: These numbers are goofy, and then I'll throw the mic over to Brett here. But if you wonder, did the San Antonio Spurs give the series away? You might make that argument. At one point in game one, they had a 91.6% chance of winning the game.
7: Right.
6: In game two, they had almost a 73% chance of winning. That was in the final minute. Game four, when they blew that 29-point third quarter lead, they had a 99.6% chance of winning that game. And on Saturday, halfway through the fourth quarter, they were at 95.4% to win the game. I think they led the series for something like 75%, or led in the game for 75% of the time played in that series. It was really wild.
7: Well, that's what's going to make it hard for them to sort of get over this, because they really must feel that they should have won the championship. They had this tremendous advantage in all these games that you pointed out. And, again, give the Knicks credit for coming back. And San Antonio couldn't handle the pressure they put on them. And, hey, that's the bottom line.
8: World Cup. How much did you pay attention to the Men's World Cup over the last few days?
7: You know, I'm not really a soccer guy. I think I've said this before, but... So that when Canada played Bosnia last week, I watched the start of the game and the opening ceremonies and all that, the pomp and pageantry. You know, it draws you in. And then the game started, and I couldn't leave it, especially when Bosnia scored. And I'm thinking, boy, Canada's got to come back and get a point at least in this game, or they're going to be in big trouble in terms of advancing to the second round. And they dominated the game, but it looked like they might come up short until they got that tying goal. And I was really excited about it. I thought, this is terrific. Now I'm sucked in. I watched the start of the Germany. Who was Germany playing yesterday?
6: Ivory Coast, I think. Was it?
7: No, they were playing Curacao. And
6: announcer
7: said this is a classic David and Goliath game. So Germany scored early, and I left the game and came back later. They were up 7-1, which is kind of wild in soccer to have a game like that. So, yeah, I'm being pulled into the World Cup for sure. There's three or four games on TV every day, and I won't be sitting watching all of them, but I'll be following it very closely simply because of the magnitude of the event. I've said this many times over the years, you do get drawn into these sporting events, even if you're not a particular fan of that particular sport. And that's what's happening with me in the World Cup. And I want to touch on the golf thing just really quickly, too, yesterday, you guys. Bud Cauley won the Canadian Open, 37-year-old, first PGA Tour win. He was badly hurt in a car accident a few years ago, and it didn't look like he might play golf again. And here he is now getting his first tour win. But Sudarshan Yellamaraju, the kid, if you don't know his story, his family moved from India to Winnipeg. He was 4 years old. He learned the game at the Golf Dome before they moved to Ontario, and he was 10. He was the low Canadian. He won $286,000. He's won over $2.5 million on tour this year. What a great story he is.
8: Thank you for pointing that out, Bob. I was looking at the leaderboard and wondered how much did he take home, and I knew you'd have the answer. So thank you, Bob, and always a pleasure, sir.
7: Okay, guys.
8: Bob Irving joining us live on 680 CJOB at 847 with Mackling and McGarry. We were We didn't have time to get to the Sea Bears with Bob, but we will have time to get to our next winner for Alley-Oop with the Sea Bears after traffic and weather in 3 minutes on the start.
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8: 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Here's Adam Wilson.
5: Dealing with some traffic light issues this morning, a hydro outage is affecting the lights on Main between Cathedral and Redwood. Treat any intersections not working as always stops. Northbound Kenniston, things moving slow as you're heading to Abenogi-Mikina, and westbound Fermor on your way to St. Anne's. Work continuing on the Concordia Overpass is slowing things down on Lajimodia, and northbound Sherbrooke, there's work continuing as you're heading to Portage. This is the final week. 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That's your 6ADCJOB traffic.
8: Mix of sun and cloud today with a 30% chance of showers and the risk of a thunderstorm. North wind 30 to 50 kilometers an hour, the high 21. Tonight, a few clouds, a low of 9. Tomorrow, mainly sunny with increasing cloud in the afternoon and a high of 22. Wednesday, a mix of sun and cloud with a high of 20. It is 13 degrees outside, 680 CJOB.
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8: Got a question of the day results for you on the World Cup in a moment. But first, it's time to declare our next winner for our online contest, Alley-Oop, with the Winnipeg Sea Bears. We asked you to enter online for your chance to win a pair of tickets to an upcoming Sea Bears game at Canada Life Center.
6: Thanks for the oop, McGarry. We're announcing our winner now. When we asked who would you take to the game, the response was, my son. He's a huge fan. So we say congratulations this morning to Vicky Ahiu, A-H-I-W, A-H-I-W, Ahiu, we'll go with that. You and your son will get to see the upcoming Winnipeg Sea Bears game. That's Thursday, June 18th at Canada Life Center.
8: And if you'd like a chance to win more great prizes, check out our contest page at cjob.com. A couple of big wins for the Sea Bears over the weekend. And if you're paying attention to the Men's World Cup, who are you cheering for? That's a question of the day at cjob.com that we posed on Friday. 70% say Canada, 18% say Canada and another country, and 12% say only another country. And yeah, it was fun over the weekend seeing the various gatherings for the, like a friend of mine was at the German center on Charles Street.
6: Okay.
8: To watch
6: the. Is that still the German Hall?
8: Yeah.
6: Is it Flora and Charles?
8: Yeah.
6: Okay.
8: Yeah, but she was specifically going into a room that was the Schnitzel House.
6: Yes.
8: And
6: many a social there over the years.
8: Yeah, it's a wonderful building. It was neat seeing the various gatherings over the weekend. So people cheering for their perhaps ancestral land, but as well, hopefully cheering for Canada too.
6: Hal was saying that you can now get the flags with the two countries on them. One on the front, one on the back.
8: Well, it's kind of like the Mondetta sweater that we got a few years back.
6: Oh, remember? That's right.
8: Where you could get they had a Canadian flag on the chest, but you could get a separate emblem on the shoulder.
6: That's sort of buttoned on.
8: Yeah.
6: Yeah, that's kind of cool.
8: I'm too fat for that sweater now, so I haven't worn it for several years, unfortunately.
6: Mine's in my closet waiting to become part of a quilt at some point.
8: Oh, neat. So in the meantime, we have tickets for the Bomber game to give away. Two pairs after Global News at 9. We'll give you a heads up how you can win those. Sarah's got your latest headlines next.

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9: Good morning, I'm Sarah McCarthy. U.S. President Donald Trump is on his way to the G7 summit in the French Alps with an Iran war peace deal in hand. ABC's Rachel Scott has the latest.
10: This is the first time that these world leaders are meeting since the war in Iran began more than 100 days ago. And this possible news of an agreement could reshape the G7 summit altogether. Look, this war caused a lot of friction and tension with our allies. It disrupted the global economy. Thousands taking to the streets here in Geneva in protest. Some of those altercations turning violent.
9: A joint statement from leaders of Canada, France, Germany, Italy, and the UK say it's welcome news of a deal between the US and Iran. Leaders also say the urgent reopening of the Strait of Hormuz is essential and that they're committed to helping achieve that. In local news, a professor at the University of Manitoba says our province is holding its own during a difficult time for the economy as a whole. Stats Canada reports that the country's gross domestic product has declined slightly for two quarters in a row now. But Fletcher Beringer says things look a bit better here.
11: If the Canadian economy as a whole is sort of just teetering right on that brink of negative, positive growth, probably Manitoba is just slightly on the plus side. So I'd probably say Manitoba is not in a recession, but that's not to say that the Manitoba economy is booming.
9: He adds youth unemployment in Manitoba remains a concern, though, with StatsCan numbers showing it went up to 11.4% in the month of May. A break-in and robbery at a convenience store in St. Vitale has ended in four arrests. Global's Navi Ball has more on what happened.
12: WPS alleged four people arrived at the store in the 400 block of St. Mary's Road in an intoxicated state Saturday morning at around 4:30, leading to the lone worker locking the doors to the store. Police say an SUV had its window smashed at the front of the store, causing over $5,000 in damage. They add the store's front windows were smashed as well, allowing the suspects to enter the store, allegedly damage the inside of it, and steal merchandise before fleeing on foot. The store clerk was not hurt during the incident. Officers arrested four suspects nearby, including two teenagers, with one of the accused taken to hospital for an injury police say was related to kicking the storefront door. All four suspects face break and enter and mischief charges, with one of them detained in custody on additional charges. Navi Ball, Global News.
9: Residents in Windsor Park are shining a light on what they call chronic power outages. Many in the neighborhood reported being without power after last Tuesday's major storm, some upwards of 60 hours. While this storm was an extreme case, residents like Reese DeBrega say power outages are a consistent problem, with one to two a month being the norm in recent years.
13: If there's any breeze, I just assume that we're losing power that night. We prepare to go to a restaurant because we're sick and tired of wasting food that's halfway cooked. Last storm, my fridge is done, so that's a couple grand out of my pocket. The amount of food that I had to throw out, I can't even keep track of.
9: Residents believe a power line is the cause of these outages, as trees are around it are often close enough touching the wires. Manitoba Hydro spokesperson Peter Chura says the utility is aware of these concerns.
14: We had a representative going to our door on Friday, and we heard several concerns from residents that we're following up on.
9: Chura adds Hydro needs to balance operational needs when it comes to repairing or replacing aging power lines and infrastructure. But people like Brad Lapine want to see change now.
15: Right now, I get up just to see if the clock is still on, because I'm worried it's going to go out.
9: Hoping to keep the lights on when people need them the most. Mayor Scott Gillingham says the city is going to keep making changes in order to improve Winnipeg's overhauled transit network. The new summer transit schedule kicks in on Sunday, and it will include improvements to the system.
16: Some of the changes include more late-night service on more routes. We've changed some of the routes that we have. We have more routes going through the downtown. In fact, one of the big changes in downtown is we've rerouted one of the routes to go by the Manitoba Clinic as well. So closer to Graham Avenue, closer to St. Mary and the Manitoba Clinic.
9: A recent report found that ridership on Winnipeg Transit was down, and some reasons included fewer international students as well as safety concerns. Another U.S. city is preparing to host World Cup matches this week, but ABC's Jim Ryan tells us what happened before the English national soccer team even reached Kansas City. It attracted the attention of police.
17: The English soccer squad made a cross-country trip from Florida to Missouri and had much of its equipment sent by truck. When the trailer was opened up in Kansas City, team officials found that autographed jerseys, goalkeeper gloves, cleats, and a World Cup soccer ball were gone. The two truck drivers have been arrested and charged with possessing $18,000 in stolen goods. The English team has recovered most of its gear. Jim Ryan, ABC News.
9: Global News time is 9:05.
18: With your traffic, I'm Adam Wilson. We do have a crash, Notre Dame and Keewatin. Expect delays in the area, news caution. As well, a hydro outage is affecting traffic lights along Main between Redwood and Cathedral. Treat those as always stops. Westbound Nairn, expect delays underway to Archibald. And northbound on Lagimodiere as you're approaching Dugald. Northbound St. Mary's is moving slow with work continuing. Abenoji-Mikina to Fermor. Busy day ahead. Get your to-dos done while someone else does the driving. How? Try Transit, Winnipeg Transit. That's your 6ADCJOB traffic.
19: Mix of sun and cloud today with a 30% chance of showers and the risk of a thunderstorm. North wind 30 to 50 kilometers an hour, the high 21. For tonight, a few clouds, a low of 9. Tomorrow, mainly sunny with increasing cloud in the afternoon with a high of 22. And for Wednesday, a mix of sun and cloud with a high of 20. It's 17 degrees outside, 6ADCJOB. 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I want to tell you about something really disturbing as it pertains to online trends in a moment. But if you're just tuning in, we have not one but two pairs of tickets to give away for the next Bomber game on June 25th. And this morning we're asking you to celebrate the joy of others, finding joy in the joy of others. And for those who missed it earlier, Mackling, this has to do with something one of your buddies recently enjoyed.
20: Yes, and I'm protecting this individual's identity. They won a substantial amount of money. I would call it life-changing, six figures. And, you know, sometimes you get jealous of people when good things happen to them, but this guy's such a good guy.
19: Yeah.
20: I was genuinely delighted for him. Very, very excited. And so it just got me thinking, you know, with Nikolai Ehlers, it would be easy to, you know, he turned his back on, well, there's more to that story than meets the eye when it comes to Ehlers leaving the Jets and going to Carolina and Seth Jarvis, the Winnipegger. So once again, just sort of in our faces this morning, this idea of being happy for others and their accomplishments. And I think it's a good way to ease into the week.
19: All right. So we'll pick our winners at 9:15 based on your stories that you're sharing on our text line at 204-780-6868. But right now, I want to tell you about an online trend that I had never heard of. But to explain how we stumbled onto this, we have a crawl on the bottom of our computer screens. Everything that gets fed into our system, whether it's locally produced or whether it comes from a national news wire or it's an emailed press release, whatever, it's just this sort of consistent crawl at the bottom of our screen. And I see the words Benadryl challenge this morning. And I think, what is this? As soon as you see the word challenge, that gets my hackles up.
20: Yes.
19: Because if it's in our news wire, that means it's probably not a good thing. It's a dangerous trend born on TikTok. Now, this was actually born back in 2020. And while the trend may have subsided a little bit, it never completely went away. And now, as we hear from ABC's Jim Ryan, it's landing kids in the emergency room or worse.
21: The first challenges were harmless, even positive. The ice bucket challenge raised millions for research into ALS. But the Benadryl challenge?
22: This one is boggling my mind.
21: ABC News medical contributor. Ice bucket challenge raised millions for research into ALS. But the Benadryl challenge?
22: This one is boggling my mind.
21: ABC News medical contributor Dr. Alok Patel

0: father, Richard Presson, says his daughter is clinically brain dead after trying this challenge, and that she was perfectly healthy before she tried.
1: I was told by one of my daughter's friends that her and my daughter have both been doing this challenge. My daughter is now in ICU. She's been here for 5 days.
0: So, for allergy sufferers, Benadryl is super effective. But it's a drug that I only take out of, like, desperation. If I'm having a bad, bad, bad allergy day, that's when I will take Benadryl, because it will, it makes me kind of loopy, and it can knock you out. I mean, I don't mean you take it and you pass out instantly, but it's a good thing to take. Like, let's say you can't shake the allergies. You got to go to bed. Benadryl will help both with the allergies and it'll help you sleep.
2: Now, this is over the counter, right?
0: Yeah.
2: So you can go in and you can buy it without any question from anybody. I imagine if you were buying enough of it, you might get questioned by the clerk or the pharmacist if they're paying attention to what's going on in their store. Not to suggest it's anybody else's job to make sure that other people aren't using these over-the-counter allergy relief medicines properly. But this is what jumps out for me when I research Benadryl. Because it crosses the blood-brain barrier, it is well known for its sedative and sleep-inducing properties. So one of the side effects, I guess. But sometimes people do take it for that, a little bit of an aid in sleeping, Brett?
0: Yeah. Like I honestly will, if I'm in a position where falling asleep isn't a bad thing, or if I need to go to bed soon, that's probably the best time for me to take a Benadryl. I wouldn't want to take it, say, first thing in the morning, like before our show. I would take probably, like, I'd pop two Costco Claritins, because those are non-drowsy.
2: Gotcha.
0: But a Benadryl, yeah, that'll make you drowsy.
2: Well, this is, as a parent with children of any age, this has to have you sit up and take notice. And here, I immediately thought of the ridiculous Tide Pod Challenge from, I think that was 2018. The first thing I thought about, oh yeah, these challenges can be good, right? The Ice Bucket Challenge,
0: yep,
2: which was mentioned in that report. You know, these viral, idiotic, moronic, very dangerous challenges have the ability to spread like wildfire because of the internet.
0: Yeah. Like, you remember there was that one where it was the cinnamon challenge, or where they were eating a tablespoon of cinnamon, which is dangerous. Or I've seen a number of, I don't know if there's ever been an official. Well, there was that potato, that super hot chip. That was a challenge thing as well. That ghost pepper chip or whatever it was.
2: Yeah, yeah. Or the cheese. Yeah, whatever it was. Yeah.
0: And that you know, that was hurting a lot of people. So many of these challenges are hurting people, and they're willing to take the risk just so they can try to get in on the trend.
2: Now, in all fairness, once upon a time, did you never challenge a friend to sniff like a crack chili pepper?
0: Yeah,
2: or to
0: probably
2: eat a whole lemon or a lime or something stupid like that?
0: Probably.
2: Yeah. Now it's just, when you do these things, it's on such a gigantic scale, and the risk and the chances of something going completely sideways are magnified.
0: So you can learn more about the Benadryl challenge online. In the meantime, at 9:13, we'll give away those two pairs of bomber tickets next on The Start.
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10: 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Not the best day today, weather-wise. A mix of sun and cloud, 30% chance of showers, risk of a thunderstorm, north wind at 30, gusting to 50, the high 21. A few clouds tonight, a low of 9. Could see some sunshine to begin our day tomorrow, increasing cloudiness in the afternoon and a high of 22. Wednesday, mix of sun and cloud and a high of 20. Right now, it is 17 degrees outside 680. That humidity's coming down a little bit. It's still 71% outside 680 CJOB.
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11: Before we give away our bomber tickets, we have a couple of traffic notes. Both Dave and Joanne, the luggage lady, have alerted us to a crash at Notre Dame and Dublin. Traffic is significantly impacted and it's backed up heavily, and then the lights, traffic lights on Main Street continue to be out from Inkster to Redwood, so watch out for that. If you want to win tickets for that bomber game, we're asking you, we're celebrating the joy of others, we're finding joy in the joy of others. So we've got two pairs of bomber tickets to give away, so we have two winners. Backling, who is our first winner?
10: In the 1980s, a school friend and I, when we were in high school, were newspaper carriers for the Winnipeg Free Press. He won a newspaper carrier prize of the month for $1,000. I was very happy for him. He took me to McDonald's to celebrate. Thanks for sharing that, Jeff. I was always suspicious of those carriers that won those cash prizes and the bikes and everything. It's like, what did you do to win that prize? Get all those new subscriptions.
11: They gamed the system?
10: I think there were shenanigans going on back then, and I just wasn't wise to it. I didn't know how to play the game back then.
11: Still mad about not getting that bike?
10: Yes! I wanted the bike!
11: Well, and before we read our second winner, I was telling you talked about how your friend recently won a good chunk of change, and I said that that happened on one of my buddies last year on one of our golf trips. Comes downstairs. He's got his Play Now app open and he says, I won 30 grand last night. So immediately it was like, wow, right on, dude. But then I feel guilty about this because in the back of my mind, I was thinking, so are you going to pay for this trip for all of us? Since he just got handed 30 grand. Like instantly.
10: Right away. What am I entitled to? What's my cut?
11: I didn't say it, because I felt so bad that I thought that. Anyways,
10: and so?
11: No.
10: Anything?
11: Probably bought me a beer. I don't know.
10: Yeah. All right. Revel in that.
11: Our other winner is Janet, who says, 4 years ago, I had the opportunity to work with a 14-year-old girl who had just arrived in Canada from Pakistan. Her English was manageable. We met once a week and worked through assignments, read simple stories, and wrote weekly journal messages. Most aspects of her life in Canada were challenging, but as the next 4 years passed, she became more confident negotiating our systems. And next week, she will be graduating from grade 12 at the convention center. That diploma means the world to her. It is a start to opening opportunities for her. And of course, I will be there applauding her accomplishments. So Janet and Jeff, congratulations. You are the winners of our two pairs of Bomber tickets today. We've got more tickets to give away through the week on CJOB. And you can also win tickets for the Bomber game through the week on the news with Richard Kluche. In the meantime, what's coming up in sports, GMAC?
10: Nikolaj Ehlers doesn't forget Winnipeg after helping Carolina win the cup, and quite the comeback for this year's RBC Canadian Open champ. Those stories and much else. Sports coming up with Kelly Moore at 9:25 next.
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18: Good morning, Kelly Moore with you at 925. What a Stanley Cup final for Nikolaj Ehlers. Former Winnipeg Jet scored the first goal of the series, closed out the scoring with an empty netter Sunday night in Vegas, putting a bow on Carolina's cup-clinching 3-0 victory over the Golden Knights. And Ehlers was emotional when asked by Elliot Friedman of Sportsnet about the support he received from Winnipeg fans.
19: I love being in Winnipeg. This was the dream there. I'm obviously sad I wasn't able to do that with the guys in Winnipeg and the city of Winnipeg.
18: But certainly happy he chose to go to Carolina. Ehlers, 6 goals, 3 assists for 9 points in the series. That ties Jari Kurri, Esa Tiikkanen, and Ville Leino for the most points by a European-trained player in the championship series. Jets have announced the signing of forward Walker Dewar to a 2-year, 2-way deal. Dewar, a top-5 scorer for the offensively challenged Moose this past season, with 17 goals and 34 points in 62 games. Toronto is in line to become the second Canadian-based team in as many years to win the AHL's Calder Cup trophy. The Marlies edging Chicago 5-4 in overtime to take a 2-games-to-none lead in the championship series. Former Manitoba Moose Logan Shaw scored the OT game winner for Toronto, who hosts the next 3 games as they try to follow the 2025 champion Abbotsford Canucks. Broadcasters worked in the World Cup games yesterday involving Germany and Sweden had many, many opportunities to work on their goal calls. 9th-ranked Germans crushed Curacao 7-1. 35th-ranked Swedes torched Tunisia 5-1. 8th-ranked Netherlands had to settle for a 2-all draw with Japan, and Ivory Coast shut out Ecuador 1-0. Winnipeg Sea Bears cruised to a 107-88 win in Calgary to complete a sweep of the Surge in a weekend home-and-home series in the Canadian Elite Basketball League. Next up for the 6-4 Sea Bears, a Thursday night tilt versus West leading Vancouver 7 o'clock at Canada Life Center. We'll have the broadcast on CJOB. 8 years ago, Bud Cauley was recovering from 6 broken ribs, a collapsed right lung, and a fractured left leg, injuries sustained as a passenger in a car accident. So it's understandable. The 36-year-old Floridian was asked about that after winning the RBC Canadian Open yesterday in Toronto for his first ever PGA Tour victory.
20: There were times when I was hurt that we really weren't sure if I was going to be able to play again.
18: Cauley shot a final round 7-under-65. To finish at 17 under for a 2-stroke victory over Matt Fitzpatrick of England and top prize money of $1.7 million and change. Former Winnipegger Sudarshan Yellamiraju was the top Canadian, finishing in a 3-way tie for 8th at 12 under. Christian Hammerback captured his 4th consecutive Golf Manitoba All Abilities title by an 8-shot margin over the weekend in Winkler. And Kerry Barkman and Thomas Friesen of Shiloh Country Club tied for 2nd place at the National Golf League Championship in Toronto. Mike O'Shea joins Derek Taylor for the Bomber Coaches Show tonight at 7. I'm Kelly Moore. That's 680 CJOB Sports.
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5: Good morning, I'm Sarah McCarthy. Couple of traffic notes to be aware of. Notre Dame and Keewatin, there is a crash there partially blocking the intersection. Be cautious while traveling through and expect delays in the area. And Manitoba Hydro has also been responding to a power outage in the St. John's neighborhood. Over 1,000 customers are affected and a number of traffic lights are without power, like Main and Redwood, Main and Mountain, Main and Cathedral. Treat those as always stops and expect delays on Main Street. Crews are working to get power back online safely and as soon as possible. Prime Minister Mark Carney is in France today for the G7 summit hosted by French President Emmanuel Macron. The summit comes under the theme of economic imbalances, and one day after U.S. President Donald Trump announced an agreement has been reached to end the war with Iran. Carney told reporters in Ireland over the weekend the standards, regulations, and responsibility of artificial intelligence will also be part of discussions, as well as the war in the Middle East and the war between Ukraine and Russia. It's not yet known whether Carney will get to meet with Trump at this summit. In local news, one man facing charges after allegedly pointing a gun at a Winnipeg police officer. Global's Noah Fuchs has details.
6: Police say they responded to a report of a break-in in the William White neighborhood on Friday night. While officers checked the back entrance, police say that a man on the property shouted and pointed a hunting rifle at them. The officer took cover and the man was quickly disarmed and arrested. No shots were fired and no one was injured. Police found and seized 1,060 rounds of ammunition inside the house. Police later found that the break-in report was unfounded. A 60-year-old man is facing charges of pointing a firearm and assaulting a peace officer with a weapon, along with other offenses. Noah Fuchs, Global News.
5: Youths are also among four people facing charges after a convenience store in the city's South End was robbed. Police say the lone store worker saw four girls between the ages of 14 and 21 coming up to the business and locked the store's doors. Police say the suspect started smashing a car that was parked outside the store with rocks before two of them shattered the store's glass front doors and entered the business. All the suspects then allegedly ran away with stolen goods, but police arrested them nearby. Frustrations among Windsor Park residents are growing as ongoing power outages continue to plague that neighborhood. The outage caused by last week's major storm caused one of the longest outages the neighborhood has experienced. Some residents saying they were in the dark for nearly 60 hours. However, many, like longtime resident Linda Found, says these power outages and surges are far too common. Some residents told Global News they're experiencing 1 to 2 a month.
7: It's not safe. If you have a transformer blowing up and ending up in your backyard, how safe is that?
5: People believe a power line is the cause of these outages, as the trees around it are often close enough to touch the wires. Peter Chura of Hydro says that could be the cause.
8: Trees in close proximity to power lines is an issue, and we've put considerable additional resources over the last couple of years into vegetation management and trying to keep trees and tree branches away from power lines.
5: He adds Hydro has to balance operational needs when it comes to repairing and replacing aging infrastructure. One University of Manitoba professor says it could be slim pickings for young people looking for work in the province this summer. Fletcher Berenger has been looking at the latest numbers from Statistics Canada.
9: The last labor market numbers that just came out on Friday showed that youth employment went down about 1,400, and so youth unemployment went up about 1,400. Youth is defined ages 15 to 24. So that's not encouraging.
5: StatsCan says Manitoba's unemployment rate stood at 5.5% in the month of May, but youth unemployment was pegged at 11.4%. The UK is the next to ban social media for children under the age of 16. Prime Minister Keir Starmer announced that he believes big tech is fully capable of making great products while also protecting kids.
10: The innovation is incredible in AI and what is going on. Don't tell me that it's impossible for those innovators, those people who are brilliant at technology, to devise the ways to protect our children, and I think we should.
5: The UK's ban will apply to platforms like Snapchat, TikTok, YouTube, Instagram, Facebook, and X, but not messaging services like WhatsApp. The move makes the UK part of a growing global movement to tighten online safety for children. And the X is officially back up and running. CEO Garth Rogerson says they have something there for everyone.
11: The games, the sights, the sounds, the smells, I love it nighttime when all the lights come on and we got fireworks four times. So there's everywhere you turn and look, there's something going on, something to see, something to do.
5: He says for food items, dirty sodas and bacon theme are especially popular this year. The X is on until June 21st. Global News Time is 9:35. 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
21: Mix of sun and cloud today with a 30% chance of showers. Risk of a thunderstorm. North wind 30 to 50 kilometers an hour. The high 21. For tonight, a few clouds, a low of 9. Tomorrow, mainly sunny, increasing cloud in the afternoon, a high of 22. Wednesday, a mix of sun and cloud with a high of 20. It is 17 degrees outside. 680 CJOB. 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In our next segment, we'll check in with Hal Anderson to find out what's coming up on Connecting Winnipeg. Also, we've updated our question of the day at cjob.com. The question is, for parents of young children, how often do you monitor their online activity? Constantly, periodically, once in a while, or never? 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In the meantime, Mr. Mackling, there was a fight on the White House lawn yesterday.
22: Oh, there's lots of fights in Washington, but yes, very formal, very publicized, very, well, let's find out. Reggie Cicchini, who normally joins us on Friday, joins us this morning from Washington, District of Columbia. How you doing, Reggie?
23: It's Monday.
22: Well, Brett and I both got Mondayed today as well. Both of us got very little sleep last night. Reggie Cicchini with Global National, by the way, for those that don't know. How much sleep did Washington, D.C. get overall last night with the throngs of folks at the White House and surrounding areas to take in this UFC extravaganza?
23: Not as much as me, because I wasn't here until about 6 this morning. But I do know that the fireworks display, the entire ordeal, was delayed by an hour because there was some pretty significant weather that was threatening to blow through early on in the night. So the fireworks show didn't wrap up until around 1:30 this morning. When I came back into the city this morning, the road closures were still in place. So, I mean, this was an inconvenience to many tens of thousands, if not hundreds of thousands. But for the tens of thousands on the mall, this was kind of a moment to live in.
21: And is this structure going to be taken down, like the stands they and the big claw thing that they built, or is it going to be there for a while?
23: Well, I mean, I can see a picture of it right now, and it's not being taken down just yet. I can't imagine it's going to last very long, even though there was kind of a lawsuit to try and stop it from happening altogether on Friday, which fell apart. I mean, ultimately, the stands will have to come down. This claw will have to come down. The White House is ultimately not going to be occupied by Donald Trump after another 2 years. But how long it takes is to be seen. But much of the infrastructure that's in and around the mall, some of that's going to remain in place, because this was technically somewhat a part of the America 250 celebration, even though it was also for Donald Trump's birthday yesterday. So there's some stuff that will stay, just likely not this claw.
22: All right, Reggie, what does it tell us or tell you, or what should it tell our listeners this morning, that the second question we have has to do with this framework for a deal between the United States and Iran?
23: Well, I mean, the thing to look at here is whether or not it is going to hold up in its entirety, not only between now and Friday when it's supposed to be signed in person, with the vice president saying this morning that it was already signed virtually yesterday. There's a lot of time between now and Friday, but it opens up a bigger period of 60 days to discuss bigger issues like Iran's nuclear program. And there's a lot of time between now and 60 days from now. And there's any number of things that could derail this. There are any number of realities that may come to light, including whether or not both sides are on the same page, including in terms of getting the Strait of Hormuz open. That's a key aspect of this beginning memorandum of understanding. Trump says toll free. Iran this morning says maybe ships will be able to pass through by paying a fee or paying a toll. So there could be cracks already. The question is, will those cracks be deep enough that it falls apart, or can they kind of be, you know, blended over? There's kind of a lot riding on this right now, including global stability and global energy prices.
21: And curious if you've spoken with anybody, is there confidence that this actually will hold, or is it just more of the president potentially blowing smoke?
23: Well, I mean, look, speaking to former military officials last week, there was concern that this was likely not going to happen. And if it did happen, that the United States was going to come out on the losing end of this. And I have conversations set with some people later on today, and I'm curious to see how they're going to view it now, because this becomes a question. What is the United States ultimately getting out of this that is a bigger win than what they had going into the war? Remember, on February 27th, the Strait of Hormuz was open and Iran was, at least in their own words, not pursuing any kind of nuclear weapon, even though the terms of the JCPOA had been ripped up in 2018. The United States right now is walking away with the Strait of Hormuz open and a promise from Iran that it's not going to be developing a nuclear weapon. It's not clear that the United States gained anything, but Iran may get access to billions of dollars in frozen funds. It may get a welcoming of the world to its oil industry again. These could be significant victories for Iran that could leave Americans asking questions. What was the purpose of doing this? What was the reason that we lost 13 service members if we're not coming out with anything more than what we had going in?
22: Mitch McConnell, longtime senator from Kentucky, outgoing senator, hospitalized over the weekend. Do we know anything more this morning, Reggie?
23: Well, his staff says that he's getting, quote unquote, excellent care at George Washington University Hospital. We still are unclear what the actual issue is. But I mean, McConnell has been plagued by a series of health scares over the last couple of years, whether it's the bruising on his hands, whether it is the couple of falls that he has taken, or on camera when giving a news conference in the Capitol about a year and a half ago, completely freezing up in the middle of his sentences. So there have been concerns here for, you know, one of the longest serving members of the United States Senate. It raises questions here about age, whether there needs to be age limits on people that are in Congress. This is something that is being pushed by younger members kind of the House and the Senate. But all we know is that he's receiving good care, and we could get an update. We could later on this afternoon.
21: I was surprised to see that the president was already out at the G7 after the festivities yesterday. So in terms of this G7 summit in the French Alps, any idea what the U.S. might be hoping to get out of this meeting?
23: Well, I think, number one, he's trying to sell his victory in Iran as a net benefit for the world. And he's going to look to Europe to potentially assist in what happens going forward. We've already heard the French president this morning suggest that France, the Netherlands, the United Kingdom and others will take part in some kind of navigational effort to allow for safe passageway of the strait. That is something he'll likely push for further. We also know that artificial intelligence is going to be a pretty significant key conversation over the next couple of days here. As nations try to come to grips with the fact that AI is moving faster than I think people who developed AI thought that it would. There's also some concerns that the United States is putting controls on its artificial intelligence and restricting foreign access to it. So this will be something that Trump discusses, but I think the Iran conversation is likely going to at least, you know, be the overarching theme here in conversations with the president.
22: Before we let you go, Reggie, anything else on your radar for this week that we haven't already touched upon?
23: Honestly, I think that this is the biggest thing to watch right now, unless we, you know, put a focus in on trade, because we are quickly running up to that July 1st deadline for USMCA to be signed, which we know is going to be blown past. And the question becomes, what kind of risk or jitters does Canadian industry start to deal with, given the fact that we're quickly approaching a date that most thought maybe a year ago would not be a problem? And here we are now, a couple of weeks out, fearful that USMCA may not be renewed and maybe just up against perpetual set of renewals and maybe concessions.
21: Global's Reggie Cicchini, thank you very much, sir. We appreciate it.
23: Thank you.
21: It is 9:45 with Mackling and McGarry. And heads up that if you want to win more Bomber tickets, reminder that you can win them on the news with Richard Kluche, or we have another two pairs to give away tomorrow morning on the Start.
22: Also want to remind you, the Coach's Show goes tonight as part of the 680 CJOB Sports Show with Christian O'Mell from 7 till 8, Derek Taylor, and the coach, Mike O'Shea. Win, lose, sun or rain or shine is what I'm trying to say. The Coach's Show goes off, even though the Bombers are off this week. Mike O'Shea will join Derek Taylor. Your calls, your text messages, your thoughts, and theirs as the Bombers have the week off, licking their wounds from a, shall we say, a little bit of a bite and a scratch from the Tiger Cats last Thursday night.
21: In the meantime, as we approach 9:46, we're going to check in with Hal Anderson after we take a quick peek at your forecast on 680 CJOB.

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11: 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Mix of sun and cloud today, 30% chance of showers, risk of a thunderstorm, north wind 30 to 50 kilometers an hour, the high 21. Tonight, a few clouds, a low of 9. Tomorrow, mainly sunny with increasing cloud in the afternoon, the high 22. Wednesday, a mix of sun and cloud with a high of 20. It is 17 degrees outside, 680 CJOB.
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11: Let's say hello to the host of Connecting Winnipeg, Hal Anderson. Hello there, Hal.
12: Good morning. You guys were just talking to Reggie about this. Rick Hillier, retired Canadian general, is going to join me off the top of the show. We'll get into this tentative deal, and I think we have to emphasize tentative, but it's a deal, and it certainly is good news. Markets are liking it. This tentative deal between U.S. and Iran. Rick Hillier off the top, and then we'll open the phones and see what you think. Bomber Coaches Show tonight at 7, bye week. You've been winning your tickets this morning with the Start. We're going to talk a little sports on the show today. The Canes win the Stanley Cup. The Knicks win the NBA Finals. The World Cup continues. And I've got some thoughts about all the love these players that left Winnipeg are showing for our city. I want to hear from you on this as well. Of course, I hear from you 24-7 when you leave messages on my hotline at 774-TALK. We'll get to some of your messages. Kelly Moore, today's Jets report from Kelly. I mentioned the market's liking this deal between the U.S. and Iran. Brian Borzakowski is going to join us. He's a Winnipegger, but a freelance financial writer, and we'll talk to him about how the market seemed to, at least early on here, like Trump's deal with Tehran. And we're also going to talk to Brian about Elon Musk. This happened since the last time we talked. Elon Musk is the world's first trillionaire. By the way, that's a one with 12 zeros after it. So we'll talk to Brian about that to kick off hour two of the show. Got a cool story out of Gordon Bell High School that I want to share with you this morning. Tough trivia for Santa Lucia Pizza. And Lisa Dutton, Global News anchor, will join us after 11:30. She's always with us after 11:30 on Mondays. And I'm going to talk to her about our love for board games. According to a new survey, we love board games, but we also don't play them very much anymore. All that and much more coming up right after the news at 10.
11: Thank you very much, Hal Anderson. Connecting Winnipeg is on from 10 until 12. And just want to share this text from listener George, who says, you were wondering about skeeters earlier. 12 kilometers west of Brunkild, I am being attacked by swarms of mosquitoes.
13: Adds up. I wasn't trying to be prophetic in requesting Taz Stewart join us this morning. I just figured, yeah, something must be a brewing. Let us know what you're seeing in the skeeter world. 204-780-6868. I think it could be a rough couple of weeks for us.
11: And we also need to tip our cap to the breast cancer pledge ride, which happened yesterday. We just got an update this morning on how they did.
13: That's right. Georgette Jass was in with us on Friday morning. And man, oh man. They raised, how much? $215,000.
11: Yep.
13: That's their largest ever amount in a single event. Congratulations to Georgette and everyone involved in that ride. And I guess somebody won that fantastic Harley Davidson as well.
11: And
13: it wasn't me.
11: Well, and they Georgette was saying, well, you'd have to ride it. And you said you wanted to enshrine it.
13: Yes.
11: And have it be a fantastic piece of decoration. But didn't she say, like, that last year the total amount they raised was just under $90,000?
13: That sounds familiar. So 25th anniversary, an absolutely stellar amount of money raised.
11: So thanks, Georgette, for that update. And we'll just quickly check in on our question of the day before we let you go. The question is, for parents of young children, how often do you monitor their online activity? And as I head to the results page, we've got so far 100% say constantly. So the other options are periodically, once in a while, or never. You can cast your vote on that at cjob.com. That's all the time we've got, Mr. Mackling.
13: It's got a note, $215,000, and it's important that we say, and growing.
11: And growing. Okay.
13: From someone we both love and care for in this office.
11: Okay. Thank you. All right. That's all the time we've got. We thank you very much for joining us this morning on 680 CJOB. Many thanks, as always, to Jeff Forte in Master Control. Sarah McCarthy is Global News at 10. Next.

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0: When games are played. When there's a trade. Sports news has been made. You'll hear all about it. 25 after the hour on 680 CJOB. 680 CJOB. Winnipeg's news. Today's talk.
1: Global news at 10 o'clock. I'm Sarah McCarthy. A couple of traffic notes this morning. Notre Dame and Keewatin. There was an earlier crash there that was partly blocking the intersection. Be cautious when traveling and expect delays in the area. And Manitoba Hydro also responding to a power outage in the St. John's neighborhood. Over 1,000 customers are affected. And there are a number of traffic lights in the area without power, like Main and Redwood, Main and Mountain, and Main and Cathedral. Treat those as always stops and expect delays on Main Street. Crews are working to safely bring back power as soon as possible. Prime Minister Mark Carney is off to France for the G7 summit, a day after U.S. President Donald Trump announced an agreement had been reached to end the conflict in Iran. Carney spoke with reporters in Ireland about the announcement as he prepared to leave for France.
10: Canada very much welcomes this progress. We'll have an opportunity starting from tonight at the G7 in Evian to see what we and other countries can do to help reinforce this important progress that's been made.
1: The leaders of Canada, France, Germany, Italy, and the UK all releasing a joint statement saying they welcome the announcement of the deal between the US and Iran and to reopen the Strait of Hormuz. A professor at the University of Manitoba says our province is holding its own during a tough time in the economy. Stats Canada reports the country's gross domestic product has declined slightly for two quarters in a row now. But Fletcher Barringer says things look a bit better here.
11: If the Canadian economy as a whole sort of just teetering right on that brink of negative, positive growth,
5: probably Manitoba is just slightly on the plus side. So I'd probably say Manitoba is not in a recession, but that's not to say that the Manitoba economy is booming.
1: He says youth unemployment in Manitoba also remains a concern, as Stats Canada numbers show it went up to 11.4% in the month of May. The mayor is hopeful people will adjust to the new transit network, but the city is making updates. The new report from City Hall shows fewer people are using transit, containing several reasons why, like safety concerns and the fact that there are fewer international students. Mayor Scott Gillingham says the new system does work.
11: A lot of people are really enjoying the new network. It's working better for a lot of people. But for some transit riders, the new change in the system has caused an adjustment. For some, it's not as convenient. For the majority, it certainly is. I think it's important to remember that even before we went to the new transit network system last year, ridership was declining.
1: The city will unveil its new summer schedule Sunday with improvements to certain routes. Many parts of the province are still waterlogged from last week's storm, and the bugs are out now. Entomologist Taz Stewart suggests getting rid of any standing water.
12: Standing water in your backyard is going to create mosquito sites, which they can develop in. And again, it's not crazy warm right now. You're probably going to start seeing some flying insects in the next week or two. The city, of course, is doing their job. You can hear the helicopters flying out there treating those sites.
1: As for other bugs, Stewart adds wasps should have plenty of natural food sources right now and won't bother your picnic or lake lunch until late in the summer. He also suggests and reminds you to check for ticks. Global News Time is 10:03. News on the hour, on the half, and when it breaks on 680 CJOB.
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1: A mix of sun and cloud today, 30% chance of showers and risk of a thunderstorm, north wind 30 gusting to 50 kilometers an hour, a high of 21. A few clouds tonight, a low of 9. Tomorrow, mostly sunny, increasing cloudiness in the afternoon, a high of 22. And on Wednesday, a mix of sun and cloud with a high of 20. Right now it's 19 outside of 680 CJOB.
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16: Good morning. Hope you had a great weekend. Welcome to Monday. And if you missed it on the weekend, the U.S. and Iran has struck a tentative deal which would extend their ceasefire and open the Strait of Hormuz. Actually, it does a few things. Here's reporter Martha Raddatz with some more details.
17: In addition to reopening of the strait, this initial agreement, according to a senior administration official, leads to the dismantling of the Iranian nuclear program, leads to the United States destroying and removing enriched uranium from Iran, calls for inspections to ensure a long-term commitment and that it's long-term enforceable. And Iran gets rewarded economically only if they meet the obligations under the deal.
16: Now, this is tentative. And I think we have to emphasize the word tentative deal. And can all of this other stuff be negotiated in just 2 months? Retired Canadian General Rick Hillier joins us now. General, good morning.
17: In addition to reopening.
16: Oh, hang on a second. Wrong button. Rick, good morning.
18: Hal, good morning.
16: Well, what do you make of this deal, this tentative deal?
18: Well, look, it's really hard to say. And here are just a couple of points in general about that. Number one is any analysis you see out there, any commentary that you see out there, 99%+ of it is completely shaped by a hatred of President Trump. It really is. And so it's hard to get sort of a clear, neutral commentary on it. Secondly, we know far less about any potential agreement than we know about the agreement itself. And so it's challenging again to make a, you know, make informed commentary upon that. There are some things that are perhaps a little bit troubling about this, and that might be an understatement. And say number one is that the Israeli-U.S., I think, sort of united front towards Iran has shown some signs of dividing because of this. The Americans and the president and the administration are perhaps getting what they want, which is an end to the war. And some of the things that they wanted, Israel, who wants specifically, obviously, no nuclear weapons whatsoever, no long-range missile capability or as minimal as possible. And in particular, they want that Iran ceases funding support to Hamas, Hezbollah, and the Houthis, and certainly ISIS in part of Syria. And it appears that last part in particular might not occur. The second part about the long-range missiles might not occur. The nuclear weapon, and that is the part that's up in the air right now. So we still don't know a lot about the agreement. It's been trashed, I think, by all at sundry at this stage in the game. But I would say we have to wait and see yet. We're still in early hours, let alone early days.
16: Sure. I'm going to talk to a financial expert a little later on in my show. The market sure seemed to like it, but they want it, you know, they want this to come to an end. This essentially extends the ceasefire. And it opens the Strait of Hormuz. They're going to sign this in Switzerland on Friday, they say. And we'll see if the Strait opens up, if oil tankers start moving again. We'll see if the ceasefire continues. But can they negotiate all, and there's so much left to negotiate, including, you know, Iran's nuclear capabilities. Can all of that be negotiated in 60 days?
18: Well, first of all, I think that the markets are going to respond very positively to the fact that there is an agreement that appears to be, ready to be signed literally within several days here. And I think the markets will respond dramatically to that. The flow of oil will recommence is what we kind of all believe right now. There is a lot left to be negotiated. And one of the things that has occurred as a consequence of this war right now is that Iran is perhaps the regime there has emerged from it stronger rather than weaker. The regime did not fall. The IRGC and the political leaders there appear to be on the same page. That's not always been the case. And they have, sort of survived, which to them is a crucial victory. And they have now a say in as it goes forward here without having really given up anything yet, we believe. Again, there's a lot to be negotiated. 60 days is a short period of time to do it. But I think the fact there that ceasefire is extended is an incredible thing. And I don't think there are many who believe that we'll go back to war after that 60 days. This is a long-term ceasefire, good, bad, or mediocre. It's long-term. It's certainly going to last into post the midterm elections in the United States and potentially much longer than that. So whether Iran comes out stronger or weaker, we are going to have a period of peace here in the Middle East and in that region.
16: Which is good news. I think verification ultimately is what's needed here, right? Because we can't trust the Iranians.
18: Absolutely not. We cannot trust them. We have not been able to trust them. Any of the agreements in the past really failed because of that lack of verification. And, you know, Ronald Reagan said, trust but verify. And I think that's what you have to do. And you can only verify by teams that are on the ground with the appropriate, Ronald Reagan said, trust but verify. And I think that's what you have to do. And you can only verify by teams that are on the ground with the appropriate expertise.

0: concentrate initially on rebuilding and then building more long-range rockets and perhaps moving towards that nuclear capability, which they'd love to have. I think that's the part that's really got to be validated and verified, and the negotiations are going to be focused on that.
1: And then bigger picture here, Rick, you're a military man. Because of what has happened with the Strait of Hormuz and how Iran was able to strangle much of the global economy, do you worry or do you think that other rogue nations or even groups like the Houthis might say, hey, here's a waterway that we can control with a couple of boats and some, not incredibly intense weapons? And are we going to see more of this now that the Iranians have realized, hey, this works?
0: Well, I think we've already seen that. I mean, we really have already seen the Houthis. And look, Al, it always amazes me that those countries like Yemen, like Syria, like Lebanon, in fact, and certainly in Gaza, where people are supposedly starving to death and don't have all, and yet they have world-class weapons and can attack almost anywhere. The Houthis have been doing this now for several years, attacking shipping in the Red Sea and the approaches to and the exit from the Suez Canal, attacking Israel itself, but really lethargically, half-heartedly attempting to close down that waterway. And they could certainly now see value to doing so. You see that somewhat in the South China Sea, where China has been really pushing other nations' naval vessels to not be sailing in that inland waterway between Taiwan and mainland China. And there were instances over this last week or so where, other nations, Western nations' warships were intimidated by Chinese warships without question. So, yeah, we're already seeing it. They're going to assess how it played out, what it gave Iran, which is a stronger position, many view. And they're going to be thinking about how they would benefit from doing exactly that same thing.
1: And on the Russian invasion of Ukraine, one final question for you. Do you think that the way the Ukrainians have held Russia off, not winning the war, but certainly not allowing Russia to win the war, does this give countries like China, do they take a second thought about Taiwan, this extended war that people thought was going to be over in days has gone on for years? What does that do to the global security?
0: Well, I never believed from the very start back in February of 2022 that it was going to be over in days. In fact, I said that at the time. I don't know what's going to happen in that war, but it's going to continue for a very long period of time. And it is going to do so from here forward, going to continue for a very long period of time. I would say one thing about the Ukrainian-Russian war, and God bless the Ukrainians for, they're fighting for their very survival here, and they've taken horrible casualties. But that war has shown us information operations of a level that is so complex and strategic as to be unbelievable. And if you believe the Ukrainians, the Russians are dying, 35 to 50,000 a month. And millions of, if you believe the Russians, they're doing okay and they're moving forward 100 meters a day or 200 meters a day and they're ready to break out. But yeah, I think every nation is trying to learn from what's happening there and the types of warfare and the, if you will, a no man's land that's almost reminiscent of World War One and trench warfare, where you have a no man's land where people don't go, the drones sort of survey it. Artillery and drones attack anything that moves in it, unless you go in it in a bubble, if you will, protected by air defense, protected by counter drones, protected by EW, electronic warfare measures, and protected by fighting vehicles and move in small packets. Unless you do all of those things as one joined up package, you will not survive. So I think every nation, not just China, has been learning from the warfare that's taken place there and indeed from the warfare that's taken place against Iran and in the Middle East itself, without question. And it does give you pause for anything that you might want to do. You want to know that you've learned the lessons and that you've now actually applied the lessons to your force structure, to the way you train, and therefore the way you operate. Not every nation learns at the same speed is the issue here.
1: I appreciate your time, Rick. Thank you.
0: Al, my pleasure. Thank you very much.
1: Rick Hillier, retired Canadian general, getting us going here on a Monday on Connecting Winnipeg on this tentative deal between the U.S. and Iran. Text message from Sandra, 780-6868, and this goes to Rick's point at the start, saying, the hatred for Trump by many is going to cloud

know, most people's analysis of this agreement. Sandra says, you and your guest are a bit of a joke. Can't trust. You can call me a joke, but I don't think you can call retired Canadian General Rick Hillier a joke. Sandra goes on to say, can't trust Iran? Question mark. Any comments on being able to trust Trump? Come on, Hal. Listen, you know, it's interesting. Trump went about this his way. At the start, nobody wants Iran to have nuclear capabilities. And Obama has just come out this weekend and said, I don't think Trump's going to get a deal as good as the deal I made with Iran. Time will tell. We'll see if all this stuff can get negotiated. And then, you know, there's the war. There's the loss of life that has occurred, the damage that has occurred, the loss of all these munitions on the part of the U.S. I mean, I'm just curious. I'm trying to put the Trump part of it out of my thoughts on this. And we'll see if, you know, all of this can happen. Obama approached it one way. He sent over pallets of cash. And in this particular Trump agreement, the Iranians don't get any money until they live up to their end of the deal. Now, we can debate that if you want. In fact, the phone lines are now open. I'd love to hear from you on this. I'm just trying to be objective in looking at this tentative agreement because I want the fighting to stop. I want the war to end. Trump did what he did, and now I'm just sort of hoping for the best. What do you say? 780-6868. Phone lines are open. We'll check the weather and be right back with your calls. It's Connecting Winnipeg on CJOB.

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0: And just like that, the Winnipeg Blue Bombers are in their first bye week of the season before resuming the schedule with a second straight home game Thursday, June 25th against Edmonton.
3: A time for rest and recovery and to review what went well and what needs to be corrected from those first two games against Calgary and Hamilton. 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
8: 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Partly sunny in Winnipeg today. 30% chance of a shower. Risk of a thunderstorm. North wind 30, gusting to 50 kilometers an hour. A high of 21. A few clouds overnight tonight, down to 9. Tomorrow, mainly sunny to start, but it will cloud over tomorrow. High tomorrow, 22. Wednesday, partly sunny and 20. A little cooler this week, so it seems. 19 degrees right now.
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8: 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Randy is on the phone at 780-6868. Good morning, sir.
9: Good morning, Hal. I'm worried about this because what we haven't heard yet, so maybe it's in the discussions, that could be, is how about the Iranian people? How about the Persians? How about the people there and the slaughter that's happened? What's going to happen now with leaving the IRGC in power? And, you know, that's my concern because they've been yelling about this for, you know, a year, well, longer than that, but you know, with Pahlavi there, reinserting him, you know, in term until they have an election. And, you know, and I like what you said. I respect that with regardless of what we may think of Trump. And I have mixed emotions, as
8: me
9: you
8: too.
9: Know, some things I agree with, some things I don't. I think maturity is able to see things that work and things that don't. But, you know, I go back to just quickly because I know you're going to have a lot of calls. People saying, Trump needed to go, didn't need to go in, and this was overreach. Well, we saw a weakened Iran in people's estimation, and you saw what they did to the Gulf states with the missiles. Yeah, right.
8: So, yeah. Well, it's interesting, you know, General Hillier suggested that the regime in Tehran is now stronger, and I think they see that they're coming out of this with a win. And I think that's how they see it. So it is a confusing situation. I'm just hoping that, you know, I really don't think they're going to get all this other stuff negotiated in 60 days. But hopefully General Hillier is right that the fighting has now stopped and likely will this ceasefire will continue for a long time.
9: I agree with General Hillier's assessment there, and he would know better than you and I.
8: Right.
9: But what I fear, and my position has been on the humanitarian aid from the beginning, also with, you know, the other aspects of it, certainly they tie in with the nuclear capabilities, and they just lied their asses off for decades. And Obama, I had a good laugh. I need a laugh. It's Monday.
8: Well, I do think Obama, you know, there were things about the Obama deal that I didn't like. But, I mean, the one thing there was is there were people within Iran verifying and making sure that they were not working on a nuclear bomb. And then when Trump pulled the plug on that, that's, I think, when things kind of got out of control again. Randy, I got to leave it there. I have to leave it there, man. Thanks for the call, though. I appreciate you weighing in. 780-6868. I think this is another situation where we're going to have to just kind of wait and see, right? Wait and see what happens. They mentioned this on the start, late on the start with Mackling and McGarry, this text message from George saying that he's 12 kilometers west of Brunkhilde and he's being attacked by swarms of mosquitoes. As Taz Stewart said on the start this morning, dump those, garbage can lids or whatever's in your yard that's full of water, because I think with all the water we've had, and even though this week looks cooler, you know, when we start getting some heat around here, I think the mosquitoes could be real bad. Just my thought on that. By the way, we're going to try to get to some messages from my hotline later on at 774-TALK, and Hal's hotline is brought to you by Five Star Construction in Gimli. 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That's 481-0305. The news is next with Sarah McCarthy at 10:30. And then I want to talk about the Canes, the Knicks, the World Cup, the Bombers. We'll do a little sports on the other side of the news.

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16: Global News at 10:30, I'm Sarah McCarthy. Prime Minister Mark Carney says Canada welcomes progress made in reaching a deal to end the conflict in the Middle East. Speaking with reporters in Ireland today, Carney says he would like an opportunity at the G7 summit in France to see what Canada and other countries can do to reinforce progress. He says one thing that can be worked on going forward, making commodity systems more resilient so people of Canada and Ireland are less affected when there is conflict that leads to shocks. U.S. President Donald Trump announced yesterday a deal on ending the conflict in Iran had been reached. Mayor Scott Gillingham says the city of Winnipeg will keep making changes to improve the overhaul transit network. The summer schedule for transit kicks in Sunday, which includes adjustments to the system.
17: Some of the changes include more late night service on more routes. We've changed some of the routes that we have. We have more routes going through the downtown. In fact, one of the big changes in downtown is we've rerouted one of the routes to go by the Manitoba Clinic as well. So closer to Graham Avenue, closer to St. Mary and the Manitoba Clinic.
16: A recent report found that ridership on Winnipeg Transit was down, and some reasons include fewer international students as well as safety concerns. And at the movies, the latest Steven Spielberg film owned the weekend at the box office.
18: Full disclosure, to the whole world.
19: Disclosure Day earned about $44 million this weekend, well ahead of analyst expectations. It was also enough to put Steven Spielberg's Alien thriller in the top spot at the box office this weekend.
20: I thought we were having a nice day.
19: Meanwhile, horror fans remain obsessed with Obsession, taking in $19 million for second place.
21: Be back.
19: And in third place, Scary Movie, sliding 70% from its debut last weekend, made $14.5 million. Mike Dubusky, ABC News.
16: Global News Time is 10:32. 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
16: A mix of sun and cloud today, 30% chance of showers and risk of a thunderstorm, north wind 30 gusting to 50 kilometers an hour, a high of 21. A few clouds tonight, a low of 9. Tomorrow, mostly sunny, increasing cloudiness in the afternoon, a high of 22. And a mix of sun and cloud on Wednesday with a high of 20. Right now, it's 19 outside of 680 CJOB. 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
22: Here comes Fox. 5 seconds remaining. Fox to Wemby. Wemby tries a three, puts it up, off the mark. Ananobi the rebound. It's over! It's over! Knick fans, this is not a dream. Your long, long wait has ended. Go ahead and cry. After 53 years, the Knicks are finally NBA champions once again.
23: Knicks win the NBA Finals. Imagine... I mean, I guess they were in the NBA Finals. The Knicks were... a few decades ago, I think it is. But imagine not winning in 53 years, five decades. I mean, we had a drought here with the Bombers. Well, listen, it's not 53 years, but I guess we got a bit of a drought with the Jets too. Anyhow, you know what? For the first time ever, I'll be honest with you, for the first time ever, I tuned into a couple of games because I just love the story. And again, a comeback by the Knicks. I thought early, they're done. It's, you know, it's going to go back to New York. Well, that's kind of cool. Maybe they can win it in front of their fans. But no, they came back and won it. And then on the ice,
22: the Carolina Hurricanes have won the Stanley Cup for the second time.
23: Yes, the Canes win it. Seth Jarvis and Nick Ehlers. And I want to talk a little bit. I'll play the audio of both of them talking about their win and their connection to Winnipeg. And there were certainly Winnipeggers and Manitobans on the Golden Knights, too. But I had a thought. Remember when Paul Maurice wins the Stanley Cup for Florida and what he said about us here in Winnipeg and our team, the Winnipeg Jets? Here's a reminder.
24: So if I could have one thing more, it'd be for the Winnipeg Jets to win the next Stanley Cup.
23: You know, and at the time we talked a lot about Paul Maurice saying that. And at the time I thought, you know, you don't hear a coach or a player win the Stanley Cup or whatever championship it is and reminisce in that way with that kind of love for the city they were just in. But you hear that at the time I thought, well, that's pretty cool. Paul Maurice saying that about us and the Winnipeg Jets. Well, it kind of happened again. And I've got some thoughts on that. So here is an emotional Nikolaj Ehlers after winning the Stanley Cup with the Hurricanes. All right, take a listen.
25: I love being in Winnipeg. This was the dream there. I'm obviously sad I wasn't able to do that with the guys in Winnipeg and the city of Winnipeg. They hold a special place in my heart. I've said that. Their family, the whole organization, gave me a shot at playing in the NHL, and you know, I couldn't be more thankful. So it was, like I said, it was a hard decision this summer, but I loved my 10 years in Winnipeg, and you know, I it was a special time.
23: Nick Ehlers, Stanley Cup champ, talking very nice about the Winnipeg Jets and Winnipeg. And so I kind of thought when Paul Maurice said nice, I thought, well, that's a one. Paul's just that kind of guy, nice guy. Wow, that's nice of him to say those things about Winnipeg and the Winnipeg Jets. And then, you know, it happened again with Nick Ehlers. And so what's the common factor here? It's Winnipeg. And I think these people are saying this about our city. You don't hear this from players that go on to other cities, win championships. They don't reminisce and get emotional and choked up like Nick Ehlers did there, talking about Winnipeg, the last team. They've moved on. They won. They're celebrating. Sure, in quiet moments after the fact, do they think, oh, that was, you know, a great 10 years in Winnipeg? Yeah, but I don't think we hear that kind of love from other players that win championships about the cities they were just in, about the teams they just played with. And I think it's listen, we have a hard time attracting. We talk a lot about attracting world-class players here. But we're doing something right, because the people that do spend time here love our city, love our province, to the point where they're talking like that about us as they win the Stanley Cup. So we're doing something right. I want to hear from, I really do want to hear from you on this. 780-6868. You know, how do we let these players know what it's going to be like being here in Winnipeg and Manitoba, experiencing that before they experience it? Because obviously once somebody spends some time here, they have that sort of reaction to the city, the teams, and its fans. So Seth Jarvis, also with the Canes, and he was asked by Sportsnet after winning, he was asked about his buddies that have been following him around. You know the guys, right? These guys from Winnipeg that have been following him around. Listen.
1: Seth, it speaks volumes that your buddies, they're through thick and thin across the Atlantic. You're well-loved. Winnipeg loves you. What does that mean to have your buddies here celebrating this moment with you?
2: I have the greatest support system ever. I mean, if one makes it, we all make it. We're all champions here tonight, and I just can't wait to celebrate with them.
23: Ah, kind of cool. What do you think? Like, what's your take on this? I'm going to talk a little bit about this coming up after 11:30 with Global News anchor Lisa Dutton, about this city and this province. You know, when I've told this story before, when I came to Winnipeg in 89, November of 1989, middle of a snowstorm, I thought, what in the hell am I doing? What am I doing? And for a long time, I wondered if I'd made the right decision. And it wasn't too long after I got here that I went, right decision. What a great community. What a wonderful city. Province is fantastic. The people are top notch. But you don't know that until you experience it. So what is it, the people? I think it's the people, because we certainly have challenges and problems here like most cities and provinces do, of one kind or another. Crime, we talk all the time about crime and all these issues, and I'm not trying to minimize those issues and those problems, but we're doing something right when Nikolaj Ehlers gets emotional like that and has to take several seconds to kind of regain his composure and talk about Winnipeg and the Jets and how he wishes he could have got it done here with the boys here. And, you know, Paul Maurice, when he won the cup with the Florida Panthers. 780-6868. I'd love to hear from you on this. As I said, I'm going to talk with Global News anchor Lisa Dutton after 11:30 about this, but I'd like to hear from you on this. And you can text as well, that same number. Email me, hal@cjob.com. Leave me a message on Hal's hotline at 774-TALK. Gary's on the phone. Hi, Gary. What do you take? What's your take on this?
3: Well, good morning, Hal. And I hate to be a party pooper, but I think what Ehlers and Maurice have shown us, that in order to find true success, you need to get the hell out of Winnipeg.
23: Do you really think that, though? I mean, look at the Canes, you know, went a long time for their second cup. Teams struggle. The Jets certainly struggled this past season, but I don't think it's about don't do that to me, Gary. I love that you call and we you know, talk about stuff, but talk about the love for Winnipeg. What do you make of that?
3: Well, that's great. And you know what? You hear that a lot from people living in other places, how much they love Winnipeg, but they're living in other places.
23: Well, yeah, you're not wrong about that. I don't know. Maybe I'm looking for a silver lining here. Maybe I'm all, when I heard Ehlers, you know, get choked up, I thought, oh man, you know, we're doing something right here. Maybe they are just emotionally excited about not being here. I don't know, Gary, you're taking the opposite approach to me, but maybe you're right.
3: I'm stirring it up, Hal. You have a great day.
23: Thanks, Gary. I appreciate it. I don't mind. Hey, listen, I stir it up all the time, too. Rick, good morning. What did you want to say?
4: Well, I think Paul and Nick Ehlers, what they said was less about Winnipeg and more about the organization. From top down, Mark Chipman has built a magnificently run group. And I think and hockey players, it's kind of like cops and firefighters. They're part of a very, their bubble's pretty close in. So they know each other and they're like a family. So I think it's more of a reflection of how good Mark Chipman is. And perhaps Thompson, I don't know how often they see him, and the rest of the management. I think it's a great organization, and that's ultimately what's going to attract free agents. As an urban place, Winnipeg is not a good city. If you're an outdoorsman like Hellebuyck and Bufflin, there's lots of amenities very close to Winnipeg, so that could be a selling point. So, yeah, I think what Ehlers said and what Maurice said was more a reflection of the organization itself. And, of course...
23: And I think you're right, Rick. I think you're right about it being a great organization. But then let me give you some other examples. Look at some Bombers that I don't think other CFL cities see players live here and become a part of the community like we see here in Winnipeg. Milt Stegall is a Winnipegger through and through. We see it in other sports as well.
4: Well, I can't say what Edmonton Elks live there or what Regina or Saskatchewan Rough Riders live there, so I can't really comment on that. A lot of these guys come from really small, impoverished towns in the southern part of the U.S. I can't really comment on that. I mean, I've lived in Winnipeg all my life, so I think I can comment on Winnipeg and what direction it's going. And I know that the Jets have an uphill battle trying to convince the wives of these players that Winnipeg's going to be fun when their men are out on the road. But the organization itself, they just got to keep making it a fantastic family, and word of mouth will hopefully get free agents.
23: All right. I think it's more than that, Rick, but you're not wrong about the Winnipeg Jets being a great organization that truly seems to, not just seems to, truly cares for its players. I appreciate the phone call, though, Rick. I would love to hear from the rest of you on this. I'm getting some text messages in. I'll get to those in a moment. 780-68-68. Am I on to something here, or is Gary right, or is Rick right? No big deal. Winnipeg's nothing special. But to hear Maurice and Ehlers, it's about the organization. It's about the Winnipeg Jets. But I can give you examples from the Bombers, and you know, and we're sort of focusing in on sports because they're, you know, they get attention and we hear the comments. But I hear this from other people too that leave and go, man, I'm really sad that I had to leave. Is it the people? What is it? Am I on to something, or am I out to lunch? Basically, is the bottom line here. That's my question for you. And I'm happy to hear you say that I am out to lunch and that I am completely off base here. 780-6868. We'll take a break. 1046. When we come back, your calls, if you want to grab a line at 780-6868 after we check the weather. We're also going to bring you Kelly Moore and today's Jets Report. It's Connecting Winnipeg on CJOB.
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23: 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Partly sunny today, 30% chance of a shower, risk of a thunderstorm in Winnipeg, north wind 30 gusting to 50 kilometers an hour, and high later on today of 21. Still a couple degrees off that forecast high of 21 for the day. A few clouds tonight, low 9. Mainly sunny to start tomorrow, increasing cloud as the day goes along. High tomorrow 22, partly sunny and 20 on Wednesday. Right now 19 degrees.
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23: 10:51 at CJOB. Brenda says it's 780-6868. Hal, I love that you put all those clips together about ex-Winnipeggers loving Winnipeg. You're right, Gary is a party pooper. As Gary said, I think he's just trying to stir it up. Gary likes to stir it up. I know Gary a little bit. I understand how the man operates. Ken says, Hal, I think the Winnipeg Blue Bombers have an absolutely excellent organization as well. Team spirit top-notch. Team treats players extremely well. So a lot of people seem to think it has more to do with the Jets and the Bombers and less to do about Winnipeg and the people. I think it's the people. Cities have lots of problems. Winnipeg's got its fair share, but other cities have similar problems. I think it's the people, but maybe I'm reading too much into it. Maybe I got up this morning and the glass is over half full for me. I don't know. maybe it's me today. Maybe I'm being too optimistic and not pessimistic enough. Craig, the semi-retired appraiser, says Winnipeg does do something to people who come here from other places. It chisels a bit of character into them for dealing with the freezing cold winters, very hot summers, construction season. Those that come here enjoy their time here because they've learned to make the best of it. Those who lived here or were born here and moved away remember it fondly. Even the snowstorms, they survived. Winnipeg builds character, plain and simple. As always, have a great day, Craig, the semi-retired appraiser. See, now Craig's with me on this, and I tend to agree with Craig. I think he makes a good point. Kind of, you know, if you can make it Winnipeg, you can make it anywhere. And you do look back at, challenging. I certainly look back at challenging times in my life fondly. Cat and Gimli says, Hal, I hear people denigrating Winnipeg. I lived there for 12 years when it had nowhere near the amenities and the resources that it has now. I try to get there a couple times a month all year long. If for some reason I was no longer able to live in Gimli, I'd be moving in with my kid in St. Boniface or St. Vitale. I know there are problems, but tell me any big city that doesn't have problems these days. I don't want to leave Gimli, but Winnipeg would be the only alternative I would consider. Anyhow, keep your thoughts coming. It's just an observation on my part. Maybe I'm off base with it. That's fine. I'm off base a lot of the time. 780-6868 will keep the phone lines open on this. All right, today's Jets report now with Mr. Kelly Moore.
0: Between the most disappointing season in 2.0 franchise history, coupled with the electric performances of Nikolaj Ehlers for Carolina in the playoffs, Kevin Cheveldayoff and the Jets hockey department have been subjected to a crushing load of criticism, not just in this market, across the National Hockey League as well. Add in the unsubstantiated reports of a Connor Hellebuck trade request, unsubstantiated, at least to this point. The debate over whether to move the star goalie, trade the number 8 overall selection in the draft, the outside noise has been deafening to say the least. One way for the Jets to consider a counterbalance to the overwhelming negativism of this offseason would be for Chevy and his management team to find a way to position themselves to draft Carson Carls. Judging by the myriad of mock drafts to date, that would require the Jets to make a deal with the New York Rangers to move up to number 5 on the big board. In any kind of order, the first 4 picks figure to be Gavin McKenna, Ivar Stenberg, Chase Reed, and Caleb Malhotra. And in almost every one of those scenarios, Carls does not get past Calgary with the 6th overall selection. The highly skilled 6'2", 198-pound blue liner from Cypress River will not be a savior. That would be grossly unfair to a young man who won't even celebrate his 18th birthday until next week. But Carls projects to be a solid all-around top 4 defenseman, and he'll continue to develop those skills just down the road in Grand Forks after committing to UND earlier this spring. For sure, it will cost Winnipeg to move 3 spots up on draft night, but it feels like an investment worth any perceived risk. In my opinion, selecting Carson Carls would have an intrinsic value for the Jets in terms of hope. On the ice and from a marketing standpoint, Carls ticks off every conceivable box. And boy, could the Winnipeg Jets ever use a healthy dose of positive PR right about now.
23: Thank you, Kelly. Kelly Moore and Jim Toth coming up in an hour with Jets at noon. Just as soon as I am done, Sarah McCarthy has your 11 o'clock news next. And then we're going to talk about the world's first trillionaire. Hour two on the way.

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12: Good morning, I'm Sarah McCarthy. Prime Minister Mark Carney is heading to France for the G7 summit a day after U.S. President Donald Trump announced an agreement had been reached to end the conflict in Iran. Speaking on the tarmac in Ireland after weekend meetings with Irish leaders, Carney says he would have a chance at the G7 to see what Canada and other countries can do to help reinforce the progress.
13: One of the things we'll work on going forward, when I say going forward from this evening, is how do we make our system, our energy system, our fertilizer systems, our other commodity systems more resilient so the people of Ireland, the people of Canada are less affected when there is conflict, when there are shocks.
12: Trump announced the deal yesterday, adding he authorized an end to the U.S. blockade in the Strait of Hormuz, but later said the strait wouldn't open until Friday when the deal is officially signed. Now, retired Canadian General Rick Hillier says this potential deal shows cracks in the U.S. and Israel's united front.
14: The Americans are perhaps getting what they want, which is an end to the war. Israel, who wants no nuclear weapons whatsoever, no long-range missiles. They want that Iran ceases funding support to Hamas, Hezbollah, and the Houthis, ISIS in part of Syria. And it appears that last part in particular might not occur.
12: Hillier adds a lot remains up in the air about Iran's nuclear program. In other news, the federal government says the toxic drug crisis continues to have devastating effects despite a decrease in opioid-related deaths last year. Indigenous Services Minister Mandy Galmasti says the national rate of toxicity deaths declined by 23%, while opioid-related hospitalizations were down 12% last year. But she says statistics show that Indigenous communities across the country continue to face inequities.
15: For many Indigenous families, the effects of this crisis are not only immediate, they're personal, but also everlasting. Indigenous communities continue to bear disproportionate burdens of high rates of overdose, substance use harms, mental health challenges, and suicide.
12: Federal officials also say the number of opioid-related deaths in Canada are higher compared to a decade ago when the public drug crisis first emerged. And Manitobans know how to deal with summer skaters every single year, and other pests are out and about as well now. Entomologist and pest control expert Taz Stewart says wasps shouldn't be too bothersome, at least this time of year.
16: They've got lots of natural food sources. Their flowers are out there. They're getting their nectar. It's usually in the August-September range when those natural food sources disappear, and then they become more, hey, I want your hamburger, I want your beer, I want your pop, I want your steak. That's when wasps become more of a pain.
12: He suggests finding the nest and getting rid of it safely to reduce later problems. Global News Time is 11:03, news on the hour, on the half, and when it breaks on 680 CJOB.
17: 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Light down.

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3: A mix of sun and cloud today, 30% chance of showers and risk of a thunderstorm, north wind 30 gusting to 50 kilometers an hour, a high of 21. A few clouds tonight, a low of 9. Tomorrow, mostly sunny, increasing cloudiness in the afternoon, a high of 22. And then on Wednesday, a mix of sun and cloud with a high of 20. And right now it's 20 outside of 680 CJOB. 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
4: His total net worth as we have it right now is over $1.1 trillion. So Elon Musk is worth more than the next five richest billionaires in the world combined. His personal fortune is larger than the GDPs of Sweden, Ireland, or Taiwan.
5: Wow. I mean, you can't even fathom that. Before we get to my next guest on this, Elon Musk being the world's first trillionaire, listener Mark is on the line wanting to talk about this already at 780-6868. Good morning, Mark.
6: I'm going to start with saying I'm not a huge fan of his, but you gotta give it to him. The guy is a risk taker, and he's put all his cards on the table to try to make money. The problem that I have with him is the accessibility that he has to the U.S. government and defense, you name it. He has his hands in everything in there, and we all know that with this U.S. government right now is if you have money, you're going to have a say on what direction you want the country to go.
5: Trump and his tech bros. Yep. Mark, I got to get on some audio, and I want to get to my guest on this. Let me play a little more of what happened on Friday. This is on the trading floor the IPO, the value became aware to the people on this IPO of Elon Musk's.
7: It says 150. This is an IPO that raised $75 billion. Again, the price that it priced at was 135. It's open for trade at 150. A lot of energy in the room. You can tell that there is applause, excitement, hugs, smiles. I mean, there are a lot of employees who started here day one in 2002. And so they've been waiting for this moment. I spoke to two engineers here who said their compensation package was 100% equity. They didn't even have any salary. So for them, this is the moment. They actually get to make it big.
5: A lot of people became instant millionaires. One more clip, and then I'll get to my guest.
8: Elon Musk is now the world's first trillionaire after what might be the most ambitious launch yet for his company, SpaceX. Trading opened at $150 a share, valuing the company at more than $2 trillion. It's the largest initial public offering, or IPO, of all time.
9: And let me tell you, if people had told me this was going to happen, I was like, man, you must be smoking some really good crack. Because I think this company's going to fail.
5: Even he didn't think it. And now look at him, the world's first trillionaire. Brian Borzakowski joins me now, freelance financial writer and founder and editorial director of All Caps Content, a Winnipegger to boot. Brian, good morning.
10: Good morning.
5: Were you surprised where did the value end up on Friday at closing? I didn't see closing, but it opened higher than anybody thought it would.
10: It certainly did. I wasn't surprised. I mean, right now it's up, it looks about 8.8% since it opened on Friday. The IPO price 135 started. That was the initial offering, 150. It hit the market. Now we're at 175. It took a dip at the end of Friday, as it often does, and then went back up today. Not surprised in a couple things. I mean, Elon Musk is just, people love the guy, love to hate him too, but there's a lot of hype around him, a lot of hype around SpaceX. And what happens at the beginning of these IPOs, especially on companies that are in the news, that people talk about, that people know, the CEOs, that hype can drive the price higher. And so the fact that it's gone up is not a surprise. The question remains, though, where does it go from here? We see a lot of situations where IPOs, they come hit the market, people get excited, they want to buy in and try and make a bunch of money right at the beginning, and then it falls. And then it, and often about, so there's something I saw the stat of 45% or 50% of IPOs end up below their IPO price in the first year. So the chances of SpaceX declining over the next several weeks is a big one. People are excited now, but once things settle down and we kind of find out what the price actually should be for this today, that price is often lower than where it opens up. And I suspect, hard to predict the future, but I suspect that pattern will continue with SpaceX.
5: Well, and people are betting on Elon. They're betting on the future when it comes to SpaceX because it loses billions now, doesn't it?
10: It does. It does. I mean, there's three parts to this business. There's Starlink, which does make money. There's SpaceX, the rockets, that doesn't make money. And then there's XAI, which is, it used to be, X or Twitter's kind of AI platform. Now it's under SpaceX. That's losing a ton of money. So overall, the company is not profitable. And then that is the big risk with these big hyped up tech companies is that at the beginning, they're not making money. What can happen though over the future? And SpaceX, if it does have promise, I think, Elon, for all of his faults, he is a genius and he's been able to make things work. Not many people can start an entirely new auto company, and he has. But the question is just, what is the prospects of this? And just as an example, we saw Meta when it launched in 2012, IPO'd. Everyone was excited about it, Facebook. And it did really well at the beginning, and then it did poorly over the next year. And it took about a year for it to start climbing above its IPO price. And then it's done really well over the last several years. Once you can see, hey, there's actually fundamentals behind this. It's making money. You get those quarterly earnings every quarter and you can see more about the business. Nobody really knows what's going on in this business, but we will get a better picture every quarter. And that in this, it's making money. You get those quarterly earnings every quarter and you can see more about the business. Nobody really knows what's going on in this business, but we will get a better picture.

0: The tentative deal between the U.S. and Iran is sort of driving markets higher. We'll get to that in a second. But what about AI?
1: I wish I had a good answer for you, because it certainly could be a bubble, and that would affect SpaceX. If something happened and it didn't go as planned, SpaceX has a lot of money in AI, and it's hard to tell now, because every day it feels different. There's so much money being invested in AI, and for it to maintain the valuation levels that they're at, these companies, it really has to be the societal changing technology that a lot of people think it will be. A lot of these companies are making money. They're, you know, so OpenAI has lots of revenue, which is maybe different from the tech bubble back in the 90s. A lot of sort of startups that kind of weren't making money. But there's still a lot of questions as to whether the investments in data centers in these companies will actually be sustainable, or will things slow down. And the moment things feel like they're slowing down, does not take much. You could have a lot of people running for the exits. And that's the, it's not that this is not proven or this won't go anywhere. It's just that the hype is so high that anything that spooks investors will cause these companies to lose their stock price. And so, I can't say if it's going to be a bubble or not. I'm not sure. Every day it feels a bit different.
0: Mm-hmm. Yeah. The hatred, it seems, for data centers, the pushback against AI, we've had many examples of that. I'm talking about amongst the population, average people. Now, maybe that isn't going to have an impact on investors. I don't know, because I use it every day. I use AI every day. So, you can sit here and say you don't like it, but we're using it and we have really no choice. We're going to use it. I just checked the Dow. The Dow's up over 700 points on the news of this tentative deal between the U.S. and Iran. They're apparently going to sign it on Friday, and then a couple of months more of negotiating. We'll see if oil prices come down, which should bring gas prices down. The markets seem happy about this news.
1: They do seem happy. And the difference here is that we've had so many start and stops on these deals, and the market hasn't moved much. It feels like the market is optimistic that a deal will get done. A lot of days between Monday and Friday. And when it comes to Trump, you never know what's going to happen next. So if we do see something change, you'll see probably stocks fall about as much as they're gaining right now. But today they're feeling optimistic. I think there's still a lot of work to be done. Not a lot of details have come out about this. And so I wouldn't get too excited yet, but hopefully, and really for Canadians, I mean, the hope here is that the strait opens, oil comes down, so for sure fuel prices would fall, but just sort of the inflation that's built into the supply chains that will certainly work its way into Canada, because fuel and oil is a part of everything. If this can really open up and things settle down, then maybe the prices won't rise in kind of everyday goods. That there's an expectation that will happen if the if the strait remains closed. If it's open, maybe that'll kind of save us from higher inflated prices on everything kind of over the next few months.
0: Mm-hmm. You're a Winnipegger, I mentioned, Brian. Help me out on something else we're discussing today. So Nick Ehlers wins the Stanley Cup. He gets emotional talking about Winnipeg, and not just the Jets, but Winnipeg. And, he spent many years here, didn't get the cup here, left and got the cup. And then Paul Maurice had nice things to say when he won the Stanley Cup about Winnipeg. Some people are with me on this, saying that we're special in Winnipeg, that you see other people leave the city that they were in for many years and not reminisce fondly about that city. I think it's something about us, the people. It's something about Winnipeg. We're special. Others are telling me I'm full of hooey. What do you say as a former Winnipegger now based in Toronto? What do you, who's right on this? Me or some of the listeners that disagree?
1: Well, I'm just going to correct you. I did move back to Winnipeg. So
0: there
1: is something
0: there. Oh, you're in Winnipeg. Okay. Yeah. Well, then maybe you're even more qualified to help me out here.
1: Exactly. So there is something about the city, for sure, that draws you back. I think we know that the players who come here like to stay. I mean, Scheifele and Hellebuck signed those long-term contracts. They certainly didn't need to do that. It seems that when people come here, they like to be here. But however, maybe it's a little bit of both, because our team isn't doing well. I think, if you want, I can opine on what I think the problems are, but we need to perform. And so I don't blame the players for wanting to leave, because I don't see a good future, I will say, for the Jets to make it to the Stanley Cup. I'm happy for Ehlers. He did get emotional, which does feel, it's genuine. So I think there's something, for sure. We all know there's something about Winnipeg that is special, but when it comes down to it, these guys need to win the cup. And if they can't do it here, then they should be going somewhere else.
0: So maybe I'm getting too personal here, but

0: what dragged you back to Winnipeg then? Because, you know, you're a financial writer. Toronto probably makes more sense for your profession. Why did you come back?
1: You know, maybe some of the same things that some of the guys like when they stay here. It's small. It's easy to get around. You got family here. I have a cottage at Winnipeg Beach. I mean, that was the big reason. I wanted more weekends out in my favorite place on the planet. And I can travel anywhere. I mean, there's plane rides. It feels a lot more accessible than it did when I was a lot younger. And so I go back and forth to Toronto, you know, at least once a month, and it's easy. I can do it in a day. So it's a good quality of life. It's nice to be close to family, and that's really what drew me back here.
0: Well, I can certainly agree with you on the beach, the lake, cottage at the lake being the best place in the world. I agree with that.
1: Yeah,
0: completely.
1: I know you can. Yeah.
0: Thanks, Brian. I appreciate it.
1: Yeah, thank you. Take care.
0: Brian Borzakowski, freelance financial writer, Winnipegger, and back in Winnipeg, by the way, which I just discovered. He's got to get his phone number changed back from an Ontario number, though. Founder and editorial director at All Caps Content. Gord's on the phone, 780-6868. Good morning, Gord.
2: Hi, Al. How are you?
0: I'm good. What's on your mind?
2: Your program, Hell Knows a Guy. I got a question for you. You can maybe, talk to City Hall, building inspections, or if you dig a hole in the ground and it rains 2 feet, what's going to happen? That hole's going to fill up, correct?
0: Oh, you're cutting out.
2: If you dig a hole in the ground, and it rains,
0: fills with water, and then we lost you.
2: You look at every house, or 99% of the houses in Winnipeg, the bottom of their windows, they're like 2 feet in the ground. You got window wells. I don't know if there's any other city in Canada that has window wells. Why?
0: I think so. I don't think that's just a Winnipeg thing.
2: Why do they put the basements so low in the ground? The bottom of your windows should be like a foot. I'm driving by right now, and I'm looking at 10, 15 houses. Every
0: do
2: one
0: they
2: of them.
0: Do that on new houses, Gord? New houses, too?
2: Same thing.
0: Huh.
2: It's
0: an interesting point. I got to take a break here. I got to go. I'm late for a break. It's an interesting point. Maybe somebody out there will know as well. 11:19 at CJOB. Quick break. We'll check the weather and come right back. Tough trivia on the way.
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0: All right, let's take a look at the forecast here for LCL spas, shop hot tubs, swim spas, saunas, patio furniture, and for any budget at the corner of Wellington and Barrie or online at lclspas.com. Partly sunny today, high 21, 30% chance of a shower, risk of a thunderstorm, north wind at times today gusting to 50. Few clouds tonight, low 9. Tomorrow, mainly sunny to start, but increasing cloud as the day goes along. High in the afternoon, tomorrow 22. Wednesday, partly sunny and 20. We're at 20 degrees outside right now.
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0: 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Organic bamboo sheets, king or queen. $119. I'm going to get to a couple of text messages in a moment. As promised, here is the tough trivia question for Santa Lucia Pizza. When people were asked what they do to unwind at night, the number one answer was read. But it's kind of interesting that 4% of the people said they do this to unwind. What do they do? 4% of people say they do this to unwind. Call number one answer, read. 4% say they do this. What is this? Call 780-6868 with the answer. First person through to producer Jeff Forche will win the Santa Lucia Pizza gift certificate. This hint is not going to help you, but my wife is in the 4%. Jackie, this is what she does to unwind at night. Not going to help you, but it is fact. Daniel says, at 780-6868. Hey, Hal, it's a great compliment to the city and to the teams as well when you hear emotional responses from players who lived or played in Winnipeg during or even after they have moved on. Nobody's pushing them to say anything about it. It's the attachment they have to us, and we should feel very good about that and appreciate them more as well. Yeah, I agree, Daniel. Somebody else had sort of an interesting thought here. Let me see if I can find it. Somebody else said Willie Jefferson is another great example of somebody who just loves Winnipeg, has fallen in love with Winnipeg. Oh, darn, I can't find it now. Somebody had a great comment comparing Winnipeg to that ex-girlfriend. Damn it, I'm going to find it. I'll get to it because I want to share it with you in the proper, in the way the listener put it out there. Hey, and my hotline, Hal's hotline, 774-TALK, 204-774-8255. You can leave me messages 24-7, and we're going to get to some in the final half hour of the show after Sarah McCarthy's news here at 11:30, okay? My hotline for Five Star Construction in Gimli. owner Richard Benzelik and his crews can handle full renovation projects, big or small, five-star construction, serving the Interlake with integrity. 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That's 481-0305. Global News anchor Lisa Dutton right after the news. Sarah is next with the info.

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10: World News at 11:30. The news is for McDonald's at 1 Meadowland Drive in West St. Paul. Vanilla cones are just $1 each in the McDonald's app.
11: Good morning, I'm Sarah McCarthy. The federal government says the toxic drug crisis continues to have devastating effects despite a decrease in opioid-related deaths last year. The national rate of toxicity deaths declined 23% in 2025 due to several factors, including naloxone distribution. Canada's chief public health officer, Dr. Josh Reimer, says today's data offers cautious optimism.
12: It shows that when we act on evidence, we can make a real difference. By continuing to work together, guided by data and compassion, we can build on this progress and save more lives.
11: Still, the number of opioid-related deaths in Canada remained higher than a decade ago when the public drug crisis emerged. One University of Manitoba professor says it could be slim pickings for young people looking for work in the province this summer. Fletcher Beringer says he's been looking at the latest numbers from Stats Canada.
13: The last labor market numbers that just came out on Friday showed that youth employment went down about 1,400, and so youth unemployment went up about 1,400. Youth is defined ages 15 to 24. So that's not encouraging.
11: StatsCan says Manitoba's unemployment rate stood at 5.5% in the month of May, but youth unemployment was pegged at 11.4%. And a slow and cool start to spring means all the pests and bugs are out buzzing freely around. Entomologist Taz Stewart says ticks are something to be aware of from snow melt to snowfall.
14: Black-legged ticks, of course, for Lyme disease is being your primary. The other ticks, the wood ticks, the dog ticks, however you want to call them, they can carry some human illnesses as well. So it's very, very important to make sure you don't throw away the tick. Make sure you take the tick off properly.
11: He urges you to do a tick check every time you come back inside from being outdoors. Global News Time is 11:32. 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
11: A mix of sun and cloud today, 30% chance of showers and risk of a thunderstorm, north wind 30 gusting to 50 kilometers an hour, a high of 21. Tonight, a few clouds and a low of 9. Tomorrow, mostly sunny, increasing cloudiness in the afternoon, reaching a high of 22. And Wednesday, a mix of sun and cloud with a high of 20. And right now, it is 20 outside of 680 CJOB. 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
16: Thank you, Sarah. Before we get to so much stuff that I have to get to here in the final half hour, let's give away the Santa Lucia pizza. Jeff Forche, who got it right?
10: That was Nino.
16: Nino, enjoy the za. Tough trivia. Here's the question again. When people were asked what they do to unwind at night, the number one answer was read. But 4% of people said they clean the house. They clean the house to unwind. That is the correct answer. Tough trivia. We will do it again tomorrow. Okay, I found the text message. I was playing earlier on and been talking all morning about how Ehlers got emotional winning the cup, the Stanley Cup with the Hurricanes, talking about Winnipeg. And I went back to Paul Maurice getting, you know, saying, you know, one thing would be great is if Winnipeg could win the cup. Anyhow, what does that say about us here in Winnipeg? I don't hear that from players like that and coaches like that when it comes to other cities. Is it something special about us? I think it's the people. That's my opinion. Some of you agree, some of you disagree. Here's the text I was looking for before the news. Hal, Ehlers and Maurice are like your ex-girlfriend. She tells you how nice and good you are, but doesn't want to date you, which I kind of laughed out loud at. I thought, yeah, I guess. Now, I'm obviously, as I said, I guess in a really optimistic and positive mood today because I see it as a good thing. A lot of people are seeing it as a bad thing. I'm going to ask our next guest about this. Here again is some of the audio of Ehlers getting emotional, talking about his time in Winnipeg.
17: I love being in Winnipeg. This was the dream there. I'm obviously sad I wasn't able to do that with the guys in Winnipeg and the city of Winnipeg. They hold a special place in my heart. I've said that. Their family, the whole organization, gave me a shot at playing in the NHL, and you know, I couldn't be more thankful. So, it was, like I said, it was a hard decision this summer, but I loved my 10 years in Winnipeg, and you know, I it was a special time.
16: I don't know. That made me feel good about being a Winnipegger, you know? Nick Ehlers there, of course. And joining us now, Global News anchor Lisa Dutton for her regular Monday visit. What do you say, Lisa? What do you make of this?
18: You know what? I hear that. I saw the clip, and I just want to go, oh, like my heart just bursts. I don't know what it is, but I love seeing men be vulnerable and be emotional. And I thought it was so touching. I think at the end of the day, there's people that put a lot of stock in their hometown or a place that they spent a lot of time. Like, I think about my hometown all the time, and, you know, it was kind of a weird place to grow up, but it shaped me, you know? Yeah. And I think that you have people that really recognize, like Nick Ehlers is like, yeah, that city shaped me. It made me who I am today to be in this position to do these incredible things. And yeah, the connection with the people. I love that he took the time to make the mention. I think that goes a long way, says a lot about a guy, right?
16: I agree.
18: Yeah.
16: And I grew up in a small town in southern Alberta, Picture Butte. And I'll tell you what, my family life was fine. Nothing wrong with that at all.
18: Yeah.
16: But I was an overweight kid. I was teased a lot. So I don't have really great memories of growing up there. Mm-hmm. But you're right. It shapes you, right? I think it set me off.
18: It does.
16: On a path that made me a stronger person. I think I have more empathy. Mm-hmm. Anyhow, I could go on and on. But you're right. Ehlers' time in Winnipeg, to some degree, shaped him, sure.
18: Absolutely. And I think you can leave somewhere, but you still got roots. You know, you can pick up and leave, but you still have roots. And I get it. You know, sometimes you look back at where you grew up and you're like, that was rough. The city I grew up in, it was a rough city. But I always, I think to myself, I'm tough because of it.
16: That's how I look at it, too. I feel like, and I said that earlier, you know, sometimes traumatic experiences, you can look back on them fondly in a weird kind of way because you know that you got through it. Yeah. And you're stronger as a result. Now, not everybody has that feeling, but I think sometimes we have that feeling. Anyhow, thanks for weighing in on that. We've been talking about it all morning. Some people are making me feel like I'm crazy thinking that. Because somebody just now says, Hal, Bob here, remember what Dieter Brock said about Winnipeg? You can only go to the zoo so many times, right? So, I mean, not everybody, I guess, falls in love with Winnipeg. But I think it's about the people.
18: And there's that other side of it. Like Joni Mitchell from Saskatoon, she has in the past not spoken fondly of her hometown. And people don't forget that either.
16: See, and we claim her in southern Alberta because she has a connection to Fort McLeod.
18: Okay.
16: So I don't know if she was born in Fort McLeod or grew up there for a few years. But it's funny. Yeah. Man, that's another conversation for another day, right? How we all lay claim to these
18: people. Yeah, it's true, right? Yeah.
16: Anyhow, let's talk board games quickly because I wrote about this in my son column on Saturday, Hal's Headlines. I was surprised by this. Most of us like board games. A full two-thirds, almost 65%, say they enjoy board games. But only 22% say they play them regularly. So we love them. But we don't play them. What's that all about?
18: I know. I get that. It's that sit around because I think of when our family plays them. It's always Christmas holidays.
16: Yeah, or at the lake.
18: Yes, or when you're sitting around the fire table outside, like when you really kind of take the time. I did a quick search. What do you think is the number one board game?
16: Well, I'm going to guess Monopoly.
18: Okay, that was my guess too. But they actually have chess ahead of Monopoly, but chess, checkers, Monopoly. And the one thing that I notice in those moments playing board games, like, it's a great way to teach kids Monopoly, the counting of the money, the reading of the cards, honestly, the emotional control. when your brother buys up your this, that, or the other thing, I think that it's, and Scrabble, too, is a really good one that week.
16: Battleship was always my favorite.
18: Ah, Battleship. Yeah. I grew
16: Boys,
18: up with,
16: you know.
18: They're all so different. I grew up with Operation. That was my favorite one.
16: Oh, Operation was a fantastic game, yes. And you know what? All these games, they're bringing back again, right? Mm-hmm. Like, they put them into production again because, I guess, you know, the one people that played Operation, they've now got kids or grandkids, and so they want their kids or grandkids to play these games that we played.
18: I have one thing that I want to point out about board games. Do you ever notice how flimsy they make the boxes? Like,
16: now,
18: why
16: compared to back in the day?
18: Yeah, it's like every single board game we have has been taped back. Like the lid of the box, the base of the box has to be like taped back together 20 times.
16: It was well played,
18: right? I guess hate those board game boxes.
16: Any other games quickly that were favorites of yours?
18: Oh, I'm not a big card person, and I kind of married into a card family, and so
16: I hate card families.
18: Okay, thank you. I don't,
16: because they're just a little too passionate about it, right? Like, they're pushing it on you.
18: Like, I hit the in-law jackpot, but I don't like cards, Hal. So,
16: well, then you got a problem.
18: Right? Everybody's playing cards, and I'm like, I'll just be over here having another cocktail. Does anyone need one? Yeah.
16: Right. Yeah. Okay, and then the final one here, and I think you can relate to this too. Like, I worked so hard all week so that I could get out of here right at 12:01 on Friday, and I managed to do it. I got to the lake, and I just had such a great weekend at the lake.
18: Yes.
16: And then I wake up Sunday, and as the day goes, the morning goes along, I get grumpier and grumpier I realize, I got to go back to Winnipeg. Not that I hate what I do, but I got to go back. I got to deal with all this stuff that I didn't get done. Anyhow, two-thirds of us new survey, two-thirds of us, again, 65 or 66% of us say we need a self-care reset, whatever that is for you, self-care time, but we struggle to find time for it. What do you, I'm curious to know, what do you, I go to the lake. That's one of the things I love to do. Just kind of as I hit the perimeter heading north, my stress level goes down, but then it comes back. What do you do for self-care?
18: I think that there's, you know, kind of like those big grand things that you can do for self-care. But I think that true self-care for me is just in like the quiet, tiny little daily habits, like morning coffee. I like to have my morning coffee and just 10 minutes, just sit there on the couch, look outside, kind of stare off into space, watch something on TV. But I like to have that morning coffee where I can just take a few deep breaths. Even just, I know this sounds lame, but like getting a proper amount of sleep, that is massive for just your how you feel on a daily basis. Getting enough water, I say all the time, like it's pathetic. I just need to hone in on those little things, because I think overall those just make me able to cope with daily life better, is just sleeping, taking a quiet moment, and getting proper nutrition, getting proper water. But I will say, you know, you talk about going to the lake once a year. I have this group, it's five moms, it's five girlfriends, we get together. We go out to the lake, and I'm just coming off that weekend. So I identify with what you were saying about that kind of like, oh, back to reality feeling. But I just appreciate so much. It's a lot of work for women to pack up and get the kids organized for the weekend and leave, you know, whoever in charge and go and just make that time to just sit and laugh and chat and jump in the lake. And we did that, and I just really appreciate how much that all means to us. We all make it happen. The date is set. We have a fantastic friend who hosts us. And it's pretty magical to just take a moment like that every once in a while. It's a good reminder. You need to do that. And my cup feels so full today, you know?
16: Yeah.
18: Yeah.
16: Well, and I think back to the survey about self-care, you know, we struggle to find time for it, but I think you have to find time for it.
18: You have to. And it's you just got to make it. And you just got to leave the mess on the counter, and you just got to go do it. It'll be there when you get home.
16: People are now weighing in on board games. Lorene says Uno, Solarius. David says, I wouldn't classify Battleship and Operation as board games.
18: Yeah.
16: Oh, come on, David, you're getting all technical on
18: I get it, though. It's like, how do you put chess in a in the same category, as Operation? It's two different ballgames.
16: Well, you could argue cards, you know, your in-laws, cards, that's not a board game.
18: Yeah, technically also not. Yeah.
16: Okay, thank you, Lisa. Appreciate
18: Thanks,
16: it. We'll be
18: Have
16: watching tonight. Yeah, you too. Tonight
18: you
16: at 6 and 10, Global News on television. Global News coming up in 15 minutes. And then Kelly Moore and Jim Toth with Jets on Noon. I've got another 15 minutes. One more segment to go. We'll check the weather during this break. And when we come back, oh boy, I got a bunch of... Oh, Gordon Bell. I haven't got this in yet. Gordon Bell, there's a group of students that are making a big trip. They leave today. I got to tell you about that. Coming up here, it's Connecting Winnipeg for bestsleepcenter.com. Organic bamboo sheets, king or queen, $119. We'll be right back.

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2: 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Partly sunny today. 30% chance of showers. Risk of a thunderstorm. North wind 30 gusting to 50 kilometers an hour. High 21. 9 tonight with just a few clouds. Starting out mainly sunny tomorrow, but increasing cloud in the afternoon. High tomorrow 22. Wednesday partly sunny and 20. As I said, the forecast high for today is 21. We're almost there. We're stuck at 20.
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2: 11:51 at CJOB. I'm going to get one message in because a listener gave me a great idea. I'm going to get one message in here from my hotline, 774-TALK, for Five Star Construction in Gimli. 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That's 481-0305. So Georgina, my friend Georgina, left me a message on the hotline at 774-TALK.
20: I'm just wondering what would happen to the strawberry fields that people go picking strawberries in Stonewall and that. I wonder if they got damaged by all this water. I hope not. Okay, Hal, talk to you later.
2: Thank you, Georgina. I got that first thing this morning, and I sent an email off to Boonstra Farms. Now, it's not picking season yet. I think strawberry picking season happens closer to the end of the month. Maybe that's just going by memory. But that doesn't mean that, you know, strawberry plants wouldn't have been damaged because, man, I'm telling you, going to the lake on Friday, whew, wow, there's a lot of water in fields. And I know in some spots on Highway 8, we took Highway 8 up. I know some spots on Highway 8 had water going across it at the peak of the flood water. So yeah, there's a lot of water. So hopefully I'll hear back from Boonstra Farms and I'll maybe send some other emails off to some other strawberry farms in that area. But I know Stonewall, as we've been telling you, got a ton of rain. And so thanks, Georgina, for the good idea. Many great ideas come from you, and I appreciate you connecting with me. However you do that, if it's a message, like Georgina left me a message on my hotline at 774-TALK, fantastic. You can text or call during the show live, 780-6868. You can email me, hal@cjob.com. My inbox is always open, and many of you message me on social media as well. Give me a follow on social media if you haven't done that already. I'm kind of everywhere. I'm all over the place. I'm on X. I'm on Blue Sky. I'm on TikTok. I'm trying to get more involved on LinkedIn. So anyhow, find Facebook, two accounts, Hal Anderson, Hal Anderson Productions. Give me a follow on social media, and that's another way that you can connect with me as well. So if you missed it on Hal's Kitchen, my Saturday show this past weekend, I interviewed a teacher from Gordon Bell High School, Benita Louie Gertson. And the Kitchen Brigade, Gordon Bell's Kitchen Brigade, leaves today for Paris, and they'll compete on the weekend in a world championship against another team from France. You'll hear about that in a second. I'm going to play a clip here of the teacher. But they won the national competition in Montreal, and now they're off to Paris today. Here's teacher Benita Gertson.
21: They're super excited as we will be taking a Master Chef class at the Ritz Hotel this coming week, and we're going to do some fine dining in Paris as well. The competition happens on June 20th, and they'll be cooking on a barge, where, like, this is the type of barge where people would rent to have a chef cook for them on the barge. And so their competition will be happening on one of those barges, and they'll be cooking at the foot of the Eiffel Tower. They'll be just competing against one other team, and that team comes from Nice, France. I'm very proud of them. These are some awesome human beings. I get the pleasure of working with.
2: Teacher Benita Gertson at Gordon Bell High. What a great experience for them, huh? And congratulations to Gordon Bell's Kitchen Brigade students in grades 8 to 12. They win the national competition. They leave for Paris today. Good luck in the at the base of the Eiffel Tower on a barge. Are you kidding me? And fine dining, and what a great experience for these students. Good luck in the competition on Saturday. Winnipeg and Manitoba are behind you and your efforts. That is it for me. The news is next, then Jets at Noon with Jim Toth and Kelly Moore. Enjoy your afternoon. I'll talk to you tomorrow. Bye for now.

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1: Statistics Canada says manufacturing sales rose 4.2% in April, driven largely by record sales in the petroleum and coal products sector. Sales of petroleum and coal products surged 22.5% as refineries increased production following maintenance shutdowns. Canada Mortgage and Housing Corporation says the annual pace of housing starts fell 6% in May to a seasonally adjusted annual rate of just over 260,000 units. And Porter Airlines has launched commercial passenger service for the new terminal at Montreal Metropolitan Airport, offering flights to 11 Canadian destinations, including Vancouver, Calgary, Edmonton, and Toronto. On the markets, the S&P/TSX Composite Index was up 319 points. The S&P 500 Index was up 128 points. The Nasdaq Composite was up 689 points. Oil was down $4.19 US per barrel. Gold was up $137.20 US an ounce. The Canadian dollar traded for 71.54 cents US, compared with 71.55 cents on Friday. From the Canadian Press Business Desk, I'm David Augustine.
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8: Good afternoon. I'm Noah Fuchs. More affordable housing was announced for the city of Winnipeg this morning. The funding includes $2.6 million from the Affordable Housing Fund and $710,000 from the Canada-Manitoba Low Income Economy Fund grant, which will support 15 new rental housing units. Manitoba Housing Addictions and Homelessness Minister Bernadette Smith says this will have a real impact on Manitobans and support women as they move away from violence.
9: Our government understands that housing is a foundation for well-being. When women and children are fleeing violence, they need more than just a roof over their heads. They need stable housing, supports, and opportunity to rebuild their lives.
8: The development offers 10 studio homes, 3 2-bedroom homes, and 2 3-bedroom homes. Rent is based on income, and tenants are expected to stay for 6 to 24 months. Meantime, Prime Minister Mark Carney says Canada welcomes progress made in reaching a deal to end the conflict in the Middle East. Speaking to reporters in Ireland today, Carney said he would have an opportunity at the G7 summit in France to see what Canada and other countries can do to help reinforce the progress. He says one of the things that can be worked on going forward is making commodity systems more resilient so the people of Canada and Ireland are less affected when there is conflict. U.S. President Donald Trump announced yesterday that a deal on ending the conflict in Iran had been reached. reached. Retired Canadian General Rick Hillier says this potential deal shows cracks in the U.S. and Israel's united front.
10: The Americans are perhaps getting what they want, which is an end to the war. Israel, who wants no nuclear weapons whatsoever, no long-range missiles, they want that Iran ceases funding support to Hamas, Hezbollah, and the Houthis, ISIS in part of Syria. And it appears that last part in particular might not occur.
8: He adds, a lot remains up in the air about Iran's nuclear program. A 12-year-old boy has been charged with attempted murder after allegedly hitting a Toronto police officer with a stolen vehicle and then fleeing the scene.
11: Police say officers were responding to a vehicle theft call early Monday morning when one was hit by a vehicle as they tried to stop the driver. Police say the boy faces other charges, including vehicle theft, failure to stop for police, and assaulting a police officer. Ontario's police watchdog says the boy remains in hospital after being shot at during the incident. The nature of his injuries are not yet clear. The officer who was hit has since been released from hospital after being treated for non-life-threatening injuries. Lisa Laporte, The Canadian Press, Toronto.
8: Internationally, the Democratic Republic of Congo is reporting a record daily increase in Ebola cases since an outbreak was declared in the country last month. Congo's Ministry of Health said yesterday that 72 new cases were reported in a 24-hour period, bringing the total number of confirmed Ebola cases to 782. This includes 29 new deaths for a total of 181. The ministry says the numbers show the outbreak is spreading rapidly, but are also reflecting more active surveillance. A 700-year-old church in the Czech Republic has a new organ. Prague's archbishop was set to bless the organ at a ceremony as part of a mass at St. Vitus Cathedral. A series of 8 concerts will follow in the days to come to present the new instrument. St. Vitus Cathedral is the largest building in the Czech Republic. Elsewhere, Fox will buy Roku in a deal the companies say will create the third largest player in United States television by share of viewing. The AP's Marcela Sanchez has more.
12: Fox Corporation has agreed to buy streaming platform Roku in a cash and stock deal valued at about $22 billion, including debt. The deal will give Fox access to the Roku channel, first-party data, and more than 100 million global streaming households. Fox CEO Lachlan Murdoch says combining the businesses will bring together Fox's live news and sports content with a streaming platform with large viewership. The deal is expected to close in the first half of next year, but still needs approval from Fox and Roku shareholders and also regulatory approval. I'm Marcela Sanchez.
8: And many parts of the province are waterlogged from last week's storm and the bugs are out. Pest control expert Taz Stewart suggests getting rid of any standing water.
13: Standing water in your backyard is going to create mosquito sites, which they can develop in. And again, it's not crazy warm right now. You're probably going to start seeing some flying insects in the next week or two. The city, of course, is doing their job. You can hear the helicopters flying out there, treating those sites.
8: As for other bugs, Stewart adds wasps should have plenty of natural food sources and won't bother your picnic or lake lunch until late in the summer. Global News Time is 12:05.
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16: 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Weather.
8: A mix of sun and cloud in the forecast today. 30% chance of some showers and a risk of a thunderstorm. High of 21. Tonight, a low of 9 with a few clouds in the sky. Tomorrow, mainly sunny. Increasing cloudiness in the afternoon and a high of 22. Wednesday, a mix of sun and cloud. High of 20. Right now, it is 20 outside. 680 CJOB.
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17: I love being in Winnipeg. This was the dream there. I'm obviously sad I wasn't able to do that with the guys in Winnipeg and the city of Winnipeg.
18: Nikolaj Ehlers, after the Vegas Golden Knights went down to a 3-0 defeat at the hands of Ehlers and his Carolina Hurricanes, in conversation with Elliot Friedman and David Amber of Sportsnet. And Elliot drew that very emotional response when he asked, Nikolaj, all the people that are cheering for you and happy for you in Winnipeg, how do you feel? And that was how the guy they call Fly responded. As we welcome you to a brand new week of Jets at Noon. And of course, it's brought to you by Wash Method Car Wash, 690 St. Anne's Road, and at washmethod.com. Kelly Moore, Jim Toth, John Shannon, our hockey expert and insider, will join us for the second half hour of the show after the 12:30 news with Noah Fuchs. And Jim, I was not surprised to see the emotion from Nikolaj talking about Winnipeg. I think we can understand now that it wasn't lip service when he said it was a difficult decision. It took him 5 days into free agency to decide on Carolina, but boy, I'll tell you what, taking the time to be careful and pragmatic, did it pay off or what?
19: Yeah, and the first year too as well, right?
18: Exactly.
19: Look, this is why I love sports, is it's real life drama. It's your real life reality TV as it unfolds in front of you. And it's not just the results of who wins and loses and who gets the championship and who doesn't and who, you know, rises above what expectations are and who falls below it. It's the stories along the way, right? And so, obviously, having known Nick for a number of years and covered him, and then from a distance more so, and you were in the room with him and stuff, just a quality individual. There's not one person off the ice that's going to say a bad thing about Nick Ehlers off the ice that I know of. So you're really happy. I'm really, really happy for a guy like Nick Ehlers. It's the story, right? And that's part of the story, Kelly, is why not in Winnipeg? Why did it end after 10 years? You know, you needed a change, and the change worked out.
18: Yeah, and look at how he was deployed by Carolina.
19: Exactly.
18: You can't stick a handle around that.
19: No, and he was deployed, and the way he was played, and the minutes, and all that stuff in that degree.
18: And the situations, too. That, I think, was real important to him. And all the fact that he was out on the ice in the final minute to score that empty net goal.
19: Yeah, no, that's very true. I mean, I'm not going to get into the whole, was he misused, was he not? I think that's literally now in the past for him. Like, I think he's moved on to that. We can discuss that with our listeners at 780-6868 if you want to get into it and all that. But I just real happy for a real nice guy that got the championship done, right? And I know that this has been sort of what I'm taking from this is, it was a difficult decision. It was one that, you know, but sometimes change is good. Mm-hmm. And I still stand by the fact, and this is just kind of the feeling I got out of it last summer, was Nick was willing to stay and the Jets were willing to keep him. But it wasn't like the Kyle Connors and the Mark Scheifele's of and for Nick, it was like, we can talk usage and minutes and all that all we want. But I also think Nick Ehlers knows he's not a 90-point guy a year like Kyle Connor. Mm-hmm. He's a hockey guy, right? His dad's a hockey coach. He said that after scoring 3 points in game five, where he's like, I'm excited to see my dad, but I'm not, because I thought this is my worst game of the playoffs.
18: Yeah.
19: And that's what I've always loved about Nick, is his brutal honesty and when he thinks he plays well and when he didn't. So, but I think there's a lot of lessons to be learned here from the Jets organization. And aside from the name Nick Ehlers, it's just when you have a caliber of player like that that wants to stay, I understand that you can't break the bank and go out of your way and do all this stuff. But I also understand that you're not getting another guy like that to come back here. Oh. And understand that you can't break the bank and go out of your way and do all this stuff. But I also understand that you're not getting another guy like that to come back here. Oh. And so when you see him and...

0: the organization for the Jets really needs to move forward from. But that being said, Kelly, I get like, it goes back to high school for me when I wanted to get into sports broadcasting. It was always the stories. It was right. always the underdog. It was always the, and so when I watch those guys pour onto the ice, and you know what else I'm also of the because I love storylines so much, Kelly, I felt terrible for Mitch Marner. I thought like as much as we're heralding Nick Ehlers, this was a golden ticket because Mitch Marner, Nick will take this back to Denmark. Mitch would literally be taking it back to Toronto. And all what he went through. And I love storylines like that, right? Not the ha-ha I showed you, but just the whole of all this. So I loved watching him. I loved watching Jordan Staal and 17 years and the run that he had in the finals and the playoffs. Seth Jarvis is just such a great you know, individual and so charismatic. But to see Seth, like, all... That's when the emotion hits, right? All jokes aside, he is bawling his eyes out. His dad is like, you did it. Dream come true. Those are the storylines that I love watching and everything like that. So I'm really happy for Nick, but I'm really happy for the Carolina organization. I love it. I feel for them like I did when Washington finally won the Stanley Cup and Alex Ovechkin.
1: After all those years of just about being there.
0: And Ron Brind'Amour, and how many times did Washington, and then how many times over the last decade has Carolina heard blow it up?
1: Well, remember when they outplayed Florida big time and lost that series somehow in four straight games. I mean, they were far and away the better team in that matchup,
0: right?
1: But wound up losing because they couldn't get the critical goal.
0: And again, I don't want to make this about the Jets and longevity. I'm on record, like Kevin Cheveldayoff this summer. I think he has to fix this, and if he doesn't, I think his job's on the line. I truly believe that. But I'm also not a big fire the guy. I never felt that way, but I think in sports, that's too much reaction. How many years have we heard to fire Rod Brind'Amour?
1: Mm-hmm.
0: Really? Because they've been closer than this year's roster and couldn't get it
1: done. Is he the guy that can take them over the mound?
0: Exactly.
1: Well, yes, he is. So they found that out now.
0: Loyalty has gotten a bad rap in sports over the last decade because I believe in loyalty. I believe that it doesn't take two seasons to build something. I think it takes 3 to 5. And Mike O'Shea's proof of that. Rod Brind'Amour is proof of that. Barry Trotz is proof of that. Alex Ovechkin. And now, you know, Rod Brind'Amour, Jordan Staal, Freddie Anderson. What a story Freddie Anderson is.
1: Yeah. Okay, Jim, we've gotten about 5 minutes here. So let's get into some of the reaction now from the text line at 204-780-6868. And of course, you can also call in anytime to the BP hotline at 204-780-6800. I know it's a lot of numbers to remember. 6868, you want to text right now, 6800, 204-780-6800 if you want to call anytime. And of course, it's brought to you by Boston Pizza. Come in for lunch every weekday to Boston Pizza. Get a delicious main, a side, and a nice cold drink for only $15. Only at BP, and I have to take Jim to lunch at Boston Pizza because he picked Carolina and I picked Vegas. Harry says, congratulations to Nick. I'm sure you did
0: I'm
1: all
0: hungry.
1: Night long.
0: Yeah. I'm hungry.
1: Congratulations to Nick Ehlers. The guy was all class last night by tipping his hat to Winnipeg. Paul Maurice won 2 cups. Now Nick has won. Who's next? Well, Harry, don't forget about Nate Schmidt, too. He also won with Florida last year. Brad says it's all about the money. I don't know that Winnipeg and Carolina were that far off in term or money, Brad. I think it was. Carolina told Nikolaj Ehlers the things that he wanted to hear as far as what his deployment would be concerned, and he already knew what his deployment was going to be for the 10 years in Winnipeg. Kevin in Regina, can you get Ehlers on the show sometime? We'll certainly try. But he goes home to Denmark for the summer, so we'll see what we can do on that, Kevin.
0: And I think he's got some soccer he wants to watch right now.
1: Yeah, probably, yeah. Dick says, I've heard Jim Toth retelling the story of Nick falling down, staying down, not battling hard enough for the puck, leading to a goal against in the last 10 seconds of a period. That was Nick here. Go somewhere else, and what do you know? Dominant. Nick in Carolina starts the game on fire, scoring 30 seconds in to jumpstart the team. Yeah, that was one of the interesting things. Scored the very first goal of the series, about 30 seconds in, and scored the last goal of the series with about 68 seconds to play.
0: I heard that on your broadcast, too, this morning on sports. That's ironic, too. And I stand by all that. Like, there was a process to this, and I think in this playoffs, I saw a different Nick Ehlers, right? I don't, you know, I always wondered if production was going to come for him, come

0: playoff time, but I'll never forget the, you know, he fell down and then instead of getting back up, scrambling, where's the puck, fighting, looking for it, he just sat on his keister and was looking around.
1: Yeah, that was against Dallas, wasn't it?
0: It was against Colorado.
1: Oh, Josh Colorado. Manson. That's right, yeah.
0: Josh Manson comes out of the penalty box, yes, takes a feed and scores a goal. And I'm like, you can't do that in the Stanley Cup Finals. You have to, every shift, you have to fight and claw and know where the puck is. You can't just sit around and look for it. But that being said, the positives always outweighed any negatives for Nick Ehlers' game. But there were parts of his game that needed to be developed and gone. And I'll say this, like, that's probably the best hockey I've seen him play is this playoffs.
1: Absolutely. And maybe we can get into this a little bit more with John Shannon at 12:30 because we're a little tight for time right now. But as I watched that series, Jim, and I could be totally pie in the sky and right out to lunch because many people have told me that, and I'm starting to think they have a point. But as I watched this series, I thought Carolina is more of a blueprint that the Winnipeg Jets could emulate as opposed to Vegas with all of their stars.
0: Yeah.
1: You know, that was just the way that I looked at it. And so I think that's also why Nick was able to, I don't want to call it a seamless transition because it wasn't easy at the beginning, but that's why he was eventually able to be a very important player for that franchise because Carolina's where Winnipeg wants to be.
0: Yeah.
1: You know, relentless defense, relentless forecheck. Can the Jets get there with their current personnel? I think with some additions in the middle of the lineup, yes, they can. But also their star players have to be more committed to the all-around play, like the Sebastian Ajos, like the Andrei Svechnikovs, like the Jackson Blakes, and like the Logan Stankovens.
0: I wholeheartedly agree with you, Kelly. It's got to start with the defense. And that was stifling. Like I said this after three games, I go, I don't think Carolina has played their best hockey yet, and that's why they're a little leaky. That's why they're giving up. I mean, remember when Rod Brindamore and Jacob Slavin was on for four goals, and he's like, I've never seen that from him before. He had a rough one.
1: Yeah.
0: Best defenseman on the planet right now, right? So it's all about putting the right pieces together. And I like the storyline too of, who's a superstar in that team? Like, who's the bona fide number one superstar? But there's just a ton of really good, really good players.
1: Yeah, that absolutely love playing in Carolina. Coming to you live from the Boston Pizza studio, Boston Pizza is your place for gourmet pizza and pasta. Bring the team to Boston Pizza. Teresa texts in and says, I did have the Canes winning, but still, Carter Hart's emotion was heart-wrenching. That's an interesting statement coming from Teresa in light of Carter Hart's background. But, yeah, he was torn up. And maybe feeling that, John Tortorella stood by him, even though he was the first ever goaltender in Stanley Cup playoff history to give up four goals against or more in five consecutive games, and he was still there between the pipes for game six.
0: Well, and the emotion too, right? The journey we know off the ice for Carter Hart, it looked like this would have meant a little bit more to him because of that, but there's that storyline. There's so many storylines coming out of this final too, and that's the other one. Rod Brindamore went away from Freddie Anderson and it worked out. I'm wondering after four goals per game, if you don't go to, I know Aiden Hill didn't have a great year at all, but when you're down, and you got nothing to lose, I don't know about, not John Turow would never do that because he's got his guys.
1: Yeah.
0: But to bring in a former Stanley Cup winning goalie and ask him to win you a game, I don't know if that wasn't the wrong move to just leave Hart in.
1: I don't think it was the stupidest question, that's for sure.
0: No, I think it was a legitimate question.
1: And I tell you what, in our short segment before Between the Sports and the News, why Jordan Staal is now my poster boy. It's Jets at Noon on 680 CJOB.
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1: Good afternoon. It's 12:25. The National Hockey League offseason is officially underway following the Carolina Hurricanes 3-0 win in Vegas last night, winning the Stanley Cup final in six games with the completion of the playoffs. The NHL's first buyout window goes into effect tomorrow night at about 9:30 our time and will remain open until 4 o'clock Central Time, June 30th. Winnipeg Jets have re-signed depth forward Walker Dewar to a two-way, two-year deal. Had 17 goals, 34 points in 62 games, was the fifth leading scorer for the Manitoba Moose. Day five of the World Cup underway with number two-ranked Spain in a second-half scoreless tie with Cabo Verde in Atlanta. Belgium plays Egypt. Uruguay meets Saudi Arabia this afternoon. Iran and New Zealand square off tonight in L.A. It's a battle of conference leaders in the Canadian Elite Basketball League tonight when the 7-2 Vancouver Bandits host 7-1 Scarborough. Bandits will be here Thursday night to play the Sea Bears at 7. We'll have the broadcast on CJOB beginning at 6:30. Winnipeg Goldeyes finish up a four-game series in Fargo looking for a split versus the Redhawks. And don't forget to join Derek Taylor and Mike O'Shea for the Bomber Coaches Show, 7 o'clock tonight, right here on 680 CJOB. It's 12:26.
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1: Kelly Moore along with Jim Toth. One quick text to pass along to you here. Ron says, congratulations to Nick Ehlers. Let's face it, the Canes have several speedsters like Jarvis, Stankoven, Blake. No all-star D-men, maybe Slavin, but speed and skill, the formula to a great team. That being said, don't trade our pick unless you get that type of player. And that's with reference to the Jets having the number 8 overall pick. Jim, I get reminded by you and many others at this station every day, it's a young man's game, Moore. Why are you still here?
0: I'm starting to get reminded of that.
1: Yeah, well, when I go, you're
0: Fuchs
1: up next.
0: Yeah. By the likes of Noah.
1: Yeah.
0: It's a young man game, Toth.
1: So you
0: put your teeth back in.
1: You cannot believe how happy I was when Jordan Staal, 37 years, 277 days young, became the oldest player ever to win the Conn Smythe Trophy. The NHL... Yes, there are more and more young players, but it's not no country for old men anymore.
0: No, and not only that, Kelly, but just how, like, that's a part of the game that I think on the younger generation is lost. Go to the net, pay the price, get a deflection. 6 goals in 6 games. I know he got 2-1.
1: Yeah.
0: But the style in which he got them.
1: That one where he's going down on his stomach.
0: When he's falling on his stomach and he puts it back him, like just paying the price. And then you see what the size of a man he is. I mean, that's the kind of guy, whether you're farming or, you know, in a foxhole or whatever you want to be with, right? Like if you got trees to chop down, give Jordan a call and have him over and feed him pizza. I mean, it's old school hockey and it's Ron Brindamore style hockey too, right? But they have their speed and their skill. It's a roster that really exemplifies to me what the NHL is now. You need a little bit of everything, and Carolina has a little bit of everything. And real quickly, when I saw them live here this year,
1: yes,
0: I sat for the third period down in the first section at Canada Life Center, and I was just like, all four of these lines are burners. They all have speed.
1: Winnipeg played them straight up. That was the very first game, remember, the Jets played without Connor Hellebuck, too.
0: Yeah.
1: All right, we'll come back with more of Jets on Noon when we're joined by John Shannon, our hockey expert and insider here on 680 CJOB.
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17: Global news at 12:30. I'm Noah Fuchs. A 21-year-old man is dead and a suspect has been arrested after what police refer to as a serious incident on Toronto Street. Police were called to a home in the 700 block of Toronto Saturday afternoon and found the 21-year-old suffering from life-threatening injuries. The victim, identified as Trenton Francois of Nelson House First Nation, later died in hospital. A 20-year-old woman was arrested and is charged with manslaughter. Meantime, Prime Minister Mark Carney says work is needed to improve commodity system resilience to protect countries from shock during world conflict. Carney's comments today come after the U.S. announced an agreement was reached with Iran to end the conflict between the countries and Israel that started in February. Canada and four other G7 countries released a statement saying they welcomed the deal, noting the urgent reopening of the Strait of Hormuz is essential. Carney will attend the G7 summit in France this week. And Winnipeg Mayor Scott Gillingham says the city will keep making changes to improve Winnipeg's overhauled transit system. The new summer transit schedule will kick in this Sunday, and it will include improvements to the system.
18: Some of the changes include more late-night service on more routes. We've changed some of the routes that we have. We have more routes going through the downtown. In fact, one of the big changes in downtown is we've rerouted one of the routes to go by the Manitoba Clinic as well. So closer to Graham Avenue, closer to St. Mary and the Manitoba Clinic.
17: A recent report found that ridership on Winnipeg Transit was down, and some reasons include fewer international students as well as safety concerns. Global News time is 12:31. News on the hour, on the half, and when it breaks on 680 CJOB.
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2: 680 CJOB weather.
17: A mix of sun and cloud in the forecast today. 30% chance of showers and a risk of a thunderstorm. High of 21. Tonight, a few clouds with a low of 9. Tomorrow, a high of 22 with mainly sunny conditions, although it will become increasingly cloudy in the afternoon. Wednesday, a mix of sun and cloud. High of 20. Right now, it's 20 outside. 680 CJOB. It's a young man's game. Hey, Jim, back to Jets at noon.
20: The depth we have. I mean, everyone was contributing. We leaned on a bunch of different guys throughout the playoffs. Obviously, Jordo came up huge in the finals. Freddie carried us most of the way there, and for Bussy to come in and play as well as he did, I mean, it speaks to our group, speaks to the depth of our group, and I just could not be prouder of these guys.
1: Seth Jarvis in conversation with Elliot Friedman and David Amber of Sportsnet following the Carolina Hurricanes 3-0 victory over the Winnipeg Jets. And yes, we've already had a couple of texts at 204-780-6868 saying the Jets blew it by drafting Cole Perfetti instead of Seth Jarvis. And of course, we could always look back. I don't remember a lot of communication that night when we covered the draft live where people were saying, well, they should have taken Jarvis. It is always very easy to look back and say, yes, a team made a mistake. But Seth Jarvis was the 12th overall pick. Winnipeg had the 10th pick that year, so they were pretty close, but there were a few other teams that I think if they had it to do all over again. The New Jersey Devils certainly stick out for me with Alexander Holtz. I don't think Ottawa regrets for 1 minute taking Jake Sanderson ahead of or Tim Stützle, for that matter, when Ottawa had the 3rd and 5th overall picks. The Rangers, Alexis Lafreniere, perhaps. Quinton Byfield hasn't certainly developed, I think, as to the extent that the Los Angeles Kings would like. Jamie Drysdale starting to come on in Philadelphia. So Marco Rossi, Minnesota's already traded him, of course, to get Quinn Hughes, and the list goes on. I'm not absolving the Jets. I just remember that night, everybody being pretty much on par with the fact that Cole Perfetti was a good pick. And last year, with 1.6 seconds left to go in Game 7 against the St. Louis Blues, no one minded the Jets taking Cole Perfetti 10th overall on that particular evening as well. As we welcome you back to Jets at Noon in the studio for Boston Pizza, for gourmet pizza and pasta. Bring the team to Boston Pizza.
0: To be fair, Kelly, the Jets should have drafted Nikita Kucherov too, before he went in the second round.
1: Yes. Well, and I'm not going to be, disparaging to people that are texting in. I mean, there's a lot of hurt going on right now in Winnipeg here with Nikolaj Ehlers doing as well as he did, and that combined with the Winnipeg Jets doing as poorly as they did. I don't think that anybody would have much of an argument against this past season being the most disappointing and underwhelming in the Jets' 15 years of the 2.0 iteration.
0: Yeah, there's a lot of... somebody reached out to me, too, about last night on email saying that Cheveldayoff still needed to be fired and poor scouting, poor management, yeah, and all that. That's to be expected, right? They had a disastrous season. There's a bad season, and then there's a disastrous one, and given where they came from. But that's where I'm kind of in this whole you know, nobody said that last year. They won the President's Trophy. They lost in six games to a very good Dallas Stars team.
1: In overtime in game overtime, six, yeah.
0: But they had all this set up for them. But that does not alleviate. Mistakes were made. No. The roster was flawed. And then I think to Connor Hellebuck's comments at the end of the year, it's also the fact that we kept beating the dead horse as opposed to bringing in some youth around there. And then they came back from the Olympics and started winning some games. And so it's...
1: With a younger lineup.
0: With a younger lineup, yeah. So that's what I think a kind of is... Yeah. Is there's lessons to be learned here. And I don't think the hockey brass at Canada Life Center isn't smart enough to see those lessons. Yeah. If they get bullish, it's going to cost them and probably their jobs.
1: Yeah. Well, let's bring into the conversation. I haven't had a chance to chat with this gentleman since... Late in the year, our hockey expert and insider. You can hear him Wednesdays on, watch him as well on Global News TV with Kevin Hirschfield. You can hear him Fridays with his excellent commentary on 680 CJOB, and then three times a week on the 100% Hockey podcast, Mondays, Wednesdays, and Fridays. Somehow we managed to snag John Shannon on a podcast day. John, how are you?
4: I'm great, boys. Good to hear from you.
1: Yeah, it is good to hear your voice again, too, my friend. Maybe just from a remote village far, far away, what was your perspective of the what you saw go down and how it all related to the Winnipeg Jets in that Stanley Cup final between Carolina and Vegas?
4: Well, from a Carolina perspective, you know, the last three games, I think, gave us a true indication of what this team is all about. They were the better team. They were the best team. And the other thing, Kelly, and we have talked about this for years, is you often win the Stanley Cup by being efficient and quick in the first two rounds of the playoffs. And when you think what the Hurricanes did against Ottawa and the Hurricanes did against Philadelphia, it set themselves up for a really good, healthy run through the conference final and the Stanley Cup final. They were a healthy team even playing last night, which is amazing to think at this time of year. From a Jets perspective, I was one of those guys glued to what Nick Ehlers said after the game, how much Winnipeg meant to him. It was so reminiscent to me of Paul Maurice's famous speech 2 years ago when he talked about winning the Stanley Cup in Florida. But, you know, if he had another choice, he'd love to see Winnipeg win the Stanley Cup. Last night with Ehlers with his emotional interview with David and Elliot, talking about what Winnipeg meant to him. You couldn't help but to have a little bit of a soft spot for Nick. The other aspect is that, all the times Nick played for the Jets, the question would be, did Nick have a similar style performance in the playoffs for the Jets that he did for the Hurricanes? And I think I would be one of those guys that argue with him. He never performed at the level we saw this spring when he played in Jets blue.
1: Mm-hmm.
0: Yeah, John, I said that in the first, somebody texted in and said, Jim still goes off about when he fell on his butt against Colorado and he didn't get up and he didn't scramble to find the puck and he just sat there, and then the puck went to Josh Manson coming out of the penalty box on a breakaway and scored a goal. And I'm like, you can't do that in the playoffs. I give Nick full credit. Like I mean, that happens, right? You mature as a player, you go to a different organization. You got to go through some playoffs maybe to develop and see what it's like, all that stuff. But the question I wanted to ask you, John, about Carolina is their defensive game last night in game six. This was, I thought, arguably their best game of the playoffs, and to do it in a Stanley Cup clinching game. Is this where the NHL is at? That defensive style, but also the speed and the skill that whether you're Jordan Staal, but also whether you're just a young Stankoven, you have to have the speed, but you've got to play the defensive system that'll lead to your offense.
4: I don't think any other team in the league can play man-to-man, Jim. I really don't. Yeah. It is grueling, and you have to have a certain type of player to play it. Time and time again, coaches have moved away from playing man-to-man and gone to more zone-style defense. I mean, Mikko Rantanen didn't want to play in Carolina because he hated playing man-to-man. And he lasted 13 games there. before he said, you know, you got to get rid of me. So I think that it's this is a perfect storm. Pardon the pun when it comes to the Hurricanes. This is a perfect storm for a coach, a perfect storm for a roster that is designed by Eric Tulsky and his analytics department, and a perfect style for all of those people involved. I'm not sure it could happen anywhere else.
1: Let me add, and that segues beautifully, John, into what I want to ask you, and that is, as I watched the final, I thought, okay, where the Winnipeg Jets are, and to a certain degree with how they're trying to play, I think we saw a lot more of that in 24-25 than we did this past season, the Jets would have a better chance of emulating how Carolina plays as opposed to Vegas, because they just don't have the access to the superstars unless they're able to draft them and keep them. And I don't call Kyle Connor and Mark Scheifele superstars. They're good players, but I think they're good enough players that they could lead this Winnipeg Jets team if you could get the entire team on the same page that Carolina's at. Is that just pie in the sky thinking?
4: I think that Carolina's biggest strength, in addition to the energy that they play the game with, is their depth. You know, and it's funny, I 5 years ago, I think that the Jets emulated Vegas's depth, and it put them in good stead. That depth wasn't there near as much last season for Scott Arneil. So for me, I think depth is so important. You can't tell me. There was very little difference between line number one and line number three for Carolina. But they all played the same vicious forechecking system and defensive style. And so then even the fourth line was one that, Rod Brind'Amour wasn't afraid to put out at any time. This was the perfect time for a guy like Jordan Staal too. Mm-hmm. You know, before the series started, you know, he had one job, and that was to make sure that he outperformed Jack Eichel in certain situations. And he did that. And that, to me, was a big part of the success. Not that Eichel played badly. Staal just played better.
0: Yeah. So, John, now that the Stanley Cup Final has been over and we're all tired of it and it's all passé.
1: Yeah, it's been almost 24 hours.
0: It's been at least a couple hours by now. Where do we go this offseason with the Jets in your mind? And and I know we don't have to talk names, but position-wise, because it just seems like what the Jets need, so does Toronto, so does Edmonton, so does a lot of teams, right, vying for the same kind of players. I believe this will be a busy summer across the National Hockey League. But specifically for the Jets, what do they have to sort of get in on? Because I believe the depth, too. Like, it's going to be a hard gamble on the Niederreiters and the Nemestikovs from bouncing back. What specifically do you think they need to address here this offseason?
4: Well, I think in some ways, you know, you're going to have to head on what Connor Hellebuyck said in his exit interview. Where does that fit into what is going on in Winnipeg? Is that tantamount to what Connor McDavid and Leon Draisaitl said in their exit interviews? How important is that? You know, this team still needs to find a second line center. This team still needs to improve its depth. You do have to wonder, in the top four defensemen, is there somebody that can help out Josh Morrissey more? You know, I think that they're, quite frankly, Jim, I almost wonder, there are question marks everywhere other than Scheifele, Connor, and Vilardi. I think everything else, every other line has a question mark to it. Every defensive pairings other than Josh Morrissey have question marks. And I think there is a giant question mark with when it comes to Connor Hellebuyck. So you're right. You know, in a summer where it looks like the free agency pool is not going to be very deep and people do have cap space to work with because the cap is growing, can you improve your team through trades? And are the Jets, who are not reluctant to make trades, but reluctant to get rid of stars in order to try to improve the team, is that something that's going to be discussed?
1: You often hear coaches say, sometimes to get the best out of players, you have to have them play uncomfortable. And that just might be, with what you just described there, John, for the front office as well, to be uncomfortable sometimes with what has been the comfortable way of doing business. I'll try to schedule you for Tuesdays and Thursdays in the off season, my friend. We'll talk to you soon.
0: Every single Tuesday and Thursday, every one of them.
4: I tell you what, if CJOB calls, I'm there. You know that.
1: I know you are. Absolutely. And we will take advantage of that expertise and that wisdom as well. John Shannon, our hockey expert and insider. You can find him Mondays, Wednesdays, and Fridays with our good friend Darren Millard, hosting the very popular podcast, 100% Hockey. We'll come back. You know, the Canadian drought goes on at the Stanley Cup level, in the National Hockey League. Not so much in the AHL.
0: Not in the Calder, no.
1: We'll talk about that in just a moment here on Jet Set Noon. 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
8: 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Well, sun and cloud. Right now, it's all cloud. Slight chance of showers. Risk of a thunderstorm, and it looks like one's headed our way. North wind 30, gusting to 50, and a high of 21. Clouds tonight, low of 9. Mainly sunny tomorrow. Increasing cloudiness in the afternoon. And a high of 22, a mix of sun and cloud on Wednesday, and a high of 20. And that is where we're at right now. 20 degrees at 680 CJOB.
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10: BP.
8: Yep, you bet. Hey, so just in the last couple of minutes that we have, and thank you for all of the texts. We are just inundated. I am copying and pasting as we speak. And, Jim, I am not going to book a guest for tomorrow. I'm going to get caught up. I promised that we were going to get caught up on text that we didn't have a chance on Friday and blew that. So I am not going to let these texts get unaired tomorrow. So
10: the leftovers.
8: No guests. We're however we want to label Tuesday. That's how we're going to do it. But it's interesting. So now it's 1993, 33 years and counting since the last time a Canadian-based team won the Stanley Cup. Over the same period, going back to the spring of 1993, a Canadian team did win the Calder Cup that year, by the way, the Cape Breton Oilers. How many times do you think a Canadian-based team has won the Calder Cup from 1993 to at present?
10: So that's 30 years, 30 plus.
8: 33 years.
10: 33 years. Yeah. I'm going to say 24 times.
8: No. Has won the Calder Cup?
10: 17 times.
8: Let's not go crazy here, Jim.
10: 17?
8: Five times with the chance to make it six because the Toronto
10: that's
8: Marlins.
10: That's it in 33 years?
8: In 33 years. Well, that's better than nothing.
10: I guess. It's not very good, though, Kelly. It's not very high.
8: Well, there are 32 American Hockey League teams, too, and the majority of them are in the United States.
10: There's seven Canadian teams haven't won the Stanley Cup.
8: Mm-hmm.
10: and 30.
8: I thought it was pretty good. Abbotsford won last year.
10: Yes.
8: Toronto's up two games to none on Chicago this year. Chicago, by the way, the farm team of the Carolina Hurricanes. Yeah. I'd have to look back and see the last time the team did the an organization did the double daily double. Win the Stanley
10: that is more rare.
8: Calder Cups.
10: I think it's twice, to be honest with you.
8: I thought Hershey and Washington, maybe. I'll have to go back and look at that.
10: Yeah, I think it's not very often both the NHL team and the AHL team have won.
8: Yeah.
10: But I know it's more often the NHL team has won and the AHL team has made the final. But the specifics of it, I don't know. But that's always interesting to me, right?
8: Cape Breton in 1993. St. John in 2001, where they were the farm team of the Calgary Flames.
10: Right.
8: So the Maritimes was hogging it. Hamilton in 2007. I think they were the Montreal Canadiens farm team back then.
10: Carey Price came in from Tri-Cities and won that.
8: Toronto in 2018, and then Abbotsford last year, and maybe Toronto again in 2026. Right. Would you be happy with back-to-back?
10: I would be happy with back-to-back, and I will say this. This might be a shocking statement, Mr. Moore, but the Marlies are a better-run organization than the Leafs.
8: That would not be a shocking.
10: They've had much more success. They're much more run. I've been to Marley games back in the Moose days.
8: Yeah.
10: Great facility there.
8: Yeah, absolutely.
10: Figure it out, Toronto.
8: Jim Toth from 1 till 2, right after the 1 o'clock news with Noah Fuchs. Big thanks to Jeff Forte, as always. Great job behind the scenes.
10: Oh boy, Forts.
8: On Jets at Noon.

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13: Good afternoon, I'm Noah Fuchs. A suspect has been arrested following the death of a 21-year-old man on Toronto Street. Winnipeg police were called to a serious incident at a home in the 700 block of Toronto Saturday afternoon. They found a 21-year-old man suffering from life-threatening injuries. The victim, identified as Trent Francois of Nelson House First Nation, later died in hospital. A 20-year-old woman was arrested and is charged with manslaughter. Meantime, there will soon be more affordable housing in the city of Winnipeg. Global's Sarah McCarthy has details.
14: Funding includes $2.6 million from the Affordable Housing Fund and $710,000 from the Canada-Manitoba Low-Income Economy Fund grant. It's going to support 15 new rental housing units. Manitoba Housing Addictions and Homelessness Minister Bernadette Smith says this will impact Manitobans and support women as they try to move away from violent situations.
15: Our government understands that housing is a foundation for well-being. When women and children are fleeing violence, they need more than just a roof over their heads. They need stable housing, supports, and opportunity to rebuild their lives.
14: The development offers 10 studio homes, 3 two-bedroom homes, and 2 three-bedroom homes. Rent is based on income, and tenants are expected to stay for 6 to 24 months. Sarah McCarthy, Global News.
13: In other news, Manitobans deal with summer skeeters every year, and other pests are out and about as well. Pest control expert Taz Stewart says wasps shouldn't be too bothersome at this time of the year.
16: They've got lots of natural food sources. Their flowers are out there. They're getting their nectar. It's usually in the August-September range when those natural food sources disappear, and then they become more, hey, I want your hamburger, I want your beer, I want your pop, I want your steak. That's when wasps become more of a pain.
13: He suggests finding the nest and getting rid of it safely to reduce later problems. And Winnipeg's Jazz Festival starts today. The 35th annual festival features 50 different artists from 8 countries. There will be a series of musical acts at Old Market Square, part of Jazz Fest. Other venues include the Burton Cummings Theater, the Fort Garry Hotel, and the West End Cultural Center. The festival is on until Sunday. Global News Time is 102. News on the hour, on the half, and when it breaks, right here on 680 CJOB.
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10: 680 CJOB weather.
13: A mix of sun and cloud in the forecast today. 30% chance of some showers and a risk of a thunderstorm. North wind 30 gusting to 50 clicks and a high of 21. Tonight a few clouds in the sky, low of 9. Mainly sunny tomorrow with some increasing cloudiness in the afternoon and a high of 22. Wednesday a mix of sun and cloud, high of 20. Right now it's 17 outside. 680 CJOB.
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18: Good afternoon, everybody. Happy Monday to you. I hope you had a great weekend. And we begin by telling you the Jim Toth Show is brought to you by Danny's Whole Hog. 25 tasty summers serving Winnipeggers. We got a taste of summer yesterday. It was beautiful out. The rain, everything went away for at least a day. Now it's cloudy and overcast again. But the sun will come out tomorrow. What song is that? I think Jeff Forche wrote that song. It became a big hit. I forget. But something like that. I hope you had a great weekend, everybody. We're going to talk a lot about what's gone on around the weekend. Of course, the Stanley Cup was handed out. Nick Ehlers speaking glowingly about his time here in Winnipeg. Winnipegger Seth Jarvis talking about the dream coming true and how much he has passion for his hometown. We'll get into all those storylines as we go forward as well. Martin Belanger, head of alerting, alert ready system. We heard about this during the storms and the tornado warnings and everything that went off. Some of us got 60 notifications. Some got 5 or 7. I did reach out to them last week. Hal Anderson had Martin on a couple of weeks ago. He's going to join us today at 1:30 to talk about that. They put out a statement when I made a request, and understandably, it's hard to get Martin to join as he's so busy with everything he does. But back to June 9th, Environment and Climate Change Canada issued various tornado and severe thunderstorm warnings throughout the Alert Ready system. We have received reports that some residents in southern Manitoba and Winnipeg received an unusually high number of alerts during these events. Emergency alerts are critical for public safety, and we understand that receiving an overly high volume of alerts can be disruptive. We have launched an investigation and are working closely with Environment and Climate Change Canada and the wireless service providers in these areas to determine the cause of the elevated number of alerts reaching some users. We appreciate your patience as we conduct this review. He's going to join me today. We'll talk about that review and all the numbers all the ones that you would have received. And if you have a question, let me know at 780-6868, and we'll get into that as well at 1:30. Derek Taylor is going to join us. Pardon me. A little worked up when Derek comes, a little verklempt when my good friend Derek Taylor comes on. Voice of the Bombers. Coaches show tonight. They're on the bye week, but Mike O'Shea and Derek Taylor have the coaches show tonight at 7. And then DT's going to do a little moonlighting this weekend that the Bombers are on the bye week. We'll talk about that as well. So lots to get to, but back to the storms from last week and really across our province, really hope the people who are struggling to get back on their feet now that their basements hopefully have dried out and appliances and are needed and everything like that. We welcome into the program David Meyer, Director of Insurance and Underwriting at rates.ca, to talk about insurance in a situation like this. David, thanks for joining us today. How are you?
19: I'm doing well. How are you, Jim?
18: Doing good, thank you. I guess when something like this happens, what's the first thing people should do when it comes to insurance? Because we were interviewing people who literally their basement still had water in it. We were interviewing people who, you know, had to get electric sump pumps to pump them out. We were interviewing people that last week on this show that, you know, the water pressure was so forceful that when it hit their basement windows, the windows broke. And so they're dealing with all that, right? When does insurance come into this for them while they're dealing with this?
19: Well, I think, Jim, in a devastating event like this, you know, firstly, make sure the home is safe to enter. No risk of structural collapse, no live electrical hazards. Ideally, a confirmation from the local authorities if there's been a major flood event that you can re-enter the home. Once that's safe, you're going to want to assess the damage, contact your insurer as soon as possible to open a claim. Try not to touch anything, photo and video, everything thoroughly, every room, the damage items from multiple angles, keeping a written inventory of those damages and the approximate age of value of any items that are damaged can really be helpful in a claim situation. Keep receipts for emergency expenses, like if you needed to stay at a hotel or have immediate repair or cleanup. Those can be reimbursable in many cases. So don't discard any of those items. Keep those damaged items until the insurance adjuster has been able to see them and review the situation.
18: Yeah, and that's what I think is really important, David, right? Like what to do and what not to do when it comes to that. I even had a colleague whose basement flooded, I think, a year ago. And they were saying that, you know, their neighbors came over and they were helping them. And then the next day the neighbors came over and said, well, this wood is now ruined, so help them get rid of it. And one neighbor said, I'll take it to the dump for you. And then the insurance person showed up like a day or two later and said, well, I need some of that wood to confirm that it was no good. That's the kind of things that I think when you're in it, you don't think of, right?
19: That's right. Absolutely. I mean, it's a crisis situation. A lot of people are worried about, you know, further damage, keeping themselves and their families safe. But it's always good because, you know, these costs can really ramp up and you don't want to be out of pocket for any damages that would be covered by your insurance. So that's why I recommend the steps that I just explained when there's this kind of situation.
18: Yeah. The other question I had for you, David, is when I hear this and people are like, well, my freezer's ruined now, or my fridge is ruined now in the basement, or things like that. And of course, you know, maybe now a couple of days later, they're like, well, I got to replace it. So they go get one and thinking insurance will cover them. Is that the proper thing to do?
19: You can do that. I mean, freezer foods will typically be covered. An appliance malfunction, if it was caused by water damage and you do have the appropriate water damage coverage on your policy, would be covered. Again, it's if you can reach your insurance company before making replacements and have an adjuster give you the go-ahead, that's usually the best scenario, so you're not left with any out-of-pocket costs. Now, I understand in these kind of high-volume crisis situations with a big storm, it can take a while for insurers to get back to consumers, but it's always the best practice to try to get a confirmation from the claims adjuster that you can go ahead and make those replacements.
18: Yeah, and I'm thinking along the lines as people might go, well, I got coverage if my basement floods for up to like whatever, 20 grand or whatever, and then they go spend all the money to get the appliances and all that. There's probably a protocol in place that needs that. Like I would hate somebody to go, I spent $15,000 or on replacing some stuff, and then the insurance came and said, well, you know, you can only claim eight because this is still workable, or that is, right? Like there's that kind of, it's hard to get people to pause, I guess, in situations like this.
19: Absolutely. In an emergency situation, adrenaline can be high. You can be really concerned and just try to get back on your feet. But again, I make that recommendation to consumers. Try to get in touch with your adjuster as soon as possible. If they can't come out and review some of the damage, those things like the photos and the inventory that I mentioned, if that can be provided via email or even text or within an application that a lot of these providers have, they can be able to confirm coverage pretty quickly, pretty rapidly, and you can start making replacements for those items that may be damaged or completely out of function.
18: And I think most insurance businesses

0: carrier between you and the insurance company, so they can understand if there's going to be a longer than normal claims processing timeline, give you some advice on the coverage if you need to get out to a hotel and have additional living expenses, and start guiding you through that claims process in an emergency situation.
1: Yeah. You know, David, we're talking about this now, and my text line is filling up with, we've got heavy rain in Transcona. We've got heavy rain and hail in another part of the city right now. And that's the other part I had about this, is if you had some damage and went through it weather-wise for a couple of days, and now it's coming back again, anything that people with insurance should be aware of if they've gone through this and all of a sudden here comes more weather?
0: It's best to just mitigate any further losses to the extent that's possible. So if your roof has, you know, been blown off, or if there's, you know, windows smashed out, if you've advised your insurance company and the claims team and there's further damage that comes from a separate weather event, you should still be fine from a coverage point of view. All you can do is take reasonable steps to try to mitigate any further damage happening. But that's not always possible in these emergency situations. And, you know, with the weather patterns as of late, really across the country, we've been seeing, you know, even multiple significant and serious weather events happening in a short amount of time. So all you can do as a homeowner is try to protect the property as best you can. But if there's further damage from, you know, an event that happens 2 or 3 days later, that is why you have insurance at the end of the day.
1: And lastly, David, I just want to revisit this question. I know we covered it already, but I got a text here that says, "Hey, Jim, very heavy rain and pea-sized hail in North Kildonan right now. Just took my basement carpet to the dump." I want to revisit that question just a little bit. Like, should they hold on to a piece of the carpet, or should they leave it in the yard? Like, how imperative is it that the insurance adjuster can see parts of the damage or all of it? What's kind of the basis to tell our listeners here who are just trying to clean up?
0: If you've taken the steps by taking photographs from multiple angles, you should be okay in most scenarios. It would also always be good to leave some of the damage if the claim has not been adjusted yet. But if they've determined, yes, you know, you have coverage for this under the policy, you can start a cleanup or have professionals come in and begin the cleanup once the coverage determination has been made, and then start replacing all of those items after the fact, even if they haven't been able to come by and view it in person yet.
1: David, I really appreciate your time and especially your insight on this. I know you're just going over what you do, but you're probably helping a lot of people listening right now. So we appreciate it and thank you for your time.
0: Happy to do that, and hope for a speedy recovery from everyone affected by these storms.
1: Yeah, that's great. I hope the same for our listeners who are going through it as well, and even the ones who are saying Transcona and North Kildonan and the hail and all that. Hang in there, everybody. David Meyer, is the Director of Insurance and Underwriting, rates.ca. If you're looking for a website right now, rates.ca, and we appreciate his time and insight. Okay, we'll talk some Nick Ehlers, the Stanley Cup next, and then at the bottom of the hour, we'll get into the emergency alert system too. But with this hail, could we be getting more? We'll talk a little weather in the break as well on 680 CJOB.
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10: 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Today, a mix of sun and cloud, 30% chance of showers and a risk of a thunderstorm, north wind 30 gusting to 50 kilometers an hour, and a high of 21. Then tonight, a few clouds, low of 9. Tomorrow, mainly sunny, increasing cloudiness in the afternoon, high of 22. Wednesday, a mix of sun and cloud, and a high of 20. Right now, it's 17 at 680 CJOB.
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10: So couldn't be happier for Nick Ehlers, the former Jet, winning the Stanley Cup. Couldn't be happier for Seth Jarvis, the Winnipegger, who got it done too. And there's so many great storylines with the Carolina Hurricanes. The Jordan Staal, oldest Conn Smythe winner of all time. Ron Brindamore's been there for so long and thought about moving on, and people were calling for him to move on when they couldn't get over the hump. But they finally get it done. Freddie Anderson's another great story, the goalie. I know he didn't play the last three games, but I love the analysis there that, you know, just physically and mentally he had just gotten everywhere he could be. His interview about his close friend and agent, Claude Lemieux, who in that interview came out like Freddie Anderson's a goalie that many thought his career was over due to injury a couple of years ago. And Claude Lemieux just kept fighting for him as his client, saying he's still got some hockey left in him and all this as the story goes. So a lot of great stuff there. But Nick Ehlers spoke glowingly about Winnipeg. Now, Paul Maurice won the Stanley Cup a couple of years ago with the Florida Panthers, and he said, and I'll paraphrase, if he had one more wish, if he could get one more thing after winning the Cup, it'd be for Winnipeg to win the Stanley Cup the next season. Here's what Nick Ehlers had to say with Sportsnet's Elliot Friedman and David Amber post-game last night on the ice after winning the Stanley Cup.
12: I was getting some notes today for some Jets fans, and they said, let Nick know we're really happy for him. You know, Winnipeg was where he started. It's where you grew. What do you have a word for the fans of the Jets who supported you?
13: I love being in Winnipeg. This was the dream there. I'm obviously sad I wasn't able to do that with the guys in Winnipeg and the city of Winnipeg. They hold a special place in my heart. I've said that. Their family, the whole organization, gave me a shot at playing in the NHL, and you know, I couldn't be more thankful. So it was, like I said, it was a hard decision this summer, but I love my 10 years in Winnipeg, and you know, I it was a special time.
12: They love you too, Nick. Congratulations.
13: Thank you.
10: So Nick Ehlers with Elliot Freeman, David Amber was there as well. You can hear that, what it means to him, right? And so we hear that from Paul Maurice a couple of years ago. We hear that from Nick Ehlers. These are people that have the wherewithal to go and live and be wherever they wanted to. And they've moved on. And I think that's fine. That happens in life. That is life. I'm not original Winnipegger. I came here in 2005, and I'm a Winnipegger now and probably will be for life, and a Manitoban. But I've moved a couple times. And as you go through different parts of your life, it's tough, right? When I moved, I was fortunate enough, to the chagrin of my parents, live at home during college, which I think they would rethink now. and then I moved out and got my first job in Cold Lake, Alberta. And I was there for 5 months and went through the usual when you leave home for the first time and the lonely weekends and all of that. And about 4 months into it, they're like, we'd like to transfer you over to Grand Prairie and help cover the Canada Winter Games. This was in 94, 95. And I just remember, I just got settled here. Like, I just spent two of the loneliest months of my life, but trying to get this career started and started playing some soccer with some teachers there. And they started inviting me over to watch soccer Saturday in the morning. And trust me, the last thing I did back then was get up at 6 a.m., but I did just because it was the only social life I had. And thinking, do I want to move right away? I just got here. And I just finally, after 3 months, kind of feel like this will be okay. But, you know, you choose your career and you move on and you go to Grand Prairie. And I was there for 6 years and probably 2 years too long, but I had an amazing friend base there. Friends that I'm still in touch with to this day in 2001, but career-wise, it was time to move on. Then coming here in 2005, I got to be honest with you. I love my time covering the Western Hockey League. I loved my time in Cranbrook, BC, and still have many, many friends there as well and love that area. But you go on with life and get to a different place. But it's always heartwarming, right, when somebody speaks about their time here like this, when life just moves on. I want to run another clip for you from Nick Ehlers, and this is with TSN's Darren Dreger on the ice as well after the Sportsnet interview.
14: What's your message to Winnipeg Jets fans? Because you know that there are so many out there that are thrilled to see you hoist the Stanley Cup.
13: For me, Winnipeg has obviously a special place in my heart. It still feels like a home in a way. And, you know, the welcome that I got back in November was something that I didn't get to say thank you for, but I will now. That was something that I'm never going to forget. That was the first game I've ever been nervous for, and to be able to be welcomed like that was unbelievable. So for me, Winnipeg, you know, they have a little part in this. So, yeah, thank you.
10: Winnipeg has a little part in this. It just kind of, you know, he realized a dream here. He came in as a young kid and made the National Hockey League, and then he grew. And the amount of charity work he did and how much he loved the community and all that, you know, it kind of begs a question last summer how in free agency, one of the highly sought after free agents, I would assume, took 5 days to decide. And then we all heard the comments when he said it was nothing the organization did or didn't say. It's just time for a change and you move on. And I kind of respect that. I got a text here while we're doing this that kind of stood out to me because it says, as much as I love Nick, I could never wish him back. He never got and never would get the respect he deserves here in Winnipeg. I don't know. Like, I think everybody here loved Nick Ehlers, and I think everybody respected Nick Ehlers. And then Nick had a change. And here's my point to this. Sometimes change is good. And the reason I say that is because as much as I love dealing with Nick Ehlers and think he's a generally great guy and a great hockey player, he never played as good as he did in those playoffs this year for the Jets, as good as that. Some might say opportunity, all this. I get all that. But his play in the playoffs this year was a step above anything we saw in the playoffs here. And that's my point. Sometimes change is good. Sometimes you need a change to elevate yourself, even though you don't want to change. So I'm just really happy for Nick Ehlers. I'm really happy he has this place in his heart for the city of Winnipeg and Seth Jarvis, the Winnipegger as well. But it just stood out to me as I was putting this show together. Sometimes change is good, even though you don't want to do it. It turns out to be the best thing for you. And I think that's the case here with Nick Ehlers. We'll take a break. We'll talk emergency alert system after the 1:30 news on 680 CGOB.
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29: Global News at 1:30, I'm Noah Fuchs. Prime Minister Mark Carney says Canada welcomes progress being made in reaching a deal to end the conflict in the Middle East. Speaking to reporters in Ireland today, Carney said he would have an opportunity at the G7 summit in France to see what Canada and other countries can do to help to reinforce the progress. He says one of the things that can be worked on going forward is making commodity systems more resilient so the people of Canada and Ireland are less affected when there is conflict. U.S. President Donald Trump announced yesterday that a deal on ending the conflict in Iran had been reached. Meantime, back here in Winnipeg, a woman has been arrested after the death of a 21-year-old in the West End. Police were called to a home in the 700 block of Toronto Saturday afternoon and found the victim suffering from life-threatening injuries. He later died in hospital and has been identified as Trencent Francois of Nelson House First Nation. A 20-year-old woman was arrested and is charged with manslaughter. And the massive UFC claw is still on the White House South Lawn, a reminder of Sunday night's UFC event, a spectacle the administration said was meant to celebrate America's 250th birthday, and also happened to fall on U.S. President Donald Trump's 80th birthday and Flag Day. More from ABC News Chief White House Correspondent Mary Bruce.
30: Critics have called the event corrupt, alleging Trump was giving his friends access to government grounds to hype their business. President Trump does have a longstanding friendship with UFC chief Dana White, and Trump himself could profit from all of this. He owns stock in the UFC parent company, but the White House insists there is no conflict of interest here.
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0: You say you can't imagine your child being diagnosed with cancer, but you can. 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Imagine some kids are headed to practice, and yours is headed to another procedure. Imagine every week there's yet another appointment and another payment you can't afford. Imagine losing your job, losing your home, and then losing it all.
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29: Showers with thunderstorms today with a high of 21. Tonight, a few clouds and a low of 9. Tomorrow, mainly sunny to start the day, but we're looking at some increasing cloudiness in the afternoon with a high of 22. Wednesday, a mix of sun and cloud, high of 20. Right now, outside 680 CJOB, it's 17 degrees. Back to the Jim Toth Show.
10: Thanks, Noah. Noah will be back at 2 and throughout the top and bottom of every hour. That's what I'm trying to say. It's a young man's game. He's got a down pat. He's a good kid. Thanks, Noah.
29: Oh, you want me to say anytime, Jim?
10: No, I just wanted to give you the thumbs up. You're doing a great
29: job. I appreciate
10: you. Good to have you back. Good to have him in the fold once again. We got lots to get to this half hour. Got a Jets report. Derek Taylor, voice of the Blue Bombers, is going to join me. But first, before we get to our next guest on the Alert Ready system, we got a golf discount card to give away. It's a great Golf for Less card. We do this every summer. The card is great for those who want to play the golf in Winnipeg and Manitoba area and the great reduced rates of all our great courses. A lot of two-for-one bargains. All you have to do is book a tee time and then present the card at the course that is on the card, and, of course, you get some great discounts. 780-6868. I know the weather doesn't look like it today, but Sunday, yesterday, was outstanding. 780-6868. Let's go with the sixth caller through gets our golf discount card, Winnipeg discount golf card, just for listening to 680 CJOB. Welcome into the program now, Martin Belanger, head of alerting Alert Ready System, to help us with the alert system, which we were going through with a lot of what was happening about a week ago, or last week, I should say, with the tornado warnings and everything else. Martin, thanks for doing this. How are you?
3: I'm good. How are you?
10: Good, thank you. And I appreciate your time. I know how busy you are, and your station or your people that work with you sent me a notice that said about an investigation that's happening from all the alert systems last week, and that you would be joining us. So I really appreciate you taking the time. What happened last week, first of all, to garner an investigation?
3: The main reason is there was some severe weather, as many of your listeners will remember. That prompted Environment Climate Change Canada to issue many warnings about tornadoes and severe thunderstorms across parts of the province on June 9th. And we received multiple reports of some users having mentioned that they receive an unusual high number of alerts on their device. So that's why we were launching an investigation. Basically, Environment and Climate Change Canada, ourselves, and the wireless service providers were all kind of working together to determine what may have caused those, that I would say, elevated number of alerts for some of those users.
10: Okay, and so when we hear that, like, some people are getting 6 alerts, 7 alerts, maybe let's get into what exactly happened last week and how the system is supposed to work. I'm not saying it didn't work properly, or do you feel that it worked properly last week?
3: I mean, the system definitely worked in the sense that it did send alerts. What was maybe, I would say, a little bit unusual about the situation last week is there was it was a complex weather situation, and Environment Climate Change Canada could speak to it. But just the number of alerts that were issued on that day was I would say higher than normal, just because of the nature of what was happening in the province with so many storms and that were reaching those severe limits. Normally, when you have an alert, you'll send it once. You may get an update, but usually, if you have already received it once, you will not get your phone will not trigger again. If it does, usually it's because there's a repeat feature on the device, and then if you haven't acknowledged the alert, it may sound again. So it's not that you got a new one; it's just that your phone is reminding you that an emergency alert is on your device. So that's usually what explains sometimes when people are complaining about having multiple alerts. But in this case, I think it's more than just a repeat feature. We do believe that it is linked to the complex weather situation. So there were so many storms in and around Winnipeg that depending on which tower you're connected expected to. You may have received more than one because there were multiple storms and active alerts at any given time, and that may also be kind of the one of the reasons why people receive multiple alerts. But all of this to say, it is under investigation. We're trying to see if there's, on top of what I described, any anomaly on the wireless network that may have also contributed to those reports.
10: So it might not have been alert ready. It might be people's individual phones, which, as you said, would explain how some people get some don't, some get a lot, some get a few.
3: Correct. So as an example, we checked with some of our partners, and people may have received one, two, maybe three alerts, and that kind of made sense based on where they were located, the number of storms that were in the area. But on the flip side, we also received reports of people receiving 6, 10, 12 alerts. So some of it may not be related to the system. It could actually be linked to the phone itself having a repeat feature. I mean, maybe people didn't even realize that, or they didn't acknowledge all of the alerts. So it could well be just a combination of different factors, such as multiple storms in the area at that time, and then that repeat feature. So it's hard to say because it will depend on where you are located and which tower you're connected to. But it may be, like I said, a combination of different factors that may explain this for some of the users that got a high number of alerts.
10: And then I experienced something that a lot of our listeners were texting and emailing in and calling in about last week as well, Martin, and that I got like 4 or 5, and they never annoy me. Like, I know they annoy some people, but I'm one of the individuals who's like, I'd rather know than not know, if that makes sense. Mm-hmm. But I think the last one was around 9-ish, and then I woke up at like 2 minutes after midnight, and I thought our roof was going to come off. And I looked out the window, and there was a constant roar, and just like it looked like one of the worst storms I'd ever witnessed, but yet I didn't get a notice. But when I went on the weather map, like I could see the system moving over our city. And I was wondering why that would be. Like, I would get some, you know, warnings 3 hours earlier, but when an actual storm was hitting, and maybe it's just because there wasn't a tornado warning with the storm. Is that it?
3: It could well be. In this case, when we talk about weather conditions and the issuance of alerts, that's really the decision of Environment and Climate Change Canada. So they look at radar, they look at other data sources, and they determine whether or not the storm is severe. If they think it's severe enough to either there's a risk of a tornado, then they will issue an emergency alert. For a severe thunderstorm, they may not always send an alert to TV, radio, and wireless. It has to reach a specific threshold, so it has to really be a very strong severe thunderstorm. So it could well have been just that you had a strong storm overhead, but didn't quite meet the criteria to issue an emergency alert through the Alert Ready system.
10: Fair enough. What about specifics in the area, Martin? Like, we hear a lot of people that say, I got this alert, but it was for something that's 40 minutes south of the city, and I live in the south part of the city, but it's 40 minutes away. Like, how specific can Alert Ready system be? And is it very specific, or could it get better?
3: It can be quite specific in the sense that only the cell phone towers that provide coverage where the threat is located. So the threat, it could be because of an Amber Alert, it could be because of a severe storm. The cell towers where that threat or that risk is located, only those will be activated so that people connected to those towers will receive the alert on their device. Having said that, an emergency alert is a tap on the shoulder, and the message is provided by Environment Climate Change Canada. So in their case, they have more of a generic message that says there's a warning for your mobile area where you're located. But as a tap on the shoulder, this is where you can actually go on their website, get more specific information on where the storm is located, where it's going. But the content itself, whether to list the locations or the instructions, is really determined by the issuing authority. In this case, it would be Environment Climate Change Canada for weather alerts.
10: Yeah, fair enough. Do you overall feel, and I know this is a loaded question, but the Alert Ready system works, you know, perfectly, or is there still some kinks to work out, or how do you feel about the system itself and what you would like to potentially get better, if anything?
3: I would say that emergency alerts that are sent through Alert Ready are very critical in the sense that they provide information to the public because there's a situation that is posing an imminent threat to life. So the reason why there's an emergency alert to TV, radio, and wireless devices is because there's something going on that we want people to stop, listen, or take note of the alert, and then respond accordingly to stay safe. So it is working. We've received numerous, actually reports in the past over the last several years of how successful it was, whether it was for weather because of a risk of tornado, people were able to take shelter or be in the basement when the tornado hit their neighborhood, or for other situations, wildfires or floods. So it is working. We understand that the high number of alerts can be of a nuisance, or it can actually be creating a little bit of confusion. But if an alert is issued, there's a specific reason. That's why it's important to still listen to those alerts and follow the instructions.
10: Yeah, and that's the main message, right? Even if it's annoying or you get too many, or even if you're in a car and one person's phone is getting five and the other person's only getting one, that you pay attention to them.
3: That's correct.
10: Yeah, fair enough. Anything else you want to add about how it's working and what are you hoping with the investigation?
3: Well, we're just what we're trying to determine is there anything that may have malfunctioned throughout the whole process? And if not, just how can we make sure that the system continues to operate as intended? Because ultimately, and we've alluded to it before, it's really a partnership. So it's really to make sure that when the authorities, whether it's Environment Climate Change Canada or Manitoba Emergency Management Organization or police forces, when they use the system, that they can then send that alert in real time to the public so they can take action. So it's really a partnership, and that's what we're working with everyone to make sure that they can review their respective part and their role in the system to make sure that everything is working as intended. And if there's anything that needs to be tweaked, then based on the investigation, we'll be able to address that once we have the analysis.
10: Oh, sorry about that, Martin. Question that stands out to me is just the relationship with cellular suppliers. And I mean, it's a relationship that has to work, right? But I wonder how difficult is that when dealing with many and seeing how they all work the system and how important these alerts are to that they function properly?
3: It's a very good question. The relationship is crucial because once an alert is issued by the authorities, we make those alerts available to what we call alert distributors. So that includes actually this radio station. It includes TV stations and wireless service providers. So everyone has to connect to the system to alert ready. And then depending on where you provide service or coverage to your listeners or to people that are watching your service, then you will see or hear the alert. So it's really important that we have that relationship, that partnership with all the broadcasters and the wireless operators. And we do. I have to say that it's really working well. And the system has been existing for the past 15 years, the wireless component since 2018, and I can tell how everyone is taking their role very seriously and making sure that the system is working properly.
10: Really appreciate your time and insight today, Martin. Thanks for doing this.
3: No problem. Have a good day.
10: Yeah, you too. Continued success with what you're doing as well. Martin Belanger, head of alerting, Alert Ready System. So hopefully that answers a lot of your questions and what's going on with it all. And hopefully you continue to adhere to those warnings as well when you get them on your phone, here on the station, everything else as we go forward. Again, more storms, more texts coming in as I'm doing this interview about some big hail in our city and other weather fronts that's going off right now. So Tom says, hi, I got 15 alerts on my cell phone and TV. Thanks, Tom. No, thanks for letting me know, Tom. I was listening to CJOB one night driving around, and my phone got 3, CJOB got 3. It was just interesting how they were all. And then I got home and turned the TV on. That got 3 or 2. So it was just, but hey, I don't know how you are out there listening to this. Let me know at 780-6868, but I'd rather get one than not. Just so you know, to be safe and be aware of it, as conscious as we should be. Thanks for Martin's time and doing that with us. We'll take a break. DT on the Bombers, the Coaches Show, and we'll also get you a Jets report next on 680 CJOB.
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10: 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Today, showers with thunderstorms, wind north 30 kilometers an hour, gusting to 50, high of 21. Tonight, a few clouds, low of 9. Tomorrow, mainly sunny, increasing cloudiness in the afternoon, high of 22. Wednesday, a mix of sun and cloud, high of 20. Right now, it's 17 at 680 CJOB.
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10: Jason won our golf discount card. Congratulations, Jason. I'll have more to give away throughout the rest of this week here on the Jim Toth Show on 680 CJOB. We got a Jets report, our question of the day to get to. But before we do, you hear the music. Tamana Kang, who's also on the pregame show, by the way, for the Bombers. Delighted to hear that. Has got DT's music coming in. Derek Taylor, voice of your Winnipeg Blue Bombers, joins me now on 680 CJOB. Because although the team's on a bye, DT, you just keep working.
31: I just keep working. I'm compiling data from week two in the CFL. I am updating rosters and all sorts of stuff. Like, I'm honestly, I wish there was a Bombers game this week I could be doing, but I'm not sad for having the time to catch up on all the stuff I want to do behind the scenes. So I'm pretty blessed for the week three bye.
10: It's always interesting. Like, the first week bye is dreadful because the season starts and you're not. Week two is always bizarre. Week three, I'm kind of like, okay, two games and you get a break and you get to reevaluate some things. And at 1-1, I think that's a good time to do it.
31: Yeah, no complaints, right? Because after that first game, the second game, I think, at least for fans, was kind of a shock of, oh, it happened to the defense again. Okay, and the offense, unfortunate turnover and left seven other points on the board? Give them some time to put their heads together and figure out what's good when Edmonton comes here next Thursday.
10: Exactly. So Coach's Show is tonight, and that's what we want to remind everybody. I know it's a bye week. I heard Zach on the post-game show, Zach Kolaris, and says they're hanging around, they're going to do some family stuff and whatnot, but he can't get out of that habit of going. The whole interview made me think, well, that's great for him in this season, but then I'm like, 2, 3, 4 years from now, you're probably going to have to coach or do something because he just can't stay away.
31: I think it's what you want to hear from your quarterback, right? Like at a guy who's 37, going to turn 38 this season, and just still loves to be in it because it's got to be so much work and so much thinking about it. And those times where I have it in my own career, trying to you caught thinking about some football thing when you should be hanging out with your family. Hey, we're here at the water park. Oh, actually, what about that cover two that Hamilton threw at us? Right. That's gotta be, it's good. It's good to know that Zach loves the game as much as he did say 10 years ago.
10: I also heard Mike O'Shea on the post-game show. What's some of the things you're going to talk about? I know the listeners often dictate that, but tonight at 7 with Mike O'Shea.
31: Yeah, one of the things I'm going to ask is that no one calls up, and we got some text post-game. Jim, you won't be surprised. Got some text post-game that Jordan Younger should be fired and fired into the sun and stuff like that. Maybe don't throw out the defensive coordinator because they had two games that were unexpected. It was still the number one defense in the CFL last season and the season before. So in his 2 years, he's been number one. They got run pretty good the last couple of games, which I think we all understand. But there'll be some of that. There'll be, hopefully there's praise for the offense, right? Because the offense is a step ahead of where it was the last couple of seasons. I feel like a lot of the focus is going to be on the defense because 37 points was incredibly unexpected against a team they held to 3 points in their visit to Winnipeg last year.
10: And finally, I heard that you were adamant once you became the voice of the Blue Bombers that you would never go back to Saskatchewan and call their games, but you're okay with calling one in a different province, but you're not going back to Saskatchewan.
31: Not going back to Saskatchewan. It will be done in Calgary. And I have my own beefs with Calgary, having grown up near there. But this Saturday, there's a triple header on Saturday at 12, a 3, and a 6 o'clock game. And our TV friends at TSN ran out of bodies. So they said, hey, DT, can you come and help us out? And I said, hey, it's a bye week, and I wouldn't mind a trip to Calgary. So, yeah, I'm going to be calling on TV the Riders at the Calgary Stampeders. And Jim, you're an experienced broadcaster. I need to know how you handle this. On CJLB, I don't acknowledge that Saskatchewan, according to reports, won the Grey Cup in Winnipeg. Unconfirmed reports. I feel like if I'm going to be neutral, I'm going to have to acknowledge that Saskatchewan won the Grey Cup.
10: You might have to do that, and then you probably have to talk a little bit about how many Calgary's won. This is kind of like, just think of it as part of being, professional.
31: Yeah, I love the rivalry, and I love it that we can play just this tiniest part of it, right, where Doug Brown suggests that we stop calling it the Labor Day game and instead we call it the Banjo Bowl warm-up. I love just throwing those in there where we get our shots, right, just because. But, yeah, for the national audience that will be being served in that game, I will have to step back perhaps more toward my green roots, if only for 3 hours.
10: I'll just be watching because you always look good in a suit. So this is going to be fun. And a kudos to you that they called. So this should be a good one. Thanks, DT. Appreciate it. We'll hear you with the coach tonight at 7 on 680 CJOB.
31: Thanks, my friend.
10: To the Jets report, with the Stanley Cup playoffs completed after Carolina's 3-0 win in Vegas last night, the focus for hockey fans will now be on the lead-up to the draft in Buffalo. And 680 CJOB's Kelly Moore says that could create a window of much-needed positivity for the Jets.
0: Between the most disappointing season in 2.0 franchise history, coupled with the electric performances of Nikolaj Ehlers for Carolina in the playoffs, Kevin Cheveldayoff and the Jets hockey department have been subjected to a crushing load of criticism, not just in this market, across the National Hockey League as well. Add in the unsubstantiated reports of a Connor Hellebuck trade request, unsubstantiated, at least to this point. The debate over whether to move the star goalie, trade the number 8 overall selection in the draft, the outside noise has been deafening to say the least. One way for the Jets to consider a counterbalance to the overwhelming negativism of this offseason would be for Chevy and his management team to find a way to position themselves to draft Carson Carls. Judging by the myriad of mock drafts to date, that would require the Jets to make a deal with the New York Rangers to move up to number 5 on the big board. In any kind of order, the first 4 picks figure to be Gavin McKenna, Ivar Stenberg, Chase Reed, and Caleb Malhotra. And in almost every one of those scenarios, Carls does not get past Calgary with the 6th overall selection. The highly skilled 6'2", 198-pound blue liner from Cypress River will not be a savior. That would be grossly unfair to a young man who won't even celebrate his 18th birthday until next week. But Carls projects to be a solid all-around top 4 defenseman, and he'll continue to develop those skills just down the road in Grand Forks after committing to UND earlier this spring. For sure, it will cost Winnipeg to move 3 spots up on draft night, but it feels like an investment worth any perceived risk. In my opinion, selecting Carson Carls would have an intrinsic value for the Jets in terms of hope. On the ice and from a marketing standpoint, Carls ticks off every conceivable box. And boy, could the Winnipeg Jets ever use a healthy dose of positive PR right about now.
10: Kelly Moore and I will have Jets at Noon again tomorrow. I'm over time, so I got to run. But the question of the day is up, cgob.com. For parents of young children, how often do you monitor their online activity? Love to get your answers on that at cgob.com. Thanks to Tamana Kang for making the show go. Thank you for listening and participating. We'll be back tomorrow. Keep it locked. Ben Mulrooney is next on 680 CGOB.
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23: Global News at 2 o'clock. I'm Noah Fuchs. It's hard to know what to do in the face of flooding. Like so many Manitobans faced last week, insurance agent David Meyer of rates.ca says it's important to keep track of your expenses and even keep damaged items from your home until your insurer can verify them.
24: Keep receipts for emergency expenses, like if you needed to stay at a hotel or have immediate repair or cleanup. Those can be reimbursable in many cases. So don't discard any of those items. Keep those damaged items until the insurance adjuster has been able to see them and review the situation.
23: He says if possible, you should get a confirmation from your insurer before buying something expensive like new appliances. A recent City Hall report reveals a decline in Winnipeg Transit ridership. The report cites several factors such as safety concerns and a decrease in international students. James Van Gerwen, president of the Amalgamated Transit Union Local 1505, says that union members do not feel safe.
3: Our members are feeling the brunt of it. You know, when there's a bad system out there or a poor system or there are people having struggles, the bus drivers are the first that feel it. They're the ones that are right there. When they have access to the drivers, and we're still getting, you know, reach around the shields, you know, we're getting violence on the buses regarding threats. There's been attacks with hatchets and pellet guns.
23: Gerwen says they give the city feedback, but they feel it often falls on deaf ears. He notes that they have advocated for driver enclosures and better radio systems for many years. Fox will buy Roku in a deal the company say will create the third largest player in United States television by share of viewing. The AP's Marcela Sanchez has more.
4: Fox Corporation has agreed to buy streaming platform Roku in a cash and stock deal valued at about $22 billion, including debt. The deal will give Fox access to the Roku channel, first-party data, and more than 100 million global streaming households. Fox CEO Lachlan Murdoch says combining the businesses will bring together Fox's live news and sports content with a streaming platform with large viewership. The deal is expected to close in the first half of next year, but still needs approval from Fox and Roku shareholders and also regulatory approval. I'm Marcela Sanchez.
23: And many parts of the province are waterlogged from last week's storm, and the bugs are out. Pest control expert Taz Stewart suggests getting rid of any standing water.
5: Standing water in your backyard is going to create mosquito sites, which they can develop in. And again, it's not crazy warm right now. You're probably going to start seeing some flying insects in the next week or two. The city, of course, is doing their job. You can hear the helicopters flying out there treating those sites.
23: Stewart adds wasps should have plenty of natural food sources and won't bother your picnic or lake lunch until late in the summer. News on the hour on the half and when it breaks on 680 CJOB.
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23: Showers with thunderstorms now in the forecast for this afternoon. Wind from the north 30, gusting to 50, and a high of 21. Tonight, a few clouds, low of 9. Tomorrow, mainly sunny with increasing cloudiness in the afternoon, high of 22. Wednesday brings with it a mix of sun and cloud, high of 20. Right now, it's 13 outside 680 CJOB.

0: In fact, you cease to be a journalist altogether. You are wearing the hat that causes the most harm. You've joined the very people that your profession is a buttress against. You are a fireman who, in your spare time, is an arsonist, which means you are an arsonist. You are a troll, and you represent one of the many reasons why trust in journalism has fallen in this country. The good news is this is in the power of these very people to change. I start with Bob Fife. I'll finish with be Bob Fife. Be Bob Fife. Recognize that when people come to find you, when you go to them, you're going to them. You're finding them. They don't care if it's online or in print. They don't care. Be the same person in all those places. I don't know why you would. Listen, you may not like me, but I'm consistent on every platform. I'm the same guy. You don't get to be a peddler of truth on one and a peddler of misinformation on the other and expect that we are going to buy it. If you don't take your job seriously, how the heck are we supposed to take you seriously? We're going to take a break, and when we come back, we've got lots to get to, including how a movie from about 20 years ago caused some problems for one of the most storied hockey announcers in this country. Don't go anywhere. This is the Ben Mulrooney Show.
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1: Showers with thunderstorms now in the forecast for this afternoon. Wind from the north 30, gusting to 50 and a high of 21. Tonight, a few clouds, low of 9. Tomorrow, mainly sunny with increasing cloudiness in the afternoon, high of 22. Wednesday brings with it a mix of sun and cloud, high of 20. Right now, it's 13 outside, 680 CJOB.

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1: I always love it when this guest comes to sit and join and chat, especially in person, because, I don't know, I feel that we have better... I think chats are, by definition, better in person.
2: I agree. I mean, this Zoom screen...
1: By the way, Tony Chapman. I should say Tony Chapman.
2: Yeah, yeah, no, I think the Zoom screen, even when I'm interviewing my podcast, I had you live.
1: Yeah.
2: You feel the energy in the crowd, and energy in the room. So I agree.
1: Yeah, it is, and you know, we have these great conversations every week with Jenwell, and Pete Bombacci from Jenwell, and he said it started this organization about the highlighting the benefits of human connection.
2: Pete's been on Shadow That Matters. He's a good friend of mine from years back,
1: and I love his mission, and he endeavors to come in and do this in person, and he's a great chat. It's a great chat with him, regardless.
2: Yes.
1: All right, let's talk about this. Let's talk about this law that was passed in New York State, which it essentially makes it a requisite for advertisers to explicitly disclose when an AI performer is using a commercial instead of a human actor. Is this a solution in search of a problem? Because I get it. Like, people's more information is better, always. What problem are they solving here?
2: They aren't solving a problem, and it's beyond ridiculous because... so much content is being created by AI.
1: Yeah.
2: And it went from, oh my God, that person's got three arms, to they're producing, you know, movies at home that are outdoing Disney films in the box office on YouTube.
1: Yeah.
2: And AI's here.
1: Yeah.
2: It's not going away. And to state whether it's made with AI or not isn't going to matter to the viewer. Here's the thing. The viewer doesn't care. It's called a say-do. I don't know if you've ever heard of this, but in marketing, the say-do. Have a focus group.
1: Yeah.
2: Are you environmentalist? Everybody puts up their hand.
1: Yeah.
2: I say I'm an environmentalist. Well, how do you do? Well, I go into the stores. Do you actually buy goods? Were you willing to pay a few pennies more? No.
1: Yeah.
2: And that's the same thing here. Oh, yes, of course I'm going to support only content made by humans. What are you going to do? You're going to watch the content that's best for you.
1: Well, I was listening to a podcast over the weekend, and they were talking about the Conservative Party of Canada's ability to turn around a commercial critiquing the Liberal government on this technical recession, not a technical recession sort of thing. And they heavily employed AI to get it done, where a couple is at a bank and they lose their house and they say, oh, we're homeless. And the husband says, no, we're just technically homeless. And they both laugh. Oh, thank God we're just technically homeless. And they did that for a few things. And they would not be able to do that with the speed with which they did if they weren't able to use AI. Now, I know this is Canada and that's New York, but what happens there could absolutely happen here.
2: Yeah, so you take the two arguments. People say, well, there's people out of work because they didn't use them. I totally support that. But the reality is technology's come. If I can take a car and get faster than a horse, am I going to take a car?
1: Yeah, and horses are going to be out of work.
2: And so that's the reality of what we're dealing with, is the world's moving on. So I think the Conservatives are using AI how they should be, is the first mover advantage.
1: Okay, we've been talking about YouTube having its moment, right? With these movies that started as embryonic displays of genius on YouTube. And then all of a sudden they get a platform in traditional media, and they are rewriting what success looks like at the box office at a time where it's really hard to get people to go to the movies. And now there's two companies, CAA and this private equity firm. CAA is one of the biggest talent agencies in the world. They've started a $250 million holding company to acquire businesses led by YouTubers and other creators. For a lot of people, that's a word salad. So what does that actually mean?
2: Well, when you take people, Mr. Beast, a lot of people have heard of. I mean, this guy was, we've talked about him in the past, a bit of a jackass.
1: Jimmy Donaldson.
2: Yeah, and now he is one of the wealthiest guys out there, and he's built it.
1: He's one of the biggest philanthropists as well.
2: Yeah, he built a 450 million followers. 450 million followers. I mean, that's CBS and NBC at their prime times 10.
1: Yeah.
2: I mean, it's huge. I mean, the top show in the past, 60 million, Archie Bunker,
1: he's
2: got 450 million followers. So he now has the ability to not only, get paid to promote the diner, he can own the diner.
1: Yeah.
2: He just bought a bank.
1: Yeah. Yeah.
2: So this is the reality. So these companies are coming in saying these creators are major forces of not only innovation, but amplification. And that's always was a disconnect. I had a big idea, but nobody heard about it.
1: So what are they going to do with it? So they're going to buy all these businesses and do what?
2: That's the thing. They're going to buy these people, but the problem is they're not for sale. I mean, even if they buy them, how long are they going to stick around when CAA says, we just want you, you're hip, you're cool. Next thing you know, they got an accountant in their office. And then they got the HR department. And then they started to say, you can't say that.
1: Yeah.
2: You can't do that.
1: But these guys can these guys easily like, take the money, work for the man. And then when their time is up on their contract and they don't have to work there anymore because they bought the business, not necessarily the person, can't they go start something else?
2: Absolutely. They could just walk across the street. I mean, they'll have non-competes and everything else. But the thing is, if they're successful, they don't need that money.
1: Yeah.
2: What they need is they need to continue to be fresh and original. That's the issue. Creator economy is moving really quickly because what somebody was watching yesterday is very different than tomorrow.
1: Well, and they can tell. They can get second by second metrics to know what milliseconds people are tuning out for. Like when do they click out? When do they get bored? And they can tailor things later. And they can do it by theme. They can say, okay, every time I do a story. Or every time I do a thing that involves the difference between men and women, people love it. But when I do the difference between black people and white people, nobody watches, right? So they know what works for their audience.
2: But it even goes more micro. They know what headlines work. They know what images look. Yeah. They fly fish out 1,000 baits and they see which ones are working. And again, AI says, okay, let's put the chips on our table that way. This herd's running. Let's run with it. This herd's not. Let's not. And marketing in the old days was, I don't know what part of my advertising is working. Half is, but which part?
1: But these guys are able to get granular in terms of what their people want and adapt and give them the iteration that comes next is based on that information. Whereas like I watch these reactions from Hollywood when these two movies, Obsession and The Backrooms, both YouTube creators turned directors, does gangbusters and beats Disney at the box office. Their reaction is we need to find our own version of that. Let's go out there and we're just going to throw a whole bunch of money at a whole bunch of creators and see what happens. That to me is the wrong lesson.
2: But isn't that just somehow the way the old guard tries to buy the new guard?
1: Yeah.
2: The difference is now is that the new guard doesn't need them. In the past, we needed that scale. We needed that capital. We needed that amplification. The one thing you're missing in this whole thing, too, is not only do they know what works and not, they know what's shared.
1: Yeah.
2: And when they start seeing sharing, it's like putting a pebble in an ocean, and next thing you know, the tsunami hitting Japan.
1: But see, this is what I was saying to my I learned from my daughter. I went to see The Backrooms, but I didn't know anything about it. And I said, why are all these people, these kids who never go to the movies, why are you all here? Why are you paying for something that you get for free on your phone? And she said, because during the pandemic, this became a thing on YouTube and we had nothing else to do. And we all became obsessed with it, obsessed with Backrooms. And whatever they built in that world online, we were consuming it. And so when this came out, we all had to be here.
2: And that's part of this whole community, which is, again, Disney thinks that Star Wars is the community. What the fresh new generation says, no, we create a community and we feed it.
1: Yeah.
2: And that's the difference.
1: Yeah. No, it's very interesting. But there are such differences between those two hits at the box office. You got one that I just described. And the other is this savant comedian guy who was given a crack at making a sort of Obsession, which is a dark tale of Obsession, but they're both completely different markets, and they're feeding their own fans. Like it's and so this idea that they're both YouTubers, so let's just go find more YouTubers.
2: Well, see, this is exactly what you're saying. They have insight into their fans. They understand how their hands, head, heart, and hands. So they think, how they feel, and they act. Disney goes, I buy Star Wars. I'm going to stretch it, milk it. Yeah. I'm going to milk this thing to 30 films because everybody loves Star Wars. These guys are saying, I know what the zeitgeist is right now, and I'm going to feed it. I'm going to feed it right now because those guppies are just biting for that fly, and I'm going to throw it out right when this happens.
1: It really, like the Star Wars thing, it's not even too much of a good thing. They had a good thing, turned it into something less than a good thing, and then gave us too much of that.
2: Yeah.
1: And that is sad for me because I have zero appetite for Star Wars right now.
2: I mean, it's you can't take something that was scarcity and turn it into abundance.
1: All right, we're going to come back, more of our conversation with Tony Chapman. We're going to move into the world of sports because the World Cup ad war has begun, and I want to know if there are some early winners. Don't go anywhere. This is the Ben Mulrooney Show.
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0: And just like that, the Winnipeg Blue Bombers are in their first bye week of the season before resuming the schedule with a second straight home game Thursday, June 25th against Edmonton.
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16: Showers with thunderstorms now in the forecast for this afternoon. Wind from the north 30, gusting to 50, and a high of 21. Tonight, a few clouds, low of 9. Tomorrow, mainly sunny with increasing cloudiness in the afternoon, high of 22. Wednesday brings with it a mix of sun and cloud, high of 20. Right now, it's 13 outside. 680 CJOB.
0: Where conversation still matters. 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
1: Well, we knew it was coming. We knew that there would be an ad blitz during this World Cup. We knew that a lot of people's eyeballs would be focused on their television or their streaming app or their phone, wherever, whatever screen they've got. And that means a raft of new ads. So before I judge any, let's talk to the guy who knows a thing or two about a thing or two. Welcome back to the show, my friend.
2: Oh, it's a pleasure. You know, I think that the World Cup, first of all, costs you, if you're a number tier one sponsor, you're just going to spend about $150 million on rights for 4 years. Big dollars. You're going to activation, say, in that 3X. Another $450, $600 million. You got to get it right.
1: Yeah.
2: The problem is people think just because I own the rights, therefore I'm going to be popular. Nothing could be further from the truth. You're going to slide into something like the World Cup or even the Super Bowl. You got to let the game be the hero.
1: Yeah.
2: You got to let the fans be the hero. And you've got to be someone that's just kind of sliding your way and saying, I get both.
1: Yeah.
2: I get the fandom and I get the game. The one I love the most is a U.S. ad. It's AT&T, where the guy comes knocking next door because he wants to watch the game.
1: Yeah.
2: It's about social connections. It's about bringing people together. You talked about, you know, having Jen Well in the studio. I mean, that's what it's all about.
1: Yeah.
2: Coca-Cola bringing the trophy around the world.
1: Yeah.
2: You know, getting people a chance to touch the trophy.
1: What about the one? There was one I saw before the World Cup even started. It was with Steve Carell and some soccer stars, I think. Beckham. Yeah, and they
2: Messier.
1: Yeah, and they say they stopped at a supermarket. If the people coming out had a bag of chips for whatever they were,
2: Lay's chips,
1: then they would all go back to one of their houses and watch the World Cup. I thought that was kind of good.
2: That's a fantastic. I mean, that's the kind of the crash to Super Bowl where Doritos is making the thing accessible.
1: Yeah,
2: they use celebrities really well. I remember Lay's with Mark Messier, right?
1: Yeah.
2: And I had the promotion. Mark Messier would come over to your house, with a Stanley Cup and watch a game.
1: Yeah,
2: that's kind of where they got the idea. But I don't want to take full credit for their idea. But I mean, this is where you have to be relevant to what's happening. You don't try to own it. Don't try to steal it. Just try to be subtle enough, but have people still remember. Here's the trick: 30 seconds. I'm trying to say I'm a World Cup sponsor. I got some celebrities that are going to create a lot of attention, and I still have to have my brand remembered.
1: But let's talk about the brand remembering thing, because a couple of weeks ago, there was a little bit of an issue where we all found out that people weren't allowed to bring their refillable water bottles to the stadium anywhere. Like the New York had the problem, Vancouver had the problem, we had the problem, and they said that it's because we have a water sponsor, and that's Coca-Cola with Dasani. And how much, I mean, knowing what you know, if I could ask you to just give me what you suspect happened, like that could have been a really big brand disaster for Coke.
2: Yeah. Thankfully, the politicians took most of the heat on that because they're getting in and whining it. You know, it's what they should have turned it into is saying, we don't want anything that can be thrown and hurt a player. Plastic bottle, we're willing to accept, but we're not willing to accept it. But to deny people water into a game where you're spending $3,000 a ticket is just, you're just not culturally aware. That's where you're following the rules. We talked about it last week, you know, when they gave away the tickets and they tried to get their money back. Following the rule. But I tell you, I'm going to give you two ideas I would have done if I ran the World Cup. One, I would have put 4 seats in the top of the CN Tower. Tallest seats in the world. Okay, because day one, we had the World Cup. Everybody's talking Toronto. Are they talking to Toronto again? No. So how are we going to get our money back? Oh, my God. Toronto's got the tallest seats in the world. How cool. Second idea, put a big screen on the lake. Invite every boat to watch it. And guess what? We're going to have pictures of our beautiful waterfront all over the world.
1: Yeah.
2: We don't, as a city and as a country, leverage opportunities. We spend all this money in the game. Then we spend all the rest of the time whining about the money.
1: Yeah.
2: Why aren't we the fact that the world's attention is on the World Cup? Go, Toronto's the coolest city in the world. Even if we didn't get the biggest games, they do the coolest stuff.
1: That way, well, we know that FanFest closed here in Toronto when it was too hot. And then it closed during the rain. Or
2: such a woke nation. Like, we just don't understand fandom. Fandom doesn't care about the rain.
1: No, fandom.
2: They want to be wet. They want to be hot.
1: I agree. And
2: have you ever gone to a CFL game out in the West? They're in the 30 below zero and they're bare and they got the Saskatchewan logos on.
1: That's the Saskatchewan Rough Rider fans. Yeah. Okay, let's talk about breaking undairy stereotypes. I mean, I think I'm mellowing a little bit in my old age on certain topics. And one of them is, if you want to be a vegan, you want to be a vegetarian, go right ahead. And to be fair, there does seem to be a coming together of the streams in terms of like the vegetarian, the vegan options. They're recognizing that if they want more people to come on board, they have to have their food look like the stuff that people like. It probably tastes like the stuff people like.
2: Yeah. First of all, the greatest hairball ever coughed up by any industry is milk, allowing the word milk on oat milk and almond milk.
1: Oh, I know.
2: How stupid is that? I mean, champagne's protected champagne.
1: Yeah.
2: Why would we allow? I don't remember a nipple on an almond. So it just doesn't exist.
1: What's the line from Meet the Parents? He's like, when he says that he milked a cat, he's like, I have nipples, Greg. Can you milk me?
2: And so what's happened is that the vegan guys are realizing this. The stereotype is when you buy this stuff, you're always compromising taste.
1: Yeah.
2: And the non-vegans are going, that stuff tastes like cardboard. What's wrong with you? So it's this great social discourse between people who are still eating real cheese and the vegan. These guys have come out and they think their product tastes great. Download a fact that you bought real cheese. I'll give you the equivalent in our cheese and see what. Basically, they're putting their money where their mouth is and it's taste. I was part of the Pepsi Cola Challenge for years in its heyday. Taste matters. If you can sample a product and people go, wow, it will impact your ability to purchase it.
1: And are we getting past, I don't mind living in a world, I don't want to share in a world with all sorts of people. You want to be vegan, be vegan. If the food's good, I'll go have it. But I want to live in a world where my choices of what I eat are not political.
2: Yeah, don't preach to me. Don't, like, I listen, don't tell me how bad dairy is for me. Just have the fact that I like real milk in my latte.
1: Yeah.
2: I don't care what you drink. I don't, you know, I don't talk about almond milk and wonder what you're thinking.
1: And there was a push. I mean, there was, for a while, the darling stock out there was all those fake
2: Beyond Burgers.
1: Beyond Burgers. What happened there?
2: I called that one, man. The guy presented at the Restaurant Canada. They had the hottest growing stock. I said, first of all, it's just, it's a patty made up of red, you know, peppers and turnip or whatever. Anybody can make it. At the beginning, they were like the Intel chip. A&W, Beyond Burger.
1: Yeah.
2: McDonald's, Beyond Burger. 6 months later, we have vegetarian burgers. Yeah. That's what happened. There's no value to their brand.
1: But there wasn't value in
2: and the ingredients in it.
1: The ingredients weren't good?
2: Terrible. You read the ingredients of Beyond Burger and saying all these chemicals to make it taste like beer. You want a burger, have a burger. If you're not you don't like burgers, don't try to replicate a burger.
1: And so what's the next one of these that's going to fail?
2: I think this whole move to calorie counting, portion control, clean labels, I think people are choosing to eat. There's people that are choosing to eat because food is like medicine to them.
1: Yeah.
2: And there's people that choose to eat because there is indulgence. And I think trying to be one size fits all is going to fail. So ultimately, that's the case.
1: Well, Stephen Bartlett, the host of Diary of a CEO, he became the poster child for everything that's wrong with like the health optimization movement.
2: Yeah.
1: Because he confessed that he had two glasses of wine and it ruined the next 3 days of his life. And then I saw somebody who analyzed that and said, the irony is, what he's saying is, you have to live like a sick person in order to enjoy the benefits of being the most healthy person.
2: Yeah, it's crazy.
1: Yeah, and another guy went into this whole exploration, and it was really quite brilliant. Because I learned a lot from him. He said, there's some Greek philosopher who says, like, there is such a thing as being too virtuous. And for example, courage. There's such a thing as having too much courage. That's called recklessness. And there's some such thing as having not enough courage. That's called cowardice. And so what you want to be in the middle of the virtue spectrum. And these guys are so far gone on optimization that they're depriving themselves of the joy that comes from the things that they think are technically bad.
2: These guys that are taking 200 supplements a day, putting infrared on their heads, they're doing everything they possibly can to extend their life, their health span and lifespan. And I wonder, but what about the best time of your life right now? You're so obsessed with this stuff. Yeah. Is that worth trading now your 50s or your 60s? To suddenly at 80 years old, maybe finding another 2 years? Because you're absolutely almost obnoxious to it. Another thing is the great lies, 10,000 steps a day. There's no scientific evidence to that. Cold plunging more than 40 seconds.
1: Yeah.
2: Only good for men, not for women. No scientific evidence, but we get it. And it becomes a meme in society. And then the people that do it want to spend the rest of their life showing their Instagram post of how they are.
1: It's a marketing thing.
2: It's a marketing thing.
1: Like, did you ever look at any of this stuff and go, genius? I mean, terrible product, but genius.
2: Genius. Yeah. Fitbit. I mean, everybody started walking around. How many steps did you do today?
1: Yeah.
2: Like, that became part of her vernacular.
1: See, I stopped wearing that thing because I felt I was working for it.
2: Yeah.
1: And now I have it in me. Like, I'm trying to get as many steps as possible, but I don't.
2: You don't
1: really
2: count them. You don't need to count them.
1: Anyway, thanks so much for coming in. I love these chats that kind of go all over the place. And I enjoy the World Cup, my friend.
2: You too.
1: And thanks for joining us, Edmonton. We appreciate it. We'll see you back here tomorrow.
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29: Global news at 3 o'clock. I'm Noah Fuchs. Two people from Winnipeg are dead after a crash involving their motorcycle north of the city. Global news reporter Jeff Braun has details.
30: Selkirk RCMP were called to the scene at the intersection of Provincial Road 320 and the access road to Highway 4 in the arm of St. Andrews early Saturday afternoon. They say the couple on the motorcycle were part of a larger group and were hit by a pickup truck as they tried to turn onto the highway. The driver of the bike, a 65-year-old man, and his 72-year-old passenger were pronounced dead at the scene. The 26-year-old man in the truck was not hurt. Jeff Braun, Global News.
29: Meantime, a suspect in an Ottawa-area homicide has been arrested in Winnipeg. Police here got word from OPP a month ago that a homicide suspect was in Winnipeg, possibly armed and maybe a threat to a local business and its employees, and had allegedly expressed a willingness to be violent with police. That same day, Winnipeg police made an arrest without incident, seizing a shotgun, ammunition, other weapons, and three jerry cans of gasoline. A 52-year-old man is charged with weapons offenses in Winnipeg and first-degree murder and attempted murder in Ontario. The federal government announced today that new affordable housing is coming to Winnipeg, $2.6 million from the Affordable Housing Fund and $710,000 from the Canada Manitoba Low Income Economy Fund grant will go toward 15 new rental units here in the city. Manitoba Housing, Addictions, and Homelessness Minister Bernadette Smith says that these new homes are going to make a real difference in the lives of many Manitobans.
31: Focuses on helping women successfully transition away from violence and towards healthier, more stable futures. Once completed, this project will provide 22 bedrooms through a mix of studio, two bedrooms, and three bedroom units.
29: Smith says that this investment shows what can happen when everyone works together. All 15 units are expected to be filled by July. And contact your insurance company before spending money to replace household items you lose in a flood. That's the advice of insurance agent David Meyer of rates.ca in the wake of last week's devastating storms. He says if you can, you should have an adjuster give you the go-ahead before replacing things like appliances.
3: Now, I understand in these kind of high volume crisis situations with a big storm, it can take a while for insurers to get back to consumers, but it's always the best practice to try to get a confirmation from the claims adjuster that you can go ahead and make those replacements.
29: Meyer says it's also important to keep receipts for replacement items or if you have to stay at a hotel. Global News time is 3:02. News on the hour, on the half, and when it breaks right here on 680 CJOB.
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29: Showers with thunderstorms expected this afternoon. Wind from the north 30, gusting to 50 and a high of 21. Tonight a few clouds and a low of 9. Tomorrow mainly sunny with increasing cloudiness in the afternoon, high of 22. Wednesday a mix of sun and cloud, high of 20. Right now it's a rainy 13 degrees outside 680 CJOB.

0: there's probably millions and millions and millions of dollars in sort of repairs that have to be done. So anyway, it is what it is. When we come back, we are going to take a look at what a difference 2 years makes at the White House. Because I'm telling you, June 2024 does not look anything like June 2026. We'll talk about that next, right here on the Ben Mulrooney Show, from coast to coast to coast on the Chorus Radio Network.
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13: Showers with thunderstorms expected this afternoon. Wind from the north 30, gusting to 50 and a high of 21. Tonight, a few clouds and a low of 9. Tomorrow, mainly sunny with increasing cloudiness in the afternoon, high of 22. Wednesday, a mix of sun and cloud, high of 20. Right now, it's a rainy 13 degrees outside 680 CJOB.

0: the sparkling real fruit flavor of sweet peach or tropical strawberry served over ice. 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
3: Richard Kluche with you this Monday afternoon.
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3: A reduction in toxic drug deaths nationally, but Winnipeg still stands out. Dealing with the crisis coming up, another nation to ban social media for children 16 and under. More rain today, a flood insurance primer.
5: Only about half of the people in Manitoba have actually purchased this coverage and added it onto their home insurance.
3: The news just ahead at 4 on 680 CJOB.
6: Things are getting busier this Monday afternoon. We do have delays of 8 minutes on southbound Lachimodier headed to Dugald. You can expect an 8-minute slowdown on southbound Keniston from Sterling Line to Lindenwood. Northbound Henderson is also moving slow as you get closer to Hespeler. There is some heavy traffic on northbound Brookside Boulevard approaching Inkster, and southbound Century has a slowdown near Ness. This is the final week. 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That's 680 CJOB traffic. I'm Devoza.

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1: Welcome back to the Ben Mulrooney Show, and it's Monday, so welcome back to Max Fawcett and Dimitri Soutis. Guys, thanks so much for sticking around.
2: Pleasure.
1: Max, I want to start with you because you are in the you're in the hearth of energy in this country. And so what does it say to you that there was a power auction in Ontario, and Ontario chose batteries over gas, awarding more capacity for batteries, new storage capacity across First Nations partnered projects. And they were all selected. The batteries were selected over gas. They outcompeted them. What does that say to you?
3: I mean, it tells me that the game is changing a lot faster than maybe some folks want to acknowledge. You know, this is in Ontario, you know, a conservative provincial government. The auction was set up in ways to favor gas. It rewarded characteristics that gas has in terms of dispatchability and always on service. And solar and storage and wind and storage still won. So, again, this is not for the entire, you know, this is not for 24/7 power. This is for peaking power.
1: Yeah.
3: But that is where renewables are going to start carving into gas first. You're already seeing it in Australia. You're seeing it in Europe. You see it in almost every major market that renewables and storage are just cheaper. And cheaper electricity is going to be a big deal going forward.
1: Well, you said it. Battery prices have collapsed globally, dropping more than 90% in a decade. And so that made the bids for batteries come in 36% cheaper than Ontario's previous storage procurements. I can't fault Max's assessment here, Dimitri.
2: I can't fault it either, but let's be straight. Batteries don't make electricity.
1: Yeah.
2: They keep it. You still need nuclear, hydro, and natural gas to keep the lights on. So anybody who tells you batteries replace all of that is selling something that you shouldn't be buying.
1: Yeah.
2: So yes, the government won the competition. Let's see execution.
1: Yeah.
2: Let's see implementation. And what do batteries need? Critical minerals.
1: Yeah.
2: And so we actually, our energy needs are constantly increasing, but are we finding those new sources of energy production?
1: Yeah.
2: Are we getting that energy east, for example, of oil and gas coming from Alberta to Eastern Canada? Are we maximizing not only extraction of our natural resources, but also transformation here in Canada? Because that's where the added value is.
1: And look, anybody who takes issue with the idea that there's no business case for natural gas, for example, just remember the image of the tanker from Australia that came down across underneath South America all the way back up to our eastern coast because we were buying natural gas from them. But I do appreciate, because I want to live in a world where all of these energy sources or energy, these components play their role. And if we're living in a world where, as Max said, they are there to help in peak energy situations. And I'm willing to live in a world where that stuff changes ultimately. But in a snapshot of where we are today, the reality is if you support batteries, then you also have to support the extraction of the critical minerals that allow us to build our own batteries. Max?
3: Sure do.
1: Yeah?
3: Sure do.
1: Okay.
3: No, 100%. I mean, you know, and that's another opportunity for Canada in this transition. But, you know, to the business case about East Coast LNG, let's be clear. One tanker showing up at one point does not a business case make. There is still no business case for LNG from Alberta shipping off the East Coast. I can go up and down on the numbers here, and it's, you know, I've written columns about this, but the math doesn't math. And if it mathed, it would be happening under this prime minister. That's for sure.
1: We got to talk about what happened last week with the Somali referee that David Eby thought was a refugee and created an entire backstory for him about it. And look, he was not let into the United States to fulfill his dream of refereeing a World Cup. But it was the speed with which the mayor of Toronto, I believe the leader of the opposition in Ontario, and the premier of British Columbia, all three progressively left politicians, jumped on this like a fat kid on cake. Without having any facts to back up their Donald Trump decision bad, therefore, this is my position over here. And it was a dangerously reflexive or an eye-opening sort of look at what motivates a certain type of politician. We'll start with you, Dimitri.
2: Well, Ben, why wasn't he let in?
1: Yeah. Well, he wasn't let in because they found some social media posts of his that made him suggested he was very friendly to the Al-Shabaab terrorist group. The Al-Shabaab terrorist group more or less confirmed that by coming out in support of him. And I'll say one last thing. We tell kids, don't post things on social media that could get you in trouble and not get you a job. We tell them we take this very seriously. This to me feels like the same thing.
2: No, I would say so. Somebody who is favorable and supportive of a terrorist organization does not have the right to come into our country. We already have enough of those anyway. We keep welcoming them and we roll out the red carpet. Look at what happens again with FIFA. A member of the Iranian national team who had links to the IRGCC. So you know, sorry, sir, you're not welcome here.
1: Yeah. Max, am I being too hard on these politicians, or was this just irresponsible? I think it was just irresponsible of them.
3: No, I think you're being appropriately hard. Okay. I mean, the idea, you know, the idea that, like, you know, we just instantly assume he's a refugee because he's you know, of a different background. No, the guy lives in Somalia. Mm-hmm. He's very well respected there. He's you know, apparently the best referee in Africa. He's refereed some of the biggest FIFA matches in African history. I think he should be allowed to come and referee a match in the United States. I don't particularly trust the Trump administration's assessment of these sorts of things. Their track record here is not stellar, to say the least. But, you know, I think as politicians, you have to avoid letting events sort of feed your pre-existing biases. And, you know, that goes the same for columnists. It goes the same for people on all sides of the spectrum. But, you know, to your point, look at the facts of the case for what they are. Don't immediately assume that because something looks a certain way, it has to be a certain way.
1: All right. So this last question, it's a quirky one. China is accusing other countries of leveraging technology in a way I'd never heard possible to essentially spy on them, especially in submarine areas by outfitting turtles with technology to spy on their submarines. Now, in the immortal words of the bard Shaggy, it wasn't me. Couldn't have been Canada. I doubt we have the money to pay our actual spies. I don't think we're going to be doing something like this. Dimitri, you were in the heart of like the decision-making matrix back in the day. Did ideas like this ever get floated to the prime minister? Like, hey, we got this idea. We could outfit some turtles with some technology. We could learn a lot about our enemies.
2: So I'm going to disappoint you, Ben. Many times the security briefings that I got, and I had the highest security clearance, same as the one the prime minister had. And I sometimes received security briefings. You know, they walk into your office with this folder that writes top secret for your eyes only. Yeah. They sit down in a very serious way in front of you.
1: Yeah.
2: They give you a piece of paper, you read it, and then they take it back.
1: Uh-huh.
2: And oftentimes, I would be reading that piece of paper, and then I would ask, but I saw this on CNN yesterday. I swear to you, I am not kidding. So thank God we're part of the Five Eyes, where countries like the UK, the US, New Zealand, and Australia actually have intelligence services that don't need to watch CNN or BBC in order to provide security briefings. And what I did find at the time is that sometimes our partners are reluctant to provide us with sensitive information because on the other side, we leak too much.
1: Yeah. Yeah.
2: No, we did not have the idea of having Donatello, Raphael, Michelangelo, and Leonardo, and then Master Splinter guide them all into the ocean so we can spy on the Chinese. We relied on CNN and BBC.
1: Max, a very quick answer. I need a yes or no from you. Do you want to live in a world where spy turtles are a real thing?
3: Totally. And also spy Canadian geese and spy beavers.
1: There we go. Guys, thank you so much. Really appreciate you on this Monday. Have a great week.
3: Likewise. Cheers.
1: All right. And we want to bid adieu to our friends, Dimitri and Max, two of the best in the business at analyzing politics in Canada. But hold on. It's not farewell. It's see you later.
4: Richard Kluche with you this Monday afternoon.
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4: A reduction in toxic drug deaths nationally, but Winnipeg still stands out. Dealing with the crisis coming up, another nation to ban social media for children 16 and under. More rain today, a flood insurance primer.
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4: Wow Hospitality has sold Bluestone Cottage and Alina Rustic Italian restaurants on Roblin Boulevard to one of the other owning partners. CRTC has again issued warnings to Bell Canada and TELUS over recently introduced fees. The regulator says could be in violation of a policy prohibiting telecoms from charging customers when they activate, change, or cancel plans. Stats Canada says manufacturing sales up 4.2% to $77.1 billion in April as the petroleum and coal product group hit a record high. Canada's main stock index reaching a new high today, the TSX closing up 338 points, the Dow up 469, the S&P 500 up 123, NASDAQ up 795. Oil down 413 to close at $80.75 per barrel. Gold up $112.80 to close at $43.51.60 an ounce. And our dollar trading at 71.52 cents U.S. compared to 71.55 cents U.S. on Friday. 680 CJOB means business.
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4: Good afternoon, I'm Richard Kluche. The U.S. deal with Iran. The Winnipeg Transit Union weighs in on the loss of ridership. The UK will join in the social media ban for those under the age of 16. We begin this Monday afternoon with Global's Redmond Shannon, who from a small town in Ireland that 3 years ago got parents and teachers together to keep kids phone free for as long as possible.
17: So I suppose when schools first reopened after COVID, we could see a huge increase in anxiety levels in children.
18: Rachel Harper is one of 8 elementary school principals who teamed up in the town of Greystones, asking parents if they'd like to volunteer to hold off until high school before giving their kids a smartphone. 70% signed up to the program called It Takes a Village.
17: There's so many parents and teachers out there who are quietly anxious about this whole online space and children accessing it.
18: Siblings Bodie and Laurie are among the smartphone-free kids in the town.
19: I don't feel like I need a phone, and I don't really want a proper smartphone.
20: Maybe like one or two girls in the class, but not very many. So I don't feel very left out.
18: Their mom, Alicia, is a teacher. Her decision made easier because so many other parents signed up too.
21: I have family members who have children similar age who've just given them the phone because everybody else has one as well. So just that there's a bit of a group makes it an awful lot easier.
18: The initiative also involves workshops to prepare kids for smartphones, given by teens rather than adults. Other towns in Ireland have joined in, and this month some Greystones kids will head to the European Parliament to promote the idea. Redmond Shannon, Global News, Greystones, Ireland.
4: With today's top stories, Global's Noah Fuchs.
22: Good afternoon, Richard. A recent report from Winnipeg City Hall shows that fewer people are riding the bus. According to the report, this drop is linked to issues such as safety concerns and fewer international students. James Van Gerwen, president of the Amalgamated Transit Union Local 1505, says their feedback to the city is often ignored.
23: So, you know, being spit on and verbally abused, that's something that definitely affects our members. So that's why we're pushing for the full enclosures, just to get them out of there. And you know, that'll make it much safer for them and the public.
22: Van Gerwen says the city needs to fund the system to bring users back if it wants it to succeed. He believes that as the system resolves some of its issues, ridership will improve. Elsewhere, two people from Winnipeg are dead after a crash involving their motorcycle north of the city. Selkirk RCMP were called to the scene at the intersection of Provincial Road 320 and the access road to Highway 4 on the RM of St. Andrews early Saturday afternoon. They say the couple on the motorbike were part of a larger group and were hit by a pickup truck as they tried to turn onto the highway. The driver of the bike, a 65-year-old man, and his 65-year-old passenger were pronounced dead at the scene. The 26-year-old man in the truck was not hurt. Canada's ambassador to the United States says everything is going to be okay when it comes to the Canada-US-Mexico agreement on trade. Mark Wiseman told a business audience at the Canadian Club in Toronto today to take a deep breath. He kicked off his fireside chat by reminding them the current agreement is in place in it, sorry, rather, the current agreement expires in 10 years, not in 2 weeks. U.S. President Donald Trump has talked publicly about walking away from the deal entirely, but Wiseman says the U.S. could have triggered Kuzma's 6 months exit clause at any point. Prime Minister Mark Carney says Canada is ready to help restore shipping in the Strait of Hormuz. U.S. President Donald Trump has said he's authorized an end to the U.S. blockade, but later said the strait wouldn't open until the deal is officially signed on Friday. The prime minister has arrived for the G7 leader summit in the French Alps. Carney says he'll get a chance at the summit to see what Canada and other countries can do to help reinforce the reported deal. In an AP interview, Gas Buddy analyst Patrick DeHaan says if the Iran deal sticks, it could lower the price of gas and diesel before the end of summer.
24: If this deal pans out, if the strait reopens for the rest of the summer, it could mean gas prices that stay below $4 a gallon nationally. And it could mean diesel prices also see a fall below the $5 mark. So there's a lot of reasons to be optimistic, but we've also seen deals fall apart in the last couple of months as well.
22: And lastly, an investigation into the abundance of alerts sent during the major storm last week to many southern Manitobans is underway. Martin Belanger with Alert Ready Systems says the severe weather on Tuesday prompted Environment Canada to issue various warnings, with many users reporting an elevated number of alerts as a result. Belanger says they'll be looking to a number of potential factors as to why the higher alert volume took place, including features and settings that may be enabled on your phone.
25: Normally, when you have an alert, you'll send it once. You may get an update, but usually if you have already received it once, your phone will not trigger again. If it does, usually it's because there's a PEAT feature on the device. And then if you haven't acknowledged the alert, it may sound again.
22: Belanger says Alert Ready System, Environment Canada, and wireless service providers are conducting the investigation. It's 4:05.
26: Good afternoon with your traffic. I'm Devos. We have delays of 8 minutes on southbound Osborne from Broadway to Confusion Corner. You can expect a slowdown of 8 minutes on northbound King Edward as you get closer to Logan. Northbound St. Mary's is backed up from Abenoji Mekina to Dakota. There is some slow-moving traffic on westbound Dougal near La Jamodiere. And over on southbound Pemina, we do have delays headed to Clarence. Busy day ahead. get your to-dos done while someone else does the driving. How Tri-Transit Winnipeg Transit. That's 680 CJOB traffic.
4: I'm Global News meteorologist Peter Quinlan here with a check on your forecast. A partly to mostly clear night moving in tonight as temperatures sink down to 7 degrees. We'll start your Tuesday under mostly sunny skies. Some clouds do begin to build in the afternoon as we hit a high of 24. West-northwest winds 20 gusting to 40 kilometers per hour. Then into your Wednesday, we start a little warmer at 13 and we end a smidge cooler at 23 under a mix of sun and cloud.
1: 14 degrees right now at 680 CJOB. Richard Kluche with you. The news this hour is brought to you by McDonald's. 1 Meadowland Drive, West St. Paul. Vanilla cones are just $1 each in the McDonald's app. The federal Liberal government has introduced the long-awaited bill that would recognize privacy as a fundamental right of all Canadians and set higher standards for organizations when they manage children's data. The Artificial Intelligence Minister, Evan Solomon, says under this legislation, Canadians would have the right to request that private sector companies delete their personal information.
2: Using that new right, Canadians will have a practical way to fight back against harmful deepfakes. They will have more power to require companies to delete personal information they should no longer hold. And they'll have more control over the digital trail that companies build about them.
1: More on the story in less than 10 minutes here on 680 CJOB. Here at home, owners of vacant buildings will soon have access to two new programs to encourage redevelopment of their properties. With us live on 680 CJOB is the manager of licensing and bylaw enforcement with the City of Winnipeg, Winston Yee. Mr. Yee, thanks so very much for joining us. Good to talk to you again.
3: Yeah, thanks for having me here. Hope you're doing well, Richard.
1: What changes?
3: Well, there's two exemption programs that we're bringing online based on both the leadership of the mayor as well as Councillors Duncan and Vivian Santos. And they're to go in alignment with promoting and encouraging the redevelopment of vacant properties by exempting, the number one program is exempting vacant building bylaw fees while they're ongoing bona fide redevelopment projects. So if they are under a development permit and they are developing the vacant building, either demolishing it or having it for redevelopment, they would be exempt from all vacant building fees during that period in which they have been approved to the point in time which they either demolish or reoccupy the property. And then there's a second program that we also have going, and that's to for any renovation programs. We have a renovation fee waiver program, and that's based on waiving only the fees related to vacant building fees for either projects that require a city construction permit, or they've received a grant from the city to further along likely affordable housing related projects.
1: And that could add up to thousands of dollars, could it not?
3: Absolutely, it can. You know, we our approach to vacant buildings is that we want people to develop them. And so at times it's a carrot and it's a stick. So I think this incorporates both. You can have the carrot in terms of waiving those fees if you are moving towards occupancy and redevelopment. But if you don't accomplish it in time or if you don't accomplish it and follow through with it, then those fees could apply retroactively as well.
1: When you look at your ledger of problem properties and derelict and vacant buildings, are we away from the hundreds and now into the thousands of properties?
3: Well, our list still has it in the hundreds, nearing a thousand. I think it's around 760 odd. And it changes every year with some coming back online and some staying. And there's some that are very long term. And the ones that we're trying to incentivize are some of the larger ones for the exemption program. Like these are the large projects that are going to require a significant investment that could result in significant benefits to the city in terms of more housing units, more affordable housing units. So the program to exempt them is to further incentivize and support those projects while they're ongoing.
1: Have you had the conversations or people from your department saying, hey, how can we get these properties developed? And you suggest these two exemptions and they say, yeah, I think I might build as a result of that, or is it otherwise on this?
3: Yeah, we get a lot of that feedback, and some of it comes to our committees. And one of our committees, in which Councillor Evan Duncan chairs, he's heard some of the feedback from some developers where they're saying, listen, I'm trying to develop this property. It's vacant. Meanwhile, I'm getting hit by these fees. And the intention of these fees are to further incentivize and accelerate the development. And we want to make sure that the messaging is then clear to many of these really bona fide projects. And that's why we use the term bona fide, is that these projects have to have the intention of coming online with occupancy or demolition, and so that we are supporting it in alignment in the city through its multiple departments is working together to encourage that development to happen.
4: Do we still have tax increment financing in place if they need other ways to help subsidize the construction? Tax increment financing is an effective way of forgiveness of property taxes reinvested into properties. Is that still a tool in your toolbox?
3: Well, that could be a tool in the city's toolbox, and it does come under a different department. When I say we, as a city of Winnipeg, have in the past have TIF-related or tax increment financing-related projects. I'm not certain if we do now, just because that's not in the area that I oversee, but I'm certain that if you touch base with our economic development folks, that they can inform you what programs are out there.
4: Winston, really appreciate the time. Thanks so very much for joining us this afternoon.
3: You bet. Thank you.
4: Winston Yee from the City of Winnipeg joining us live on 680 CJOB. Lots ahead this Monday afternoon. Christian O'Mell joins us to tell us what's coming up in sports.
5: Well, we had a pair of stunning results at the World Cup so far today. Find out if Alphonso Davies is any closer to playing for Canada. And a day after the Cup was awarded, the Jets announced a signing.
4: Not
5: a big one, but it is a signing.
4: Okay, well, we'll take it, I think. Bomber Coaches Show is off this week. The Bombers host the Edmonton Elks Thursday, June 25th. We do have a pair of tickets to give away later today. Derek Taylor and Coach Mike O'Shea take your calls and texts at 7 here on 680 CJOB. It's brought to you by Proline Gold Fungicide, yield protection for canola that performs under pressure. Up next, another country joins the social media ban, and Canada takes a third swing at privacy rights to help manage your kids' data. It's 4:13. Your kids' data. It's 4:13.

0: 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So take the short drive to see if cars cost less in Selkirk at Steeltown Ford.
1: And just like that, the Winnipeg Blue Bombers are in their first bye week of the season before resuming the schedule with a second straight home game Thursday, June 25th against Edmonton.
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7: Richard Kluche reporting on 680 CJOB. Good to have you with us this Monday afternoon. This is the Artificial Intelligence Minister, Evan Solomon, who says the rights of you are protected under new legislation introduced today.
8: The new bill gives Canadians more control over their personal information, gives them the right to deletion against deepfakes. It protects children's information as sensitive. It takes aim at surveillance pricing to stop price gouging.
7: Meantime, the British Prime Minister has announced plans to ban children under 16 years old from using social media, similar to Canada's plan, though there are some key differences. With us live is Carmi Levy. He is a technology expert and journalist. Carmi, let's deal with Britain first. What's the changes or differences in this and their approach?
9: What's different here is, unlike Australia, which only targeted a limited number of social media platforms, the UK legislation includes AI platforms, too, chatbots like ChatGPT. What's different from Canada is Canada also included AI, but did not age gate them. So they did not limit it to a specific age. In the UK, they absolutely did. It's 18 and over who will have access to these technologies if this law becomes law. Also different is the scale and scope. It also includes gaming platforms as well as streaming platforms. So YouTube is included in this. Conceivably, Roblox and Minecraft would be included in this as well, which were not part of any previously introduced legislation, either in Australia, Canada, or frankly, anywhere else. But it does recognize that kids are spending time in these spaces, gaming and streaming spaces, where social media features are included. So there is messaging. And it also targets adult predators. So it imposes limits on these platforms so that they need to put in ways of keeping adults from targeting kids on these platforms and grooming them in all sorts of other ways. And so it shows that as we move from country to country, because there is this global building momentum that, you know, governments are introducing bills in this space, it shows that they're learning from each other, they're recognizing the limitations of them, and that they're raising the bar with each successive introduction. The fact that Canada has just introduced similar legislation means we now have an opportunity, as it moves through the House of Commons, to incorporate feedback from these other countries and strengthen our own laws as they move toward royal assent.
7: Oh, I'll be very interested in the pushback from not only within Britain, but the social media companies in the U.S. And this may come up at the G7 summit if it's that tough.
9: Oh, I would expect that it will. I mean, right now, I think the number is 5 of the G7 countries have now introduced legislation in this space. I know it's on the agenda. And certainly the tech companies are already pushing back. They're saying that if you regulate their platforms in this way, you push kids into what they call unregulated spaces, so that they're exposed to more risk, not under

0: auspices of legislation. They also contend that they're already introducing safety features on their platforms that should be more than enough to keep kids safe. But again, relying on the industry to police itself hasn't been working for 20 years. We need something different, as imperfect as these projected or proposed legislations are. They do represent a starting point, and it's the tech companies don't very much like being told what to do by governments. They may have to get used to it.
1: The Solomon legislation, how important is that?
0: Absolutely critical, because right now Canada has something called the Personal Information Protection and Electronic Documents Act, otherwise known as PIPEDA. That is our privacy legislation. It was introduced in 2000, long before any of these technologies were a reality. It's completely outclassed and obsolete because of technology. So it would allow us to require, as Canadians, to require technology companies to remove our data if we request them. It would have additional protections for children. Data. It would essentially enshrine in law the right for us to manage our privacy, make it a fundamental right. And I think this is important. They've tried twice before in 2020 and 2023. Both times did not make it over the line. Meanwhile, the platforms themselves are becoming ever more sophisticated. The platformers, the technology companies, are collecting more information, using it in all sorts of ways that are even less visible to us. Something needed to be done. This thing needed to be dragged into the 21st century, and hopefully third time will be the charm.
1: Technology analyst and journalist Carmi Levy joining us live to 420. Let's check traffic this Monday afternoon. Say hi to Dev Oza. Dev, how's the rush?
2: Busier than your usual Mondays, Richard. We do have delays of 20 minutes on eastbound Marion headed to Archibald due to the construction that's happening there. You can expect a slowdown of 15 minutes on southbound Donald from Portage to River. Southbound Osborne is also backed up between Broadway and Confusion Corner. There is some heavy traffic on westbound Chief Pegwis approaching Gateway, and northbound King Edward is also moving slow near Logan. When kids play, they win. Donate this Jumpstart month to help get kids into the game. Learn more at jumpstart.canadiantire.ca. That's 680 CJOB traffic.
3: I'm Global News meteorologist Peter Quinlan here with a check on your forecast. We're falling to 7 degrees under partly to mostly clear skies tonight, starting your Tuesday with some sun, a mix of sun and cloud in the afternoon. West-northwest winds 20 gusting to 40 and a high of 24. Then we start your Wednesday under temperatures around 13 degrees, mix of sun and cloud, chance of a sprinkle and a high of 23. 9 is where we'll start Thursday, partly cloudy skies again with a high of 20.
1: Right now, 14 at 680 CJOB. Monday, Monday. Canada's main stock index setting a new record high today. The S&P 500 up 338 to close at 35,275. The Dow up 469. The S&P 500 up 123 points. NASDAQ up 795 points. Our dollar trading at 71.52 cents U.S., compared to 71.55 cents U.S. Full business later in the hour at 55.
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1: Richard Kluche with you. 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
12: I love being in Winnipeg. This was the dream there. I'm obviously sad I wasn't able to do that with the guys in Winnipeg and the city of Winnipeg.
1: Class act. All sorts of class acts that have gone through Winnipeg and ended up somewhere else. Part of me is saying, how do we keep them here? How do we get the Stanley Cup here? Well, we're going to find out whether or not some of the pieces to that puzzle will be placed in the next few weeks, especially draft day and free agency day. Lots going on, a news update in 5 minutes, and then tackling one of Winnipeg's biggest problems. It's 14 degrees at 425.
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13: Good afternoon. I'm Christian O'Mell. Draft night, we're going to have a three-hour sports show from 6 to 9 that day. Now, when the World Cup kicked off last week, Spain had the lowest odds of winning it all at plus 450. Coming off the European Championship, they're one of the best teams in the world. And going into their group stage opener against tiny Cape Verde today, playing in their first ever World Cup match, Spain was expected to crush them. But the beautiful game is full of surprises, and Spain didn't score in a stunning 0-0 draw. Spain outshot Cape Verde 27-6, including 7-1 in shots on target, but Cape Verde's 40-year-old goalie was awesome. Now, when 32 of 48 teams move out of the knockout stage, one disappointing result is unlikely to hurt all that much, which brings us to a second fairly stunning result today, as Belgium needed an own goal to tie Egypt 1-1. Egypt took the lead in the 19th minute, upping the tension for the perennial underachieving Belgians before Romelu Lukaku, fresh off the bench in the second half, got loose up the pitch, and a centering cross to him was steered away by a defender into the net. The final two matches of the day have Uruguay facing off against Saudi Arabia in Miami and Iran taking on New Zealand in LA. The Iranians in the unenviable position of playing a major sporting match inside the country that is at war with them. As far as Canada is concerned, star striker Alphonso Davies is in what they call return to play protocol. So he's not fully practicing, but everyone else is. Also, Tunisia fired their manager after losing to Sweden 5-1 last night. They still have two games left, but they're like, no, we've seen enough. A day after the Stanley Cup was awarded, the Winnipeg Jets announced a signing. It's forward Walker Dewar on a two-year, two-way deal worth $875,000 per year at the NHL level. The 28-year-old played three games with the Jets last year and did not factor in on the score sheet, but was one of the more productive members of the Moose. 17 goals, 17 assists in 62 games, added a goal and two assists in seven playoff games. In other NHL news, the AP and SportsCenter are reporting that the league's investigation into Mike Babcock is now beginning. The league was waiting until the final was over to look into his departure from the Jackets in 2023 to see if he should be allowed to become head coach of the Oilers. Winnipeg Gold Eyes wrap up a four-game series at Fargo-Moorhead tonight. The Fish dropped the first two games and then won a wild one, 13-10 in 10 innings yesterday. Jays are off before they start a series in Boston tomorrow. And the Chicago Bulls finalizing a deal to hire Portland Trailblazers interim coach Thiago Splitter to be their next head coach. I'm Christian O'Mell. That's 680 CJOB Sports.
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6: Good afternoon, I'm Noah Fuchs. A recent report from Winnipeg City Hall indicates a decline in bus ridership. The report attributes this decrease to safety concerns and a reduction in the number of international students. James Van Gerwen, president of the Amalgamated Transit Union Local 1505, says that they need to put more into the system to get people back.
7: You know what, if you want a system to go, you gotta fund it, right? You can't just start dropping funds out of there because you say the ridership is down. That's not a proactive way to actually get people back on the bus. You make a system that is reliable, dependable, and safe, and people will come back there. Putting a little into the system to get the profits afterwards, right?
6: Van Gerwen says union members do not feel safe at work and want driver enclosures to help protect them. Meantime, two people from Winnipeg are dead after a crash involving their motorcycle north of the city. Global News reporter Jeff Braun has details.
8: Selkirk RCMP were called to the scene at the intersection of Provincial Road 320 and the access road to Highway 4 in the arm of St. Andrews early Saturday afternoon. They say the couple on the motorcycle were part of a larger group and were hit by a pickup truck as they tried to turn onto the highway. The driver of the bike, a 65-year-old man, and his 65-year-old passenger were pronounced dead at the scene. The 26-year-old man in the truck was not hurt. Jeff Braun, Global News.
6: Elsewhere, the large number of alerts sent to many Manitobans during last Tuesday's severe summer storm has prompted an investigation into the alert system. Alert Ready Systems' Martin Belanger says the organization, along with Environment and Climate Change Canada and wireless service providers, will check to see if there were any malfunctions during the process and if the system works as intended.
9: It's really to make sure that when the authorities, whether it's Environment Climate Change Canada or Manitoba Emergency Management Organization or police forces, when they use the system, that they can then send that alert in real time to the public so they can take action.
6: Boulanger adds other factors that may have led to the high alert volume included settings enabled on your phone, the high number of storms in the area, and different cell towers that reached your device. Once the investigation is complete, Boulanger says they'll look at the results and make any tweaks if necessary. There will soon be more affordable housing for women and children escaping gender-based violence in the city of Winnipeg. Global's Sarah McCarthy tells us more.
10: Funding includes $2.6 million from the Affordable Housing Fund and $710,000 from the Canada-Manitoba Low-Income Economy Fund grant. It's going to support 15 new rental housing units. Manitoba Housing Addictions and Homelessness Minister Bernadette Smith says this will impact Manitobans and support women as they try to move away from violent situations.
11: Our government understands that housing is a foundation for well-being. When women and children are fleeing violence, they need more than just a roof over their heads. They need stable housing, supports, and opportunity to rebuild their lives.
10: The development offers 10 studio homes, 3 two-bedroom homes, and 2 three-bedroom homes. Rent is based on income, and tenants are expected to stay for 6 to 24 months. Sarah McCarthy, Global News.
6: Another 11-unit transitional housing development was completed earlier this year. A suspect in an Ottawa-area homicide has been arrested in Winnipeg. Police here got word from OPP a month ago that a homicide suspect was in Winnipeg, possibly armed and maybe a threat to a local business and its employees, and had allegedly expressed a willingness to be violent with police. That same day, Winnipeg police made an arrest without incident, seizing a shotgun, ammunition, other weapons, and 3 jerry cans of gasoline. A 52-year-old man is charged with weapons offenses here in Winnipeg and first-degree murder and attempted murder in Ontario. Alberta Premier Danielle Smith says the art of dealing with United States President Donald Trump is to stop panicking every time he threatens a new tariff. She calls that a negotiating tactic and says Canada is starting to realize there is a way to get to a deal both countries can accept. Trump has imposed multiple tariffs on Canada and has said he's not looking to renew the CUSMA trade agreement. Smith was a keynote speaker today at the New North America Summit, where leaders discuss relations and challenges involving those countries. And Shopify shareholders will vote tomorrow on whether the tech company should create an artificial intelligence policy. The Shareholder Association for Research and Education argues it would show the company has sound governance and risk management controls in place, but Shopify's board says its contracts and terms of service already set clear guidelines on AI's use of company and merchant data. Shopify is the latest in a growing number of Canadian companies facing shareholder pressure around AI. It's 4:35.
12: With your traffic, I'm Dev Oza. We do have delays of 20 minutes on southbound Donald from Notre Dame to River due to ongoing work. You can expect a slowdown of 15 minutes on southbound Osborne from Broadway to Confusion Corner. Traffic is backed up on southbound Waverly from McGilvery to Abenoshi-Mikina. Abenoshi-Mikina also has slowdowns in both directions from Dakota to St. Mary's, and there is some heavy traffic on northbound Henderson near Hespeler. When kids play, they win. Donate this Jumpstart month to help get kids into the game. Learn more at jumpstart.canadiantire.ca. That's 680 CJOB traffic.
13: Global News meteorologist Peter Quinlan here with another check on your forecast. We're going to start the week warm with a low of 7 degrees, partly to mostly clear skies, but then mostly sunny start to your Tuesday. A few clouds rolling in the afternoon and a toasty high of 24 degrees. Then into your Wednesday, 13 to start, 22 or 23 for a high. Could see some clouds and some sunny breaks with a chance of a few sprinkles throughout the day.
14: Right now, 14 degrees at 680 CJOB. This hour of the news is brought to you by McDonald's, One Meadowland Drive, West St. Paul. Vanilla cones are just $1 each in the McDonald's app. The federal government says the toxic drug crisis continues to have devastating effects despite a decrease in opioid-related deaths. Last year, the national rate of toxicity deaths declined by some 23% in 2025 because of several factors, including naloxone distribution. Canada's chief public health officer, Dr. Josh Reimer of here in Winnipeg, says today's data offers cautious optimism nationwide.
15: It shows that when we act on evidence, we can make a real difference. By continuing to work together, guided by data and compassion, we can build on this progress and save more lives.
14: Sadly, Winnipeg is not part of that national trend. We are seeing more calls to emergency services because of drugs than alcohol. That is a first in this community. Two guests join us live on 680 CJOB. Kate Schoberg is Director, Researcher, Resource Assistance for Youth, and with us, Tessa Blakey Whitecloud. Tessa is with an organization that really is starting to make headway as far as longer-term housing is concerned. That's the Collaborative Housing Alliance. I have to ask you both, though. I've known you for years. Why you do what you do? Kate?
16: There's lots of ways to come at that question. I think one way is, you know, you grow up being told, like, human rights are a thing. We're a human rights city. And I have a big problem when I hear something and then I see in the evidence that it's not the case. And so that's the type of thing that keeps me up at night. But, you know, my mom and dad are from Western Manitoba. Small towns take care of one another. When I'm out on the street and I see my neighbors not doing well, not only do I want to do something about that, but I think it reflects on me. It reflects on us as a city.
14: You both grew up in the United Church together, didn't you?
17: We did, yeah.
14: So you grew up with a father that, well, was a preacher and an MP. And so you grew up in that environment about giving back, correct?
17: Yeah, we totally, it's like we're all, I'm the baby of four and we're all in social services or health or something like that. And I think, yeah, for me personally, but also from a family perspective, it was key that you recognize the least and the last as those that you were responsible for making the world better for.
14: So when you hear Joss Reimer saying that there's some victories and then we shake our head at Winnipeg, I am afraid that the gravity of the problem is so big that there are people that are just saying, good luck, we can't do this.
18: and therefore sleepless nights. Mm-hmm. Is this as bad as it's ever been?
16: It's pretty bad. And I will say, you know, it's interesting when governments say that the numbers are getting better, because my mind goes immediately to the funerals I've attended, to the people that I've lost personally and in the community. And it, you know, deaths are still deaths. And it means that we have way more work to do. I think it's also important to say, like, we need to look at how the data is looked at. So, for example, in April, Vancouver Public Health reported that the leading cause of maternal death was drug overdoses, and Indigenous women highly overrepresented there. So we need to really think about this ongoing genocide of, and MMIWG as a part of our analysis of these numbers when they come out.
18: So Dessa Blakey-White Cloud, now you're part of this collaborative housing alliance. You're about building. And in many ways, you can't build your way through this. You can't arrest your way through this. But you can provide safe housing. How are we doing on that front?
17: So Manitoba is short by 2030, according to CMHC. So that's the Canadian Mortgage and Housing Corporation that does this data nationally. We're going to be short 170,000 housing units across the province. 65,000 of those units are what we talk about as the missing middle. So this means that, you know, Charity and Manitoba Housing, they're building rent geared to income housing. And then market and for-profit housing is developing at that market end. But that means that there's a whole middle range that isn't getting developed. So folks that are currently paying maybe $700 a month, which might be close to their EIA rate for room and board, you know, they can't make that leap to an affordable unit that is starting at $1,100. And this also means that folks in market housing, when they start to struggle with their housing costs and might decide that their prescription medication is more important than their house, they're going to end up experiencing homelessness because there's nothing kind of just a little bit cheaper to catch them. And so we're really focusing at the Collaborative Housing Alliance of taking those tools that build charitable housing and taking those tools that build market housing to build out that missing middle and hopefully prevent homelessness, which can also prevent addiction in some instances for some folks. That's the path. Homelessness happens first, and addiction is a way to cope with that struggle. But also can help create space for folks to graduate out of transitional housing today that are ready. And then, you know, there's a new space for somebody else to come into that program.
18: So how much more busy do you and your colleagues need to get?
17: Oh, like so busy. But we have some really exciting projects on the run, and we are investment ready. So people can make a financial contribution either as a donation or as an investment where they get their equity back later as we pay down the mortgage on these builds. And it really is that housing is the foundation. So new data showed, you know, over 4,000 people experiencing chronic homelessness in the city of Winnipeg. Right now, those folks are competing for about 100 units a month that come open at that affordable range.
18: So the need is just so much more.
17: So much more.
18: Kate?
16: Yeah, I think just in terms of response to your question about, you know, disillusionment, I think we need to really acknowledge the quiet movement of family, friends who have learned how to use naloxone over time out of love for community. And I really want to shout out, like, the staff at McDonald's throughout the city, Tim Hortons throughout the city, who have essentially started to care for their neighbors, and Public Domain over on Portage, who have learned how to use naloxone and are saying, we're willing to do this. We feel responsible to our friends and family who are, you know, suffering one way or another. But we need a proper response from government to meet the collective impact that we've achieved. Like, part of the reason these numbers are going down is because of the community response, in spite of what needs to happen more from all levels of government.
18: Well, and my sense is that we need to pour millions of dollars more into this, that this needs to be the crisis that it is, and therefore all sectors of government, not-for-profit business have to declare war on this, because this is a war. We have to meet this with the hearts and minds to attack the supply, but also the demand. Why are people doing this? And that's something that is going to take generations. It goes back, as you said, to collaboration with and restorative justice and all those areas with our First Nations partners in this. Mm-hmm.
16: I think also new thinking. So we've been calling for a safer drug supply, and that is like researched in terms of a best practice. And I
18: yet
16: think
18: the consumption site, there's a lot of hesitation simply because we've seen other communities draw away from it. You're saying that this is a piece of the puzzle, not the puzzle.
16: It's a piece of the puzzle. That's the thing. So there's multiple tools that need to be engaged. safer consumption sites, more MOP sites, along with safer supply, along with more support for community, along with more education, frankly.
18: What would make the two of you sleep a little bit easier?
17: I think a key thing is recognizing that, you know, even if we're curious about why somebody's journey to addiction started, we know that the first step on their journey out of addiction is the stability that housing and love and care offer them. And they need a supportive environment. And so it is about getting those, you know, builds up. It's about getting great support staff, like the staff at Ray I've gotten to partner with before, like the staff at Main Street Project, like the staff at Sunshine House, working with all of those great partners to build this housing with those folks as a part of the design table, saying what it needs to look like for them to love living there so that they can start fresh and get to a space of thriving despite or a space of thriving and overcoming that addiction.
18: Same question.
16: Yeah, I think it's really important to talk about how stigma plays a part in the mortality rates that we're seeing, mm-hmm. and really return to this matter of like moving at the speed of trust, particularly when we're working with people who are experiencing homelessness, because we've already seen with the increased pressure on people living unsheltered that it is leading to increased deaths. And there's no reason for it. There's really collaborative partners throughout the city, outreach, frontline organizations, housing organizations that know how to do this well.
18: Kate Schoberg from Resource Assistance for Youth, Tessa Blakey-Whitecloud, Collaborative Housing Alliance, both joining us live here on 680 CJOB.
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14: The Boston Bruins shocked the favored Vancouver Canucks, winning Game 7 of the Stanley Cup.
21: This is wrong for the city. This isn't the reputation we want. This is not what the people want. This is wrong. I'm embarrassed.
14: Riot police fired tear gas to control a mob that burned cars, looted shops in downtown Vancouver after the loss.
22: This is amazing.
14: Kiss frontman Gene Simmons awarded a key to the city of Winnipeg.
22: This means an awful lot to me. We thank the city of Winnipeg, and I will proudly display this to the world on our TV show, which is seen in 84 countries around the world.
23: Oh,
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14: At the movies, Super 8.
25: An eastbound freighter derailed. What the cargo was on that freighter, we don't know.
14: And at the top of the charts, Adele. What year was it? 2011, 12, or 13? The answer just ahead on 680 CJOB.

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13: It's 4:51.
14: Things are still busy this afternoon. We do have delays of 9 minutes on southbound La Jemodière headed to Dougald. You can expect an 8-minute slowdown on southbound Keniston from Sterling Line to Lindenwood. Southbound Waverly is backed up as you get closer to McGilvery. There is some slow-moving traffic on southbound Maryland near Portage, and southbound Stafford also has a slowdown headed to Pembina. Busy day ahead. Get your to-dos done while someone else does the driving. How Tri-Transit Winnipeg Transit. That's 680 CJOB. Traffic on Devosa.
13: Global meteorologist Peter Quinlan joins us now. Peter, what's ahead? More rain?
15: The shower's easing, actually, over the next few hours here. We're going to see those temperatures slide back as well. So the showers are moving south. We'll see mostly clearer skies move in as we head down to 7 degrees. Then tomorrow, bright sunshine to start, but a mix of sun and cloud in the afternoon, a high of 24 degrees. Bit of a west-northwesterly breeze. Then as we go into your Wednesday, partly cloudy, 13 in the morning, 23 for a high. So some drier days ahead.
13: 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Boston wins the Stanley Cup over the Canucks, and then the Vancouver riots start. KISS frontman Gene Simmons awarded a key to the city by Mayor Sam Cates. Super 8 big at the box office. Adele, top of the charts on this day in 2011. Live at 5 coming up. Answer our question of the day at CJOB.com. With the Stanley Cup playoffs completed after Carolina's 3-0 win in Vegas last night, the focus, of course, will now be on the lead-up to the draft in Buffalo. And 680 CJOB's Kelly Moore says that could create a window of much-needed positivity for the Winnipeg Jets.
16: Between the most disappointing season in 2.0 franchise history, coupled with the electric performances of Nikolaj Ehlers for Carolina in the playoffs, Kevin Cheveldayoff and the Jets hockey department have been subjected to a crushing load of criticism, not just in this market, across the National Hockey League as well. Add in the unsubstantiated reports of a Connor Hellebuyck trade request, unsubstantiated at least to this point, the debate over whether to move the star goalie, trade the number 8 overall selection in the draft, the outside noise has been deafening to say the least. One way for the Jets to consider a counterbalance to the overwhelming negativism of this offseason would be for Chevy and his management team to find a way to position themselves to draft Carson Carles. Judging by the myriad of mock drafts to date, that would require the Jets to make a deal with the New York Rangers to move up to number 5 on the big board. In any kind of order, the first 4 picks figure to be Gavin McKenna, Ivar Stenberg, Chase Reed, and Caleb Malhotra. And in almost every one of those scenarios, Carles does not get past Calgary with the 6th overall selection. The highly skilled 6'2", 198-pound blue liner from Cypress River will not be a savior. That would be grossly unfair to a young man who won't even celebrate his 18th birthday until next week. But Carles projects to be a solid all-around top 4 defenseman. And he'll continue to develop those skills just down the road in Grand Forks after committing to UND earlier this spring. For sure, it will cost Winnipeg to move 3 spots up on draft night, but it feels like an investment worth any perceived risk. In my opinion, selecting Carson Carles would have an intrinsic value for the Jets in terms of hope. On the ice and from a marketing standpoint, Carles ticks off every conceivable box. And boy, could the Winnipeg Jets ever use a healthy dose of positive PR right about now.
13: Lots of hockey coverage in the days ahead leading to draft night here on 680 CJOB. A 680 CJOB sports special starting at 6 o'clock on Friday night, draft night, at the end of June. It's 4:55.
17: 680 CJOB Business.
13: Bell Canada's parent company slashing nearly 700 jobs as part of an organizational change that began last year. Cineplex says it's raising the prices of its CineClub memberships for the first time since launching the program to $10.99 a month, up $1. Fox Corporation has agreed to buy the streaming pioneer Roku in a cash and stock deal, valued at $22 billion. Canada's main stock index reaching a new high today. The TSX closing up 338 points. The Dow up 469. The S&P 500 up 123. NASDAQ up 795. Oil down 413 to close at $80.75 per barrel. Gold up 112.80 to close at $43.51.60 an ounce. And our dollar trading at 71.52 cents U.S. compared to 71.55 cents U.S. on Friday. 680 CJOB means business.
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13: Global News at 5. I'm Richard Kluche. More rain today as communities in western Manitoba and north of the city and homeowners across the province continue to deal with the storm damage from last week. As we join you this Monday afternoon, Manitoba Public Insurance saying it will have temporary response centers to deal with the storm-related claims. The MPI Hail Response Center will be at the Gateway Service Center. It will be dedicated to offer damage assessments. It's also encouraging customers to deal directly with repair shops and authorized paintless dent repair facilities. More on that story ahead. The Premier will announce tomorrow that free transit will be trialed in Selkirk. Global's Catherine Dornian asking important questions this afternoon about the insurance industry and all the flooding.
31: Only about half of the people in Manitoba have actually purchased this coverage and added it onto their home insurance.
13: The Prime Minister is now in France as Mark Carney and other members of the G7 get set to meet the U.S. President, who is declaring that ceasefire in Iran.
32: And freedom of navigation must be restored. There can be no lasting peace while Lebanon remains in flames.
13: Global's Reggie Cicchini is standing by in Washington. Gillian Piper is standing by also in France on that story. Let's begin this afternoon as the cleanup continues from last week's flooding, as many Manitobans are finding out how far their insurance goes. Let's bring in Global's Catherine Dornian. She joins us now with the latest on the state of coverage in our province.
0: Richard, after heavy rain, hail, and flooding all around the province, thousands of claims are being filed with insurance companies. But Rob Dupree from the Insurance Bureau of Canada says many won't be covered for the damage to their homes caused by overland flooding.
31: Only about half of the people in Manitoba have actually purchased this coverage and added it onto their home insurance.
0: He says many people aren't aware that coverage isn't automatically included in their policies, even though 90% of Manitobans are eligible for it. Disaster financial assistance funds will be available to homeowners, but Dupree says it won't cover nearly as much as insurance does.
31: DFA is intended for basic essential assistance for people to help with a little bit of the cleanup and provide a little bit of assistance for some of those basic essentials. Whereas in your insurance policy, that provides replacement cost.
0: For homeowners who do have coverage, David Meyer from rates.ca advises contacting your broker as soon as possible to get your claim started and get confirmation before making any major purchases.
1: If you can reach your insurance company before making replacements and have an adjuster give you the go-ahead, that's usually the best scenario, so you're not left with any out-of-pocket costs.
0: Experts said this won't be the last time the province sees a major flooding event and advise going over your policy to ensure you're prepared for the future. Richard?
13: Global's Catherine Dornian starting us off this Monday afternoon. Two people from our city are dead after a crash involving their motorcycles north of the city. Selkirk RCMP were called to the scene at the intersection of PR 320 and the access road to Highway 4 in the RM of St. Andrews. This occurred early Saturday afternoon. The couple on the motorbike were part of a larger group and were hit by a pickup truck as they tried to turn onto the highway. The driver of the motorcycle, a 65-year-old man and his 65-year-old passenger, they were a husband and wife, were pronounced dead at the scene. Winnipeg will launch two new programs to encourage the redevelopment of vacant buildings starting July 1st. The Renovation Fee Waiver Program lets eligible property owners lower their vacant building fees. Meantime, the Vacant Building Exemption Program will support owners who are working to redevelop their buildings. Manager of Licensing and Bylaw Enforcement, Winston Yee at the city, says that at times this could be both a carrot and a stick.
2: This incorporates both. You can have the carrot in terms of waiving those fees if you are moving towards occupancy and redevelopment. But if you don't accomplish it in time, or if you don't accomplish it and follow through with it, then those fees could apply retroactively as well.
13: Our panel from earlier on the news saying we are so desperate for more affordable housing in this city that this is all helps, but certainly does not come anywhere near what needs to happen in this community. The federal government announcing today more affordable housing, though, for women and children escaping gender-based violence. $2.6 million going to an affordable housing fund. This is towards 15 new rental units in the city. The minister responsible, Bernadette Smith, says these new facilities, these new units are going to make a real difference.
3: Focuses on helping women successfully transition away from violence and towards healthier, more stable futures. Once completed, this project will provide 22 bedrooms through a mix of studio, two bedrooms, and three bedroom units.
13: And all 15 units are expected to be filled by July. More on this story in depth after 6 here on 680 CJOB. Manitoba's Clean Environment Commission recommending granting a license with strict conditions to the Harbor Colony for a wastewater treatment lagoon. Now, the commission heard grave concerns about effluent from the Hutterite colony in the RM of Armstrong near Gimli, that effluent would eventually end up in Lake Winnipeg. They're among the recommendations: no commercial product can enter the lagoon, and all sorts of community notifications needed in case of emergency spills into waterways that end up in the lake. The province still needs to approve the plan. It's 14 degrees at 5:06.
4: 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HarvestHonda.com.
13: Prime Minister Mark Carney says Canada welcomes the progress with Iran and his government stands ready to help restore shipping in the Strait of Hormuz. Carney arriving in France today for the G7 summit, where Iran is expected to dominate discussions.
5: Prime Minister, can we get your reaction to the U.S.?
6: Even before arriving at this year's G7, the Prime Minister had a sense of optimism.
7: We'll have an opportunity starting from tonight at the G7 in Evian to see what we and other countries can do to help reinforce this important progress.
8: Mark Carney complimenting U.S. President Donald Trump on a tentative U.S.-Iran peace deal.
7: I very much welcome the peace deal or the ceasefire deal, the 60-day truce. I know President Trump has worked very hard for this.
8: Carney looking to carry that progress into France.
9: Merci beaucoup.
8: As world leaders make implementing the proposal a top priority of this year's summit.
32: The Straits of Hormuz must reopen and freedom of navigation must be restored. There can be no lasting peace while Lebanon remains in flames.
8: But with the Middle East taking up so much political oxygen, another key issue for Canada, negotiations on the future of the Canada-US-Mexico Free Trade Agreement may take a back seat. Carney is scheduled to meet with five world leaders tomorrow, including those from India, the United Arab Emirates, and Italy. But there is still no confirmed one-on-one meeting between Carney and Trump, with the Prime Minister saying Canada-US Trade Minister Dominic LeBlanc will be meeting with his counterpart Jameson Greer on the sidelines of the summit. Former Canadian G7 Sherpa Senator Peter Beam believes quicker, more informal talks between leaders on the sidelines could be just as effective away from public scrutiny.
10: But this is also a venue where they can really just, in almost a literal sense, let their hair down and talk about issues.
8: Other pressing international issues are also expected to be on the agenda tomorrow, including Russia's illegal invasion of Ukraine. Jillian Piper, Global News, near Evian, France.
13: We'll check in with Global's Reggie Cicchini in Washington just ahead. It's 5:08.
11: Good afternoon with your traffic. I'm Devo. We do have delays of 20 minutes on southbound Donald from Notre Dame to River due to ongoing work. You can expect a 15-minute slowdown on southbound Osborne from Broadway to Confucian Corner. Eastbound Fermor is backed up from Dunkirk to St. Mary's. There is some heavy traffic on eastbound Neddon approaching La Jumeaudière. And over on northbound Archibald, we do have delays headed to Neddon. When kids play, they win. Donate this Jumpstart month to help get kids into the game. Learn more at jumpstart.canadiantire.ca. That's 680 CJOB traffic.
12: I'm Global News meteorologist Peter Quinlan here with a check on your forecast. A partly to mostly clear night moving in tonight as temperatures sink down to 7 degrees. We'll start your Tuesday under mostly sunny skies. Some clouds do begin to build in the afternoon as we hit a high of 24. West-northwest winds 20 gusting to 40 kilometers per hour. Then into your Wednesday, we start a little warmer at 13 and we end a smidge cooler at 23 under a mix of sun and clouds.
13: 16 degrees now at 680 CJOB. This hour of the news is brought to you by McDonald's. One Meadowland Drive, West St. Paul. Vanilla cones are just $1 each in the McDonald's app. Let's go live to Washington and Global's Reg Cicchini. So the U.S. and Iran have reached this agreement, but there are several questions that remain, Reggie.
14: Yeah, namely, what is exactly inside of this memorandum of understanding that took weeks and weeks to get to, that was virtually signed yesterday or maybe today and will be formally signed again on Friday. The Vice President, J.D. Vance, has said that it's about 1.5 pages long. There includes 14 points. The president says that this is going to fully reopen the Strait of Hormuz without tolls on Friday. Iran has pushed back to say that there will be tolls. The United States says there will be no money given to Iran in terms of sanctions relief or unlocked frozen assets. Iran is saying no discussions further without any of that money. And more importantly, nowhere in this memorandum of understanding does it talk about Iran's ballistic missile program. And it opens up a pathway to talking about the nuclear program that took years to develop under the Obama administration. So plenty of questions about what exactly this agreement is going to do, how it's going to be enforced, and what is exactly going to take place during the 60 days of talks.
13: And we'll see whether or not we get any answers from the U.S. president at the G7 summit in France. Global's Reg Cicchini joining us live here on 680 CJOB. Outside Butler, Missouri, the National Transportation Safety Board, FAA, investigators beginning their search for answers in Sunday's crash of a skydiving plane that killed 11 people and the pilot shortly after takeoff. NTSB Vice Chairman Michael Graham warned the family and friends of these victims that these types of investigations can take up to 18 months before they reach any type of conclusion.
15: This is the beginning of a long process.
9: and we will not be determining what happens overnight.
13: British Columbia's energy minister, Adrian Dick, says rising demand for energy is among the reasons why that province is considering two new hydro dam projects.
15: That's why we're doing that work. That is obviously one of the key elements. They have real potential, and these are ones that we need to explore further. But you have to do that work to assess all the issues, including technical issues, issues of environmental impact, of system issues, and of cost.
13: Some people who receive proof of Canadian citizenship by descent are now being told to surrender their certificates of citizenship. An immigration lawyer says one of his clients has been told their application did not cite proof of Canadian family from original sources or explain why documents were not provided. He says it appears at least a couple of hundred people have received similar letters from the immigration department. And 12 people, mostly students, have been taken to hospital after an incident at the Cultus Lake Water Park in British Columbia's Fraser Valley. Ken Hoffman with the local school district says it's believed 11 students from the middle school sustained unspecified injuries, and district officials have been told they were in stable condition. That out in the British Columbia's Fraser Valley. More on that story as we get it here on 680 CJOB. 5:13 news as it breaks right here anytime at CJOB.com. Christian O'Mell joins us now to tell us what's coming up at 25 past the hour in sports.
16: It's been an interesting day so far at the World Cup with favorites not getting the job done to this point. We'll find out who the Winnipeg Jets signed today. And the Goldeyes go for a split on the road against the Redhawks.
13: Going after the vulnerability of your children, Global's Tony DeGuzman has more on that story. And as the Manitoba Marathon gets set for this Sunday, there's a record number of runners getting ready to race. Global's Tegan Rasha with the story of one competitor honoring her getting ready to race. Global's Tegan Rasha with the story of one competitor honoring her dad.

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0: summertime is salad time, and Wendy's summer strawberry salad is at the top of everyone's list.
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3: Friday, we told you the alarming story. We're digging a bit deeper on the story now. Global's Tony DeGuzman joins us now and speaking with the Canadian Center for Child Protection, saying that online extreme violence continues to grow. It's tracking to double, and how your kids can be vulnerable. Tony.
4: Richard, they're not easy conversations. But violent online extremism networks are targeting kids as young as 11 years old, says the Canadian Center for Child Protection.
5: It's so important to look at sort of our base education around what is healthy relationships versus an unhealthy relationship, because these extreme situations don't start off extreme.
4: An expert says because youth are more prone to sharing vulnerable things online, perpetrators look for that and send messages to those accounts. Once they see who responded, the grooming and manipulation starts, slowly breaking boundaries.
5: What is done wrong? This isn't something that a parent has done wrong or missed, that, you know, by virtue of adults being able to connect with these children with no guardrails online, this is where we see all children being vulnerable.
4: The Canadian Center for Child Protection says 84% of cases involve girls. A University of Winnipeg adjunct professor says teachers aren't fully equipped to handle it.
6: Our teachers are not supported, actually, because of their workload, because of their various activities in terms of lessons.
4: Ahmed says the proposed social media ban for under 16-year-olds is better late than never. Richard.
3: Global's Tony DeGuzman joining us. The Manitoba Marathon quickly approaching. A record number of runners are getting ready to join in, and a variety of races. I get to be at the start-finish line again. I have that honor. Athletes all have their own motivations for running, but there is one competitor honoring her dad that's top of mind. Here's Global's Tegan Rasha.
7: It's almost, in a way, like a second celebration of life.
8: That's how Kira Wortley is approaching the Manitoba Marathon this weekend. It was always a race she did with her dad.
7: This was just a weekend that meant so much. Father's Day has always been Manitoba Marathon.
8: Wortley lost her dad, Adrian, just 2.5 months ago. A pillar in her life who inspired her to run.
7: Very kind, very curious person, always very, like, self-driven.
8: While Wortley will miss having him alongside her at the starting line, his memory will live on. Following his passing, the Wortleys wrote in his obituary, in lieu of flowers, please donate to the Manitoba Marathon in Adrian's honor.
7: Family and friends were able to donate to help more kids who maybe wouldn't have gotten to run it otherwise get out for race day for the 5K.
8: Because of the funds raised, 85 kids will get the opportunity to run the 5K, with transportation included.
7: Definitely more than I would have ever imagined, yeah.
8: Wortley will take her extra motivation and join a record number of athletes at the Manitoba Marathon on Sunday. From first-timers to veterans to those racing for fun or to place.

0: The Manitoba Marathon is always a weekend to remember. Richard?
1: Global's Tegan Rasha, your chance to win Bomber tickets sometime in the next 30 minutes. It's 5:19. Let's check the rush. And Dev Oza, how is it this Monday afternoon, Dev?
2: Still very busy, Richard. We have delays of 20 minutes on eastbound Marion headed to Archibald. You can expect a slowdown of 17 to 18 minutes on southbound Osborne from Broadway to Confusion Corner. Southbound Waverly is backed up from Chevrier to Abenoji-Mikina. Eastbound Abenoji-Mikina has a slowdown near St. Anne's, and there is some heavy traffic on westbound Concordia approaching Luelda. This is the final week. 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That's 680 CJOB traffic.
1: Global meteorologist Peter Quinlan joins us now. It's trying to clear up.
3: Yes, and that clearing trend is going to be successful as we look ahead to the night tonight. We're headed down to 7 degrees, mostly clear skies moving in. And in the sun on your Tuesday morning, we'll start to heat up to 24 by the afternoon. A few clouds moving in later on, then a mix of sun and cloud on Wednesday, starting at 13 with a high of 23. And then 20 degrees is the high on Thursday with a partly cloudy sky.
1: Right now, 16 at 680 CJOB. Markets today, the Canadian stock market reaching another new record high. The TSX closing up 338 points. The Dow up 469. The S&P 500 up 123. NASDAQ up 795. Our dollar trading at 71.52 cents U.S. compared to 71.55 cents U.S. on Friday. Full business later in the hour at 55. It's 5:21.
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1: 680 CJOB Sports in 2 minutes. Global's Redmond Shannon from small town Ireland that 3 years ago got parents and teachers together to keep kids phone free for as long as possible.
8: So I suppose when schools first reopened after COVID, we could see a huge increase in anxiety levels in children.
9: Rachel Harper is one of 8 elementary school principals who teamed up in the town of Greystones, asking parents if they'd like to volunteer to hold off until high school before giving their kids a smartphone. 70% signed up to the program called It Takes a Village.
8: There's so many parents and teachers out there who are quietly anxious about this whole online space and children accessing it.
9: Siblings Bodie and Laurie are among the smartphone-free kids in the town.
10: I don't feel like I need a phone, and I don't really want a proper smartphone.
11: Maybe like one or two girls in the class, but not very many. So I don't feel very left out.
9: Their mom, Alicia, is a teacher. Her decision made easier because so many other parents signed up too.
12: I have family members who have children similar age who've just given them the phone because everybody else has one as well. So just that there's a bit of a group makes it an awful lot easier.
9: The initiative also involves workshops to prepare kids for smartphones, given by teens rather than adults. Other towns in Ireland have joined in, and this month some Greystones kids will head to the European Parliament to promote the idea. Redmond Shannon, Global News, Greystones, Ireland.
13: So 70% signed up. I'll ask the question about how the other 30% is doing. 16 degrees at 525.
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15: Good afternoon, I'm Christian O'Mell. When FIFA decided to expand the World Cup from 32 to 48 teams for this year's event, it was met with mixed feelings. For one, it feels like it degrades the importance of the group stage when two-thirds of teams move on to the next round. Though I guess that's kind of how it works in the NHL. It also waters down the competition by adding countries that are several tiers below the favorites. Like, it's super cool that Curaçao qualified for the tournament. But then you see them lose 7-1 to Germany and wonder if we needed this. And then today happens and you say, oh, you know what, maybe I'll sit down and shut up. Because Cape Verde, if you're unaware, an archipelago off the coast of West Africa with just under 500,000 people, played mighty Spain to a 0-0 draw. Yes, Spain, the reigning Euro champs, the pre-tournament favorites, failed to score against the 64th ranked team in the world despite taking 27 shots. 7 of them hit the target, all turned aside by 40-year-old Vozinha. They won't panic. They didn't lose. And again, 32 of 48 teams move on to the knockout stage, so they'll be fine. But you also have to feel good for Cape Verde. This is the biggest moment in their country's sporting history. We also saw a pretty surprising result in the second match of the day. Belgium played Egypt to a 1-1 draw. The Belgians were down at the half, but drew level in the second, thanks to an own goal. The third match of the day is underway. Uruguay and Saudi Arabia tied at 0 in the 23rd minute. Then the nightcap has Iran facing New Zealand in L.A. I am curious to see how the Iranians are received as they play a soccer match on the soil of the country that I think they're maybe not at war with anymore. There's a tentative agreement. You never know with Donald Trump. Canada's captain Alphonso Davies continues to work his way back from a hamstring injury as the nation prepares for its second game against Qatar Thursday in Vancouver. The star left back warmed up with his teammates today, but remains in what they call return to play protocols and did not take part in the full training session. The Winnipeg Jets have some moves to make, no doubt, if they want to stay relevant in the Central Division next season. They do still have to keep the farm team stocked as well. Today, they announced the signing of Walker Dewar to a two-year, two-way deal. The Sioux Falls, South Dakota native was second on the Moose with 17 goals this past season. Also had a cup of coffee with the Jets, getting into three games with the big club. The Winnipeg Goldeyes will try to earn a split of a four-game series with the Fargo-Moorhead Redhawks south of the border tonight. The Fish lost the first two games before picking up a win yesterday to leave both teams with matching 12-16 records. The Blue Jays, they're off today before starting a three-game set in Boston tomorrow. I'm Christian O'Mell. That's 680 CJOB Sports.
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21: Good afternoon. I'm Noah Fuchs. It's hard to know what to do in the face of a flooding disaster like so many Manitobans faced last week. Insurance agent David Meyer of rates.ca says it's important to keep track of your expenses and even keep damaged items from your home until your insurer can verify them.
22: Keep receipts for emergency expenses, like if you needed to stay at a hotel or have immediate repair or cleanup. Those can be reimbursable in many cases. So don't discard any of those items. Keep those damaged items until the insurance adjuster has been able to see them and review the situation.
21: He says if possible, you should get a confirmation from your insurer before buying something expensive like new appliances. Meantime, Prime Minister Mark Carney says Canada is ready to help restore shipping in the Strait of Hormuz. U.S. President Donald Trump has said he's authorized to end the U.S. blockade, but later said the strait wouldn't open until the deal is officially signed on Friday. The Prime Minister has arrived for the G7 Leaders Summit in the French Alps. Carney says he'll get a chance at the summit to see what Canada and other countries can do to help reinforce the reported deal. In an AP interview, Gas Buddy analyst Patrick DeHaan says if the deal sticks, it could lower the price of gas and diesel before the end of the summer.
23: There's a lot of reasons to be optimistic, but we've also seen deals fall apart in the last couple of months as well.
21: Meantime, two people from Winnipeg are dead after a crash involving their motorcycle north of the city. Global News reporter Jeff Braun has details.
24: Selkirk RCMP were called to the scene at the intersection of Provincial Road 320 and the access road to Highway 4 in the arm of St. Andrews early Saturday afternoon. They say the couple on the motorcycle were part of a larger group and were hit by a pickup truck as they tried to turn onto the highway. The driver of the bike, a 65-year-old man, and his 65-year-old passenger were pronounced dead at the scene. The 26-year-old man in the truck was not hurt. Jeff Braun, Global News.
21: In other news, an investigation into the abundance of alerts sent during the major storm last week to many southern Manitobans is underway. Martin Belanger with Alert Ready Systems says the severe weather on Tuesday prompted Environment Canada to issue various warnings, with many users reporting an elevated number of alerts as a result. Belanger says they'll be looking to a number of potential factors as to why the higher alert volume took place, including features and settings that may be enabled on your phone.
25: Normally, when you have an alert, you'll send it once. You may get an update, but usually if you have already received it once, your phone will not trigger again. If it does, usually it's because there's a PEAT feature on the device. And then if you haven't acknowledged the alert, it may sound again.
21: Belanger says Alert Ready System, Environment Canada, and wireless service providers are conducting the investigation. And movie theater chain Cineplex is raising the prices of its CineClub membership for the first time since the program's launch 5 years ago. On July 15th, the cinema chain will start charging customers almost $11 per month for monthly memberships and more than $120 for annual memberships. CineClub offers members allotments of monthly or annual movie tickets, along with discounts on additional screenings. A Cineplex spokesperson says the changes will help keep the program sustainable. It's 5:33.
2: Good evening with your traffic. I'm Dev Oza. We do have delays of 15 minutes on southbound Main from Higgins to Broadway due to ongoing work. You can expect a 9-minute slowdown on southbound Keniston between Taylor and Lindenwood. Southbound Dunkirk is backed up near St. Mary's. There is some heavy traffic on eastbound Nerin approaching La Jemodière, and northbound King Edward is also moving slow as you get closer to Logan. Busy day ahead. Get your to-dos done while someone else does the driving. How Tri-Transit Winnipeg Transit. That's 680 CJOB traffic.
0: Global News meteorologist Peter Quinlan here with another check on your forecast. We're going to start the week warm with a low of 7 degrees, partly to mostly clear skies, but then mostly sunny start to your Tuesday. A few clouds roll in the afternoon, a toasty high of 24 degrees. Then into your Wednesday, 13 to start, 22 or 23 for a high. Could see some clouds and some sunny breaks with a chance of a few sprinkles throughout the day.
13: Right now, 16 at 680 CJOB. This hour, the news is brought to you by McDonald's. One Meadowland Drive, West St. Paul. Vanilla cones are just $1 each in the McDonald's app. Richard Kluche with you. Your chance to win a pair of Bomber tickets just ahead here. 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
3: I very much welcome the peace deal or the ceasefire deal, the 60-day truce. I know President Trump has worked very hard. For this.
13: The Prime Minister in France getting set for the G7 summit. Of course, Iran and what U.S. President Donald Trump wants will generally dominate the agenda. But there are other very important issues at play here. Aaron Ettinger is an associate professor in the Department of Political Science at Carleton University with us live on 680 CJOB. Interestingly enough, the Prime Minister today, Professor, also announced Montreal-based Marconi Technologies becoming the first Canadian company to secure a contract under the Canada-EU Safe Defense Procurement Agreement. It's not a huge contract, but $10 million to supply Canadian-made tactical radios to Poland's military. How much potential is there for trade with European nations?
4: Well, there's an enormous potential. I mean, this is a market of 700, 800 million people in some of the wealthiest countries in the world who share Canadian values and of democracy and freedom and liberalism and market economics and all that good stuff. So there's a lot of potential there. You know, $10 million is small potatoes in the grand scheme of things, but it's $10 million that wasn't there yesterday.
13: And in that way, I think European leaders and Canada's prime minister are at one in the sense of how do we broaden our markets and kind of dealing with a Trump counterweight, correct?
4: Right. I mean, that's exactly the sort of program that all European countries and certainly Canada and frankly many other countries around the world have been trying to deal with, right? How do we get away from a dependence on the American market? And Donald Trump, who, as we all know, is not exactly Mr. Consistency when dealing with the rest of the world. So it makes entire sense that that Europe and North America, Europe and Canada, I should say, are trying to forge something resembling, you know, a closer set of market relationships.
13: All right. But our big player industries here are raw materials. We look at this as oil, gas, coal, you know, the whole range of, you know, the forestry sector, mining in that way. Are we starting to see agriculture? Are we starting to see progress on those major fronts?
4: Well, all of this stuff is very, very slow. Right. And Canada, indeed, is a kind of natural resource extraction superpower and can provide all of those goods to markets abroad. The tricky thing about that is that those are kind of low value added products, right? Manufactured products tend to generate greater revenues when exported abroad. So Canada can rely on its natural resource sector for an export market, but it's not going to generate the same kind of wealth as manufactured goods. Now, Mark Carney is trying to get further into the export, the manufactured export goods economy, but we're not quite there yet.
13: Well, we're not quite there yet, but is he taking the steps to shift the economy towards that value added that does make people a whole lot of money and leads entrepreneurs to do what they do best on Canadian soil as opposed to going somewhere else?
4: Yes, he is. And, you know, prime ministers before Mark Carney have tried to do this kind of thing to goose the manufacturing sector. Canada's problem is that it's so heavily dependent on exports to the United States. So even the elements of the Canadian manufacturing sector that are strong are tied to American consumers and exports to the United States, while Europe has its own manufacturing base and doesn't necessarily need Canadian products. So what Carney needs to do is crack that nut in Europe in order to get at the consumers there for Canadian products.
13: Canada's ambassador today downplaying Kuzma review. It should be kept in perspective, Mark Wiseman says. July 1st review period, just focused on whether it's extended the agreement expiry date beyond 2036, potentially to 2042. Nothing here to see. What's your sense as we roll towards July 1st?
4: Right. So there's the political answer, and then there's the kind of negotiating element to it all. It is true that on July 1st, it's not as if the agreement goes dead and the North American economy reverts to, you know, two solitudes. Right? It's still going to be in place. The USMCA is still going to be in place, and it's going to convert to that year-over-year renewal thing that we've been reading about for the last couple of months. Politically, of course, the Canadian officials who are out there want to downplay everything and make this as unsexy and as unexciting as possible so that the serious hard business of nuts and bolts negotiating can take place.
13: So what do you make of this?
4: Well, I think Canada has a very long history of doing exactly this kind of thing. And Canada is relying on a historically successful strategy of dragging this kind of stuff out for as long as possible and going over every single detail with the fine-tooth comb in order to get it as much as possible right for Canada. We did it in the 1980s, did it in the 1990s, did it in 2018. We're doing it again today.
13: If you keep it boring, perhaps the U.S. president's attention goes elsewhere. But I still think that some of the major issues around dairy, access to markets, marketing boards, et cetera, that's going to be brought up and be part of this.
4: Oh, of course it's going to be brought up. All of these kinds of protectionist measures that Canada relies on, like the dairy boards, like the online streaming acts and the protection of Canadian cultural industries, the Americans want those things on the table. Canada doesn't want those things on the table. And the best strategy right now for Canada is to delay.
13: Does this at all come up at G7? Because, you know, we're online with other G7 nations as well. Hard to predict what the U.S. president's going to bring up, but is this at all kind of on the quiet agenda?
4: Well, I would be surprised if the USMCA renegotiations came up at the G7, right? The G7 meetings are about broad-based kind of economic and political surveillance of world issues, and they try to keep these bilateral things off the table. And there's really no interest in Canada or in the United States to bring European partners into this kind of conversation. So the USMCA is a side bargain between Canada and the United States and, of course, Mexico. What's on the table for the G7, the seven priorities put forward by France, that's going to be the primary focus of conversation.
13: And with war, Iran, Ukraine, and so many other international areas here, that has to be dealt with. Professor, always appreciate your time and your insight. Thanks so very much.
4: Thank you.
13: From Carleton University, Associate Professor of Political Science, Aaron Ettinger joining us live on 680 CJOB. My lines are open now at 204-780-6868. 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We're going to test your knowledge of both Winnipeg and Edmonton. Call me now at 204-780-6868 if you'd like to win that pair of tickets to see the Bombers host the Elks. It's 5:43.
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32: This is for a pair of tickets. Bombers hosting the Edmonton Elks, Thursday, June 25th, 2026, Princess Auto Stadium. We're playing Edmonton or Winnipeg. Jesse, how are you?
33: I'm good. Okay. How are you?
32: I'm well. Jesse, you're up against Dave, okay? Hey, Dave.
33: Okay.
32: All right. Okay, so you can each pass once, and by passing, that means the other person has to answer it. Very simple questions. The answer for most of this is either it's Edmonton or Winnipeg, okay? Jesse, you get to go first.
33: Okay.
32: The lowest temperature ever recorded was -49.4. Edmonton or Winnipeg?
33: That would be Winnipeg.
32: Incorrect.
33: Actually, that was Edmonton.
32: Yeah, it's Edmonton. You need three right. So right now, Dave, you're in the lead by default. Okay, Dave, this is your question. The highest temperature recorded was +42.2. Was that Edmonton or Winnipeg, Dave?
33: Winnipeg.
32: Correct. So you're one away from winning this thing. Oh. That's okay. Jesse, I sense a comeback.
33: All right.
32: Jesse, the first city in North America to use a central 911 or 999 number was Winnipeg or Edmonton?
33: Winnipeg. That was Winnipeg.
13: You are correct. All right. Comeback time now. It's getting tense. It's the fifth largest city in Canada, Dave. Is it Edmonton or Winnipeg?
2: Oh, it's Winnipeg.
13: Incorrect.
2: Oh, no.
13: So, Jesse, we're tied.
33: All right, Dave. Here we go.
13: So, Jesse, it's your turn.
33: Okay.
13: Winnipeg is the what largest city in Canada? Where is it ranked?
33: Winnipeg is, I know this. I just heard it on your show on the start in the morning the other day. It's a sixth place.
13: You are correct. Winnipeg is sixth largest in Canada. There's Toronto, Montreal, Calgary, Edmonton, Ottawa, Winnipeg, Brampton, Mississauga, Vancouver. Correct, Jesse? You made the comeback.
2: Yeah! Right on. Good job, Jesse.
13: Okay, Dave. Dave.
2: Hello.
13: You stand by. We're going to get your phone number, Dave, and you get to come back tomorrow if you can to play. Okay?
2: Okay.
13: Because we want to get you to the Bomber game here, but you have to win your way. So Dave will get your number, and Jesse will get all your details. It's 5:50.
9: Things are still busy this evening. We do have delays of 20 minutes on eastbound Marion headed to Archibald due to ongoing work. You can expect a slowdown of 15 minutes on southbound Osborne from Broadway to Confusion Corner. Traffic is still backed up on eastbound Nerin approaching La Jemodiere. There is some slow-moving traffic on southbound Stafford near Pemina, and you can expect some heavy traffic on westbound Chief Beguis approaching Gateway. This is the final week. Shop now at London Rugs. 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That's 680 CJOB traffic. I'm Devoza.
0: Global News meteorologist Peter Quinlan here with another check on your forecast. A partly to mostly clear sky tonight as we dip down to 7, and we will see that sunshine back on your Tuesday morning. Should get up to 24 degrees with a mix of sun and cloud to end the day. Then as we move into your Wednesday, 13 to start, 23 for a high, partly cloudy. Chance of a sprinkle, but I wouldn't bring an umbrella for that. It'll be brief. 9 on your Thursday morning and some sunny days in the afternoon. Sunny conditions, a mix of sun and cloud, and a high of 20.
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14: I'm Kevin Hirschfield. Tonight on Global News and 680 CJOB, calls for more education on violent online extremism after last week's warning from Winnipeg police, how local organizations are working to inform youth and families of the concerning trend. 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
13: Francois Chouanier is with us. It's Lord of the Rings, the Fellowship of the Ring. Francois, this is an incredible concert. Tell us about it.
15: So it's the first, it's actually the second time it's coming, because this is a full film concert where we project the Lord of the Rings film, the first film, Fellowship of the Ring. The film A to Z is 3.5 hours. And we interpret the entire soundtrack live. There's 250 musicians on stage.
13: Wow.
15: It's actually a production that was premiered, I think it was over 10 years ago. The very first time it was done, it was actually done in Winnipeg with Howard Shore present. And now we're bringing back this wonderful production. For the people seeing it for the first time, it's really not like you're hearing it in your home setup.
13: No, this is the best venue. This is the Centennial Concert Hall.
15: Yeah, the Centennial Concert Hall, and you hear all of the dialogue, of course, but the soundtrack is mixed so much louder with the live performers that you actually get to really appreciate all of Howard Shore's work and how it emotionally supports all of the story. After having seen it now a number of times, I honestly have a hard time going back to just listening to it at home. because it's really missing all of that epic feel. It's almost like an army of musicians on stage.
13: This is Friday and Saturday night. Tickets are on sale right now at centennialconcerthall.com, or you can phone 204-949-3999, presented by GFN Productions. And the musicians on stage, talk about that, but also the Prairie Voices family of choirs here. You've got the Winnipeg Youth Chorus, the Winnipeg Boys Choir. This is phenomenal.
15: Yeah, this is it really brings together so many musicians. We also have a soloist. There's a boy soprano as well, a touring soprano as well that's trained by Howard Shore himself. This is really, I mean, it's rare that we get to see so many artists on stage here, all local Winnipeg musicians on this production. And it's really, really epic. If you don't regularly listen to this music, I think anybody that sits in the audience and hears this experience really has an amazing time. We've done this production in nearly all the major cities in Canada, and people really, really enjoy it. They come back to see each one of the subsequent films because the quality of the concert was so impeccable.
13: It is stirring, to say the least. The Lord of the Rings, the Fellowship of the Ring in concert at the Centennial Concert Hall this Friday and Saturday night. It's 5:55.
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13: Wow Hospitality has sold Bluestone Cottage and Alina Rustic Italian restaurants on Roblin Boulevard to one of the other owning partners. CRTC has again issued warnings to Bell Canada and TELUS over recently introduced fees the regulator says could be in violation of a policy prohibiting telecoms from charging customers when they activate, change, or cancel plans. Stats Canada says manufacturing sales up 4.2% to $77.1 billion in April as the petroleum and coal product group hit a record high. Canada's main stock index reaching a new high today, the TSX closing up 338 points, the Dow up 469, the S&P 500 up 123, NASDAQ up 795, oil down 413 to close at $80.75 per barrel, gold up $112.80 to close at $43.51.60 an ounce, and our dollar trading at 71.52 cents U.S. compared to 71.55 cents U.S. on Friday. 680 CJOB means business.
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11: Global news at 6 o'clock. I'm Kevin Hirschfield. Experts are sounding the alarm for parents to have conversations with their kids about violent extremism online. The Canadian Centre for Child Protection says in 2024, there were 70 cases of online extreme violence. This year, it's on track to double. Global's Tony DeGuzman reports.
12: They're not easy conversations, but violent online extremism networks are targeting kids as young as 11 years old, says the Canadian Centre for Child Protection.
13: It's so important to look at sort of our base education around what is healthy relationships versus an unhealthy relationship, because these extreme situations don't start off extreme.
12: An expert says because youth are more prone to sharing vulnerable things online, perpetrators look for that and send messages to those accounts. Once they see who responded, the grooming and manipulation starts, slowly breaking boundaries.
13: What is done wrong? This isn't something that a parent has done wrong or missed, that, you know, by virtue of adults being able to connect with these children with no guardrails online, this is where we see all children being vulnerable.
12: The Canadian Centre for Child Protection says 84% of cases involve girls. A University of Winnipeg adjunct professor says teachers aren't fully equipped to handle it.
14: Our teachers are not supported, actually, because of their workload, because of their various activities in terms of lessons.
12: Ahmed says the proposed social media ban for under 16-year-olds is better late than never. Tony DeGuzman, Global News.
11: Winnipeg will introduce two new initiatives to promote the redevelopment of vacant buildings beginning July 1st. The Renovation Fee Waiver Program allows eligible property owners to reduce their vacant building fees, and the Vacant Building Exemption Program assists owners actively redeveloping their vacant properties. Manager of Licensing and Bylaw Enforcement, Winston Yee, says this is due to feedback.
15: Some of it comes to our committees, and one of our committees in which Councillor Evan Duncan chairs, he's heard some of the feedback from some developers where they're saying, listen, I'm trying to develop this property. It's vacant. Meanwhile, I'm getting hit by these fees. And the intention of these fees are to further incentivize and accelerate the development.
11: Winnipeg Mayor Scott Gillingham says that these programs are another way to get more empty buildings repaired, occupied, or removed rather than sitting vacant year after year. Well, as the cleanup continues from last week's flooding, many Manitobans are finding out how far their insurance goes. Global's Catherine Dornian has more on the state of coverage in the province.
4: After heavy rain, hail, and flooding around the province, thousands of claims are being filed with insurance companies. But Rob Dupree from the Insurance Bureau of Canada says many won't be covered for the damage to their homes caused by overland flooding.
16: Only about half of the people in Manitoba have actually purchased this coverage and added it onto their home insurance.
4: He says many people aren't aware that coverage isn't automatically included in policies, even though 90% of Manitobans are eligible for it. Some disaster financial assistance funds will be available to homeowners, but Dupree says it won't cover nearly as much as insurance does. Catherine Dornian, Global News.
11: We're following a story out of BC tonight where 12 people have been hospitalized after an unspecified incident at the Cultus Lake Water Park. The Coquitlam School District says it's believed 11 of the injured people are students from Minnetonka Middle School who sustained unspecified injuries. BC Emergency Health Services says two of the people hospitalized had to be taken there via air ambulance. The school district says they have been told the injured students are in stable condition. We'll have more on that throughout the night. Well, with a deal to reopen the Strait of Hormuz, how long before fuel prices come down? Jennifer King reports.
17: Amid news of a tentative deal between the U.S. and Iran, questions remain about when a fifth of the world's crude oil will start flowing again.
18: We've been in this situation before where there's a deal that may be imminent, but then it falls apart.
17: Gas Buddy analyst Patrick DeHaan.
18: Too early to say the coast is clear.
17: Bryce Borton was at the gas pump in Columbus, Ohio, where price drops in the oil market have yet to reach consumers.
19: It's definitely hitting the pocketbook, and it's obviously hitting, you know, the price of groceries and everything else as well.
17: Oil producers that throttled back will need time, and Lloyd's analyst Richard Mead says the shipping sector is not rushing back to the Strait of Hormuz. Capital Economics estimates that by September, energy flows will reach 80% of pre-war levels. I'm Jennifer King.
11: And the Liberal government's new privacy bill would recognize privacy as a fundamental right of all Canadians. The government introduced the long-awaited bill today to update decades-old privacy laws covering the private sector. The bill would also set higher standards for organizations when they manage children's data. This is the Liberal government's third attempt to update privacy regulations after bills introduced in 2020 and in 2023 did not become law. It's 6:05.
20: With your traffic, I'm Devos. Just a few quick reminders that we have multiple lanes closed in both directions on Corridon from Keniston to Tuxedo because of ongoing construction. We also have multiple lanes closed in both directions on Lajimodier from Reindeers to Chief Beguis as work continues over there. Southbound Keniston is still backed up near Lindenwood. You can expect a slowdown on southbound Osborne as you get closer to Confusion Corner, and there is some heavy traffic on westbound Chief Beguis approaching Gateway. This is the final week. 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That's 680 CJOB traffic.
21: I'm Global News meteorologist Peter Quinlan here with a check on your forecast. A partly to mostly clear night moving in tonight as temperatures sink down to 7 degrees. We'll start your Tuesday under mostly sunny skies. Some clouds do begin to build in the afternoon as we hit a high of 24. West-northwest winds 20 gusting to 40 kilometers per hour. Then into your Wednesday, we start a little warmer at 13 and we end a smidge cooler at 23 under a mix of sun and cloud.
22: Right now it's 17 degrees at 680 CJOB. Richard Kluche with you. Good to have you with us this Monday evening. In 1 hour, the Winnipeg Blue Bomber coach Mike O'Shea and the voice of your Winnipeg Blue Bombers, Derek Taylor, take your calls and texts. Disappointing win, not for us, but for them. And how do you right the wrongs of the defense? It's still very early. Your calls and texts for the coach and Derek Taylor in 1 hour here on 680 CJOB. There is such a need in this country and certainly in this community for women and children escaping gender-based violence. Part of that need addressed today. Two guests join us here on 680 CJOB. From the University of Winnipeg Community Renewal Corporation 2.0, Danica Abin is with us. Great to see you again. Thanks for joining us.
23: Nice to see you too.
22: Robin Rempel is Executive Director, Family Dynamics. Great to meet you.
24: Thank you very much.
22: What do you folks do at Family Dynamics?
0: So we're a social services agency that's been around for almost 90 years. We support families and communities through all stages. We have counseling programs. We provide parent supports through our parent coach or in-home support program. We provide family education programs. We work with licensed daycares on behavior management. We operate 7 resource centers in Winnipeg. And we have a team dedicated to supporting newcomer families and individuals with settling in Winnipeg, and also provide case management support for those with complex needs. And I think that's what brought us to this project.
1: And Community Renewal Corporation is all about really building and about doing things in the community to, as it says, renew itself.
2: Yeah, essentially it's that we acted as the developer and the project manager for the project. So we focus on the social infrastructure. We work on the land acquisition. We work on building the funding stack. And then once we're able to get the funds, we help deliver the project to our project partners.
1: So is this project a little bit different in the sense that it's some rental units, but there's also the development of 3 2-bedroom homes to 3-bedroom homes? Explain kind of what was built here and announced today.
2: So for our Standing Eagle project, that one has larger units that are really focused on housing women experiencing gender-based violence, but with larger families. Like often folks, if they need to move, they still want to be able to bring their families with them. So in accommodating these larger unit sizes, you're able to actually meet them where they are. Whereas when you're looking at our Morning Light transitional housing, that's a little bit different. That one focuses a bit more on 1s and 2-bedroom units and a couple studios, and that's a little bit more focused on the individual.
1: So, Robin, is this families escaping, or is this part of the continuum of response that you need when it comes to housing? Help us understand that.
0: So these two projects are part of the continuum. So women will escape their situation, flee the violence, and go to, commonly will go to a shelter. Once they've reached a point of stability where they are ready for second stage housing, that's when we would welcome them to the program and support them.
1: And are there supports there? Like, are there other people living there that can help them?
0: We have a community connector on site who supports them during the daytime. And then we work really hard to develop a community amongst the residents. And so they do lean on each other, support each other while they're staying in the facility.
1: It's not permanent, though, is it?
0: No, the average stay is 6 to 24 months while we work to build the capacity to go to permanent housing.
1: But that's stability, though. In that time, you're working with them to provide some stability in a life that, you know, could have meant all sorts of trouble, including violence.
0: Absolutely, yes. We really try to wrap around the individuals. We offer trauma-informed counseling. We facilitate peer support groups for those survivors. UWCRC has done an amazing job creating gathering spaces where the women can explore cultural and spiritual practices. So really working to develop their community to help them rebuild their life, either with their children or independently.
1: So as a developer, are there certain needs that go into the design and the building of these units and of these homes?
2: So for this building, as we noted, there are these ancillary spaces that we often can find in our mixed income buildings. But we found that those things like outdoor space, common area spaces, places where folks can still stay on site but be safe and still have time to themselves is incredibly important. We have laundry on site, again, to allow folks to be able to stay in place and still be in a safe place and in a community. But then in addition to that, we also decided to build this one as sustainably as possible to ensure that the building, that affordable housing or transitional housing could also be sustainable. So for this one, it's actually a zero carbon design building that we managed to do with solar panels and high efficiency systems. So we work really hard to actually try and make these things come together in one package.
1: So, you know, the one project is 15 new rental housing units. The other is 11. Mm-hmm. And while it makes a difference, I reckon, Robin, the need is even more so.
0: Absolutely. This model where we have supports on site in transitional housing, that's it's definitely needed, and we need more. The need is there.
1: We don't disclose locations. Why?
0: That's to protect the individuals who are staying in the facility or in the buildings. They're escaping pretty dire circumstances. They're often scared, and I think we can all appreciate why they would feel that way.
1: Yeah.
0: And so to keep them safe, we don't disclose the location.
1: Yeah, and that's a good thing. And when we talk about need, talk about what you folks are working on, because you folks got a lot of things on the go at the University of Winnipeg.
2: Well, so it's really about kind of that continuum. We think about it as community renewal. So we are working with our partners on this gender-based violence and transitional housing, but primarily a lot of our work is actually working on mixed-income apartments. So actually, when these women have a stable space, they could go to one of our buildings.
1: Mm.
2: Where we start those buildings, that we have units that go all the way from RGI, rent geared to income, all the way up to market and even some premium units. So we have this mix all within our portfolio, and we actually try and make those, we try and ensure that those buildings are integrated fully with community.
1: I thank you both for joining us and doing what you do day in and day out. You're moving the needle, making a difference. Thanks again.
2: Thank you.
0: Thanks for the opportunity.
1: Joined on 680 CJOB by Robin Rempel of Family Dynamics and from the University of Winnipeg's Community Renewal Corporation 2.0, Danica Abin. It's Richard Cloutier reporting on 680 CJOB. Lots ahead. Christian O'Mell joins us now. What's coming up in sports?
3: Well, we have a pair of stunning results of the World Cup in the books, and we might be on track for a third as we speak. We'll give you the live score coming up. Also find out if Alphonso Davies is any closer to playing for Canada, and the Jets make a signing.
1: The Clean Environment Commission says, yeah, you can build your sewage lagoon, but with all sorts of provisos. There's still concern this evening that the stuff could end up in Lake Winnipeg. The story as the news continues.
5: 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We do mattresses that keep you from overheating, breathable bamboo sheets and duvets that won't leave you covered in sweat, and pillows that actually feel cool. 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
4: The Clean Environment Commission is the entity that is charged with looking at projects that have and can have an environmental impact. It did an extensive report on the CO Silica situation out to the east of Winnipeg. It reported. And very quietly, not so quiet for the area of Gimli, Clean Environment Commission looked at a Hutterite colony near Lake Winnipeg and said, yes, you can build your wastewater lagoon. Province still has to sign off on this, but with a lot of restrictions on it. Created a lot of concern out in the Gimli and extended area. Gail Mastin is with the Gimli Environmental Advisory Committee with us live on 680 CJOB. Thanks for taking the time.
5: Oh, no problem, Richard.
4: This is a Hutterite community that obviously wants to build and needs to have sewage treatment here. Clean Environment Commission reviewing this and saying, yes, you can go ahead, but you can't have industry here, and there needs to be all sorts of warnings just in case something happens. Is this good enough for you and the others?
5: Well, no, it's not, because of the fact that Bill Moyes, who is the environmental minister for Manitoba, has asked for the commission to review this. And as far as we know right now, there has not been a decision made on the lagoon. And we've had many concerns with this when it comes to the water in the area, the lake. And what they're doing is they're building a lagoon that is allowing 1.0 milligrams per liter of phosphorus waste into the lake. And in 2024, there was a group where they had said, well, you know what, that's not good enough for our lake because of the fact that it's, really a problem. So they have suggested a 0.05 milligrams per liter. And we were hoping that the minister would suggest that, no, they can't allow the old type of lagoon, with such a high concentration, that we could get something lower, because, we've got the Willow Creek.
4: So did the Clean Environment Commission recommend that lower level? Because as I read it, they're giving this the go-ahead. Again, the minister has to sign off on this. But just in case something happens, that there would need to be all sorts of emergency measures put in place.
5: Well, you see, that's something now that concerns me, because they have not gotten, we have not heard any information on it. As far as we know, they were still considering it, and they still had not delivered this to the RM or to the minister.
4: Gail Mast.

0: and joining us live on 680 CJOB. There's still concern. The Clean and Environment Commission has offered this report up to government, and it basically says that the Hutterite community can go ahead with certain restrictions, but the environment minister and the Canoe government ultimately has to sign off on it. Tomorrow, by the way, the premier in Selkirk to make an announcement with the mayor of that community about transit and free transit, at least for Selkirk. It's expected to expand to Winnipeg in the months to come, but free transit for kids to Selkirk community. The issue around that is truancy in kids and kids needing to get to school. And if transit is free for kids, they can get to school a whole lot easier. One of the problems in our city and in certain pockets of our city is kids not getting to school and not showing up to school. And government needs to attack this with a whole battery of means. And one of that is to make transportation a whole lot easier. More on the story tomorrow here on 680 CJOB. It's 621.
1: Things are calming down this Monday evening. However, we do have delays on northbound Archibald headed to Nerin. Southbound Keniston is also moving slow near Lindenwood. You can expect some heavy traffic on westbound Concordia approaching Luelda. Westbound Kimberley is also moving slow as you get closer to Henderson. Over on southbound Carleton, we do have delays headed to York. Busy day ahead. Get your to-dos done while someone else does the driving. How? Try Transit Winnipeg Transit. That's 680 CJOB traffic. Devils up.
2: I'm Global News meteorologist Peter Quinlan here with a check on your forecast. We're falling to 7 degrees under partly to mostly clear skies tonight, starting your Tuesday with some sun, a mix of sun and cloud in the afternoon. West-northwest winds 20 gusting to 40 and a high of 24. Then we start your Wednesday under temperatures around 13 degrees, mix of sun and cloud, chance of a sprinkle and a high of 23. 9 is where we'll start Thursday, partly cloudy skies again with a high of 20.
0: Right now, it's 17 degrees at 680 CJOB. 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Let's make it 16 straight sellouts. Winnipeg earns that. Bombers, Thursday, June 25th. Grab your seat at bluebombers.com before it's gone. Markets today, the Canadian Index, another record. TSX up 338 points, the Dow up 489, S&P 500 up 123, NASDAQ up 795, dollar trading at 71.52 cents U.S. compared to 71.55 cents U.S. on Friday. Full business later in the hour at 55. It's 623.
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7: Good evening, I'm Christian O'Mell. When the World Cup kicked off last week, Spain had the lowest odds of winning at all, plus 450. And going into their group stage opener against tiny Cape Verde today, playing in their first ever World Cup match, Spain was expected to not just win, but torch their way to victory. However, the beautiful game is full of surprises, and Spain was held off the score sheet in a stunning 0-0 draw. Spain outshot Cape Verde 27-6, including 7-1 in shots on target. They had 74% possession, but couldn't break through. Now, in 32 of 48 teams move on to the knockout stage, one disappointing result is unlikely to hurt too badly, which brings us to the second stunning result today, as Belgium needed an own goal to tie Egypt 1-1. The Egyptians had a 1-0 lead after 19 minutes. It upped the tension for the perennially underachieving Belgians. And then Romelu Lukaku, one of their stars, came off the bench, got loose up the pitch immediately, and the centering cross to him was steered away by a defender into the net. On the pitch right now, Uruguay down to Saudi Arabia, 1-0 in Miami. They're playing in the 60th minute right now. And then it's Iran and New Zealand in L.A., the Iranians in the unenviable position of playing a major sporting match inside the country that's at war with them, or at least is still, but maybe not. Tentative agreement to end it? I don't know. As far as Canada is concerned, star striker Alphonso Davies is in what they call return-to-play protocol, so not full practice. Also, Tunisia, after losing 5-1 to Sweden last night, decided to fire their manager, still with two games to go in the group stage. A day after the Stanley Cup was awarded, the Winnipeg Jets have announced a signing forward Walker Dewar to a two-year, two-way deal worth $875,000 per year at the NHL level, just above the veteran minimum. Or the league minimum, I should say. The 28-year-old played three games for the Jets this past season, but was one of the more productive members of the Moose. 17 goals, 17 assists in the regular season, had a goal and two assists in seven playoff games. In other hockey news, the AP and Sportsnet reporting that the NHL's investigation into Mike Babcock is now getting going. They're waiting until the final was over to look into his departure from the Blue Jackets in 2023 to see if he should be allowed to become head coach of the Oilers. The Winnipeg Gold Eyes, they wrap up a four-game series at Fargo-Moorhead tonight. The Fish dropped the first two games before winning a wild one 13-10 in 10 innings yesterday. And the Chicago Bulls finalizing a deal to hire Portland Trailblazers interim coach Thiago Splitter as their next head boss. Splitter was elevated from assistant interim coach in Portland right at the start of the season, because head coach Chauncey Billups was arrested in a gambling operation takedown. He did it really well. Led Portland to a playoff berth, lost to San Antonio in round one, and he was finalist for the Blazers' job too, but I guess would rather go to Chicago. I'm Christian O'Mell. That's 680 CJOB Sports.
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20: 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And remember, Wednesdays in June are Western Wednesdays with line dancing between the races and even a mechanical bull. 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
1: Global News at 6:30. I'm Kevin Hirschfield. The large number of alerts sent to many Manitobans during Tuesday's severe summer storm has prompted an investigation into the alert system. Alert Ready Systems' Martin Belanger says the organization, along with Environment and Climate Change Canada and wireless service providers, will check to see if there were any malfunctions during the process and if the system works as intended.
10: It's really to make sure that when the authorities, whether it's Environment Climate Change Canada or Manitoba Emergency Management Organization or police forces, when they use the system, that they can then send that alert in real time to the public so they can take action.
1: Belanger adds other factors that may have led to the high alert volume include settings enabled on your phone, the high number of storms in the area, and different cell towers that reached your device. Once the investigation is complete, Belanger says they'll look at the results and make any tweaks if necessary. More affordable housing announced for the city of Winnipeg this morning for women and children escaping gender-based violence. The funding includes $2.6 million from the Affordable Housing Fund and $710,000 from the Canada-Manitoba Low-Income Economy Fund grant, which will support 15 new rental housing units. Manitoba Housing, Addictions, and Homelessness Minister Bernadette Smith says this will have a real impact on Manitobans and support women as they move away from violence.
15: Our government understands that housing is a foundation for well-being. When women and children are fleeing violence, they need more than just a roof over their heads. They need stable housing, supports, and opportunity to rebuild their lives.
1: The development offers 10 studio homes, 3 2-bedroom homes, and 2 3-bedroom homes. Rent is based on income, and tenants are expected to stay for 6 to 24 months. Another 11-unit transitional housing development was completed earlier this year. Two people from Winnipeg are dead after a crash involving their motorcycle north of the city. Global News reporter Jeff Braun has details.
23: Selkirk RCMP were called to the scene at the intersection of Provincial Road 320 and the access road to Highway 4 in the arm of St. Andrews early Saturday afternoon. They say the couple on the motorcycle were part of a larger group and were hit by a pickup truck as they tried to turn onto the highway. The driver of the bike, a 65-year-old man, and his 65-year-old passenger were pronounced dead at the scene. The 26-year-old man in the truck was not hurt. Jeff Braun, Global News.
1: And British Prime Minister Keir Starmer unveiled plans Monday for a sweeping social media ban for under-16s across the UK following multiple other countries, including Canada, introducing their own plans to restrict youth access to social media. Tech analyst Carmi Levy says there's a few key differences.
24: Canada also included AI, but did not age gate then. So they did not limit it to a specific age. In the UK, they absolutely did. It's 18 and over who will have access to these technologies if this law becomes law. Also different is the scale and scope. It also includes gaming platforms as well as streaming platforms.
1: Similar laws have been or are due to be passed in Malaysia, Brazil, France, and other nations. It's 6:33.
2: Global News meteorologist Peter Quinlan here with another check on your forecast. We're going to start the week warm with a low of 7 degrees, partly to mostly clear skies, but then mostly sunny start to your Tuesday. A few clouds roll in the afternoon and a toasty high of 24 degrees. Then into your Wednesday, 13 to start, 22 or 23 for a high. Could see some clouds and some sunny breaks with a chance of a few sprinkles throughout the day.
7: 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Derek Taylor and Coach Mike O'Shea take your calls and texts just after the 7 news. Later in this half hour, this nation not welcome at the World Cup, especially in the U.S. Right now, at the X with CEO Garth Rogerson. It's celebrating 75 years.
25: Conklin shows the world's finest attractions.
26: The Conklin family is still still around, and brought in a whole bunch of panels that talk about the sideshow business that was really the heart of the fair business back in the day, you know.
25: Oh, I remember as a kid.
26: Yeah. Yeah.
25: At the old Polo Park location, there'd be some bizarre stuff.
26: It has a long, long history in the fair business, going back to really the early days of the traveling carnival.
25: And I'll read this. This is dating back years ago.
27: Now, the descriptions I'm about to read may be offensive to some. The terminology used was decades ago, but it does reflect the history of exhibitions that traveled through North America and certainly here in Winnipeg.
25: Can use midgets for the season of 22 weeks, must be small and have pleasing personalities, salaries paid out of office.
27: state lowest salaries and send photos which will be returned. Freaks. Jack Halligan can use outstanding freaks and attractions for his World's Fair Circus sideshow.
26: You know, the so-called freaks of the day, they were people who were ostracized in society, you know, and they had a very, very hard time. And many of them suffered, you know. And so when the sideshow business started, these people had employment. And many of those people who, you know, were called freaks at the time became rich.
27: I remember as a kid watching The Sword Swallower.
26: So you know the Sweet Marie, we have a picture of her. She was called the world's fattest lady, you know, and she made a huge income. And when the sideshow business canceled, of course, that caused great hardship for her. She ended up in Venice Beach, California, having her own stand promoting herself as the world's fattest woman. And of course, we don't condone this kind of thing, but at the same time, we can talk about the history and remember.
27: Well, and I'm glad you don't shy away from it, because this is what this industry was built on.
26: Yeah, absolutely. You know, it was rides and sideshows. That was the thing, right? And, you know, burlesque shows as well. We actually have a panel in here, burlesque shows. I think it's right here, talking about many young men in the early days. This is the first time they had a view of female anatomy, you know, and then sort of the striptease shows and those kinds of things. That came with the fair. That's, and, you know, gambling, strip shows, freak shows, all the sideshow business, the rides, that was the beginning of the industry that traveled across North America, U.S. and Canada.
27: The X has come a long way since, and it's the engine that fuels the development and operation of the exhibition site on the west side of the city.
0: The mandate of this organization really is to give back.
26: Yeah, you know, we were established by an act of the Legislative Assembly, so the Red River Exhibition Act, and really was to establish a fairgrounds and to put on fairs and festivals and so forth, which we do, and we do a lot of them now. But also, it's a broader mandate, right? And so how we reinvest. So every nickel that we earn is reinvested either into the property or into community projects. So, you know, daycare business, there was a huge challenge in West Winnipeg for lack of space. So we started one, and then it became two, and then it became three, and then it was a nursery school. And so we're looking at significantly expanding that as well. It's challenging to find locations, but we think in the next 5 years we're going to see a real growth in that area. But also, you know, Bloomberg, the John Bloomberg Sports Complex was sitting vacant for many years. Just really unfortunate. So we approached the city on that to see could there be an opportunity for us to run it. They agreed. We're still working towards hopefully getting a long-term lease and not just short-term right now, which is kind of frustrating. But we've invested a significant amount of money there, and we're poised to invest another $1.5 million to get that back up to that world-class Pan Am quality facility that it was previously.
27: Talk about what you're building here.
26: Yeah, so right across the park here, we're building a new event center, which is going to be for weddings and corporate events and so forth. And so it's a smaller venue, drywall, nice lighting, those kinds of things that make it a more aesthetically pleasing building. And it's something that I've been thinking about for a very long time. And so the cost of construction is just crazy. And looking out back here, we can just see the roof of it over there. So it's well underway. The west side is really starting to develop with Festival Drive, which is a future feeder road. You know, we talked about how the challenges of Portage Avenue and traffic, right? And so how we can build these internal roads here to support the future development along Saskatchewan Avenue and to the west of us. Rolling River First Nations next to us is building a complex there, and then farther that is Ladco with housing development. So there is poised to be a significant amount of growth in West Winnipeg.
27: Last we talked, we were still waiting for Costco to make the formal announcement. They're up and they're running now. And now that next wave are all those support businesses around the Costco. Costco is a magnet for others.
26: Yeah, you know, the challenge with Costco, I started talking about Costco in 2009, right? So it's been a long time for me, and it was a real pleasure to stand there with the executives from the U.S. and welcome everybody to come in. The challenges with getting that deal done really delayed the rest of the development, right? So now that that's done, it's open, hugely successful, but that is going to be the catalyst that drives the rest of it. There's significant residential going on there now, the apartment buildings. I think we're up to 6 or 7 apartment buildings there now, so it's just poised to grow. We're going to see restaurants, retail stores, and other activities. It's going to be one of the largest retail centers in Winnipeg.
27: And this contributes to the city of Winnipeg
4: tax base.
26: We are outside the perimeter, but we are within the city of Winnipeg. So this is definitely a property within the city of Winnipeg, and it is definitely contributing. There's over 1,000 employees here right now. We're a year-round employer with all the events that we have here, and we're bringing events to Winnipeg. So, this event, 10 days, is a $16 million economic impact, but I think we're pushing towards $100 million economic impact yearly. The challenge for us right now with the facilities that we have are at capacity. So almost every weekend there's an activity going on. We're going to close the X June 21st, June 25th, we're having a monster truck show. And then we close that down. We have Country Jam. We have Summer of Sound. It's going constantly. And this goes all year round. And we do a lot of shows that people aren't even aware, corporate shows, that are closed private events. So, actually all of January, MacDon is in here doing product training for their dealers across North America. So that's bringing people to Winnipeg, staying in hotels, eating in restaurants. And so as we start to grow that business, we have to expand. So we're building the event center now to accommodate some of the, people we're turning away. So we're trying to go, we're going across Canada, we're going into the U.S. trying to bring shows to Winnipeg, and we're having great success with that. But we have to grow to be able to accommodate them.
27: All right. The infrastructure, you have Portage Avenue, Highway 1 to the south here.
26: Yep.
27: What needs to happen to the north?
26: Right, so what's going to happen in the near future is Festival Drive is going to continue expansion to Saskatchewan Avenue. And so in discussions with the Highways Department, there's talk of when the need arises to upgrade Saskatchewan Avenue because it's gravel from the perimeter going west. So I think that there's an opportunity to start taking pressure off Portage Avenue. Also with Rolling River First Nations to the west and LADCO, we have agreements with them on internal roadways. So there's a lot of thought put into the future and how this can develop and take the pressure off Portage Avenue, because it's going to be, a new retail entertainment district. And so we want to make sure that people can access here without jamming up Portage Avenue.
27: Biggest challenge this city is, as we drive towards 1 million people in Winnipeg and the capital region, is that infrastructure. It's roads, it's transit, it's sewer, it's water. North End Water Sewage Treatment Plant, essential, but also everything else. Extension of Chief Peg was dealing with Keniston. But if you are as ambitious as this city is, we have to take care of that infrastructure.
26: Yeah, certainly in West Winnipeg has been a challenge. The water system, the sewer system just doesn't have the capacity out here. And we need it to grow. And we need the housing. And there's opportunity, right? And then so this opportunity can increase tax base, which is going to go to pay for everything else. So, some investment now is going to pay off huge in the very, very near future. The challenge is that, where does the money come from to make that investment to ensure? And I've always said that, let's just not look at the water rates, let's look at the overall package, right? And so the city has a tendency to look at, in slices, and so looking at, if we upgrade the water system to West Winnipeg, what are the water rates going to be and how's that going to be? Well, no, if we upgrade the water system, all of a sudden we're going to have stores and apartment buildings and tax base, which is going to increase revenue, which is going to pay for the water. So we have to maybe change a little bit in how we think about development and to allow us to really achieve the potential that we have here.
27: Congratulations, 75 years. This is something to really toot your horn about.
26: Yeah, it's been a long go, right? And I actually forgot about this. I was sitting down looking at the dates and I went, wait a minute, this is our 75th anniversary. And I went, well, we better say something about that, because that's an achievement going back to the 1950s, and lots of places. And I started in the Polo Park days and many people will remember that, and I grew up in the West End. So it was a short walk over to the grounds. And that's how I ended up working there when I was 15, back in 79. So, and I'm still here, and you can go from pushing a broom to the CEO. I think I proved that. So it's been a passion for me for my lifetime, really, and it's my passion to see this reach its potential. I don't think we're there. I think we have lots of room for improvement, and I'm excited every year to build and grow and make this better.
27: Garth Rogerson, President and CEO of the Red River Exhibition Association, joining us on 680 CJOB. The X is on now through June 21st.
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0: last year.
1: Cineplex says it's raising the prices of its Sin Club memberships for the first time since launching the program to $10.99 a month, up $1. Fox Corporation has agreed to buy the streaming pioneer Roku in a cash and stock deal, valued at $22 billion. Canada's main stock index reaching a new high today, the TSX closing up 338 points, the Dow up 469, the S&P 500 up 123, NASDAQ up 795, oil down 413 to close at $80.75 per barrel, gold up 112.80 to close at $43.51.60 an ounce, and our dollar trading at 71.52 cents U.S. compared to 71.55 cents U.S. on Friday. 680 CJOB means business. Carter Kennington producing the news. I'm Richard Kluche. Back a little bit later on between 11 and midnight for News Night. Your questions for the coach just ahead. Have a great evening. We're back tomorrow afternoon at 4.

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10: Global News at 7 o'clock. I'm Kevin Hirschfield. The Manitoba government has opened its disaster financial assistance for Manitobans impacted by storm-related flooding. A provincial spokesperson says the Manitoba Emergency Management Organization will have a better idea of the overall cost of the damage once it's completed assessments and knows the score of the response and recovery efforts. The EMO encourages those impacted to work with their insurance broker to figure out coverage and apply for the program. The application can be found on the Manitoba government's website. Last Tuesday's severe storm saw a number of communities experiencing flooding thanks to heavy rainfall. Some places like Stony Mountain saw around 255 millimeters of rain. Cautious